0: AI scribe systems used to generate medical notes were evaluated by Supply Ontario, including accuracy issues and missing security and privacy documentation.
1: Minister of Public and Business Service Delivery and Procurement Stephen Crawford says medical practitioners will always review the notes before any decision is made. And finally, over to the West Coast, where a magnitude 4.0 earthquake was recorded earlier this afternoon off the coast of northern BC. The mild shaker could be felt lightly in the villages of Port Clements and Masset on the east side of Haida Gwaii. Earthquakes Canada says it struck around 1:35 p.m. at a depth of nearly 10 kilometers and 31 kilometers out at sea. No damage was reported and no tsunami was expected. This is the Canadian Press.
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3: Ahead of your Canadiens playoff update, the roads are pretty deserted for hockey-related reasons on this Tuesday night. Outbound LaFontaine, 4 minutes apart via Souligny East and down to 25 as of Souligny into the single-lane tube. Roadwork, we've got plenty. The 13 South exit to the 20 West will be locked at 10:30, half an hour, make it an hour later, to carry north from the Côte Saint-Louis Queen Mary exit to the top will be shuttered. You'll also be dealing with a 20 eastbound St. Charles exit closure in Beaconsfield as of 10 o'clock, an hour later in Lachine. The 20 eastbound exit to 13 North and 32nd Avenue will be barred. 25 south from the Beaubien-Yves-Prévost exit to the Sherbrooke entrance will be off limits come 10 o'clock. Over on the Met West, they're back in action there tonight, but a different stretch from the Christophe Colomb exit over to the Saint-Laurent entrance and the usual closure of the eastbound 136 Ville-Marie East from De La Montagne to Attatakan will only take place at 11 o'clock tonight. And Cole Caulfield has just given the Canadians a 2-1 lead on the power play in the dying moments of period number one with a dozen seconds to play. Sabres playing with fire and penalties all night. They actually got it to a 2-0 lead, but that second goal was disallowed before Alex Newhook tied it up. Seems like the hockey gods and the ghosts are on their side. At Can-Act, they truly help. They help with renovation advice, ridiculous prices, and employees that never hide. They're well-trained, too. I'm Mark Shalhoub, next CJD 800 Traffic Report, 850.
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8: Excuse me while I had the microphone. Sorry about that. Shane Hewitt in the Night Shift. I'm Shane Hewitt. I am in the village of Merrickville, just outside Ottawa. Round and Donald's in Calgary, and David Hunter is in Toronto. What makes a good concert? I think that it can be a variety of things. It can be the company you keep.
9: Mm-hmm.
8: I think the vibe matters. I feel like the vibe matters. 71010 is the text line. I buy a lot of gummies, so no issues with the concert.
9: Having a concert at home, are you?
8: Apparently.
9: Did that a lot during the pandemic.
8: Andrea Bocelli under a full moon at his farm in Tuscany. Bucket list, lifelong dream, did cool. Not disappoint. That sounds nice.
9: That sounds amazing.
8: I like seeing Hawkwind in the mid-90s at the Hideaway in St. Catharines. Bar-type environment, cozy, where the band mingles with the crowd before and after. That's fun. What makes a good concert? 71010. Turns out we're not going to concerts. It seems maybe we're going to different concerts. We're spending money differently than we used to. What's this Blue Dot thing?
9: Blue Dot Fever. Yeah, it's another slang label
8: for dumb word. Yeah,
9: I know it's a
8: so.
9: Dumb, yeah.
8: But here's the thing. So Blue Dot Fever. Can I explain it?
9: Sure.
8: Okay. Yeah. Well, at least how I know, and then you can tell me how wrong I am, and then we'll move on.
9: For sure.
8: So Blue Dot Fever is when you go to the venue, like a seated venue, assigned seating style.

0: American arena.
1: And then you go look at the thing and you roll your little mouse over all the blue dots where there's available seats.
2: Mm-hmm.
1: If there's lots of blue dots, you're like, yay, seats. Some people go, there's lots of blue dots. Wait a second, I'm not going to a show where there's nobody else there. And some artists are canceling shows because there's too many blue dots. Now, they don't say that. They will never really say that, hey, by the way, that's why I'm canceling my show. But there's an awful lot of skepticism about all of it. And I raise these questions, Ryan, before you tell us about the blue dot fever. They can call it the blue dot crisis because apparently everything in the news has to be a crisis today. Is that, to me, it seems that people are sick of paying the prices. And I also think people are sick of the deals. As in, you have to be a RBC credit card holder to go here. You've got to be a Scotia credit card holder to go sit in this section. If you want to buy that ticket, you have to have American Express. There are so many layers in pre-sales that you've got to be a part of all the clubs. I think concerts have become too much work. By the way, expensive.
2: Yeah.
1: Tell me about it.
2: Yeah, I think you're on the right track there. The core definition of blue dot fever, yeah, you're right. It is, there is a current surge of, I mean, let's be honest, it's Ticketmaster. That's the only place you can buy concert tickets for big shows now. They have the blue dots, and if you go to many a show, the most recent examples are Post Malone, Kid Cudi, the Pussycat Dolls, Meghan Trainor. Their shows were just full of blue dots, empty seats. And it's not so much that people don't like these artists anymore. They don't like paying $300 to see Post Malone do his greatest hits on a Tuesday. You see, this is the core of it, is the prices of concerts have just gotten out of control. And I mean, again, concerts are the greatest thing. It is truly tragic. But I have some numbers here. I found this in Maclean's. There was a really great article in Maclean's about concert ticket prices in Canada. And so they found a report that was from Polestar, which is an industry insider on this. And they found that prices of tickets for the top 100 global concert tours went up 37.2% between 2019 and 2025. For comparison, average inflation over just everyday goods between that same time was 21%. So the tickets got exponentially more expensive. And of course, Ticketmaster has said that, / Live Nation, that that is just because of the higher demand. There's more people wanting to see shows, up by 50%, which is true. We have to remember, after the pandemic, we were so desperate to go back to concerts, and we had all that stimulus and all that money coming through, right? All those extra checks that we had saved and splurged on shows. Well, the prices have not come down since those habits have changed. And so people are starting, Shane, to revolt, and that's where we get this blue dot fever. And the thing is, those empty seats, the blue dots, they're not $30 or $50. They're still $120. $180, even the cheapest I could find anywhere was $80 at some shows at the Saddle Dome. And so this is really the catalyst for this idea of, because many concerts are now starting to be canceled. Now, I do think it's fair, though, Shane, that we should also say that I don't think that this is 100% greed. Like, they're just charging these ticket prices because they can. The cost of touring is also going up. The bus for the bus that transports the band, the gas is now more expensive. The flights are more expensive. Everything to put on the tour right now is more expensive. And so obviously some of those costs are going to get passed on consumers. But clearly there is a disconnect between how much money people will pay for a ticket and what is now being currently asked. And so the question from here is obviously, does this change ticket prices, or are people just going to stop tour?
1: Well, I think the Vegas part of the show, like the Vegas sort of travel destination residency things, has a big impact on cost. But to your point about the cost of things, if the cost of inflation is up 3% this year, 7% this year, then the cost of all of the concert putting awning is still up about the same number, right? So those should align. We are dumb because we are the ones who pay for the tickets. The fear of missing out, the FOMO part, is a big deal. But it makes me wonder about superstars. And I think some people think they're superstars. And they think a concert ticket for Taylor Swift is the same as for Meghan Trainor for cost. And it is not. And ironically, you know, should Taylor Swift be charging so much for concerts, especially for kids? I don't think so. But at the same time, you know, the demand is definitely there for those. But everybody who steps in, you know, out of the scalper mentality that is buying and flipping and buying and flipping. I mean, look, they're making money on it. They're making money on the sale and the resale. They're making fees on both. So they say that, like, we're not making money on this because it's a resale market, but you're making money on multiple transactions on tickets. And it's percentages, right? So I think it all starts to add up. I think people are sick of it. I think this is great news. This is great news to see people push back.
2: And I want to highlight, though, that while this part of the concert industry is struggling, I have, from what I've seen as someone who goes to dozens of shows a year, particularly at smaller venues in my city of Calgary, those concerts are live and well. We're talking the 1,000 people venues at the most, or smaller, tickets that are $30 to $80 at the most, merch that isn't $75. Iron Maiden, why are you charging $75 for a terrible t-shirt at your shows?
1: For a t-shirt, yeah.
2: Please stop. Those concerts, those environments, everything happening at that show, the phones are away, the experience is just magic. And it's actually, Shane, 1 year ago today, I flew out to Vancouver by myself to see Jordy Greep in concert in Vancouver. It was the best concert I've ever been to in my life. And the cost of that ticket, the flight, the trip in Vancouver was still cheaper than if I decided to go see Metallica on my 30th birthday this year for the worst possible seat at the Sphere in Las Vegas.
1: Yeah. Well, that's another thing. The standards have changed. I would say that's also it, too. You can't just go deliver. Yeah. Maybe it's good. Maybe we need to see some more of those neighborhood pub venues back again. You know, like the comedy clubs, but the rock versions of those country bar versions of that. I hope we get to see more of that. We're going to learn about the state of concerts. Generally, we have a special guest from Montreal. Kelly Alexander is going to join us next. We're going to talk about concerts, 7-10-10. What makes a good concert? This particular text message, I think, sums it up very well. Any Bruce Springsteen concert, you're guaranteed a minimum of 3 hours and a lot of audience participation. Isn't that part of the formula of what makes a good concert, is when the fans are just as into it to be a part of the show? I think that's super awesome. So we're going to keep talking about this. 7-10-10. Text line is open. We'll be right back.
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3: Good evening, and a good-looking drive out on the roads. Even the LaFontaine Tunnel is A-OK in both directions. So let's hit the road work in a second. I spoke too soon. 40 eastbound, Illator Bridge. We have an incident halfway across the span. It's busy as of the boarding process. The 136 East Ville-Marie East. We'll see you forced off the De La Montagne exit and able to get back on at Atitokan. That's the usual closure, but the time changes tonight, I suspect, because of the hockey game. An update in a second for you there. It's an 11 o'clock start is that road work on the eastbound side. Nothing doing on the westbound side. But on the MetWest, there'll be a closure from Christophe Colomb to Saint-Laurent come 11 o'clock. Also dealing with closures on Highway 20 East in Beaconsfield. The St. Charles exit will be shuttered at 10 p.m. An hour later in Lachine, the 20 eastbounds 13 North 32nd Avenue exit will be barred. Also on the docket tonight, the 13 South ramp to the 20 West closure starts at 10:30. An hour later, DeCary North from the Côte Saint-Luc Queen Mary exit to the top will be off limits. Canadians lead the Sabres 2-1 on Cole Caulfield's second goal in two games, third overall in the playoffs. A late power play tally with a dozen seconds to go in period number one. Alex Newhook with the other goal for Montreal, which would have been in a 2-0 lead, 2-0 hole, I should say, had Buffalo's second goal not been disallowed. So karma is a good thing. At CanAc, they truly help. They help with renovation advice, ridiculous prices, and employees that never hide. They're well-trained, too. I'm Mark Shalhoub, your next CJAD 800 traffic and transit report, plus a HABS update on the way next, 8:30.
4: We'll continue with our enraptured coverage of the Buffalo Sabres and Montreal Canadiens series. And the latest, we'll play the Almost Can't Lose quiz before 7 o'clock. 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John Moore, Tom Mulcair, Dr. Mitch, and science guy Dr. Dan Riskin. 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
15: There's nothing you can do that can't be done. 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
1: What makes a good concert? I'm Shane Hewitt. I'm in Ottawa. We're going to Montreal. Kelly Alexander is here, 95.9 on The Virgin Radio in Montreal. You can catch Kelly and her shows. It's an interesting look, and I love your text messages, 71010, what makes a good concert? We've landed so far on the audience has got to be into it. The setting does matter, and there's a level of intimacy, I think, that seems to come across in the text messages that still matters in concerts. I think that's pretty cool. What mm-hmm. we've seen is some pop stars like the Pussycat Dolls and Meghan Trainor. They've started canceling shows. Post Malone. Some comedians are canceling shows. There's just either too much saturation in the market or people don't want to spend the money. Kelly, what are you seeing for concerts these days? What makes a good concert for you?
16: Well, you know, interestingly enough, I was actually recently at the Ray concert. She came to Montreal just like last month. And what I loved about that experience is it was very much a 360 experience. I felt like where she was so invested in not only performing her songs, but she had some, like, I'll say it, verbal things to say. Like, she actually talked to us. And she had some sweet messages, and she was very invested in the crowd. So you actually felt like it wasn't just a set show where it's like she's got to sing this song and this song. There's a lighting cue over here. You know, then we're going to hear a big cymbal crash and you know, a costume change. Like, all of that was happening, but because she was so personable, it felt super intimate. And I actually told my friend who was with me, she's a fellow radio announcer at SHOM here in Montreal, that it was like we had been taken to church. Mm. It was really great. So I think that more... artists need to keep that in mind, that they are not only performing their repertoire, but they're also connecting with their fans. Because I think in this day and age, with all these AI, you know, environments that we seem to live in, to be authentic is what matters.
1: There's a talked to and talked at notion I've noticed in concerts that some stars are, they seem to think that that stage is theirs. And I don't think that's the case. I think the stage belongs to the audience and the star is invited to that stage. Now, that's philosophical, of course, of the fact that, yeah, obviously it's their touring and it's their stage. But I think the invitation comes from the audience. Katy Perry's show is the most recent show I saw last summer. And there was a little bit of a soapbox political preachy thing talking at me that I wasn't so keen on. I liked the show. I thought it was a great show. But it was very agenda driven, as opposed to what you're speaking of, when somebody is giving you the those sort of sweet comments and they're really kind of dancing with the souls of the crowd.
16: Yeah, very much so. And with Ray again, like, she just really had such a connection to her Montreal fans too. And I think it also depends, like, where you are, what venue you're at, all that kind of stuff. Like, I love that. I think she could have filled out our Bell Center here in Montreal, you know, which is, you know, Scotiabank size and all that kind of stuff. But she went to Place Bell, which is a little bit less. And again, it was just more of an intimate feeling. So I think artists really need to think about that. They need to know their audience and know what people need to see and want to see.
1: Are they setting their sights too high, or is there just not an appetite to pay so much?
16: Yeah, I think certain artists are setting their sights too high. Like, I remember when we got the news a couple of months ago that Zayn Malik, formerly of One Direction, was going to head out on this arena tour, not coming to Montreal by any means, but he was supposed to go to Toronto. I remember just thinking at the time, I'm like, I don't know that he could fill arenas. And I'm a fan of Zayn Malik, but he's not Harry Styles in the fact that he's had all these popular singles that would have been on the radio. Like, he's had a couple, but nothing to the effect or the amount.
1: It's been a while, too, hasn't it?
16: Yeah, it's been a while. And so I remember being kind of shocked that they were aiming so high. And then when we got the news that he was canceling, again, under the guise of illness and recovery, and maybe there is, you know, some truth to that, it just felt like, I feel like he overshot, his team overshot. And to fill arenas at this stage of the game, I think he would have had to re-earn it. And I don't know that he did. And so now we're left with, you know, him canceling.
1: Well, you could do that with Pussycat Dolls. Meghan Trainor hasn't really been that. I mean, there's a couple of new songs that are pretty decent. Post Malone, though, should be able to fill all kinds of things, you would think. So some of these are big and some of these are not. And it does make me wonder about, you know, just ticket prices or oversaturation. There is a sort of template, boilerplate, homogenized kind of look to a lot of the shows these days. You've seen one, you've seen them all. You gone to one festival, you gone to them all. And in some cases, you go to a country festival, you could just interchange the graphics for a pop festival or a dance festival. So it seems like it doesn't seem very special anymore.
16: Yeah, I would agree. I think there is a cookie cutter mentality that's going on. And maybe that's why some up and coming artists have more power in a way, because they're just creating themselves right now. And so if you are kind of on the bandwagon early of an up and coming artist, maybe that's your route to go. And I do think, again, as we talked about earlier, I think you have to have a connection. And if people are not used to how you connect and you come off, especially too, if something is again, pre-programmed and you're just not feeling that live connection, then I don't think people are going to go. And I was reading an article where they talked about how COVID has really changed things when it comes to younger people going to concerts, because they didn't have that opportunity for X amount of years. And they got used to just falling in love with people online and watching streams of things. So I think maybe for some younger people, going to a concert is not the rite of passage that it once was.
1: Yeah, I would agree. And the appetite, the goldfish appetite of clips versus shows is probably worth noting. There is a celebrity that used to be magical. Like, I used to always have the mentality that you sort of have to be unavailable to be a star. And some of these people are so available online, and that's one way they develop audience, sure. But they're so available, you're not so urgent to go see them. And there's a text message that came in. It says, Shane, I saw INXS on a Friday night in 1997, then David Bowie on a Saturday night, the same weekend at the Warehouse in Toronto, for under $100 for two of us each night. And to be able to, now that's a long time ago, so the cost thing, but like, to see INXS and David Bowie, that was special then because they weren't so available. And it makes me wonder if maybe we're just diluting the pool.
16: Yeah, I'm a big fan of dance music, and especially 90s dance music. And I recently spoke to Cece Peniston, who I'm sure people know. Finally got to meet her in person. And she was actually talking about when she came out in the day, like in the early 90s, how her record label at the time wanted to have a mystique, you know, so to not be too available. And now she's like, fast forward 30 years or 35 plus years, and she's like, I have to be online, otherwise I won't matter, I won't be relevant. So she does a lot of social media content. So I think times really have changed, but I do see your point to going away for a while and having people miss you, kind of like Sade. Like, she goes away for 10 years, and then when people come back, when she comes back, everybody's excited to go see her.
1: Oh, God, I'd love to see that show. Okay, so in the eyes of Kelly Alexander, not in the eyes of the radio listener, what makes a good concert?
16: Again, connection. And I think if you can go see an artist who you absolutely love listening to their music, and you can go see them live and, again, feel that connection. Because I've been fortunate to see many concerts. I'm actually a massive Janet Jackson fan, so we'll start there. And I love how she is so committed to playing the hit songs, playing them the way you know them, but also adding a little bit of spice and just the sheer entertainment factor of it. So I think that's what you want. And just that connection, even just if you're lucky enough to be in the first 10 or 15 rows, hopefully you'll catch their eye, and that will definitely change things for you.
1: It does get, when they become real people, mm-hmm. and you see the nuances of their face, their hands, their expressions, and that stuff's pretty cool. I must admit, that is one of the things about it. Kelly Alexander, 95.9 Virgin Radio in Montreal. Thank you for popping in and being a part of the conversation. I do appreciate your insights. Great to see you.
16: Thanks, Shane. Take care.
1: Coming up, we're going to continue with the conversation. I think it kind of centers on prices, actually, because FIFA World Cup tickets are also expensive. Uncle Bob is going to be here in just 1 second. Uncle Bob's bits. He's decided to go to Seattle, not Vancouver, to see the games. Cost is a big factor, and what do you think it's north of for a ticket? $400 for a seat? $500? $600? $700 for a seat for a soccer match? It seems like a lot of people are pushing back here as well. So what is it? I mean, there's a handful of soccer games in Toronto and a handful in Vancouver. You would think that everybody would be racing to go see it. I don't know if that's going to be the case either. Are people going to pay Taylor Swift money to watch a soccer match? To be determined, especially when it's round robin, you don't know exactly know which games you're going to get. So we're going to talk to Uncle Bob's Bits coming up for you in just a second. Plus, it is Good News Tuesday, and what's more good news than butterflies? We'll get to all that and more.
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3: Well, with the Habs in the playoffs, you can add a zero to those numbers Shane was throwing around, at least on the resale market. Over on the Habs Sabres front, your update in a second, but first, we do have good news. 40 eastbound Zilla toward Bridge. That incident has been cleared. Everywhere else is like butter, smooth as can be as you roll around town. But road work will be a factor as the evening progresses. 13 south exit to the 20 west will be locked at 10:30. An hour later, DeCary North from Côte Saint-Luc to the top will be cordoned off. The 20 eastbound St. Charles exit will be shut at 10 p.m. 1 hour later, the 20 east 13 north 32nd Avenue exit will be off limits. Also dealing with a Met West closure later tonight, Christophe Colomb to Saint-Laurent come 11 p.m., at which time the 136 East, Ville-Marie East from De La Montagne to Attatakan will be closed a little later than usual because of the Habs and the Sabres. 2-1 Montreal early in period number two. First period goals by Newhook and Caulfield after the Sabres had taken an apparent 2-0 lead, but that second goal was waved off. And there's your turning point. 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I'm Mark Shalhoub. 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
1: Madison in Surrey, BC, here to talk about his excitement around the World Cup and all of the footy.
25: Well, Shane, I'm here to help you do your mandatory interview leading up to the World Cup now that we're less than a month away. Aren't you guys supposed to be doing that over at Bell Media?
1: Mandatory. I've never had a mandatory.
25: Really?
1: Never. Never once has anybody given me a mandatory.
25: A mandatory. You make it sound, a mandatory sounds like a pedicure or something. But anyway, a mandatory. That should be the name of the male pedicure.
1: Yeah.
25: Anyway. No, listen, we're less than the first match is a month ago yesterday in Mexico at Azteca between the Mexicans and South Africa. And like, this is one of the greatest, some people think it's bigger than the Olympics. I don't know about that, just because it's focused, hyper-focused on one sport, obviously.
1: Pretty popular sport, though.
25: Oh, billions play it. It's the easiest game to play. You can play with a scrumpled-up piece of paper. I mean, you can tie a bunch of socks together. Like, all you need is something round and feet. And they don't need to have shoes on. Like, it doesn't matter. Like, we have two little mini balls in our house. One is actually a replica of the World Cup ball, and one's a replica of the Euro 24 soccer ball. Because all these events have these special technology balls that are made. And my son literally cannot walk by through the dining room or the living room without kicking one of these balls around, doing keep-me-ups, passing them against the couch. I mean, it's the beautiful game, as some say.
1: Some say. They need, though, and they need to do it like they did for hockey for all the Americans, where they have, like, all the streaking, the ball streaks and stuff like the video games.
25: Well, it's fairly easy. It's easier to follow than a puck, though.
1: I don't know. I just feel like it's what's missing.
25: Oh, some pew, pew, pew, some laser effects and stuff.
1: Why not? Yeah.
25: Oh, that would be cool. Now you got me hooked on that. I'm a fan. Like, I'm a huge fan. I went to the Euro in 2024 in Germany. I'm really excited for the next World Cup. It's the 100th anniversary, and I want to, in 2030, I want to go to Spain and Portugal.
1: That would be cool.
25: To see some of that. But literally, it's a 30-minute drive from my house, and I can't get tickets. I'm not going to pay the ridiculous ticket prices right now. And I don't, unfortunately, I don't get TSN in my cable package, so I have no idea how much they've been promoting this. I know there's probably a promo every ad break. So, but it's just all the BS that's gone on around it, Shane. It's, I would call it disheartening.
1: Mm. Yeah, I know. I mean, TSN's still very focused on the Habs and basketball stuff, so they carry that too. So I think that it's been, I think there's some excitement there. I mean, I get the cost of things. I mean, what are you seeing for tickets? Because we're conversations about concert tickets not being sold. Are these tickets not being sold too?
25: People are waiting now. They've realized that they've had these exclusive quote-unquote windows to buy tickets, and the prices haven't gone down. In fact, in most cases, they've gone up. I think, like, I want to see it. I have two games in this World Cup, and they're knockout games, games that matter, not like the group stage, which those games matter to get to the knockout stage. But both of my games are in Seattle. Mm. One on Canada Day is a round of 32 game, and 5 days later in Seattle again, I have a round of 16 game. So those are excellent. I'm part of the Canadian supporters, Canada Red. So I paid $50 last September. So they also have some exclusive drops for games. And they had opportunity to buy a ticket in Vancouver for one of the group stage games. And the cheapest ticket was $777.
1: For one seat?
25: For one.
1: For soccer.
25: Well, I don't want your bias about the beautiful game to come through, but it just did in glowing. Yes, for soccer.
1: Huh.
25: Like, I paid, I for a knockout game, I paid $800 each for tickets. In Seattle.
1: On purpose? Like.
25: Yes, I tried to pay that much. Yes.
1: Hmm. You know they only score like one or two goals.
25: It is, but it's all, having been at the Euro for the first time, I was in Germany for the semifinal in München in Munich for Spain and France. It's one of the greatest sporting events I've ever been to.
1: Really, eh?
25: It was mind blowing. But then you got the FIFA president, Gianni Infantino. He wanted, this came out last month, he wanted to be treated like the Pope.
1: Like, actually?
25: He literally wanted to have his motorcade stop traffic from the airport to downtown Vancouver, like what the Pope would get if he visited our city again.
1: Why?
25: Because he thinks of, he's making Sepp Blatter look like an angel. The previous FIFA president, who really? Was corrupt beyond all means. This is how he wants to be treated. He wants to be treated like a demigod.
1: What is it with the soccer bosses? Because this is a story that's gone on forever.
25: Oh. The easy answer is just the popularity of the game and how huge and immense it is. But you, I mean... the amount of money spent on this game in this tournament, like, we still haven't got an answer yet about how much security is out here. Mm-hmm. Like, we still haven't, we still won't know until probably the end. And, you know, the provincial government's trying to get the feds to buck up, which I believe they have now, but it's going to be huge. Like, the security for the Olympics here was, you know, well over $1 billion.
1: Uh-huh.
25: Like, it's crazy.
1: How many games will be played in Vancouver?
25: That's a good... Vancouver will play 7. There will be 7 in Vancouver. There's... if Canada stays in the game... If Canada wins, it's fairly easy group. They could be here to the round of 16. Hmm. So there's 3 group stage games. I think there's 7 in total in Vancouver.
1: Wow.
25: That's it. And I think there's 6 in Toronto, but only 1 Canada game in Toronto.
1: And then Seattle has?
25: Seattle, I believe, is at 6, too, because they're hosting a group stage. And by the way, the American Gesundheit, the whole American part of the games, all the American, they're trying to keep the American team over on the West Coast out of all the East Coast media and stuff. So if the Americans do well, they could be in Seattle until the round of 16, which I have 3 tickets to that game. And if the Americans earn it, I'm selling those tickets to get a nice vacation.
1: Wow. So, I guess I want to go to a proper soccer match, but I'm learning that I think I just want to go to like some equivalent of a junior hockey league soccer team in Europe somewhere and go to one of those, you know?
25: Well, I mean, yeah. Like, just go see Atletico Ottawa. Like, yeah. go see their Canadian Premier League team. Like, you know, they had that famous snow game last year.
1: Yeah.
25: I mean, you're not going to get that at least until September out there. And a few of those in Calgary. Yeah, there you go. Yeah. But I mean, yeah, go see that. I mean, I think they play in too big of a stadium there. But yeah. I'm hoping I get hyped in the next 4 weeks, Shane. But, I'm kind of meh right now.
1: All high energy reporting and a lot of meh from Uncle Bob in Surrey, BC. All things soccer for the next few weeks, I would imagine. Bobo, thank you.
25: Sorry.
1: Coming up for you next as we head into the long weekend this weekend. The critters are out. The bugs are out. And one of the coolest things ever are bumblebees and butterflies. A butterfly index. We don't track those things, and we have a researcher who's going to tell us why butterflies matter more than we think they do. Coming up next, it's a very good news story.
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3: Habs just got stung a short time ago. Deets in a second. Right now, let's hit the road brick since there are no stalls, accidents, slowdowns. Even the Lafontaine is good for you. 4 minutes down the 25 and via Souligny East to access the single lane tube. Over on the road work front on the South Shore, you'll be dealing with a closure of Highway 10 West, the Eastern Township's Otter on the westbound side from the Highway 30 exit to the following entrance come 10 p.m. Over on the North Shore, we'll be also looking at a 19 northbound, Papineau North, at the 440 entrance. 1 out of 2 lanes will be barred there in 15 minutes time. 19 north at Dejeuner. You'll also have a single lane closure come the top of the hour, at which time you'll have the 15 north Laurentian Otter North from St. Charles Street's exit to the De La Seigneurie entrance with 2 out of 4 lanes barred as well. We'll get into the city center, the 136, the Carry, as well as the Met as the evening progresses. But we've got to mix it up, and it's not the type of mix you want. At the Bell Center, Buffalo catching a break with a goal off the glass in line with the goal line, ricocheted off the right pad of Dobish and into the net. Buffalo 2, Habs 2, midway through period number 2 in game 4 at the Bell Center. Habs lead the series 2-1. 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I'm Mark Chalupia, next CJAD 800 Traffic Reports at 9:03.
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1: In life, there are things that we want to learn, and we just wish we had more time. And this is one of those things for me. As it came up and I got the information, I was like, I need to learn this. This is cool. And it relates to bumblebees, actually, for me. I feel like bumblebees and bees, if I could ever pick an old man thing, probably beekeeper could be on the list. Butterflies is what we're talking about today. Butterflies are interesting to me because not only are they just perfect, there's all kinds of mystical stories about them. There are fairy tales about them. There are amazing don't touch them about them that makes them so cool. And when you see one, generally you stop. You stop what you're doing. Most people do. If you're walking along and one, oh, look, a butterfly. Yet we don't really talk about them and protect them. They migrate like some of them migrate like birds do. All like there's amazing things. So what is the state of the butterfly? Federico Riva is here to help us understand from Carleton University, the state of the butterflies. Federico, you're making my old man dreams come true right now.
4: Yeah, thank you so much, Shane. It's a pleasure to be here. Yeah, we did this big analysis globally when we involved people from all over the places, from India, from Australia, from Europe, from North America, from South America. And really, we were trying to figure out whether we can come up with a picture of how butterfly populations have been doing in the past 20, 30 years. And unsurprisingly, there is a lot of evidence that is mounting about butterfly decline. So we found that in North America and in Europe, there are some pretty clear declining trends. But we also really emphasize in this article how much we miss in terms of understanding of tropical butterflies and butterflies in places in the global south that are a bit less understood. And so it's a bit of a rallying call for increasing our understanding of these places.
1: My understanding is that we actually don't track this stuff very well generally. And when you look at ecosystems, and I don't want to speak out of turn because this is your gig, not mine, but, you know, the metaphorical canary in the coal mine are the bumblebees and the butterflies. I mean, when we want to look at ecosystems generally, are these two not two specific little beasts that you can look at and see generally how we're doing?
4: Yes, they are. And they have been historically used as an indicator of ecosystem change. And they respond very quickly because they have these yearly cycles. So every year there is a new generation of butterflies or bumblebees. And so they respond to climate change and they respond to habitat destruction pretty well. So it is an indication of the state of the places where we are living and how human activities are degrading the quality of these ecosystems.
1: Wouldn't we want to track these things better?
4: We do a decent job with butterflies, especially in Europe, in the UK. They just published a 50-year time series. So the first British guy in 1976 started counting butterflies. So they do have some very well sampled places. But other places, like in Africa, we have very limited understanding of what is going on. And so the idea of this paper was really putting everybody together, try to set up this global group of butterfly experts and try to come up with a plan to address these gaps.
1: Pollinator loss. Is pollinators both bees and butterflies here? Is that what a pollinator is?
4: Yeah, so pollinators are all these animals that are facilitating plants in their reproduction. And so clearly the bee, like the honeybee, is an example that everybody has known and seen. But butterflies also have been shown to have an important role. Some bats are very important pollinators, hummingbirds. So all these animals that interact with the flowers and facilitate plant reproduction. And yeah, butterflies are a bit less well-known than bees, but they've also been shown to play an important role. And there are all sorts of studies showing that a loss in biodiversity of pollinators will eventually cascade into production of food. So it is concerning, yeah.
1: Yeah, so what do we need to know? Like, what's missing? Because I know that there's a declination generally of these things. At least the patterns are changing, that's for sure. I would imagine migration is a big one. What are we seeing and what needs to be done? Because your research sort of looks at, you know, some solutions too.
4: Yes. So the challenge with insect biodiversity and pollinators is that we have very large number of species in terms of biodiversity. And in nature, usually when you have large number of species, some species win and some species lose.
1: Are there places in Canada that are better for butterflies than other places? I would imagine, you know, the more consistent temperature places, all that?
4: Yeah, so the biodiversity of butterflies, there are some biodiversity hotspots in the southern edge of Canada. The northern part has more, because they are temperature limited, they suffer from very cold temperatures, or at least there are less species that are adapted to those temperatures. So I did my research for my doctorate in Alberta, and I work in Fort McMurray, which is a very cold
1: area. I grew up, I went to high school in Fort McMurray. So
4: yeah, I spent so many days in the boreal forest studying butterflies there. And I remember clearly one day it was 33, 34 degrees, and the butterflies just stopped flying. There was nothing going on. So in those places, higher temperatures are a limiting factor. Whereas in the southern part of Canada, you might have some of these remaining grassland from North America with unique butterfly species or some wetlands, and those are more threatened by land use change. And so maintaining these small pockets of habitat where we live is really important for the persistence of these populations.
1: So tell me, do you hate mosquitoes as much as I do after being in Fort McMurray?
4: Yeah, I did. I remember I did 500 days of fieldwork, so I did a lot of few thousands of butterflies. And the last year it was brutal. Yeah.
1: Yeah, like it's the worst, right?
4: But I just loved it. I mean, for me, I came from Italy, and the boreal forest is such a wild place. And for us in Europe, we don't have that perception of space and nature in such a large scale.
1: Mm. So, well, you've recently done more work over in Europe. I mean, Canada's a pretty special place. We as Canadians, do we lose, because it's so normal for us, obviously, the things we see. Do we forget as Canadians, from a guy who's worked outside the country, that, you know, how magical this place can be?
4: Yeah, I think I live a bit in a bubble because I came to study biodiversity and I interact with people studying biodiversity, but Canada is really a special place. And the boreal forest is one of the largest remaining wildlife sanctuary globally. It's such a large space, and you have all these very important species. You mentioned migration. We have the monarch butterfly coming from Mexico up to southern Canada. You know, you have the caribou in the northern range. And so it's really a place where a lot of biodiversity conservation that is relevant not just for the country, but at the global scale really can happen. And I'm hopefully they will continue to happen.
1: So favorite butterfly, or what is, I mean, we're in Ottawa, we can be a little bit selfish about things around here, but what should we as Canadians look out for when we see butterflies? I mean, are there any different ones that you're special to us?
4: Well, I mean, I think everybody has their own, but I would strongly suggest people that are not interested to just look at the monarch butterfly. And I brought my, so I studied in Italy for my master's, and then I came for my PhD, and I brought my supervisor from my master's thesis, and they've never been to North America, and they saw this monarch butterfly, and they were just like ecstatic. They, you know, it's so large, and it's such a charismatic species. The way it flies, and you know, every kid has seen a monarch and just fell in love with it. So maybe that's the first step. If you're not interested in butterflies, just spend 5 minutes next time you see a monarch and just look at it and experience it.
1: I love it. I can Your love for it's contagious. So thank you for that. Federico Riva, butterflies, paying attention, and what we need to know. Selfishly, I find this fascinating. So it's also great for me, too. Thanks for being here. I appreciate you.
4: My pleasure. Thank you so much for your time.
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10: The other day, I was playing hide and seek with my cousins, and my cousin Jeremy kept losing. Nada, he didn't hide. He just stood right there in the middle. He said he didn't like to hide. So my dad said,
11: "You're bad at hide and seek, Jer, but you should go work at Kennec. The employees never hide there."
10: Then all the adults started laughing. They're so weird. My cousin's like 6 years old. He can't even work.
12: At Kennec, the employees don't hide, because at Kennec, we truly help.
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14: From the National Newsroom of the Canadian Press, I'm Rob Westgate. Seven more people in Ontario have been asked to isolate in relation to a global hantavirus outbreak, although they are considered low-risk contacts.
15: That brings the total number of people being monitored in Ontario to 10, while six are isolating in Alberta and British Columbia and remain asymptomatic. They're all directed to isolate for 45 days out of an abundance of caution. Someone is considered low-risk if they come into contact with one of the high-risk people. One person in Canada connected to the outbreak is no longer isolating in Quebec after the province's health ministry said they were deemed a low-risk contact. The number of positive cases internationally has grown to 11, including 3 deaths, although no cases have been reported in Canada. The director of the World Health Organization says the risk of hantavirus to health on a global scale continues to be low. Naira Ahmed, The Canadian Press.
14: Over to the East Coast now, where the New Brunswick government has proposed an overhaul of its lobbying rules that would require hundreds more people to register as lobbyists and empower the provincial ethics chief to fine rule breakers. Canadian Press reporter Eli J. Ritter has more on the proposed measures.
3: One of the big elements of this is it requires lobbyists to regularly record sort of the specific details of meetings with politicians as they try to influence policy at the legislature. So that means sort of when, where, and who they're meeting with, a brief description of what that meeting was like.
14: The governing Liberals say their bill represents the first major reform to lobbying rules in more than a decade and is sorely needed for New Brunswick to keep pace with the best practices of its provincial counterparts. On the international stage, Foreign Affairs Minister Anita Anand is off to the Persian Gulf, where Canada is looking to strengthen ties on defense and security, while at the same time courting global investment.
5: Anand will meet with her counterpart in Oman to discuss potential defense and economic cooperation. Then she'll travel to Qatar to

0: Joe mainstream coffee. And so I definitely think that Tim Hortons is going to be the closest competitor. And Tim Hortons has a heck of a head start.
1: Dunkin' is coming to Canada through a deal with Foodtastic, a Montreal-based company that runs Freshy, Milestones, and Second Cup locations. This is the Canadian Press. In sports, the Montreal Canadiens are on the ice right now, taking on the Buffalo Sabres. It's game four of their NHL second-round series. At last check, the game was tied at 2-2 halfway through the second period.
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3: And now with a minute 29 left to go in period number two, it's the Canadiens and the Sabres still tied at two. Habs about to jump on a four-minute power play in game four, leading the series 2-1 over on the roadwork front because the roads are quiet for obvious reasons. 4 minutes for the upbound LaFontaine down the 25 and via Sudbury East. You do have the 13 South exit to the 20 West going to be locked as of 10:30, at which time you'll also be having some road work tonight on what would usually be the eastbound Ville Marie, but that'll be 11 o'clock that you'll be forced off at the De La Montagne exit, able to get back on at Ottawa. To carry north come 11:30, will be shuttered from the Côte Saint-Luc Queen Mary exit to the top 20 eastbound St. Charles exit will be closed at 10 p.m. An hour later, the 20 East 13 North 32nd Avenue off-ramp will be knocked out, and the 25 south from the Beaubien-Yves-Prévost exit to the Sherbrooke entrance will be closed as of 10. An hour later, Metwest from Christophe Colomb to Saint-Laurent Boulevard will be shut. 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I'm Mark Shalhoub, your next CJAD 800 traffic reports at 9:50.
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0: Well, it is Good News Tuesday, and bring in always the weird robots in some fashion. Chris Abel is here. 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
1: Just chrisabel.com.
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0: Well, now you have a new domain. I'll buy it for
1: you.
0: There you go. So if you want to get in touch with Chris, there you go. Get in touch with him online. And the YouTube channel is super awesome, too.
1: Yeah.
0: And we'd like to talk about the tech and the nerdy things. You said Star Wars is king. Should we just get started there?
1: Yeah. It's not tech, but I've got an interesting angle on it. So there was big, shocking news in the world of auction houses this past week, in that, to the shock and surprise of everybody, a Star Wars bubblegum trading card. So from 1977, the Topps Luke Skywalker card sold for an astonishing $687,500.
0: Wow.
1: Now, there was no hint this was going to happen. Sometimes when auction houses put something up on the block, you know, they've seen it sell previously before. Other Star Wars cards have been selling for big. No. You know, they usually do not sell for hundreds of thousands of dollars. So out of the blue, for some reason, the Luke Skywalker, the first card in the series, has sold for over $687,500. Now, you're talking about good news. At first, this might have been good news for me, because I'm holding here my own version of the Luke Skywalker card. I have the card in my hands. Now, you would think, oh, gee, am I going to get $500,000 for this? The problem is, the reason that I won't get it, not even anywhere close to that kind of money, is, of course, it all comes down to condition. The one that just sold for $500,000 is pristine. Looks like it just was cut out of a card sheet at a factory. It is immaculate. To the average person, it looks identical to mine. But to those who are obsessive, there's lots of little details. And then the second part is, I'm holding the Canadian one. I'm a Canadian boy, so I bought it here in Canada. And the Canadian ones, of course, have both English and French text on it.
0: Ah.
1: And so for collectors, they see those details, and they're willing to pay $687,500 for the American one in pristine condition. But for

0: my Canadian one that's got, a couple of nicks on it, maybe $1,000 if I'm lucky.
1: Still, I mean, it is a piece of cardboard.
0: I know, isn't this amazing?
1: It is
0: It's
1: kind of cool.
0: astonishing. Yeah.
1: How was the bubble gum, by the way?
0: Back then it was pretty good. Yeah.
1: Yeah, you didn't save the bubble gum for now?
0: There was
1: No.
0: no particular flavor of bubble gum. It was just pink bubble gum.
1: Just bubble gum flavored.
0: Yeah, just bubble gum
1: I
0: flavored. That was basically it.
1: love it. Okay, Energizer also on your tech list today.
0: Yes, Energizer. So here in Canada, Energizer Canada is replacing their coin battery line. So these are the small, little, tiny circular batteries you put into your watch and other small devices like that. And the reason they're doing so is they've got a new child-safe version. So one of the problems with these little coin batteries is that if little kids swallow them, there is a good chance that the stomach acids will cause the batteries to kind of leak, and that can lead to ingestion burns. Energizer announced that their new line called Child Care Coin Batteries now have a new casing system in them that will resist. And so you're not going to get ingestion burns if the kids accidentally swallow them. And then on top of that, they've added a new coating to the battery, which is what I like. If kids accidentally take this and put it in their mouth, it will react to human saliva and produce a blue stain. So if you're looking at your kids and suddenly they got this big, huge blue smear over their face, check to see if they've been putting batteries in their mouths. And then they've also added a bitter taste, a strong bitter taste to the batteries. So hopefully, if kids do accidentally bring it towards their mouth, they'll be discouraged from keeping it there. They'll throw it away.
1: I didn't know this was a thing, but now that you mention it, of course it's a thing.
0: Yeah. young kids, you're at a very young age. One of the ways in which you test the world around you is that you put things in your mouth and you check them out. And when you're talking about something that's small and very, very slippery and metallic, especially metal, metal's got kind of a fun taste to it when you put it in your mouth. So, yes, this is a problem. Doctors are very, very happy because there's lots of cases reported every year of ingestion burns. Thankfully, Energizer has taken care of this. Again, the brand that they've added is called Child Care.
1: That's interesting. I would never have thought that, but I think of I use those batteries in my AirTags.
0: Oh, okay,
1: Those
0: cool.
1: kinds of little flat batteries that get used there. All right, so there you go, Chris Abel. Nobody wants to clean the kitty litter.
0: No.
1: Although I did watch a great. I see. I'm not a cat guy, Chris. I like the doggos. There was some funny videos of dumb things cats do, and the cat would get in the litter box and purposely squat outside the litter box. So for me and cats, you're not going to find me cleaning up the litter box, but turns out this is where your weird robot comes in today.
0: Yeah, you'll like this. Oh, and a quick note, I said Child Care batteries. It's Child Shield batteries. That's the
1: Perfect.
0: brand name there.
1: Thank you.
0: So yes, Carnegie Mellon, the researchers there, they kind of hip to your groove, man. They decided to develop software that they could load into the humanoid robots companies are producing and putting in the market to see if they can help develop them to do interesting tasks. And so they've got them folding laundry. One of the things I like is that it can go up to a counter and then scoop with a hand things into its palm or into a drawer, put things away. But my favorite, and I love the way that the imagery just looks, is that they've trained these robots to be able to clean kitty litter boxes the same way that people do. So I love that the robot walks over to the box, squats down, picks up the little shovel, and then sifts through the sand until it finds a lump, and then scoops that into the garbage. And will go through methodically until it's gotten rid of every little brown black lump, and then smooth out the sand and walk away with the little garbage and put it away. It's fantastic. I think a lot of people would probably sign up to have a humanoid robot come in just for that task alone.
1: If they had introduced humanoid robots and the first thing it did was pick up dog crap and cat crap, everybody would be on board with AI. Right? Like
0: Well, think how,
1: that was the
0: yeah.
1: secret.
0: Well, think how clean cities will soon become if humanoid robots are constantly going around scooping up after all the dogs in parks. If humanoid robots are walking our dogs and then picking up their poop afterwards, I think that actually could be a nice improvement.
1: It could be. It's going to need to be a heavy duty robot for my Great Dane, though, got to you. Dogs or cats, Chris, if you had to pick.
0: If I had to pick, I keep, I'm a raccoon guy.
1: Raccoon, really?
0: I like both dogs and cats, but as someone who is raised a pair of baby raccoons. I did this for the Ontario Wildlife Center and made me a raccoon papa. I'm definitely a raccoon guy.
1: Raccoon papa. Trash panda papa.
0: I thought about this because the raccoons had to be, I raised them to the point they were teenagers, and then they were sent off to raccoon school to learn how to be raccoons that could live in the wild and released to the wild. And if that was successful, then there's been enough generations that have gone by that I'm actually a grandpa.
1: So I guess you don't know if there's how they've made out then.
0: No, sadly, I mean, there was no way
1: to. Cards, nothing.
0: No strange knocking at the door in the middle of the night. Yeah.
1: They don't call you and ask you for $50, so that's all right, too, I suppose. Hey? It goes in all directions. All right, chrisable.com, real Chris Abel on the socials, KRISABEL, if you want to get connected with all things Chris and his kitty litter poop scooting robots and his raccoon loving self. You can grab them online. Thanks, Chris.
0: All right, take care, guys.
1: Shane Hewitt and the Night Shift. We continue through our conversations with a doctor from Vancouver next, Dr. Sohan Mansingh. And he's talking about small changes in your life to have a big impact on your joy. He's a medical doctor. That's what he does. And I look forward to meeting him. It's Good News Tuesday. It's a very good news conversation. And it's the kind of conversation that is really going to, I think, have an impact and maybe pull a little bit of stress off your life about when you want to maybe lose some weight, you want to change your finances, all of those bits and pieces. Small changes, big joy is how he's sharing his story. So we're going to get that, get into that and more as we continue. Shane Hewitt and the Night Shift. Don't forget the podcast is available for you too online overnight tonight and tomorrow. It starts to unfold and you can grab that on the iHeart app.
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3: It's still a quiet drive out there because the Habs and the Sabres are through two periods. The update for you in a second, but over on the roadwork front, we have the Metropolitan West slated for closure from the Christophe Colomb exit to the Saint-Laurent entrance as of 11 o'clock. 136 East will also be shut. The Ville-Marie East come 11 p.m. from the De La Montagne exit to the Attatocken entrance. Over on DeCary North from the Côte Saint-Luc Queen Mary exit to the top, you'll have a full lockdown operation as of 11:30. 13 South exit to the 20 West will be barred at 10:30. They're getting set for some work on the 20 East and a couple of exits out in Beaconsfield. The St. Charles exit will be shut at 10 o'clock. An hour later, 20 East, 13 North, 32nd Avenue exit will be shuttered. And as of 10 o'clock, you'll also have the 25 South from the Beaubien-Yves-Prévost exit to the Sherbrooke entrance out of commission. And the Canadiens and the Sabres are now tied at 2-2 in game number 4. Habs lead the series 2-1. 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They're well-trained, too. I'm Mark Chaloup, the CJAD 800 Traffic and Transit, every 15 minutes for you, next at 9:30.
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1: How about living better? Wouldn't that be nice? I mean, we all say that, and then we sit down, and I'm guilty of this too. You sit down on the couch and you have some potato chips. God, I'm going to live my life better. And then, oh, Netflix. But there's this thing that comes with it when we do get out and we go for a walk and we do maybe start to go to the gym or we choose a little bit healthier meal than we normally would. Baby steps, not like full on blow up your life. I'm talking about little baby steps. And there's this word that comes to mind for me, and it's should, as in you should be doing that. And it comes with this shame of like, you don't enjoy your salad because you're like, oh no, I have to eat salad. I don't want to eat salad. I don't want to just feel better. Like, I mean, sure, I want to feel better, but I'm a bad person. I had potato chips. See, that doesn't sound very joyful, does it? Doesn't sound like your journey of trying to find a little bit more vitality in your life is something that you're enjoying. To me, it feels like you're a bad person. Fix it, will you? This is where we're going to go to the West Coast. Dr. Soen Mansingh is here. He's a doctor, a family doctor, and a healthy living enthusiast. Soen, thanks for being here. Joy in the process of treating yourself better is a lot different than should treat yourself better, yeah?
2: Hi, Shane. Yes, thank you so much for having me. Yeah, you're right. I do like that. I think you're right. The language we use to speak to ourselves is so important. Mm-hmm. And the should does come layered with shame and guilt. And those kinds of emotions are very low emotions that almost keep us there. And we can change, and that's a great conversation to have, to speak about our conversation with ourselves. We can change the language to, I know better, and I can choose better options mm-hmm. in the future mm-hmm. rather than should. And in terms of joy, that is the best way to live this life, right? To be present, have love and compassion, and be fully engaged in what's going on in your life.
1: Hmm. So you just taught me something about joy. This is pretty great. About joy is the sort of the experience of love. It's our reaction to love. We get to be with our experience of love, and being present and all those things as you just described it. We had a guest on a few weeks ago who talked about, we were talking about spring cleaning, like clutter in your home. And you just brought me back to that with Megan Golightly, because Megan had talked about in the morning, you get up, you go shower, or before bed, you get up, you go shower. You do it every single day. You don't even think twice about it. Some days you're like, I should probably shower. But you also, when it comes to clutter in your home, you don't just think of it as an everyday thing about, I'm going to clean that up. It's like, oh no, I should probably clean that up. But if you just treated clutter like showering, you would just do it. Because that's normal for you. It works for you the way it does. And so that's what I heard. And what you said about joy is that if you could just make it be part of your normal, well, like, why does there have to be a dark story about living life better and eating a salad because you should? Why not just find a good salad?
2: Right. Yeah. That's where the joy resides. Right. And then that's a great conversation. We've got these habits. It's about creating these habits. And now showering and brushing your teeth is a good one. Everybody brushes their teeth. And it's a built thing you don't question. And it's building those habits that help regulate the nervous system. So you're not really trying to find joy. Because when you're trying to find joy, you're implying you don't have it.
1: Yeah.
2: You're really just regulating your nervous system. And the side effect is joy. The side effect is love. The side effect is connection. The side effect is showing up as a better version of yourself when you're more regulated.
1: So when we get in the process of taking care of ourselves, whether it's fitness or whatever, stress is a big part, right? People say, hey, by the way, just go for a walk. You're not going to feel any stress. But if it stresses you out, worried about, am I going to get to go for a walk or am I walking enough? That seems kind of counterproductive, doctor.
2: Yes, that's correct. You're right. You can put too much pressure on yourself. And that actually reduces the likelihood of you doing this favorable activity or this healthy activity. Mm-hmm. And it is Stress Awareness Month right now. And that's a good question. What is stress? Right? So stress is a necessary physiological response. It's the body's adaptive response to a perceived demand or threat.
1: Mm-hmm. Perceived so is a big word there. That's why you leaned into it.
2: Yes.
1: So perceived, tell me about the perceived stress.
2: Right. So everything we experience is within ourselves. And the more research is coming up to point to in this direction. And it's the way we respond to things that create that outcome. And it's the narratives in our mind, what we focus on, that create the stories and the belief systems. And that can lend into how you're feeling on a day-to-day basis.
1: It's a crazy notion to think that you could get burned out trying to be healthier, but you really could.
2: You could. You could. You're right. Because there's so many things you need to do, and we all want to be better. But now when we're saying, I want to be better, you're implying you're not good enough right now.
1: Mm-hmm. Well, you said it actually earlier. You said finding joy. Like it's some sort of thing that you have to leave where you are and seek it.
2: Right. Yeah, that's a good point. It's like, so you don't find joy. Joy exists. Joy is here already. Mm-hmm. You're just allowing yourself to experience it.
1: Mm-hmm. I got told a couple weeks ago, I don't let myself get excited. Shane, you don't ever let yourself get excited. And I that was really great to hear from somebody. Because inside I am. And so what my conclusion was is that I don't share that I'm excited. And that's a different conversation, right? And I was like, okay, so how is it that I don't let myself get excited? I don't know yet. I don't pretend to know the answer. Check in with me in 2 or 3 years. Maybe I'll have the answer. But it is great when you can hear people that just say things to you about the experience of it all. I mean, because if you have someone in your life who's trying to be healthier and go for walks and stuff, wouldn't you want them to let you know, like, hey, are you sure this is helping you? It seems like you're getting stressed out about it.
2: Yes, definitely. And it's interesting that you wouldn't want, like, someone doesn't know that you're excited. Because, you know, sometimes when you're excited, you can't help it. You can't help but share the joy. But maybe there's a part of you that's holding that back for whatever reason. And you're right. That's a good reflection, something to consider. But yeah, no, stress is such an interesting topic, right? Because it's perceived, like we experience it. Two people exposed to the same stimulus, one may have two different experiences as a result. And it's so important. There's also this concept called hormesis. Hormesis is stress that has positive health outcomes. Exercise is a form of hormesis. So it's stress, not too severe, with rest afterwards. Then the body can adapt and get bigger, not get bigger, get stronger as a result. So meditation, exercise, sauna, all of these are types of hormesis. So that's good stress. Stress is so important.
1: Would you include in there puzzles, even though it's not your body necessarily, but you know that's some of the mental capacity things about stressing your thinking and figuring out the puzzle? I don't know if that has, does that fall in the same category?
2: Similar. You're challenging yourself. You're challenging your brain. So there is some, and there's adaption that needs to take care of, where you're going to be making new neural pathways and connections as a result, and your brain will change. And the more puzzles you do, the better you get at doing puzzles, and the more neural fibers, networks you've created as a result.
1: Dr. Sohan Mansingh is in Vancouver making small little lifestyle changes as opposed to massive health changes in your life. That's the idea. But what about if you're nervous to go to the doctor? That could be a problem. We're going to learn more about this coming up next.
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3: Oh, doctor, we've got another good one down at the Bell Center. The details in a moment, but first, the roads. They're deserted, but they're going to be filled with road work later tonight. Met West from Christophe Colomb to Saint-Laurent will be shut at 11 o'clock, at which time they'll board up the eastbound side of the Ville-Marie, the 136 east from the De La Montagne exit to the Attatakan entrance. They're hoping the hockey game will be over by then. That's why they pushed the closure back to 11 as opposed to the usual 10:30 time there on the Ville-Marie east. Meantime, the 20 east St. Charles exit will be shut as of 10 p.m. Then at 11 o'clock on the 20 east, the exit to the 13 north and 32nd Ave will be barred. You'll have to carry north off limits from the Côte Saint-Luc Queen Mary exit to the Carry interchange as of 11:30. 13 south ramp to the 20 west will be shut as of 10:30. Canadians 2, Sabres 2, early in the third period at the Bell Center. Montreal's goals by Newhook, his sixth of the postseason, and Caulfield, his third, second in as many games. And a big victory tonight by Montreal would give it a stranglehold 3-1 series lead on the Sabres with game 5 in 2 nights in Buffalo. Canuck, they truly help. They help with renovation advice, ridiculous prices, and employees that never hide. They're well trained too. I'm Mark Shalhoub, CJD 800 Traffic and Transit, every 15 minutes for you, and next at 9:45.
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1: Dr. Sohan Mansingh is here. Small changes with a big impact in your life. He's a doctor. But Sohan, what happens if you're just nervous to go to the doctor? So can you share with me maybe a little bit behind the doctor's curtain, if you will? Right. Because I know that pilots, for example, I have some friends who are pilots. They'll say blood pressure. He has white coat blood pressure, meaning that because a pilot has to pass his medical in order to keep working, that they get what they call white coat high blood pressure, right?
2: Yes.
1: And so they go in and then they're worried. Oh, my God, you know, I got to pass this. I don't want to lose my medical. And so their blood pressure is up. But it's actually because they're seeing the doctor and the story they tell themselves about what happens if their medical doesn't go very well. So when someone comes in to speak to their doctor, they could already be going through stress. So how do I, as the patient, Sohan, come into your clinic and say, hey, by the way, this is all going on. I don't know what I'm doing. And you're going to probably ask the other questions, you know, well, how are you sleeping? Are you walking? Are you getting out of the chair or whatever? I mean, how do we navigate that? Because if just going to the doctor to get the direction on how to be less stressed causes us stress, then it seems like we're in a bit of a hamster wheel, no?
2: Right. That's such a good point. And that just points to how the body is an entity on its own. Because you can rationally think that I'm fine, I'm safe, I'm in the doctor's office, it's a nice place to be, but your body doesn't feel that way. And your body has a reaction as a result of it. And it's a well-studied, known entity called white coat hypertension. And we see it all the time, and we have to consider it. Because even though you look fine and you think you're fine, your body feels not fine. And the body generally is the boss. You know, we can think all these different things, but the body holds us accountable. And we have to consider that. And what happens there is, you know, you're being checked. Therefore, the body reacts in a certain way. It's also linked to the observer effect as well. When you look at something, the thing you're looking at changes as a result of observing it. So we have to consider all of those things. But to your point, we should be making doctor's visits more often enjoyable experience, where you're coming when you are well, you are healthy, and you are looking forward to it, and you're excited for the interaction, so your body can be more calm.
1: Okay, well, let me ask you the next part then, because it makes me think of sleep. Somebody who goes to sleep, they can sleep all night because they know that they've set their alarm, their day is planned. So they're like, well, even if they wake up and they're worried about something, they're like, nope, I planned my day. I trust I made my day, you know, as best I could. So my alarm's set. I'm good. I go back to sleep. Other people will ruminate all night long, brain in a hamster wheel. They're losing sleep, everything else. So now they're in the middle of the night and they're worrying about something that hasn't even happened yet. So now they're physically feeling stressed. And then the next day, they're, I'm guessing, in a point of distress as a result of all the stress. But that's like there's a distinction there between the two. What's the difference between I'm in distress and I'm stressed?
2: Yes. So stress, as we said, is a good thing. It's your body's adaptation to perceived, is not necessarily a bad thing. Now, being distressed is where it's sustained for a longer period of time. Now, just to break this down, the best way to think about stress is through the autonomic nervous system, right? So this is the system in your body that works without you thinking about it. Your breathing, your circulation, your digestion. This is all happening in the background. You're not thinking about it. There's two levers in the autonomic nervous system. There's the accelerator, which is the sympathetic nervous system. Flight, fight, freeze. And then there's the brake, which is the parasympathetic. Rest, digest, repair. When you de-stressed, you are overstimulated and you're in sympathetic, your nervous system, too long. And that's what's happening in our society generally. We are overly stimulated. We are in constant flight or fight. and we don't get an opportunity for rest and digest and repair. So then we can get those benefits and feel vibrant and alive. And coming back to what we're speaking about, find the joy.
1: Being able to be present to it. But as you described it as that long period of time that leads you to get there, that's when I pick up the bag of potato chips, though, Sohan, right? So you can see how it starts, right? There goes the wheel, and it turns again, and it turns again. So even though the taste or whatever, or even just the habit, somehow gives me some relief. And you can share your thoughts on this. I often refer to it as like a balloon, air in a balloon. And when the air gets so tight, like, I hate balloons. Do you like balloons? I hate balloons. Like, balloons to me are scary, scary things.
2: Okay.
1: Because they pop and then they scare you, startle you, right? That might have something to do with the don't let yourself be excited. I'll get on your couch. We'll talk about it. But balloons get stressed tight, right? And so sometimes all the bag of potato chips or whatever that habit is, cigarette, beer, glass of wine, whatever, you just let a little bit of air out, right, out of the balloon. And then now it's not as stressed. It's not as tight, right? And so then it feels so much better. So I thought maybe you could address the relative part to this too, because if you're talking about stress over time, stress can be really, really relative to, I don't live a life of stress last year, but now there's a lot of stuff going on in my life. I'm growing, I'm learning, I'm changing, all these things. And if I think about it, I could be experiencing more stress now and enjoying more of the joyful part of life, only because I'm going through a completely different phase, a completely different thing. So, I mean, letting some air out of the balloon helps, but it's also relative to what you're going through generally, isn't it?
2: Yes. Definitely. What's like, life is changing, and how we respond to that change matters. But we have an opportunity between stimulus and response. There's a gap. I think Viktor Frankl spoke about this in Man's Search for Meaning. And in that gap is an opportunity. So if you're feeling stressed, there's the potato chips. You crush that bag of potato chips, you feel okay while you're crushing it, of course. You have no stress, but now it's done.
1: Unless there's sour cream and onion, then I'm not in a hurry, just to be clear.
2: Fair enough. Well, I'm okay with sour cream and onion. It's the pickled ones that get me.
1: Oh, see, I like those. We'll get along real well, me and you.
2: But then after you've crushed the chips, now how do you feel? Now you've got that should voice coming up. The shame and the guilt kicks in. The stress is still there. You haven't resolved that. So maybe we've got to think about a better option, because we've crushed the bag of potato chips so many times, and we don't feel better. We feel worse afterwards. So
1: welcome to resigned. Well, I might as well have a beer now, because, I mean, I already had the chips, so I'm not going to be healthy today.
2: So maybe we can consider a different opportunity then. Maybe a walk outside. Maybe just sitting with ourselves, just some breathing, journaling our thoughts, having a sauna, moving our body, exercise. Some form of other activity that's going to help with our stress and also has a positive impact on ourselves.
1: This is very, very good. And I want you to come back and talk to us again a little bit more. If you're just joining this conversation now, stress and distress, how do you manage it? How do you identify it? And how do you get like real life with it? It's nice to talk about stress and read a book and smell a flower or whatever, but this is real life look at all of us and how we go through it. Dr. Sohan Mansingh, joining us from Vancouver and bringing us this conversation. Thank you very much, sir.
2: Thank you very much. Appreciate it.
1: Good News Tuesday continues 7-10-10. 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You can also get it on all the podcast apps, but the iHeart app gives you live streaming and so much more. Three things we learned from Good News Tuesday today coming up for you next. Stand by.
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3: Well, before we get you a Habs update, we do have a good-looking roll around town because the Habs are playing in the playoffs down at the Bell Center. And it's going to be buzzing once the game lets out, so don't go anywhere near that sector. And also, a little bit later, they've pushed back the closure of the 136/Ville-Marie East from the De La Montagne exit to the Attatakan entrance. It'll start at 11 o'clock instead of the customary 10:30 start. And the MetWest will be shuttered as of 11 p.m. from the Christophe Colomb exit to the Saint-Laurent entrance. Also dealing with the closures on the 20 East in the coming minutes and hour. The eastbound 20 St. Charles exit will be shut at 10 o'clock. And at 11 p.m., the 20 eastbound 13 North 32nd Avenue off-ramp will be boarded. Shut to carry north will be closed from the Côte Saint-Luc Queen Mary exit to the top as of 11:30. 13 South exit to the 20 West is going to be closed as of 10:30. Canadians trail the Sabres 3-2 just past the midway mark of period number three at the Bell Center. Montreal leads the series 2-1. And its goals have been scored by Newhook and Caulfield. Jumpstart helps kids across Canada access sport and play so more kids can get into the game. Learn more at jumpstart.canadiantire.ca. I'm Mark Shalhoub with the next CJD 800 traffic report at 10:03.
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1: Three things we learned today, Shane Hewitt and the Night Shift. I'm Shane Hewitt in the Village of Merrickville, just south of Ottawa. Ryan O'Donnell is in Calgary, and David Hunter is in Toronto. Ryan, I got a text message that takes aim at you, my friend.
17: Oh, no.
1: 71010, what makes a good concert? Was the conversation part of Good News Tuesday? Hey, Shane, not sure why you guys are bagging on Iron Maiden. They're actually one of the champions of lower ticket prices, and their T-shirt prices are like everyone else's. I mean, what about Rush charging over $600 for nosebleed tickets? WTF, Rush.
17: Okay, well, Maiden prices are $75, and the T-shirts are terrible quality. I have seen Maiden many a time, and their T-shirts in 2019, cream of the crop. So this is recent.
1: Oh, okay, so a change in the T-shirts is your change
17: complaint. Change in the T-shirt and that. Rush, I'm with you on that one, too. I'm a diehard Rush fan. Actually, today, Spotify gave me a throwback and said the first song I ever played on my Spotify was Tom Sawyer.
1: Yeah.
17: I will not be going to see Rush for their show this year because I cannot afford it, and it breaks my heart.
1: Aw.
17: Yeah, so.
1: Well, there you go. Making friends. 71010, you want to share your thoughts? You're more than welcome, as always. Three things we learned today in conversation with Concerts and Blue Dot Fever from 95.9 Virgin Radio in Montreal. Kelly Alexander was on the show helping us understand fans pushing back against high ticket prices and what it all means.
18: Well, you know, interestingly enough, I was actually recently at the Ray concert. She came to Montreal just like last month. And what I loved about that experience is it was very much a 360 experience. I felt like where she was so invested in not only performing her songs, but she had some, like, I'll say it, verbal things to say. Like, she actually talked to us and she had some sweet messages and she was very invested in the crowd. So you actually felt like it wasn't just a set show where it's like she's got to sing this song and this song. There's a lighting cue over here. You know, then we're going to hear a big cymbal crash and, you know, a costume change. Like, all of that was happening. But because she was so personable, it felt super intimate. And I actually told my friend who was with me, she's a fellow radio announcer at SHOM here in Montreal, that it was like we had been taken to church. Mm. It was really great. So I think that more artists need to keep that in mind, that they are not only performing their repertoire, but they're also connecting with their fans. Because I think in this day and age, with all these AI, you know, environments that we seem to live in, to be authentic is what matters.
1: Are they setting their sights too high, or is there just not an appetite to pay so much?
18: Yeah, I think certain artists are setting their sights too high. Like, I remember when we got the news a couple of months ago that Zayn Malik, formerly of One Direction, was going to head out on this arena tour, not coming to Montreal by any means. But he was supposed to go to Toronto. I remember just thinking at the time, I'm like, I don't know that he could fill arenas. And I'm a fan of Zayn Malik, but he's not Harry Styles in the fact that he's had all these popular singles that would have been on the radio. Like, he's had a couple, but nothing to the effect or the amount.
1: It's been a while, too, hasn't it?
18: Yeah, it's been a while. And so I remember being kind of shocked that they were aiming so high. And then when we got the news that he was canceling, again, under the guise of illness and recovery, and maybe there is, you know, some truth to that, it just felt like, I feel like he overshot, his team overshot, and to fill arenas at this stage of the game, I think he would have had to re-earn it, and I don't know that he did. And so now we're left with, you know, him canceling.
1: Kelly Alexander with some really good points there about concerts, the tone of concerts, and how do you cut through the AI by being personable to businesses overshooting the expectations and just trying to make money. There you go. It's three things we learned today. Shane Hewitt and the Night Shift Hour podcast has the full-length conversations. We did get into the real hard news. Matt Gurney was here. Mr. Sunshine, we talked about the Alberta separatism data leak that has happened and the implications of all of it.
19: I'm really disturbed by this. This story, to me, was very upsetting. I'm not going to get into the minutiae of the internal politics of Alberta. That's an Alberta thing. They'll have to settle that. I know there's multiple investigations happening now, so we'll let them run their course. But I do, just as someone, and Shane, I imagine in your own time, you've known people in similar situations. I know people who have to live effectively in hiding because of threats they've had or relationships they've escaped that had domestic violence. And they can't have a social media presence. Nope. And they can't be listed in phone books. And they can't have LinkedIn pages. And, you know, they live as well as they can and as safely as they can, but they live a very different life than you and I do. And Their identities out there now. Their address, their phone numbers, contact,
1: middle name, birthday, and all that.
19: Yeah. So, you know, we've already had reports in Alberta that people had to relocate, that people have required help relocating on an urgent basis to keep themselves or their families safe. You know, one of the stupidest lines of attack, you know, a lot of people have been arguing with me and my colleagues and other people who've been reporting on this story. It's a phone book. It's a phone book. Why are you so freaked out about a phone book? It's not a phone book, because a phone book had an opt-out clause. Mm-hmm. And, you know, when I was growing up, my family phone number, name, and address was in the phone book because we weren't anyone special. We, you know, there was nothing we were worried about. My wife growing up, her family was not listed in the phone book for a very simple reason. Her dad was a teacher, and he didn't want to get prank calls from students. And he made a choice to opt out.
1: Substitute teachers, right?
19: Yeah, he made a choice to be unlisted. And that was the choice. And 3 million Albertans weren't asked if they would like that option before this data got leaked.
1: Pretty scary notion. Ryan, how do you feel about it? You're in Alberta.
17: It's infuriating and it's so unnecessary. This whole debacle has just been a distraction from so many of the other things that Albertans really need taken care of right now. And this is just, it feels reckless. And I just... It's difficult to put into words the unnecessary amount of negative attraction and conversations it builds in Alberta. It's just a disaster.
1: Yeah, that's for sure. Real problems need to be solved, and this stuff is just unnecessary. All right, three things we learned today. That conversation's on the podcast. So is a good news story about butterflies. I mean, who doesn't love butterflies? Well, what are we doing in Canada about it, and how are we taking care of them?
20: Yeah, we did this... This big analysis globally, when we involve people from all over the places, from India, from Australia, from Europe, from North America, from South America. And really, we were trying to figure out whether we can come up with a picture of how butterfly populations have been doing in the past 20, 30 years. And unsurprisingly, there is a lot of evidence that is mounting about butterfly decline. So we found that in North America and in Europe, there are some pretty clear declining trends, but we also really emphasize in this article how much we miss in terms of understanding of tropical butterflies and butterflies in places in the global south that are a bit less understood. And so it's a bit of a rallying call for increasing our understanding of these places.
1: My understanding is that we actually don't track this stuff very well generally. And when you look at ecosystems, and I don't want to speak out of turn because this is your gig, not mine, but, you know, the metaphorical canary in the coal mine are the bumblebees and the butterflies. I mean, when we want to look at ecosystems generally, are these two not two specific little beasts that you can look at and see generally how we're doing?
20: Yes, they are. And they have been historically used as an indicator of ecosystem change. And they respond very quickly because they have these yearly cycles. So every year there is a new generation of butterflies or bumblebees, and so they respond to climate change and they respond to habitat destruction pretty well. So
1: there you go. That's conversation with Federico Viva. And if you go and you can check it out on Shane Hewitt and Night Shift, the podcast. I mean, really, when somebody sees a butterfly, what do they do? They're like, ooh, butterfly, right? Like, everybody does it. And they're pretty special and they're pretty important, and they're looking to index it and track it in Canada. Some cool science. It's on our podcast, Shane Hewitt and the Night Shift. 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
3: From the National Newsroom of the Canadian Press, I'm Rob Westgate. Another seven people in Ontario are being asked to isolate in relation to a global hantavirus outbreak. Ontario's Ministry of Health says the new number is on top of the three others who were exposed to the virus while on an Antarctic cruise. They're all being directed to isolate for 45 days out of an abundance of caution. The latest update brings the total number of people being monitored in Ontario to 10. Another six are isolating in Alberta and BC. Post Media says it's exiting the flyer distribution business, resulting in the loss of 50 full-time and 200 part-time jobs.
4: The job loss comes as the company says it's adapting to shifting consumer behaviors and a changing media landscape. The Toronto-based media company says it's working with clients and partners to ensure a smooth transition. Flyer distribution is to be phased out beginning June 8th and completed by the end of August. Post Media says the decision will allow it to keep pace with industry change, respond to consumer preferences, and maintain its role as Canada's voice. Naira Ahmed, The Canadian Press.
3: Ottawa and Beijing recently agreed on a new policing partnership, but some are sounding the alarm over safety and security concerns. NDP public safety critic Jenny Kwan is urging Public Safety Minister Gary Anandasangari and Foreign Affairs Minister Anita Anand to disclose the full text of the Memorandum of Understanding between the two countries. Now, the bilateral agreement would see Canadian and Chinese law enforcement work together to tackle crime, drugs, and corruption. Kwan says the important goal of fighting crime cannot come at the expense of transparency, public trust, or the safety of vulnerable communities. A uranium exploration company is putting a stop temporarily to all field work at its site in northern Saskatchewan after a contractor was fatally attacked by a bear. Uranium X Discovery Corporation says the attack happened on Friday at its remote Zoo Bay property. The Saskatchewan Ministry of Community Safety has confirmed that a 27-year-old man was killed by a black bear. They say a civilian then killed the bear before officers could respond. And finally, with the FIFA World Cup just a month away, Toronto officials are ramping up tests of the city's traffic and transit systems.
23: Chief Congestion Officer Andrew Poslin says the Don Valley Parkway was closed last weekend to allow crews to carry out essential maintenance, including road resurfacing, guardrail replacement, and cleaning ahead of the World Cup. Poslin says it was part of a test of the city's mobility plan, and he's also urging residents to plan ahead of time when getting around the city during the tournament. Both the Toronto Transit Commission and Metrolinx say they'll be increasing service and adjust transit plans as needed. The first

0: 14 North and 32nd Avenue. Exit will be shut. A 10 p.m. closure going into the books a couple of minutes ago. 25 South from the Beaubien-Yves Prévost exit to the Sherbrooke entrance. 11 p.m. closure of the Met West from Christophe Colomb to Saint-Laurent. And the Ville-Marie East from the 136 East exit at De La Montagne all the way to Attatocket. As well tonight, dealing with the 13 South exit to the 20 West closure come 10:30. And the Canadians have lost to the Sabres moments ago, 3-2 at the Bell Centre. That series now knotted at 2 victories each. Game 5 goes 2 nights from tonight, Thursday, in Buffalo. 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And next for you at 10:15.
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3: Census deadline day in Canada. This is Omar Sajdina. Tonight on CTV National News, why some Canadians are refusing to complete the survey, plus the penalties for not participating. 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
2: Entertainment is broken. Richard Cross is here. We are ready to talk about the Hollywood and the entertainment world, as he likes to do. Richard Cross, first, how is the new podcast? It's pretty fantastic.
3: Yeah, the podcast is doing well. We keep getting new viewers and listeners every week. This week, Sarah Hanlon, my co-host, and I are talking about the Beatles and the Stones forever, i.e. Paul McCartney at age 83, Mick Jagger at age 82, are preparing to release new music, new albums, very likely go on tour. And we talk about that. We talk about why these like legacy acts seem to be able to make a splash and, you know, 60 plus years into their careers seem to be able to still sell records and still sell out concerts when a lot of other acts, younger acts, suffer from something that is called blue dot fever. And that is when you look at the seating plan, when you want to go buy tickets, all the empty seats are blue dots. And there's more blue dots than not. And a lot of big acts like Meghan Trainor and some newer acts, that kind of thing, are canceling tours and canceling shows because they simply are having trouble selling tickets. So we dive into that a little bit. So we have a bit of nostalgic fun this week.
2: Oh, I'm curious to hear where that's going to go. I mean, that makes me think about like price and saturation and economics, all the parts that are behind it. All right, Richard Cross. Unfortunately, Kawartha Dairy's not everywhere. That makes me sad. But let me tell you about my experience of Kawartha Dairy. Because the one thing that's cool about Canada is that you get like the Chapmans, which is like all across the country. They do an amazing job. And then you get the more localized ones, right? Like you can at Costco here, you can get some Kawartha Dairy stuff, but you can't get it in Alberta or BC.
3: Right.
2: But they do have some pretty great ice cream, I got to tell you. Like the ice cream shop by my old place was jammed always. Their eggnog is off the charts. And because we're Canadian, I think this is a fun story.
3: Yeah. So Kawartha ice cream, they honestly, it's delicious. And so if you can get your hands on it, do so. And you might want to get your hands on their new flavor. If you've heard of the Tragically Hip, and who hasn't, you might want to try the Tragically Chip. So the Kingston, Ontario band have teamed up with Canada's Kawartha Dairy to create a new quote unquote sophisticated ice cream flavor, the Tragically Chip. It's being described as a delicious blend of maple whiskey flavored ice cream with dark chocolatey chunks and a rich black cherry ripple. The Bob Cajun, Ontario based company, and of course Bob Cajun is one of the most famous songs of the Tragically Hip. They were founded almost 90 years ago.

0: So it all seems to be kind of, serendipitous that they are now teamed up with the Hip. And a lot of the money that is raised for this will go to the Breakfast Club of Canada in support of its mission to help kids nationwide access nutritious breakfasts.
1: I love it.
0: Yep.
1: Kind
0: And
1: of
0: so
1: makes
0: you.
1: you wonder, like, why didn't this happen years ago?
0: Oh, it's true. But the Hip have always been philanthropic, and they've always supported causes. And this ice cream will be available as of June 22nd. So keep your eye open for it then.
1: All right. And if you know anybody around here that can overnight ship it to you in a cold pack, take it. All right. Turkey is out of airplanes. Is that where we're going next?
0: Sort of, kind of. I mean, if you are of a certain age, or if you watch a lot of TV that was made in the 70s or 80s, and there seem to be channels that have nothing but that on it, you're probably familiar with WKRP in Cincinnati, which was a show that I have yet to meet a person who works in radio say that they didn't like. Radio people liked this show. It was set inside a Cincinnati radio station. Johnny Fever, Les Nessman, the characters are kind of indelible. It was a great cast: Lonnie Anderson, Howard Hessman, Tim Reed, Richard Sanders. Then, as of 1982, when it went off the air, WKRP just became sort of a memory and something you would see every now and again in reruns. But there are three stations in Cincinnati now who have taken the call letters from the fictional radio station, they are now WKRPs. They're in Cincinnati, Northern Kentucky, and Dayton, Ohio, and they simulcast WKRP's programming, and listeners are now hearing all three of those as identified as WKRP, and they're going to follow an all-adults hits format, so music from the 60s to the 80s with an emphasis on the 1960s. 70s, it sounds like a little bit of fun.
1: That's a great idea. And so the story behind WKRP, because it was being used, they kind of did it right there too, because it was I don't know, it was a college thing. It was something else, right? That someone was actually using WKRP, but it's not the same. So now they've just done it as a marketing stunt, and they've become WKRP in Cincinnati. And I think it's the coolest thing ever.
0: Yeah, no, listen, I love it. I'm sure you can find it online somewhere, because it might be
1: I
0: just a
1: wonder
0: bit
1: if
0: of
1: they could
0: fun
1: write
0: to
1: a
0: listen to.
1: jingle like the.
0: WKRP in Cincinnati.
1: Exactly.
0: Yeah.
1: Oh, so cool. All right. So just to touch on that, if you search WKRP LP, Raleigh, North Carolina, you'll find. But WKRP in Cincinnati is where you'll find Les Nessman. And
0: Yep.
1: do they play up the characters? That would be fun.
0: That would be fun. Yeah, Johnny Fever said booger on the air and got fired.
1: Of all the things we've
0: Yeah.
1: said on the radio, booger was not one of them.
0: It's not on the hot list.
1: Not on the hot list. Okay, Richard Cross, I am joining you in conversation from my 139-year-old house.
0: Oh,
1: Do I
0: so
1: want to hear this story?
0: yeah, probably. I mean, listen, I grew up in a building that had a big apartment on top where we lived, and then my dad's furniture store was underneath it. And this place was massive. It was at one time a vaudeville theater, and then renovated into a sawmill, and then renovated again into a store with this big apartment that we lived on top of it. And that thing rock and rolled, man. In the wind, and we lived in Nova Scotia near the ocean, the building would just shake. It would shake, and it was creepy and scary. And it felt like maybe it could have been haunted. There are stories I could tell you. I'll save them for another time. But now we've discovered that those sounds that you hear, some of them you don't even register that your ear is hearing them. But those creepy vibes you get in a creepy old house may have something more to do with the boiler than with the supernatural. A new study suggests that low frequency infrasound from aging pipes, boilers, and ventilation systems can quietly and slowly raise the stress levels in your body and ruin your mood, even though a lot of them are undetectable by human ears. And this is a study that was done with 36 volunteers, and they played them different kinds of music and different kinds of sounds, and these low range infrasounds creeped people out as though they were experiencing some kind of haunting.
1: Do you like haunted houses?
0: I don't mind them. I mean, you know, I went through one at Universal Studios one time and was chased by a Frankenstein. And I could have had a little less of that. But other than that, yes.
1: Had a little less of that. Have you ever been in a like a house for real, legit in life where it's not a show and being like, oh, yeah, there's something weird about this place?
0: Oh, yeah. I worked at a place called Southern Accent in Toronto. And it was a very popular restaurant. But it was in an old Victorian house. And there were, I don't know how many people over the course, I worked there for quite a while, over the course of the years that I worked there, who would come out and say, there is someone wandering around upstairs in like Victorian clothing.
1: Nice.
0: And we think that it was the people that used to live there.
1: Love it.
0: And it was not once or twice. It was tens and tens of times that people will come down and describe things to us.
1: Yeah, CKTB that were on the radio in St. Catharines, there was all kinds of weird things that happened in that house, the White House.
0: That's right.
1: Yeah. And upstairs in the boardroom, like you'd smell pipe smoke and stuff. And, oh, it was wild. Like you get these blasts of cold air. It was crazy stuff. Okay, entertainment is broken. Richard Crouse, grab his podcast, richardcrouse.ca to get connected.
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3: Well, it's getting busier in and around the Bell Center after the Canadiens 3-2 loss to the Sabres. That evens the series at 2. And right now, the Ville-Marie is free and clear in terms of accessing it. But you're going to have more and more customers right now trying to get on at Lucien Allier and Fort on the westbound side of the Ville-Marie / 136. The eastbound side will see a forced off come 11 o'clock at the De La Montagne Saint-Jacques exit, with closure stretching all the way to Attatakan. The 20 eastbound St. Charles exit in Beaconsfield is already closed, as will be the 13 North 32nd Avenue exit off the 20 east in Lachine come 11 p.m. Also closing the Met West at 11 o'clock from the Christophe Colomb exit to the Saint-Laurent entrance. 25 south from the Beaubier-Yves Prévost exit to the Sherbrooke entrance is already shut on the schedule. They're also calling for the 13 south exit to the 20 west to be barred as of 10:30. 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I'm Mark Chalut. Your next report's at 10:30.
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1: Some things you need to know. All across Canada here on Shane Hewitt and the Night Shift, we're going down to Windsor today. Patty Handysides is here. Catch her on in the afternoons for the big show with Patty Handysides on CKLW in Windsor, Ontario. I was talking about your weather, Patty, recently, and how remarkably not Canadian your weather is compared to Canada. You guys are so lucky down there. I don't think people realize how far south you are.
2: Yeah, well, we are the southernmost part of Canada. As a matter of fact, we're south of Detroit. Detroit is, aside from Alaska, it's the only place that's north of Canada. And so, yeah, if we look at the Detroit skyline, which is a huge skyline, and it's right here. I mean, it's like half a mile from us. There's just a river separating our downtowns. But it's, yeah, due north of us. And so most Americans don't know that either.
1: Yeah, of course they don't. They don't even know that you're there. So what's on your mind, Patty Handysides? What does Canada need to know that's going on down in Windsor?
2: Well, I'll tell you, the biggest thing on our minds right now is the opening of the Gordie Howe Bridge, the Gordie Howe International Bridge, which is a bridge that's been under construction now for, well, construction for 8 years. But it's really been talked about since the 90s, and certainly right after 9/11, it really picked up steam. To look for some redundancy here. We have a tunnel that connects Windsor and Detroit, and we have a bridge that connects Windsor and Detroit that was built, they were both built in the 1920s. And the bridge is privately owned by an American family.
1: And most people don't know that. It's actually a private enterprise.
2: Yes, yes. In North America, it's the only international bridge in North America that is privately owned, and has been for decades.
1: Ambassador?
2: The Ambassador Bridge, yes. Yeah. Owned by one family.
1: That's crazy.
2: Who's been intent on stopping the new bridge from being built.
1: They well, of course
2: have
1: they are.
2: Lawsuits. They have done everything in their power to stop, because, you know, it's a moneymaker. You know, pension funds love bridges and infrastructure like that because it makes so much money and in perpetuity. The Canadian government is actually building the new bridge, the Gordie Howe Bridge. It's totally funded by Canada. It will be owned by Michigan and Canada. Not the U.S. federal government, but by Michigan. Yeah. That was the agreement.
1: Contrary to some of the stories you might hear from the president, it's not, yeah. That's important designation. And my understanding was, Patty, that it was funded by Canada, and then revenue pays that back, and then the ownership splits at that point.
2: Right. Tolls will all go to Canada from both directions. It'll all go to Canada until the cost of the bridge is paid back, which is anticipated to be about 35 years. And then it will be split evenly. There is a top-notch board of six people who oversee everything. And there's three Canadians and three Americans. And then underneath that is the corporation, the Windsor-Detroit Bridge Authority, which is kind of keeping an eye on the consortium that is building it and financing it and maintaining it. So it's a P3, it's a public-private partnership. To build it. It's a beautiful bridge, let me tell you. It is beautiful, and it's huge, and it's beautiful, and it's been really an amazing thing to watch it be built. I live very close to it, so, you know, going home every day on our expressway, it's like dead west in the city, and, you know, to watch it being built from ground up has been fascinating to see such a huge, you know, piece of work going on. But and the lighting they've been testing out is like, it does all kinds of cool stuff.
1: Oh,
2: and
1: really?
2: It's cable stayed, so the lights are on all the cables, and yeah, so we're very excited to see it open, and it is ready to go. And as a matter of fact, it's six lanes. The Ambassador Bridge right now is four lanes. This is six lanes and an extra full lane for pedestrians and cyclists, which we haven't been able to cross either one of our crossings on foot or on bicycle for decades. So this will be really exciting to be able to do it. They're going to offer it for free for cyclists and pedestrians to walk across for free. You just need your passport.
1: Of course. What's the real benefit? I mean, this obviously there's competition, so that I'm assuming would create some pricing benefit, generally speaking, lineups in time. I was trying to think of other things. What are really the benefits?
2: Yeah, well, the pricing, they announced the pricing a couple of weeks ago, 3 weeks ago. Everyone was waiting to hear that, because the Ambassador Bridge, as of January 1st, upped its price to $13 each way to cross that bridge. And we have about 6,000 people who cross every day who work. From Windsor, they go into Metro Detroit and work. A lot of that, most of that is nurses. Most of them are nurses that work in healthcare facilities in Detroit. So it put a huge crunch on those people to, you know, to see that kind of raise. As soon as the new bridge put out its toll, the Ambassador Bridge dropped it to $5.
1: No.
2: As of last week.
1: Wait, huge I find that drop. Surprising because that Sarnia Bridge was beating them for traffic because of all of this stuff going on. So you would have thought that they would have been a little bit more proactive in that.
2: I don't know if anyone understands exactly how the Ambassador Bridge works. What we do know is New York Times reported a few weeks ago, there was a point where just a couple of months ago, Donald Trump sent out on Truth Social that unless Canada paid him back, and I don't know, what I can't remember what all the words were, but he was going to not allow the bridge to open.
1: Saw that.
2: His own administration in January signed off on it. So it has been signed off. The original presidential permit was signed. No, actually, presidential permits aren't signed by the president. They're signed by Secretary of State. It was Hillary Clinton who signed it back in the day.
1: Oh, wow.
2: When President Obama was in power. But and then Donald Trump's own administration has signed off on it. But the federal government does control Customs and Border Protection, and you need those at the booths. So I don't know. No one knows exactly what's going on behind the scenes is what's holding this up to open it. Most people believe that that's probably it. It has something to do with Donald Trump. When he did tweet that, we found out that 2 hours earlier that the owner of the Ambassador Bridge, Matty Maroon, had visited Washington to talk, and that about the New York Times reports that about a month before that or a few weeks before that, he donated $1 million. Yeah, we're kind of stuck waiting to see this bridge open. Everyone's just so excited about this thing because we've watched it for so long. But it wasn't about the money for tolls. It was redundancy, kind of following, especially in particular, it picked up steam after 9/11 that if anything, because we were the busiest border crossing in North America at the time, things have slowed down now because commercial trucks are still going, but passenger vehicle, Canadians just aren't crossing as much anymore.
1: Yeah, I was going to ask that. Has it changed generally?
2: Oh, huge. I mean, we used to have backups all the time, whether the tunnel or the bridge. And now you can fly through the border. It's a noticeable, hugely noticeable decrease in traffic going across. Canadians just aren't doing it. And like, we're right here. We can see Detroit. People here, we have family, friends. We shop over there. We go to restaurants and bars and you know, all the ballpark, the hockey, football, baseball is all, you can view it from Windsor. You can see the big stadiums. So even though we're Canada, there's a lot of our people are fans of the American teams in Detroit. And aside from that, even that, the attendance is down and Canadians going over to the game. So people have just stopped.
1: That's wild to think. How important is it to be Canadian in Windsor?
2: Oh, very.
1: Or stay Canadian, maybe I should say.
2: Oh, very important. You know, you think of all, like I was saying, the thousands of people here who work there. They the jobs are great. They get, you know, 40% of the dollar too, you know, so it's a nice bonus. And a lot of them will tell you too that they actually have better working conditions in the hospitals there because they get better shifts. They get full time where they're not offered full time in Canada. So that's a whole different conversation. But they wouldn't move there. You know, and they can because they can show that, you know, from their workplace that they're needed. They could apply for green cards, but they don't. They want to stay in Canada. They want to be Canadian citizens. It's very, very important here. We have no dreams or aspirations of becoming American, but we're very closely linked to it. You know, we've grown up watching their sports, watching their news. We know everything that happens. We know their governor and their mayor and, you know, we know all of that. And so we're linked that way, but we're just not linked in that we want to be American or have a president like they do. And that's talked a lot about here. So and we worry about it because we have so many friends and relatives and things there that we worry about them.
1: Yeah, the impact is felt in a big way. That doesn't even get into automotive and so many other things that go on down there, too. What's on your mind, Patty? Handysides, CKLW in Windsor. You can grab on the iHeart app the live streaming of Patty's show. You can grab the podcast of Patty's show. And so much more. Thank you, my friend. Great to see you.
2: Good to talk to you. Thanks.
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3: Good evening. We have a busy drive in and around the Bell Center after the Canadians lost 3-2 to the Sabres. That series Round two of the Stanley Cup playoffs is now deadlocked to 2 games apiece, with game number 5 on Thursday night in Buffalo. The Ville Marie remains open throughout the east and westbound sides for now. The westbound side has no road work tonight. The eastbound side, come 11 o'clock, will see a forced off the Denamotang exit and able to get back on at Autotokan. Dakarry northbound from the Côte Saint-Luc Queen Mary exit to the Dakarry interchange will be off limits as of 11:30. Right now, at 10:30, as we speak, 13 South ramp to the 20 West is locked. 20 East's St. Charles exit in Beaconsfield is already closed. In half an hour, they'll shut the 20 Eastbound's 13 North 32nd Avenue exit in Lachine. As well, we have into the books the 25 South closure from the Beaubien-Prévost exit to the Sherbrooke entrance. And coming up at 11 p.m., the Met West from Christophe Colomb to Saint-Laurent Boulevard will be off limits. 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

0: I'm Shane Hewitt. I'm in Ottawa. Dr. Laurie's from Montreal. Ryan O'Donnell's in Calgary. And it's time for our Love Shack. Dr. Laurie is here, relationship expert, clinical psychologist, and all things awesome. Toxic exes, Laurie. We are digging into toxic exes today.
1: Not awesome.
0: Yes. Ryan O'Donnell has a story about falling in love because of his toxic ex, Ryan.
2: To summarize it for you, my fiance, when we first got together, probably around the third or fourth date, was when the topic of exes came up. And in that conversation, we noticed that our toxic ex, the evil ex, there were a lot of similarities on what made those relationships toxic. And it was a really great bonding tool in those early days of making very clear what we do and do not want to see if we continue dating. And then now years later, you know, we poke fun at it. But I do credit a lot of that initial kind of attraction and success in our relationship to having a good old-fashioned trauma dump about a bad ex.
0: Oh, trauma bonding.
2: Yeah.
1: Yeah. Well, but what I like about that is you learned. Both of you took a lesson away from that because sometimes people get into patterns. I'm sure we all know people who go from toxic ex to toxic ex to toxic ex, right? Like they it's a pattern for them. So the fact that you both learned from your these past relationships is great.
0: Well, let me ask you a question about that. Is it possible that if you're going from toxic ex to toxic ex to toxic ex, that maybe you're the toxic ex?
1: Well, that's the thing, is at some point there's a common denominator. And what's the common denominator but you? So if it's the choices you make, and this is when you end up in therapy by yourself thinking, okay, why am I attracted to these kinds of people? What leads me down this path every single time? It has to be something about me and the choices I'm making. You can't just be a victim your whole life and blame other people or blame bad luck. That's not how it works. You're making some choices here, or you're sticking too long in a situation where you should have left a long time ago. So something you're not recognizing in toxic patterns, and we really should talk about what that means, because it's actually a new word. Like, it's not that it's a new word, but it's not a word we use clinically.
0: Yeah,
1: it's,
0: well, I want to do that. I have one quick question, though. How often do you see people come in who are new or through colleagues or whatever that come in thinking they're current partner, maybe they're just trying to stave off a divorce, whatever, like they're obviously on a cliff. And they come in because they just want to prove that the other person's toxic, right? They're just looking, they come to a psychologist or a counselor for an ally, not for a mediator. That must happen often.
1: It does happen. And I make my position clearly, I make it clearly noted that that is not my job. I'm not here to referee. And I'm not here to decide who's right and who's wrong, because everybody has their own perception of the reality. But I will call out when I see toxic behavior. So they don't like it, but I call it out.
0: Yeah. Okay, well, then what is toxic? Like, toxic as a relationship, it's not really a proper term.
1: No. So from a psychologist's perspective, it's not a clinical label. You don't see it in any of the books, official books that we use or anything. But it is a way to describe patterns of behavior that consistently harm your emotional well-being or your sense of safety or your self-worth. So if you're feeling like if these are things that are being affected for you, you need to look at your relationship. But things that I see are things like disrespecting your boundaries, you know, people who push through, they ignore your limits, they don't take no for an answer, or they make you feel guilty for having your own needs, for example. Being with someone who is manipulative, they guilt trip you into things, they twist the facts, everybody's heard the term gaslighting, right? They make you think like you're the crazy one, right? So there's that part. There's somebody who is completely unpredictable, so that the emotional volatility that can exist, right? Where you're the feeling for the other person, by the way, is the feeling of walking on eggshells. When am I going to trip them up? When am I going to get yelled at? When am I going to, so this is the kind of feeling you don't want to have in a relationship. And that's a pattern that implies some toxicity. Of course, someone who's very controlling. They don't like all your friends. They forbid you to see your friends. They want all of your time. And they guilt you into it, right? It's like, well, you're choosing them over me, and you know, things like that. So of course, persistent criticism. A partner who is very belittling and criticizing your character, you know, not your behavior, because sometimes we act badly and it's okay to criticize our partner's behavior, but not their character.
0: Right.
1: So someone who just lacks accountability, who never says they're sorry, who never thinks it's their fault, who says it's always your fault. These are just toxic patterns.
0: Mm-hmm. There's such a difference as a word guy when someone says you're a jerk, or you're behaving like a jerk, or you're acting like a jerk. Like,
1: that's
0: there's
1: right.
0: Such a difference to that. And you can responsibly say, look, I think you're behaving like a jerk right now, and not erode somebody's character. But for me, toxic is just kind of like a ongoing, consistent negativity that slowly erodes somebody's confidence.
1: Right.
0: I've always taken it as like the slow erosion of a toxic person, not
1: right.
0: necessarily like someone who's flat out narcissist in your face, negative, you know?
1: Well, right, because at the beginning, that's not what you see. You don't see that at the beginning. You see love bombing at the beginning, which we've talked about on the show, right? So you see another pattern that leads to this. So once they have their hooks into you, now you start to see the toxicity seep out of there, and you start to recognize some of these patterns. And we've been talking about this a long time. If I look at the work of John Gottman, who is able to predict a couple's divorcing for 90%, you know, like 90% accuracy. And a lot of what he talks about are those things. They're those same toxic patterns.
0: Cheerleader. They said you can tell really quick if someone is someone else's cheerleader. And if you're not their cheerleader, that's usually the biggest indicator. That's because if you want to check it out, they were on the show. And John and Julie Gottman, so that's on the Shane Hewitt and the Night Shift, the podcast. Probably easiest to find it if you go to shanehewitt.ca and just search John Gottman Institute, stuff like that. They're really, really great. What about, a toxic ex could teach you empathy, no? Like, for the new people you meet, for the things they've been through, no?
1: Listen, we can learn all kinds of things, right? Sometimes, though, what happens is, you just talked about it, the erosion. How long were you with that toxic ex? It's one thing to be with somebody short term and to go away from them because you recognize the toxicity quickly. It's another to be there for 15 years and where your confidence has been eroded, your self-worth has been eroded, so that when you do get into a new relationship, you're no longer that person that started out, right? So now you are more vulnerable to falling into that pattern again.
0: Walking on eggshells?
1: Especially walking on eggshells. That is not fun for anybody. Nobody should walk on eggshells in a relationship.
0: No, and that would be the case. And we sometimes, I think, do it under the disguise of I'm just trying to be nice and give them their space. And it turns out as walking on eggshells. And I can tell you this, because I was guilty of that in the past, is that all it does is erode and bring on worry and stress over the course of time. And the relationship, as a divorce guy, I can tell you, relationship doesn't work, by the way, that way. So we will talk about divorce, because sometimes your toxic ex is still in your life for different reasons. And if you have a toxic ex that you have to co-parent with, how do you navigate that? And what if you'd have no reference of a toxic ex and your partner does? So we'll get to that and more coming up. Dr. Lori is here, Shane Hewitt and The Night Shift.
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4: Good evening over on the 136 West, Villemarie West. Plenty of folks getting on at UCNADIA and Ford after the Canadiens 3-2 loss to the Sabres. Buffalo evens the series at 2. Game 5 goes Thursday night in Buffalo. And on the 136 West, Villemarie West, getting squeezed from the Turcotte interchange until you merge onto the Carry North and clear Upper Lachine. There's supposed to be an 11:30 closure of the Carry North from the Côte Saint-Luc Queen Mary exit up to the top, but they are gradually getting into place by all appearances. Met West, that's exactly what's happening. They're prepping a closure at 11 o'clock. You'll get or stop at the Christophe Colomb exit and be able to re-enter at Saint-Laurent, backing almost to Pinneuf at this point on the approach to Papineau as they put the finishing touches to that bit of road work. Over on the 20 East in the West Island, the St. Charles exit is locked. Come 11 o'clock, they'll close Lachine's Highway 13 North and 32nd Avenue exit. Over on the 136 / Villemarie East, the closure from De La Montagne to Attatakan will start at 11 instead of the customary 10:30 time slot tonight. What has started as of 10:30 is the closure of the 13 South Ramp to the 20 West. Lease a fully electric Chevrolet Bolt for $99 per week for 48 months includes $7,000 in government rebates with the Chevrolet Bolt. 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I'm Mark Chaloup. Be the next CJAD 800 traffic report at 11 o'clock.
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1: Toxic exes, Shane Hewitt and the Night Shift, Love Shack. Dr. Lori is here, Montreal, your favorite. She's joining us on the show. DrLori.com if you want to get connected with all things Dr. Lori, psychologist and so much more, relationship expert. Toxic exes, Lori, massive impact on us for such a long time. But I do have an honest question, though. We have talked about exes as in the past. Mm-hmm. And there is no denying that some people change us. Some people affect us for the rest of our lives. But sure. is it our problem for continuing the narrative when we just keep them as a toxic ex and we keep that alive?
2: Yes. I mean, of course, it's on you. You have to be accountable for your own choices, and staying in a relationship that you feel is not good for you, is unhealthy for you, but you're still there, is still your choice. Now, sometimes these choices are very difficult to make, and I encourage people to seek out help and support to be able to make these better decisions for yourself. But ultimately, we make decisions for ourselves. So, this is what we have to think about.
1: Yeah. Did you want to get into, before we get into divorce and co-parenting, did you want to get into sort of our blind spots of the patterns that we create that we don't realize that we create? Is that something that's relevant here?
2: It can go really deep, right? Because how do we end up in toxic relationships? B, how do we end up toxic ourselves? Goes really beyond the scope of what we can do in a few minutes. Mm. But this is, for the most part, people who go into therapy are looking into this kind of thing, and they're digging deep, right? They're looking at the patterns and the origins of some of these patterns and why they make certain choices in life and what leads to those choices at an unconscious level. Because many of us make these choices and decisions without thinking. We're just drawn to a certain type of people or a certain type of relationship based on a template that has existed in our brains from the beginning of our lives that we are just not aware of. So for each of us, what is normal depends on our own experiences. So recognizing these things and recognizing what's not good for you is key here.
1: A little disappointed you can't solve everybody's relationships in one fell swoop in 4 minutes, but we'll work with that.
2: We can.
1: We'll do our best. Well, no, maybe it's a great invitation, right? Is that it's a great invitation that if you are going through these things and you're like, why do these things keep happening to me? Maybe that's a great invitation to seek out a psychologist in your city and start a dialogue, right?
2: Yes.
1: That's the best way to go.
2: Yes, that's exactly it. And that's when you notice patterns in yourself and you become, and you realize, wait a minute, this keeps happening to me. Maybe I need to look a little deeper and see.
1: Yeah. All right. Toxic exes, co-parenting, and you're still in my life. Ooh, that's got to be tough.
2: Well, this is where it gets a little bit dicey, right? When you have a toxic ex who is still impacting your present relationship. So let's say you had a toxic ex, you're in a new relationship, but that person is still creating drama for you. That's when you get into trouble or when when you start to feel where it's overwhelming because you haven't gotten rid of it, right? They're taking up too much time.
1: They have a legal right to see the kids or something, right? Like, how do you deal with it?
2: That's okay. Listen, when you make children with a toxic ex, you still have to deal with them to some degree. But what's important is that you don't deal with them in an emotional way. Mm. Because then you're giving them something, right? You have to be brief. You have to be factual. You have to be emotion-free, especially as you co-parent. You do not have contact with them over every little thing. Because they're going to try to bait you, right, into more of this. So you want to stay away from that. So you need to really work on your boundaries. There's a good chance they will try to interfere in your present couple dynamic. So again, that's something you need to watch out for. But the other thing too is not just the ex, but what's the emotional residue? Like the internal residue of that relationship, how is it then affecting the relationship you're in now? Because it could be that this toxicity in the past has made you more hypervigilant. For example, you expect conflict, you expect betrayal. It has affected your ability to trust. Maybe it has led you to be overreactive to small things and triggers from your current partner. Maybe you need a lot of reassurance now because of those experiences. So that is going to affect your present relationship.
1: I can see that in so many ways that, you know, that we kind of carry, I call them echoes. Maybe there's a better word, Lori, but you kind of get these echoes. They're a little bit like a landmine that you don't realize they're there. Something comes up and it's not easy to realize, oh, wait a second, that's kind of like what I used to do. It's not like what I do today, but they do. It's like the sneak attack, Lori. They're just like all of a sudden that emotion hits you and the reaction hits you and you pounce on somebody for just saying the wrong word when it was just an accident and it's not the bad person. I mean, it sounds like there's so many different ways that this can still be a part of your life.
2: And that's right. And what you just described is very common. So it's very important that you start noticing when your reactions actually belong to the past and not the present. Slow yourself down. Don't be as reactive, you know, like take a few minutes to breathe before you react, for example, and getting the support. That's really, really important. So there's things you need to do. And if you're with somebody, hopefully they have the patience to help you heal through that too. But you have to have a good communication and you have to have emotional check-ins and you have to repair conflict and things like that. So you have to know what's toxic and what's healthy.
1: Yeah. Toxicity can spill over to the kids too, which is, I'm going to assume, a much larger conversation when the kids' habits start to echo the other toxic parent. I suppose that's probably another one of those cues for some help.
2: Well, unfortunately, in a breakup, in a divorce, when there's children, what affects the children is the toxic relationship between the parents. Because if you look at children who come from divorced parents who are still friends or friendly, they don't suffer the same consequences emotionally. There's a less of a cost, emotional cost. But when there is a lot of toxicity, who's in the middle? The children. And usually a toxic parent will have no qualms using the children, unfortunately, because they don't have good boundaries to begin with.
1: No kidding. I mean, obviously, and then they have no problem smearing it on others either, right?
2: Right.
1: Yeah.
2: Exactly. Right.
1: DrLori.com. I will pass on because I do every time this conversation comes up. When I got divorced, we had to do some co-parenting counseling separately. Mm-hmm. And the one thing that I was told was never make the child decide which way to go if both parents are there.
2: That's right.
1: If you hate them, stand next to them and let the kids come celebrate what they need to celebrate. And I always say that because that was the most powerful thing that I ever received when I got divorced. DrLori.com. As always, my friend, thank you very much for your help tonight.
2: Thank you, Shane. See you next week.
1: Toxic exes this week. Next week, secrets and privacy in your relationships. Ooh, are you keeping secrets with Dr. Lori? 71010, you can text in your questions. Shane Hewitt in the Night Shift. We'll be right back.
3: 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And you, Joe, you're so slow. 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
9: It's 11 o'clock and they are closing the 136 East, the Villemarie East from the Denamotang exit to the Ottautauken entrance. Also getting shut right now, the 20 eastbounds 13 North 32nd Avenue exit. Already shut on the 20 East is the St. Charles exit out in Beaconsfield. 13 South exit to the 20 West is locked. Decarie North will be off limits from the Côte Saint-Luc Queen Mary exit to the top of the expressway come 11:30. The Metropolitan westbound from Christophe Colomb to the Saint-Laurent Boulevard entrance is being shut right now. Now until Wednesday, visit PharmaPrix for the bonus redemption event and get more for your points. 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I'm Mark Shalhoub with your next CJAD 800 traffic report at 11:30.
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13: Brandon Clark from Vancouver and Gonzaga University.
12: Brandon Clark's life journey and what investigators found in the final hours before his death. Donald Trump's crucial summit in China.
14: I spoke with President Xi. We both look forward to the meeting. It's going to be great.
12: What's at stake with one of America's biggest trading partners and geopolitical foe? And which big U.S. brand is waging a food war with Canada?
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12: The brewing battleground and how Tim Hortons is...

0: WTV National News with Omar Sachedina.
1: Good evening. Tributes are pouring in tonight after the sudden death of Canadian NBA star Brendan Clark, who played for the Memphis Grizzlies. And now investigators are trying to piece together exactly how it happened. The 29-year-old died in Los Angeles, where paramedics responded to a home yesterday and declared him dead. Drug paraphernalia was found at the home, and the incident is being investigated as a possible drug overdose. The Vancouver-born forward was with the Memphis Grizzlies his entire NBA career, during which he suffered multiple injuries, playing just two games this season. Tonight, the team writing, Brendan was an outstanding teammate and an even better person, and the league writing that he played the game with enormous passion and grit. Clark made his mark at Gonzaga University and was a first-round draft pick in 2019.
2: I just play with like lots of fire, really. I'm just always trying to make plays happen that are crazy.
1: Last month, he was arrested in Arkansas, charged with multiple counts, including speeding, possession of a controlled substance, and trafficking of a controlled substance. His representative tonight calling him the gentlest soul who was the first to be there for all of his friends and family. And the Players Association writing, "We hope Brendan is remembered for the immense joy he brought to many throughout his career and for the genuine friendships he built far beyond basketball." And the NBA's first openly gay player, Jason Collins, has died. Collins served as a global ambassador for the sport and was an outspoken advocate for LGBT.

0: west of Edmonton. More than 100 people were forced from their homes yesterday, and one house has been destroyed in the fire. And crews in northern BC are battling an out-of-control wildfire that has exploded in size. The fire has now reached 200 hectares, the equivalent of approximately 250 Canadian football fields. It's one of four wildfires that have ignited across BC in the last 24 hours. There are now 22 active wildfires burning in the province. Encouraging news from the head of the World Health Organization, who says at this point there are no signs of a broader hantavirus outbreak.
1: But of course, the situation could change. And given the long incubation period of the virus, it's possible we might see more cases in the coming weeks.
0: The final group of 28 passengers who were on board the cruise ship have been evacuated by air to the Netherlands. Three people from the ship have died from the virus. In Canada, nine people are being monitored, four in BC, two in Alberta, and three in Ontario. Donald Trump is on his way to China tonight for a high-stakes summit between the world's two most powerful countries. With global economic uncertainty over the fragile ceasefire in Iran, many are wondering whether the U.S. and Chinese presidents can see eye to eye. Here's CTV's Washington Bureau Chief Joy Malvin.
2: President Donald Trump is Beijing bound and focused on bringing home what he calls big economic wins at his summit with China's President Xi Jinping. It has been a decade since the world's two most powerful men met.
3: We're going to have a very good meeting. I spoke with President Xi. We both look forward to the meeting. It's going to be great.
2: President Trump's focus may be on trade and extending their truce after Trump's tariff powers were struck down by the Supreme Court. But complicating it all, Iran, a war Trump can't seem to end as oil prices continue to skyrocket. Trump declared the ceasefire with Tehran on life support and suggested China's president could play a role, using his influence on Tehran, a key ally and oil supplier, to reopen the Strait of Hormuz and get global energy flowing again.
3: We're going to have a long talk about it. You look at the blockade, no problem. They get a lot of their oil from that area. We've had no problem. And he's been a friend of mine. He's been somebody that we get along with.
2: It's a big ask. Well, President Xi has made Taiwan his priority in this superpower summit. Beijing wants Trump to cancel or delay an $11 billion arms deal to the self-governing island that China claims as its own.
4: That's the card that America can play, exchange Taiwan in order for some sort of peace deal for which Trump can claim victory and turn the page.
2: President Trump would like nothing more, bringing an all-star lineup of CEOs from Tim Cook to Elon Musk, hoping to score trade deals. Instead, the war hangs over this summit. His defense secretary telling Congress the U.S. has a plan to escalate the war if necessary. Omar?
0: All right, Joy, thank you. The race is heating up to be the Canadian headquarters of the new Defense Security and Resilience Bank. At least four cities are vying to host the international financial institution designed to fund defense projects and create jobs. Here's CTV's senior correspondent Judy Trin.
5: Global finance and advanced innovation. Toronto launched its bid to host the new Defense and Security Resilience Bank with a glitzy video accompanied by a full court press.
6: We have Team Ontario, united to support Toronto.
5: The new defense bank will involve 40 countries. It will hold assets of $135 billion U.S. and employ 3,500 people.
7: Canada will lead the world in defense finance, period.
5: Vancouver, Montreal, and Ottawa are competing for the headquarters. Analysts say the winning city needs to have more than just financial expertise.
8: Good cultural sensibility. I think it needs to be able to communicate with different players in different countries.
5: Toronto has the most diverse population, but the nation's capital has the most diplomatic ties.
9: We're the home of 130-plus foreign missions and embassies.
5: But Ottawa's airport doesn't have many international flights. Not a problem for Vancouver.
10: We're the gateway to the Pacific. We actually are in the perfect time zone to bridge those gaps.
5: The bank will lend money to smaller companies in NATO nations to help them build cutting-edge technology.
11: The economics and the diplomacy. So we're the only city that can give both.

0: the economic diplomacy that this bank needs.
1: But Montreal could be hampered by Quebec's fall provincial election. There could be another referendum on separation, depending on who wins. Ontario's premier says he won't use it to sway the decision.
2: Well, I say go Habs. You know, Montreal's great.
3: The federal government has yet to lay out its criteria for selecting the site of the bank's global headquarters. Omar.
4: All right, Judy, thank you. Elections Alberta says the leader of the separatist group being investigated for a voter data leak is not cooperating. David Parker, who leads the Centurion Project, has refused to obey a cease and desist related to the leak. The group accessed details of nearly 3 million voters. Elections Alberta, the province's privacy commissioner, and the RCMP are all investigating the alleged misuse of the electors list. Liberal MP Nate Erskine-Smith tells CTV News he will resign his seat when the House rises this summer while challenging his loss in an Ontario Liberal nomination race.
5: This isn't about me, this is about the process, and I'm going to remove myself from any outcome to ensure that we focus on getting to the bottom of this.
4: The Toronto MP says he wants to ensure the federal Liberals have time to find a strong replacement. He is challenging his loss in Saturday's Ontario nomination race over what he calls serious irregularities. A win would have paved the way for a run at the Ontario Liberal leadership. Erskine-Smith says he is unsure whether he's still interested in that. It is census deadline day in Canada, but some Canadians are refusing to fill it out as a form of protest. CTV's Heather Wright explores why.
6: Today is Census Day in Canada, but not everyone is marking the day by filling out the mandatory survey. Some are refusing, returning it to Ottawa as a sign of protest.
7: I do feel betrayed by the government.
6: Nina Comodoro says it's her way to speak out about the series of floor crossings that helped the Carney government secure a majority government last month.
7: We voted for a minority government. We didn't vote for a majority government. Why can't we have a say?
6: While Canadians have been asked to fill out the census by today, it's not technically a deadline. Anyone who doesn't respond could receive follow-up phone calls or in-person visits until it's completed, which is required by law. Those who refuse could receive a fine of up to $500.
8: It's extremely misinformed. What people obviously don't realize is that if you don't fill out the census, you're not sticking it to Ottawa, you're sticking it to your own community.
6: Mark Gerritsen is a Liberal MP who took to social media after seeing some of the census protest videos circulating, hoping to remind people of the importance of the data collected. It's a message echoed by the Assistant Chief Statistician for Statistics Canada.
9: You're going to want to know where the population lives if you're going to place a school, a hospital, a fire station, a police station. If you're planning transit routes, you need to know where people live and where they work.
6: Another concern often cited during census periods has to do with data and how it is stored and collected.
9: We are absolutely required under law to keep all of the data that we collect here at StatCan within the walls of Statistics Canada so we can guarantee the privacy and confidentiality.
3: Statistics Canada says it is still too early to know how many people have refused the census, but they say according to preliminary numbers, the response rate this year is comparable to in the past. Heather Wright, CTV News, Brampton, Ontario.
4: Just 1 month to go until the first ever Men's World Cup is played on Canadian soil. And today we got a glimpse of the new pitch at BC Place in Vancouver, where Team Canada will play two of its matches. CTV's BC Bureau Chief Andrew Johnson on the cost and the potential payoff.
10: Bringing a stadium built in the early 1980s up to FIFA standards, even after it was renovated for the 2010 Games, has cost close to $180 million. And it's almost ready.
11: In just 2 days, we will hand the building over to FIFA to finish the final preparations to become a World Cup stadium.
10: Upgrades include a new video screen, modernized locker rooms, and hospitality spaces.
12: The most talked about upgrade of all will be under the players' feet. It took a team of researchers and professors to formulate the most consistent grass playing field across all 16 World Cup venues. Here at BC Place, they've planted a mix of Kentucky bluegrass and perennial ryegrass, specially grown to survive under a dome.
10: A pitch entirely made in BC, pointed out the premier.
13: This grass comes straight out of the Fraser Valley from Abbotsford. installed by a company out of Langley.
10: It's now growing in a roughly 35 centimeter deep surface where the roots are taking hold. It'll be kept alive during the tournament with these grow lights. But the grass isn't the only thing growing. The updated FIFA price tag for taxpayers remains a mystery only 1 month out from the tournament.
13: Our intention was to release that with our partners closer to the date of the first game. But I have asked our team to bring that forward to ensure that we have the total out to the public by the end of the month.
10: EB insists it will all be worth it, anticipating the World Cup will bring a million visitors to Vancouver over the next 5 years and a $1 billion economic benefit. The first game of seven inside this spruced-up stadium kicks off June 13th. Andrew Johnson, CTV News, Vancouver.
4: Coming up, how to uncork billions in economic benefits from Canada's wineries. Plus, what happened after a small plane crash-landed onto a highway?
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4: Canada's wine industry could be leaving billions of dollars worth of untapped economic potential behind, according to a new report that reveals interprovincial trade barriers and high taxes are stifling growth. Here's CTV's Rachel Aiello.
22: If there's false barriers erected between provinces, it doesn't make sense.
23: Winemaker Tim Kepfer would like to grow his small winery, but provinces being slow to break down interprovincial trade barriers has put a cork in those plans.
22: From our perspective, there's never been infrastructure to ship wine to other provinces, so that market's still young and inaccessible to a winery my size.
23: Billions of dollars in untapped economic benefit is being left on winery floors across the country, according to a new report. Canadian-made wines currently make up just under 29% of domestic wine sales, contributing $10 billion annually to the GDP. But new analysis estimates that increasing the market share to 51% could grow the sector's GDP contribution to $13.7 billion a year. Prince Edward County produces award-winning sparkling, delicate reds, crisp whites, and innovative natural wines. But despite provinces' U.S. booze bans opening up shelf space, many local winemakers say there's still challenges getting access.
24: There are so many different rules between all our regulatory systems that it is actually very difficult to market that to a consumer. It should be, would you like to buy a bottle of wine from your local winery? Yes, here you go. And have a good time.
23: The industry wants a federal strategy and a reduced tax burden. Right now, according to Wine Growers Canada, mid-size wineries pay on average 14 times more in excise duty than their U.S. competitors.
0: That means that winery in the United States has a greater chance of investing in their business, growing their business, whereas the winery in Ontario or any place in Canada, for that matter, would face a significant impact.
23: The federal government says it's done its part, but now it's on the provinces that have all promised to allow direct consumer sales to make it happen.
1: We've talked to the provinces about moving faster.
23: Wineries across the country sustain more than 99,000 jobs. Minister LeBlanc said today he agrees it's in the national interest to let the wine from these vines flow more freely. Rachel Aiello, CTV News, Prince Edward County.
4: A labor showdown could be brewing in BC after more than 50,000 nurses voted overwhelmingly in favor of a strike. 98% of BC Nurses Union members have signaled they're ready to walk off the job. The vote follows months of stalled negotiations over benefits, pay, and staffing shortages. The union would need to give 72 hours notice before any job action. Dramatic dash cam video tonight of an emergency landing in Arizona. The small plane crash lands onto the highway and just misses a truck with a family inside. The plane's propeller made contact with the truck, but luckily, no one was hurt. Still ahead, why an American coffee and donut giant is making a Canadian comeback.
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4: Dunkin' Donuts is making a Canadian comeback, hoping to take a bite out of Tim Hortons territory. CTV's Adrian Gobriel on the ambitious rollout and a word from the competition.
29: An iconic American brand has its sights set on taking a bite out of Canada's lucrative market for everything donuts and coffee.
30: The response we're getting today, I think we're going to probably be able to open one Dunkin' every week.
29: That's about 52 Dunkin' Donuts popping up across Canada per year beginning in 2027. Canadian food restaurant operator Foodtastic, that also runs other popular chains across the country, says it signed a master franchising agreement with Dunkin's American owner, Inspire Brands, to bring hundreds of locations north of the border. The last Dunkin' in Canada previously closed up shop in 2018 after Quebec franchisees successfully sued the company for not sufficiently promoting the brand.
3: They're going to slowly sort of nurture the brand in Canada and try to find a unique sort of flavor, unique menu for Canadians.
29: Just how that will land on the palate of coffee-craving Canadians has sparked heated donut shop debate.
6: Well, when I'm in the States, I do enjoy the Dunkin' Donuts.
8: Dirty secret.
6: Yeah, but but I mean, I can't say no to Tim's.
9: We would definitely try out the donuts.
29: Foodtastic, who now holds Dunkin's rights in Canada, is Canadian, and they're pouring cold water over any anti-American impulses.
30: We're based in Montreal and Toronto. We pay taxes here. The franchisees are all going to be Canadians.
3: It'll be interesting to see if Canadians pick up on Dunkin' and what happens to Tim's results as a result of this move.
29: CTV News asked Tim Hortons if they plan to poke a hole in Dunkin' Donuts' lofty cross-country plans. They sent a statement that in part reads that the foundation of Tim Hortons is our connection with our communities. That connection with Canadians and every community we serve will continue to be the basis for our future growth.
10: Foodtastic's CEO tells us the company plans to spend the first 24 months opening up Dunkin' Donut locations in the Greater Toronto Area, as well as in Montreal, before setting their sights on the rest of the country. Adrian Gobriel, CTV News, Toronto.
4: A thrilling finish in PWHL semifinal playoff action.
11: Swing for Ambrose. Ambrose on the ground, Poulin. Her shot, she scores!
4: Marie-Philippe Poulin scored the series-clinching goal for the Montreal Victoire, who edged out the Minnesota Frost 2-1. The Victoire play the Ottawa Charge for the title in the first All-Canadian Championship Series starting on Thursday.
12: In front of the net, scores!
4: And heartbreak for the Montreal Canadiens and their fans at the Bell Centre as the Buffalo Sabres beat the Habs 3-2 to even up the series to 2 games apiece. Game 5 also goes Thursday back in Buffalo. Still ahead, why Canadian teenage storm chaser is gaining national attention.
2: We'll continue with our enraptured coverage of the Buffalo Sabres and Montreal Canadiens series. We'll play the Almost Can't Lose quiz before 7 o'clock. Pair of tickets, see Josh Groban with special guest Jennifer Hudson. How cool is that? Place Bell, June 2nd. You can win tickets before 7 o'clock. John Moore, Tom Mulcair, Dr. Mitch, and science guy Dr. Dan Riskin. 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
4: A Saskatchewan teen has created a mobile tornado siren to help warn his community when severe weather strikes. Here's CTV's Allison Bamford.
17: A loud warning projected across this quiet prairie town, telling the residents of Cutknife, Saskatchewan, a tornado is coming.
31: If you hear it, get to shelter.
17: Grade 12 student Aaron Rutley has been chasing storms ever since he could drive.
31: It is a very dangerous hobby.
17: He's behind the wheel of the mobile tornado siren, inspired by storm sirens in the United States and his own experience chasing tornadoes.
31: So I thought, let's mount the siren onto the truck itself, chase the tornado, confirm it on the ground, and then issue our own warnings as a little bit of a backup to the already Environment Canada alerts.
17: It's a passion project he shares with his friend, Logan Wikley.
0: I'm the navigator, so I'm searching for roads and finding out which way the storm is going.
17: So far, no tornadoes have been reported in Saskatchewan this year, and there's no threat of any right now. This is just a test run for Rutley to work out all the kinks.
31: We got to know if our routes that we have planned right now are actually going to be able to be heard throughout the entire town itself.
17: Very few places in Canada have tornado alarms. Western University campus is one of them. Dave Sills of the Northern Tornadoes Project says it can help fill gaps in the warning system.
1: Well, not everybody has a cell phone, and not everybody has their cell phone on them all the time. And certainly, it's just one more way to make sure people are aware that something big is happening.
17: For now, Rutley's siren can only operate in Cutknife under town council approval. He hopes one day he can expand the project, but until then, he's focusing on the small victories.
31: I'm very glad that we're finally actually testing it. Now it's coming to fruition,
17: making his community a little safer. Allison Bamford, CTV News, Cutknife, Saskatchewan.
4: Impressive guy. That's a snapshot this Tuesday. Todd Vanderhaden is here tomorrow. For all of us at CTV National News, thank you for watching and good night.
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19: It's 11:30 and they are closing DeCary northbound from the Côte Saint-Luc Queen Mary exit all the way to the top of the expressway. Already shut is the 13 South exit to the 20 West, the 20 East exits at St. Charles Boulevard in Beaconsfield, and for the 13 North and 32nd Avenue in Lachine. 25 South's Beaubien-Yves-Prévost exit is where you're forced off. You're able to get back on at Sherbrooke. The Met West is off limits from the Christophe Colomb exit to the Saint-Laurent Boulevard entrance, as is the 136 / Villemarie East from the De La Montagne Saint-Jacques exit all the way to the Ottawtocken entrance. 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I'm Mark Chaloup from the CJAD 800 Traffic Center.
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4: Good evening. There was a lot of hype heading into Game 4 between the Canadiens and Sabres. The Habs looking to take a commanding 3-1 series lead, but it was Buffalo that would bounce back, the Sabres tying the series 2-2. Olivia O'Malley has more from the Bell Centre.
21: The Montreal Canadiens fall to the Buffalo Sabres, splitting the homestand here in Montreal. The Buffalo Sabres made a goaltending change ahead of the game. Netminder Ukko-Pekka Luukkonen was given the start. He was helped out early by his team. The Buffalo Sabres got on the board first. The Sabres would have gone up 2-0. After review, the puck passed the line well in Jakub Dobish's glove, but it was challenged by Habs coach Martin St-Louis and ultimately ruled goaltender interference, so it remained 1-0. Later in the first, Newhook tied it up and the crowd was loving it. The Canadiens have talked about how much the crowd and the atmosphere here at the Bell Centre is unmatched. During the game, the noise level reached 112 decibels twice. One of those rowdy moments was after Caulfield scored his second goal in two games. In the second, a weird bounce off the boards caught Dobesh off guard and ended up in the back of the net, tying the game. The Sabres added another goal to take the lead in the third, and despite some last-ditch efforts by the Habs, the visiting team went on to win the game.
22: The Canadiens are running out of time!
23: Yeah, it sucks, honestly. I thought we played a pretty good game, obviously. Yeah, there's some things that we can always get better at, but you know, to see a fluke goal like that go in, it's obviously you know, not the bounce you want.
24: We just couldn't find that third goal. You know, we had a kind of average start, and you know, battle our way back to get the lead in the first, and then I thought the second period we controlled it pretty well, just couldn't find that next goal.
21: Many fans had long faces while leaving the Bell Center, but they say they remain optimistic as the series shifts back to Buffalo.
3: I just know that our boys will fight through. We got fast guys, you got guys that'll hit, tough guys, and I just believe that we'll get it done. Habs in six.
21: Both teams will look to take a decisive 3-2 series lead in Game 5 on Thursday night in Buffalo. Olivia O'Malley, CTV News.
4: It was winner take all tonight between the Montreal Victoire and the Minnesota Frost. Both teams facing off in Game 5. The winner moves on to the final to play for the Walter Cup.
6: Here we go. Game number 5. Will it be an all-Canadian final or a rematch between Minnesota and Ottawa?
4: Using that home ice crowd, the Victoire opened the scoring off a face-off. Catherine Dubois gives Montreal a 1-0 lead. In the second period, Minnesota would tie the score at 1 thanks to Samantha Kogan. And that would set up for a big third period. On the power play, the Victoire captain Marie-Philippe Poulin gives Montreal a crucial 2-1 lead, and the Victoire would hold off the Frost, come away with a huge win. Montreal advances to its first Walter Cup final.
9: The last 2 minutes felt like 60 minutes, and, you know, the players who were on the ice were able to, you know, keep an extremely offensive team from putting the puck in the back of the net. So I'm really proud of them. I feel really proud in this moment.
10: We knew it was not going to be easy. Obviously, taking Minnesota, two-time champs the last 2 years, it was going to be a battle, and we did. And obviously, we're happy right now, but we're not done yet.
11: It's unbelievable, so it's just perfect. So go, Victoire, we need it.
12: They play all together. It's really great to see. So it's no individual talent, just all of them pushing in together, and the fans. It's the ambience is amazing.
4: The Victoire now play the Ottawa Charge. Game 1 is set for Thursday at Place Belle. Well, residents and businesses in Rigo and the western parts of the town of Hudson are being asked to reduce their water consumption. That includes a complete ban on all outdoor water use. As Denise Roberts reports, the ban could last until the end of summer.
14: The grass may be a little less green in Rigo this summer. The city is asking residents and businesses to consume less water and has banned its outdoor use. It's not the first time they've issued this directive, but Mayor Charles Meunier says the situation worsened last weekend.
25: We saw a significant impact into our water reserves, and that's why we get back to them for ask for collaboration.
14: Rigo's municipal water system relies entirely on groundwater. It also supplies some residences in the west end of Hudson. But that system has been under strain, Meunier says, after years of neglect. He says upgrades are needed, but right now they're trying to fix the leaks.
25: We actually have not only our employees, but experts also that are working underground now to find those leaks.
14: The ban includes everything from watering lawns to filling swimming pools and washing cars. And the mayor of Rigo says it could remain in effect until the end of the summer.
25: We want to make sure that people will be able to have water for the priority usage in their houses.
14: Rigo isn't the only community dealing with a shortage, according to a public policy analyst at Eau Secours.
26: I think what we're seeing in Rigo today is probably one of many more to come.
14: She says while Quebec has some of the highest consumption rates in Canada, a lot of municipal water is making its way to businesses and industry, and residents are forced to shoulder the blame. Still, she says, drinking water should never be used to wash cars or water lawns.
26: So if you really want to use water for those uses, try collect rainwater in a barrel and use that water instead.
14: Meunier says the city is using water deliveries to stabilize its reserves, and a new pump is being installed to increase capacity.
25: Under good way, okay? But we need to catch up with this backlog.
14: Getting to the source of the problem. Denise Roberts, CTV News.
4: The teachers who were accused of creating a toxic climate at Bedford School in Côte des Neiges have been fired. There are 11 teachers in all, and as Stéphane Giroux reports, they will no longer be allowed to teach in the province.
0: The ruling marks the end of the road for what authorities called a dominating clique at the Bedford School in Côte des Neiges.
1: Nous, on a procédé au congédiement des 11 enseignants.
0: The teachers were fired the minute we received the conclusions from the Ministry of Education's investigation, explains a school board official. 2 years ago, the radio station 98.5 FM revealed that 11 teachers who attended the same local mosque in Côte des Neiges ran the French public school on their own, disregarding management and school board directives and Ministry of Education programs. Girl, for example, didn't have access to certain sports. Sex education was ignored. Science and technologies were downplayed, and special needs students didn't get access to resources. The teachers were originally suspended with salaries as the provincial government opened an investigation. In Quebec City, opposition parties are unanimously supporting the decision to fire them.
2: I'm satisfied. We don't want these teachers around our children. We don't want that kind of behavior in our schools, whether it be Bedford or elsewhere.
13: Well, the thing to do, when you have a legal teaching certificate, it's an honor, it's a privilege, and you have to be at the height of what it means. So that was the thing to do.
15: The fact that those teachers were fired is a very good thing. This is what had to happen.
0: The Montreal School Services Center says the problematic staff has since been replaced. There's a before and after Bedford, she says, and the new team courageously put together a new action plan. The union representing the 11 teachers did not comment today's decision, but it did mention that the teachers do have the right to appeal the ruling, meaning that the case is not fully closed for now. Stéphane Giroux, CTV News.
4: An arrest warrant has been issued for a suspect in the fatal shooting of Charalambos Bobby the Greek Theologou. The SQ has issued an arrest warrant for Denis Beaupré. He is a 54-year-old Laval man who has not been seen since last October, just days after the shooting. Theologou was killed in a Starbucks in Chaumadie, Laval. Two other people were injured in the incident. Officials confirm the murder is linked to organized crime. Anyone with information is asked to call the SQ. An Italian court has ordered a new extradition hearing for Dave Turmel, a key figure in Quebec organized crime. Turmel's lawyer said her client successfully appealed an extradition order to Canada. Turmel was arrested in Italy last year after a long search by authorities. He will remain detained inside a prison in Rome. Turmel is accused of being the leader of Blood Family Mafia criminal gang. Police say the gang has been involved in a turf war with the Hells Angels. Police have made an arrest in a cold case. They arrested a 42-year-old man for a murder in LaSalle 19 years ago. A 24-year-old man was stabbed to death in his car in February 2007. James Gould now faces first-degree murder charges in the case. Gould is already serving time at the Drummondville Penitentiary in connection with another killing. Anyone with information on the case is asked to call 911. And the QR code on your screen will take you to our website that looks at dozens of cold cases in Montreal. They include a photo gallery with information on the cases. PQ leader Paul St-Pierre Plamondon says he believes officials in Ottawa could be spying on the Quebec separatist movement. And he mentions the late Claude Morin, the former PQ minister who was later found to be an informant for the RCMP. St-Pierre Plamondon says he doesn't bring his phone into certain meetings.
16: Historically, the federal government has spied and made a lot of illegal and unethical moves to have a surveillance over the Parti Québécois. and it's been done in each decade. So what I said is, I don't have the means to verify any of those facts as of today, but given the history, constant history of illegal and unjustifiable moves by the federal government, I need to assume that it might happen as well today, because as well as of new technologies that make it much more easier.
4: The PQ is promising to hold a third referendum in its first mandate if the party returns to power this fall. A popular immigration program in Quebec is coming back. Premier Christine Fréchette says she will bring back what's known as the PEC, the fast-track immigration program. Quebec Solidaire wants it done before the end of the spring session. Sweda Rassi reports.
14: Quebec Solidaire urged the CAQ to stop stalling and finally bring back the PEC.
5: Every single day there are Quebecers being impacted, their workers, their students, which permits expires. It's been the same for the last year since the PEC closure.
14: The program provided international students and temporary foreign workers a pathway to permanent residency, but it was scrapped in November last year under former Immigration Minister Jean-François Roberge. What replaced it was a skilled selection worker program, also known as the PSTQ, which prioritizes French and favors applicants who already got their degree in Quebec. But there was a significant pushback, with calls that the CAQ government implement a grandfather clause. During her campaign run for the party leadership, Premier Christine Fréchette promised to bring back the PEC for 2 years, but no date was set.
5: La première ministre s'est engagée à réactiver le programme de l'expérience québécoise.
14: The opposition party tabled a motion at the National Assembly, calling on the province to bring back the program no later than June 12th, and it was adopted.
5: We've been waiting for a date, for weeks now, for months now, and now we know that it's going to happen within the next weeks.
14: For the co-presidents of the Quebec Immigration Lawyers Association, there is some confusion. Yves Martineau says the CAQ made two promises with two different objectives, like reinstating the PEC, as well as keeping immigration numbers capped.
7: Because let's remember that Christine Fréchette promised that she will reopen the PEC, but she also promised that she will maintain the objectives of 29,000 economic immigrants per year. Mathematics don't add up. It is mathematically impossible to maintain the number of new CSQ under the current program, the PSTQ, and add up the PEC and still meet this 29,000 threshold. So there has to be some ways to cut people off.
14: And while not everyone agreed with the motion, including members of the Parti Québécois, groups like the Quebec Student Union say they are extremely happy that the PEC will be coming back. Sweet Rassi, CTV News, Quebec City.
4: There will soon be a new clinic dedicated to women's health in Le Quartier 10-30 in Brossard. Officials say the clinic will bring issues of prevention, research, and training under one roof. And they say this will allow for a more comprehensive treatment of women's physical and psychological needs.
8: Every decision that we've been making over the course of the last two mandates was to make sure that the citizens who choose to live here have access to the best quality of services. The biology of women is different. So what the doctor is starting here with all of the players involved is to create an ecosystem where the woman is, she comes, whether she knows what's wrong or not, whether there is anything wrong or not, we look at her health in all facets. It's not just physical health, it's mental health.
4: Still to come, it's not easy finding an apartment if you have a pet. Just how many landlords don't accept animals? Find out after the break.
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4: Moving season is always a problem for people with pets. Less than half of the places listed for rent accept pets. A new Léger poll found that of the nearly 200 rental ads in March, only 44% were listed as available for people with pets. The SPCA says 620 animals were brought in last year because their owners could not keep them after a move.
10: The Housing Tribunal found that no pet clauses are essentially contrary to tenants' fundamental rights as protected by the Quebec Charter of Human Rights and Freedoms. We now know that the landlord in that case is seeking leave to appeal, so possibly the case will end up in front of a higher court, and then we'll see exactly if that first instance decision is confirmed, in which case that will have a huge impact. It will bind future decision makers at the Housing Tribunal to find that no pet clauses are contrary to law.
4: CTV News asked the Défends-toi Tenants' Rights Organization for comment, but did not hear back by deadline, and the Quebec Landlords Association did not have anyone available to speak to us. CAA Quebec has released its annual list of the worst roads in the province as chosen by drivers. And not a single street in the Montreal area is in the top 10. Gatineau leads with four roads in the top five. CAA, meanwhile, has its own list of the most dangerous roads in each region. For the Montreal area, they include Notre-Dame East, Sherbrooke, and the Boulevard.
11: Our flat tire services in January was at one point plus 75% year over year for Montreal. And when we look at the data from starting January 1st up to April 30th, it's actually plus 26% of flat tire services for the Montreal Island only. So we do feel that was the epicenter of flat tires this year. And it is to us a testament of about how bad the roads were in the city this year.
4: We have more on our website, ctvnewsmontreal.ca. Ticks are already active in the Ottawa area, and that brings a concern for Lyme disease. But there are ways to protect yourself. Peter Sperling reports.
21: After a walk in the woods, Tracy Parks checks for ticks. A threat that can hit closer to home, too.
22: I thought my nicely manicured yard was safe. I was wrong.
21: Just recently, she found ticks on her dogs, herself, and family. A first for her.
22: In 55 years, I have never, ever had a tick.
21: Ticks can carry Lyme disease, and while the ones that bit her didn't, she's still not letting her guard down.
23: It is a concern just for individuals to be aware of the case that there is, unfortunately, Lyme disease that is located in the Ottawa region.
21: Ottawa Public Health says it's already seeing concern and questions about tick bites and Lyme disease this season.
23: The longer a tick is attached to someone's body, the greater the chance that if it has the Lyme disease bacteria, that it could transmit it to the individual.
21: If you do find one on you, OPH says to remove it as soon as possible.
23: To either take some needle nose tweezers and really go and try to remove the head gently, very slowly. Don't pull it all out at once because you risk decapitating the head and creating a localized infection. You can use a tick key as well. They climb upwards.
21: OPH recommends taking some simple steps to minimize exposure to black-legged ticks. Apply Health Canada-approved insect repellent. Wear long sleeves, long pants with socks tucked in, and wear light-colored clothing so spotting ticks is easier.
22: I literally have my hiking shoes, and then I tucked my socks into my sweatpants.
21: Precautions Siobhan Oxley is taking on her walk in the woods.
22: I've been really lucky, but I'm just, like, very hyper-cautious.
21: Parks continues to take precautions, even taking an extra step.
22: And for the first time, and I said I would never do it, I actually had my yard sprayed for ticks and mosquitoes because they are that bad this year.
21: Peter Sperling, CTV News.
4: Just ahead, years after shutting down, Dunkin' makes a return to Canada.
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35: Pierre Carpelado says the broadcast industry is in serious trouble, and he is again calling on Quebec and Ottawa for help. Pelado is president of Groupe TVA. He says if nothing is done, some original local shows will have to stop production to be replaced by cheaper foreign-made ones. He says high-speed internet now forces private broadcasters in Quebec to compete with programming from all over the world.
36: The most viewed shows in Quebec are Quebecers. This is not American broadcasting. It's about our series. It's about our lives. It's about us. And now we're facing this dramatic situation. We need to change the way that we've been operating for so many years, and therefore ask all the stakeholders of the industry, and there are many, to sit around a table. Unfortunately, it's not the first time we've been asking for it.
35: The U.S. coffee chain Dunkin' is planning to come back to Canada. The original chain, Dunkin' Donuts, used to have hundreds of stores nationwide. The last three locations shut down in 2018. Dunkin' has signed a deal with restaurant giant Foodtastic, which runs several chains, including Second Cup. Foodtastic plans to open hundreds of new locations across Canada, with the first stores opening within the next year.
3: Bringing that whole young, generational, fun, great liquids concept here to Canada with the support of somebody like Foodtastic, who runs 1,200 restaurants across the country, I think it's going to be a win-win situation. We're a Montreal-based company. We're Canadian. And we're going to have the support and marketing support that the franchisees need because we are based here in the country.
0: 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Get a complete second pair and sunglasses as a gift.
5: Well, we have a good amount of rain headed our way, plus warmer temperatures as well. But first, it was pleasant today, however, on the cooler side. So we only saw a daytime high of 14 degrees. It is another day where we are not meeting that normal daytime high of 18 degrees. No record was broken, though. And putting our future cast into motion, we're seeing cloudy skies at this time, and we're going to hold on to that into the early morning hours. Here's a preview of the system that's going to impact Montreal around noon. And pretty much throughout the day as well as overnight as we head into our Thursday, and we'll see even more rain there. So the next couple of days will certainly be rain-filled with lots of clouds as well and not much sunshine, unfortunately. So hopefully you enjoy the sun that we saw today. Now, in terms of how much we're expecting, I'll get to that in one moment. Overnight, we have a low of 7 degrees, right around where we should be. Tomorrow morning, we hold on to a temperature of 8 until our afternoon high, which is only 11 degrees. And yes, we are expecting around 17 millimeters of rain. If we hit that, we could break a record. Obviously, I'm going to keep my eye on that, and it will be on the cooler side. Now, our longer range forecast is promising. So after we get through the 17 millimeters and the cold 11 degrees on Wednesday, we'll see another 6 on Thursday with only a high of 14 there. But come Friday, we're looking at a high of 20. We'll see some sunshine mixed in with the clouds. Saturday, also calling for a mix of sun and clouds, 24 degrees. That is downright summer-like temperatures. We could see around 1 millimeter of rain overnight. Sunday, we're calling for 23 degrees and a mix of sun and clouds. Monday, we are looking at mostly cloudy skies, a high of 21, so still holding on to warmer than seasonal temperatures from the weekend. We could see around 4 millimeters of rain in the evening. And then on Tuesday, another 2 millimeters of rain and 26 degrees, hovering just around 30. Something to look forward to.
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0: We'll continue with our enraptured coverage of the Buffalo Sabres and Montreal Canadiens series. We'll play the Almost Can't Lose quiz before 7 o'clock. Pair of tickets to see Josh Groban with special guest Jennifer Hudson. How cool is that? Place Belle, June 2nd. You can win tickets before 7 o'clock. John Moore, Tom Mulcair, Dr. Mitch, and science guy Dr. Dan Riskin. 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
10: This is the voice of Montreal. CJA.

0: Canada, moved to Vancouver when I was one, and then when I was 12, my parents moved to Australia.
1: Oh, okay. So what is it about Quebec that fascinates you?
0: Well, when I left Australia, I actually was heading for Berlin, but I ended up being accepted at the National Theatre School. So Quebec has been a great place for me over the years.
1: Okay. So, but what's fascinating about it for you?
0: Well, from the beginning, the complex culture, the history, the language in Quebec was just so puzzling, so unlike anything else that I had discovered anywhere else in the world. And I realized there was this deep chasm between English speakers and French speakers. And because I was an outsider, the fact that I could speak a little bit of French or tried to speak a little bit of French was applauded. So I was embraced by the Francophone community. As a writer, I worked on international productions as sort of the scripts were written in English. The entire team was French. So I was surrounded by Francophones living and working in French from the beginning. But I could also see how they viewed Anglos in an often very negative and stereotypical way. So I spent a lot of time trying to undo those myths.
1: Okay, so let's talk about, first of all, what do we choose to remember and what do we choose to forget?
0: Yeah. Well, I made that film on the 50th anniversary of the FLQ crisis, and it was looking back on the previous half century. And for me, it was an overall positive portrayal. I mean, English speakers, allophones, immigrants had contributed greatly to undoing the social and economic injustices that had caused all of the revolution in the previous mid-century. So it was a sort of a love story about how all of us who are non-Francophones had contributed to making Quebec a great positive place where everybody can feel comfortable. Then along came the CAC, Bill 96, turned everything upside down, questioned everything all over again. And so a lot of people who had felt comfortable in Quebec, you know, like myself and probably like a lot of your listeners, were wondering, hey, like, when is this ever going to end? Where do I fit in? So what we choose to forget, you know, refers to forgetting, erasing, all of those negative things that have been going on in the past few years.
1: Is the protecting the French language somehow the new religion in this province?
0: Well, it's not new. I mean, it's been with us since the 60s. But if we look back at the 60s in the same way,
1: not the new religion, but the next religion.
0: Well, it is a religion precisely because prior to this religion, there was the old religion of Catholicism versus all of the other religions. And there's been this misunderstanding of language as a polarizing binary thing where you're either one or the other. Whereas for most of us who speak more than one language, language is a multifaceted thing. You know, it's not something you have to choose as the cornerstone of your identity. And this is one of the stories that came up again and again during the tour, and it's a big part of the book, that most immigrants to Quebec, and you know, I'm talking immigrants to go back to the conquest in 1759, see French as a positive thing. You know, most of us have learned French and we embrace French, but we don't want to become unilingual Francophones. You know, that's just not something that's going to happen. And so most immigrants, they're happy to learn French. I mean, they're not rejecting French. They're not rejecting Quebec culture. But they do resist the idea that the standard is for us to become unilingual Francophones, which has been the emphasis of the CAC. And that's kind of a disturbing new twist on this language religion.
1: Okay, so why is it always French versus English narrative, as far as you're concerned?
0: Well, you know, that's, I think in Quebec, there will always be points scored by saying French is vulnerable, which it is. French needs to be protected, which it does. And in saying the enemy is the other. And the biggest enemy, of course, is English. So there will always be points scored for that. Unfortunately, there are no points scored for saying, hey, you know, we've gone a little too far here. We need to dial this back. Especially if dialing it back means making life easier for Anglophones. So at a political level, the benefit is always in making language a very, very large problem that needs to be dealt with. Whereas in reality, and this is what's come up again and again during the tour of my film, where I've talked to thousands of people who are Anglophones, Allophones, and Francophones, what the real people want is for a society that is multilingual. And that includes most young Francophones.

0: who want to learn English. So we had this very, very real conflict between the political weaponization of language as French versus everybody else, and the people in Quebec who are happy to speak French but also want to speak other languages. This is a fundamental difference of opinion that we need to resolve.
1: Well, I'm happy that you've solved it then.
0: working on it. I mean, people want to go to my website, whatwechoose.ca. They can find some suggested solutions. Unfortunately, the politicians are not listening.
1: All right. Guy, good luck with this. Thanks for your time. Appreciate it.
0: Well, thank you.
1: Guy Rex Rogers, author of What We Choose to Forget, and his film is called What We Choose to Remember.
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1: Toonie Tuesday, Patty Levitt-Reed, Chief Financial Commentator for Home Equity Bank. Good morning. Good morning.
3: Good morning.
1: Patty. Good morning. So what's on your mind today? You're talking about household budgets and the cost of everyday life?
3: And scams.
1: Yeah.
3: I'm talking about scams, and here's why. As the economy, you know, continues to struggle, budgets definitely come under pressure. What happens is fraudsters thrive in these uncertain economic conditions. And I have my top five, which are not my top five. I got them from the Canadian Anti-Fraud Center. But I have almost been prey to all of them. So I thought, if I am, I bet there are other people as well. So shall we start with the investment and crypto scam?
1: Yes, yes.
3: You know, on my social media profile, and I do a lot of posting, there's no question, I have about 10 fake accounts I've now discovered where they're asking people for money. I would never ask people for money. But what they're doing is they're fake investment platforms, guaranteeing returns. We're seeing a lot more AI-generated celebrity endorsements. We've all heard about the romance scam, but that evolves into an investment pitch. And, you know, it goes from there. So red flags for this one. Guaranteed returns, a pressure to act quickly, request to move money to crypto. You know, that sort of thing, they should tell you to say, stop, slow down. If it sounds too good to be true, it is.
1: Okay. Well, now, what about the things like the CRA scams?
3: It's still alive and well. It is. And CRA will not ask you to pay outstanding money to them by way of a gift card, ask for crypto, threaten arrest, text you refund links, or use WhatsApp or Facebook. They simply won't. But, you know, they're getting more sophisticated. They'll say you'll lose your benefits, or, you know, an email about a refund that's supposedly coming to you, but you didn't know anything about it. Anyway, CRA does not communicate with you that way.
1: Okay. Job or remote work scams.
3: Yeah, this, as people, and we saw the number of jobs that were lost in the month of April, and it's significant. And people start to feel a little more desperate. So they say that there are fake remote jobs, package reshipping jobs. There isn't such a thing. There really aren't jobs that repackage shipping things, according to the Anti-Fraud Center. But data entry scams, fake recruiter texts, that sort of thing. So the signs that you want to watch, the interview is entirely over text. They want to hire you immediately. They ask you to send a check in order to buy equipment, ask for your SIN number, banking info. And here's the big one that we all know. It's unrealistic pay for easy work. And by the way, these are the top five job scammers out there, not these companies, those impersonating them. Canadian Tire, Shopify, Amazon, universities and hospitals.
1: Okay,
3: they don't operate that way.
1: What about fake Airbnb or cottage rentals?
3: You know what? That is a big one right now because we're getting into cottage season and people, you know, definitely want to try to get a better deal. All-inclusive, fake airline. The red flags, let's talk about that if you're doing it. If they'll only do an e-transfer, a pressure to book immediately, there are no verified reviews. The communication moves off the platform and photos are copied from a real listing, but not the one you may be engaging in. I know we're out of time, but watch for the AI voice cloning. You know the one, "Hi, Mom, I'm in trouble." Pause.
1: Yeah.
3: Don't do it.
1: Yeah.
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16: A war of words is escalating between Quebec entrepreneur François Lambert and Quebec Solidaire after the left-wing party singled him out during their convention while defending their proposed tax on the ultra-rich. Quebec Solidaire wants to impose an annual tax of 1% for those who've got a wealth of $25 million and 2% who've got a wealth of $100 million or more. Let's speak now with François Lambert, a Quebec entrepreneur. Monsieur Lambert, François, welcome to the program.
24: Thank you for inviting me.
16: Why don't we introduce you to our listeners, our Anglo listeners here. How did you build your wealth? I imagine you were walking down the street one day and you just fell into the money. Or maybe it was a little bit more complex. Tell us about your upbringing and how you became wealthy.
24: It's a little bit more complex than that. In fact, I was dreaming of being an entrepreneur since the age of five. And I started my first business at the age of 33, which still exists today. We're developing software for call center that we sell across the world. But the main business that that made me successful financially is a call center that we launched in 2003 and we sold in 2012. We had 3,000 agents working in Canada with revenue up to $100 million. And I sold that company in 2012. And that made myself, at that time, someone comfortable financially.
16: Why do you think Quebec Solidaire is picking on you? There are a lot of millionaires out there. Why you?
24: Yeah. Why me? Because I've been pretty vocal. I do TV, I do radio show almost every day, and I'm pretty vocal about the way the government spends his money, which is I hate grants. I don't like when the government give grants to company. I never had any grants. I don't want to have any grants. I want to build a company that is successful without the help of government. And I've been pretty vocal about the way the government spends money. And they decided, because the thing is, 2 weeks ago, the union, the CSN, named me out saying, we would like the guy like Luc Poirier, François Lambert, Olivier Primo, and all those guys to stop talking on social network about the real difficulty of normal people mm-hmm. because they're not normal people. Yes, we are normal people. We pay taxes and we live like anybody else. And I guess she asked me to shut my mouth. So when they named me on Saturday, I decided to say, you know what? You asked me 2 weeks ago to shut my mouth. I'm going to ask you the same thing about that. And then I reflect the real struggle of entrepreneur where we try to live on a daily basis with little money. I had the choice of profiting out of my money and do nothing. But I'm an entrepreneur. I like building businesses. So in 2018, I started a farm, which my father started like 45 years ago. And I bought it from him. And now we're transforming product. And we try to survive. And we're surviving. But Quebec Solidaire, I guess, doesn't like entrepreneur.
16: What do you think is wrong with the way people in Quebec Solidaire, and I can name some other, you know, Canadian political parties and, you know, other parties as well. But what do you think is wrong with the way that people in Quebec Solidaire view the world?
24: They think that entrepreneurs like to exploit people, which is totally false. For an entrepreneur to be successful, he doesn't exploit people. He works with people. I work with people. I need people. I need customers. The way that Quebec Solidaire present entrepreneurs, it's like we're stealing passport even then, you know, like we make sure that we exploit people, we put them in a cage, we steal their passport, and then we start making money out of the people. That's not how it works at all. So I don't know why they keep, because the thing is, 98% of enterprise of businesses in Quebec are small enterprises, small businesses. They need Quebec Solidaire needs us. But the thing is, in 4 or 5 years ago, they said, you know what, we'll never do business with business that are not unionized. I don't know how they think like that. Like they keep repeating that we're exploiting people. I don't know why they keep doing that. And even Ruba Ghazal yesterday, she started saying for the first time, I come from an entrepreneur family. My father was an entrepreneur. She started changing the way she talks now because entrepreneurs are pissed off right now.
16: Yeah, and you know, there's always, we've seen backlash, right, in various places when you go too hard after the entrepreneur. Let me ask you this. This is my devil's advocate question here for you. Yeah. We're with François Lambert, by the way, Quebec entrepreneur. Why shouldn't you pay more in taxes? So to the someone, you know, you're wealthy, you have more money than other people. Why shouldn't you pay another 1%?
24: Because we already pay that tax. We already pay money when we buy stuff. And the thing is, when I sold my company, I bought a couple of things, expensive watches that I got stole. I don't have expensive watches anymore. I bought Lamborghini because it was my dream as a young kid. I sold it back. But we pay tax. We pay GST on that. When I decided to launch my new venture in 2018, I needed money. So instead of going to the government and say, can you give me some money because I'm launching a farm, we'll be transforming this and that. No, I took my money that I made. I took the risk. And I still pay. I have investment in the stock market. But lastly, I needed to get some money out of the stock market because I'm still buying equipment for my farm. So the money keeps rolling over and over. And when we make money out of the stock market, we pay capital gain taxes. We keep paying. And the thing is, it's not that we pay too much. I can pay a little more. Paying a little more, I have no issue with that. But the thing is, I'm tired of seeing the government spending our money like it's crazy. Mm-hmm. Last week in Ontario, the federal government awarded $484 million to Ford Canada to transform an electric plant for building F-150. Come on, we're in 2026. Why the government would give $500 million to Ford Canada for building for making a truck?
16: So
24: I hear that, Nordvolt, Lyon Electric, name it, it's crazy. SRQ Click. There's so many ways the government should be able to say, spend less money and that people would get more. When is last time you heard that the government cut a department? Never happened. Never happened.
16: Yeah.
24: It doesn't happen.
16: So it's 1% or 2% or 5% or 10%.
24: It could be lost anyway.
16: It would be lost. It's not like they're going to solve the problems with that money, is, nope. I guess, part of it there. Okay, listen, to wrap up here, yep. Let's say, you know, and you can say it's unlikely that Quebec Solidaire would win the next election, but you know what? There are a lot of parties that are going further to the left. What if a plan like this were to be implemented by a political party? Let's say the government did add the extra 1% on wealth or 2%. What would you do? Would you stick around Quebec?
24: Yeah. I have nowhere to go. I love Quebec. I'll pay the tax, and I'll be even more vocal about the way the government spends. And then, you know what? Every Canadian right now should be asking the government to stop wasting our money. We should be able to ask questions and say, no, we don't want grants anymore. We don't want this. We want to make sure that our money is well spent. So I'm not going to go anywhere. There may be some people that will move, but where they will be moving, from Gatineau to Ottawa?
16: There is
24: not that many people that will be leaving the place. So we can still abuse rich people, but at the end of the day, we need to have more people that are wealthy, and we need a government that stop wasting money. That's crazy. That's the first thing. If the government would be spending less money, I don't have any more issue, more problem giving it more. But the way it is right now, it's like throwing my money into the garbage.
16: Monsieur Lambert, François, thank you so much for your time this morning. I'm sure a lot of our listeners appreciated hearing your perspective.
24: Thank you. You can invite me anytime.
16: Love it. Quebec entrepreneur right there, François Lambert.
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11: We've done it in Saskatchewan. We have over $62 billion of infrastructure projects that are moving forward. Many of those are moving forward with a full duty to consult, Indigenous partnership in many ways, whether it's employment, procurement, or actual direct ownership stakes in the natural resource investment that is landing here. This is not the Harper years. That's 10 years ago, really. This is a new era where the world is hungry for a sustainable supply, an honest, trustworthy supplier. Canada is that. And it is an opportunity for us as Canadians, I feel, to attract this investment.
13: Some perspectives there from the Premier of Saskatchewan, Scott Moe. And then before him, that's the Federal Minister of AI, Evan Solomon. Both of them countering questions from reporters, including myself, about what these new changes the government is pitching around environmental laws. So they're going to drastically change them, they say, to truncate the process through which something gets approval or not. And that something being big natural resource projects like pipelines. They want to reduce that time to 1 year. There is already some pushback, even from within the Liberal caucus. Former Environment Minister Stephen Guilbeault says these proposed changes would be, quote unquote, worse than Harper. The Assembly of First Nations says they're actually in an emergency meeting as we speak, and they say that there's some red flags that they see on the face of it, and they'll issue a more substantive statement to come after this emergency meeting. So a lot at play and a lot for us to unpack with our Daily Debrief panel.
14: The Daily Debrief.
13: With us this afternoon, Sharon Carr is a principal at Navigator and former deputy chief of staff to Finance Minister Bill Morneau. Jamie Ellerton is a principal at Canaptus, and Najuda Amaliz is a reporter covering the Canadian government for Bloomberg News. Hey, guys. Happy Tuesday. Sharon, I'll start with you. Does it matter that this pushback exists? I would contend it mattered a lot in the Harper years when the pushback was similar. Does it matter right now to this prime minister politically?
15: I think it matters to a certain extent, definitely not as much as it would have mattered to Trudeau per se. But listen, we've kind of gone from this period of not really building much with the exception of acquiring TMX and now having Carney and folks like Hodgson who are very pro building and getting Canadian product to market. But you're going to have this push and pull where provinces like Alberta and Saskatchewan want things to go even faster. And then there's going to be members from the federal government. We've seen former Minister Guilbeault, who had some pretty strong views about the direction the government was taking, step down from cabinet because of his views. So I do think that we're going to continue to see this from some members internally. But given the time we're in with what's happening with the U.S., I think the appetite is more there now than ever. They just have to manage all of the consultative processes and stakeholders because it does become a bit complicated when you've got Indigenous communities who are just 100% against projects.
13: Yeah, I think there is a ton. I think it's fair to say, and there's definitely new polling from Angus Reid, Jamie, that backs it up. Like, there's a ton of public support behind the idea of prioritizing right now the economy over the environment. Does that continued support kind of for the way in which the prime minister is framing the agenda, I would say de facto, like, does that support, is it contingent on actually executing? Like, do you have to get the pipeline built, not just say I'm going to do all this stuff in order to get it built?
17: I think it does matter, Vashi, and it matters for a few reasons. One, Mark Carney came to office as the guy who could like fix a lot of the problems that emanated back to the Justin Trudeau era, but he also brought a massive progressive voter coalition that consolidated behind him for his leadership. And so I think part of his biggest challenge is, quite frankly, challenging the framing of what you just put forth in terms of public conversation as this, as if this is the economy versus the environment. I think if Mark Carney is going to succeed on this, he needs to demonstrate that capital and people who want to do business can come to Canada, invest their money, and get big projects built while doing so responsibly in a way that protects the environment. And it can't just be rhetorical. And I think when you look at how this is getting framed, if Stephen Gilbo and people like him are being honest, they cling to process and look to like grind things down to effective halt as a way of saying no without ever actually having to say no. And Mark Carney is ultimately trying to fix that. And so how he's going to manage the need to get Canada moving and to get projects built, because it's not just about a pipeline, it's about so many large industrial projects in this country that struggle to get off the ground, while at the same time bringing Canadians and specifically his voter coalition along with him in a way that says, yeah, we can do this the right way. If he can get that and square that circle, like, he's cooking with gas.
13: Part of the component parts of all of this, Najood, is the MOU with Alberta, which is now in Alberta being reported as like ready to announce on Friday. And the Calgary Herald is saying that the industrial price on carbon, so they're supposed, it's at $95, I believe, in a ton in Alberta, supposed to rise, according to the MOU, to $130. All the federal regulations before said, like, that has to happen by 2030 in order for, you know, because the oil and gas sector are such a big part of our emissions, in order to reach our targets. The Herald is reporting that it's going to be, it won't rise until to that point until 2040. What does that tell you about the politics of the situation?
0: Well, I think politicians love setting multi-decade targets, whether it's for the environment or other metrics. And so, you know, you've seen with the Carney government, they have increasingly talked about net zero by 2050, net zero by 2050. Well, guess what? Nobody in Carney's government is going to be around in 2050 to answer to whether we reach that target. And I'd argue there's a very high chance they will not be around for 2040 either. And so this is moving, moving the goalpost further, not having to be accountable in the coming years, because they can always say that they can point to 2040 or 2050 as their targets, whether it's for carbon pricing or getting to net zero. And that's just part of it. And I think it's clear, you look at everything that the Carney government has done, they've made a clear calculation that moving ahead with projects and bolstering the country's economic capacity through resource exports is what it needs to do right now, and that environmental concerns will play second place to that. And I think that analysis is correct. Whether it's the right move or not, that's for politicians to decide. But there's no denying that this government is de-emphasizing climate policy and environmental protections.
13: You mentioned, Sharon, Indigenous communities. There's obviously no uniform Indigenous response to resource projects, and we have ample evidence of that. I interviewed Bill Lomax, who's the head of the First Nations Bank, over the weekend, you know, and he was pretty unequivocal that there's lots of Indigenous business people who want to get in, particularly like as the pipeline's being built, all the services that are necessary, things like that. But we also know that there's already been pushback around C5. This looks to go much further than C5. And the fact of the matter is, when the approval process was truncated under the Harper government, there were big projects, including Northern Gateway, that ended up being stalled or killed in court because the fullness of duty to consult was not satisfied. Do you think the Prime Minister gets away with that? Like, do you think that becomes an issue for him? Because I know that there's an emergency meeting literally with the AFN happening right now.
15: Yeah, and I do think that the will can be there to do something, but if you don't actually do duty to consult properly and thoughtfully and in a meaningful way, you can lose the battle in the court. So I think part of what this government has to do is find a way to actually work with them that actually provides them with what they're looking for. There's going to be like some Indigenous communities. I know I've worked on pipeline projects where there's Indigenous communities who are 100% on board and will be part of the process from beginning to end to make sure that their communities are benefiting from it. But then you also have the communities who just don't want to have the conversation, period. And it's hard to find that middle ground. So working with not just the AFNs, but the government has to work with the individual Indigenous communities across the country, wherever they want to build these pipelines, to see what they can do. But it's not an easy path forward. Like, we're probably looking at years and years of potential legal challenges on various different projects. The question is, how do we avoid getting there?
17: Yeah, I think the answer to Sharon's point there is exactly it. If Mark Carney can get a process that's not going to lead to years and years and years of litigation, then stuff can actually get built. If he can't solve for it, I think his political support is someone who can get the job done erodes and fuels appetite for a change.
13: Well put.
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1: We'll continue with our enraptured coverage of the Buffalo Sabres and Montreal Canadiens series and the latest. We'll play the Almost Can't Lose quiz before 7 o'clock. 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John Moore, Tom Mulcair, Dr. Mitch, and science guy Dr. Dan Riskin. 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
1: You know, we spent a little bit of time talking about this potentially great get for Montreal. It is the NATO Defense Bank, which I think up until the time we started talking about it, no one really knew anything about the NATO Defense Bank, except for people perhaps who did. But now we're hearing, of course, from lots of places, because Canada is going to be the site for the new bank. Problem is, there are a problem, at least for Montreal. There are other cities competing beyond just Montreal. You heard the clip, perhaps, of Doug Ford today trying to weigh in on this and saying that he does not support this kind of talk in Ontario. Apparently, this happened last week, where, you know, some people there who want to get that bank to go to Toronto were talking down Quebec, saying, well, you know, with the threat of a referendum or separation, maybe you don't want to be there. He said he would not necessarily say anything bad about Montreal, and it's a great city. But in the meantime, there's lots going on behind the scenes, which is kind of where I want to go right now. Jacques Deforge is CEO of Finance Montreal. They just sent a letter to the Prime Minister, basically outlining all the reasons why this NATO Defense Bank should move to Montreal. So Jacques Deforge is on the line. Mr. Deforge, thanks for being here this afternoon. Can you, first of all, when I read CEO of Finance Montreal, for people who don't know, what is Finance Montreal?
9: Well, good afternoon, Aaron. It's my pleasure to be with you today. Well, Finance Montreal basically is what we call the cluster for the financial industry. We are an organization that has been created to promote and develop the financial sector in Quebec.
1: Okay, so you, along with others, I understand, of course, are pulling to, or pushing rather, to get this to come to Montreal. What are you pointing out in this letter that you wrote to the Prime Minister? What points are you making?
9: Well, basically, you know, you are right in mentioning that we are a large group of people working towards that goal. I mean, starting with the Mayor of Montreal, the Prime Minister of Quebec, a lot of people in the industry, and of course the financial sector. So basically what we said to the Prime Minister is that Montreal is ready. Montreal is ready, and in particular its financial system. We have a very diverse complete ecosystem of financial institutions. You've seen the list in the letter. And everybody is ready to start now to support that bank.
1: So I just took a quick look at what is in the letter. You obviously highlight a lot of different things, but one of them is, you say Montreal is one of North America's leading sustainable finance centers. What does that mean exactly?
9: Well, it might be a bit technical, but finance is changing these days. You know, with the rise of the environmental issues worldwide, finance is more and more transforming itself to make investment and lending decisions that help to have a sustainable industry. And Montreal is the top city in North America when it comes to sustainable finance. We have, as you may know, the largest financial cooperative in North America, which is Desjardins. We have the CAES, which is one of the largest pension funds. We have two private equity funds that are sponsored by unions, which is unique in North America. This is all going in favor of sustainable finance.
1: Okay, I would ask as well, I didn't fully understand. So this letter is to our Prime Minister, but who makes the ultimate decision here as to where this bank goes in Canada?
9: The Prime Minister of Canada will ultimately decide about the location of the bank.
1: Just him on his own?
9: Well, himself and his cabinet, I guess.
1: Okay. I was under the impression that this bank, which is going to come here, will have some say as well as to where it goes, but you're implying that it doesn't?
9: I'm sure it will have its say as well, of course. I mean, this kind of institutions is looking for some specific conditions, and that's why we think Montreal is well placed. It's about the financial system, of course, but it's also about the fact that the Montreal region is very strong on aerospace, on AI,
1: right,
9: on defense industry. Not to mention, this is one of the largest international cities in North America, just behind New York and Washington. Maybe people don't know that, but there are a lot of international institutions based in Montreal. Right. It's a tradition of the city for many years. And as such, you know, you could even say that Montreal is comparable to cities in Europe like Brussels, for example, or Geneva.
0: Yeah, I famously, we always talk about ICAO, of course, being here, the International Civil Aviation Organization, one of many. Exactly. But I read in the letter that I did not know this. There are 68 international organizations, including six with the UN, here in Montreal.
9: That's correct. Absolutely. Yes, this is a little known fact, but this is really the signature of Montreal, which is a very international city. And this is what the DSRB will look for at the end of the day. They want to have an ecosystem which is used to welcome those kind of institutions.
0: I would ask one other thing. You mentioned AI, and obviously that's a consideration. We know that Montreal is an AI hub. But beyond that, in terms of jobs that this was created, I think the original number that was touted was about 3,000. Those would be brand new jobs if this bank was to move here. Do you actually know that number?
9: Yeah, that's correct. That's a number which is generally quoted. That's the ultimate goal of this institution. We'll start from zero and grow to 3,500 or about that. Mm-hmm. Yes, absolutely.
0: Of course, at the same time, you know, people must be listening to this and thinking, well, this will be a great addition to Montreal. Sounds wonderful. We're going to have jobs. But at some point, maybe, you know, people with a history of some of the politics in Quebec, and I appreciate that this is not a provincial sort of issue here for right now. It's federal at the end of it all. But how much bending over do we have to do here? Bending back do we have to do to attract this bank? Do we have to offer financial incentives? What needs to be offered?
9: No, it's not really about financial incentives. This bank, as you probably understand, will be kind of owned by about 20 countries, Canada being one of them, but many European countries. It's kind of a NATO bank, if you want. So we're not talking about capital required by the bank. The bank will finance itself on the capital markets. What they want to have is a quick startup, because the build-up of our defense capabilities and resilience capabilities, as you know, the famous 5% of the expenses of the governments is necessary now as we speak. So they want to have a ready-to-go ecosystem that will provide with everything they need to be in business very quickly.
0: Last question, and I have to wrap it up, is at the end of the day, Ontario, and I think I mentioned this off the top, everyone would like to have this bank, obviously, in their own province. What did you think? I don't know if to call it trash talking, but this idea that they're letting the Prime Minister know, as if he doesn't, you know, the specter of separation or a referendum works against Montreal. Did you think that was fair?
9: Well, you know, as for myself, you know, I'm a business person, so I will not comment on that. I will let governments discuss that. We feel that Montreal is a great file in itself. You know, as I mentioned, the financial sector, the defense industry, the international reputation, the AI cluster, that's what matters at the end of the day. It's a business decision.
0: Okay. I also mentioned, I didn't mention, but I wanted to ask, did you hear Bernard Dranville the other day suggesting already that if the NATO bank was to come here, that he'd expect that the CEO or the lead of the bank would speak French?
9: I was behind him at the press conference. Uh-huh. Yes, I heard his comment.
0: What did you think of that, or what did you make of that?
9: Well, you should ask him.
0: I'm asking you.
9: Montreal is an international city, as I mentioned. There's a large proportion of people who master several languages. I think it's a plus for a multilateral bank that will definitely deal with many, many countries around the world.
0: Is it a plus or a requirement?
9: Well, it's not up to me to comment.
0: Well, if you were to comment on it non-politically, which one would it be?
9: I would not comment on that. Right. It's not really my business.
0: Mr. DeForge, I appreciate your time today, and I think all Montrealers would hope that we end up with that bank.
9: Yeah,
0: it'd be great for the city. Thank you so much.
9: Thank you.
0: Take care.
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11: Hi, I'm CTV News Montreal's Rachel Lau, and I'm here to tell you all about Celeste Trianon. As a child of Chinese immigrant parents, Celeste has faced numerous struggles in her life, including being diagnosed with autism and gender dysphoria. But she never let that stop her from working towards greatness.
12: Lauréate est Céleste Trianon.
11: Celeste has turned her personal challenges into social activism, fighting for equality regardless of sexual orientation or gender identity. She says she wants to bring a person of color's perspective to the debate because transness isn't determined by race.
10: Showing small signs of love towards the trans community, just telling the Quebec government that we're not here to give up.
11: As a law student, Celeste aims to tear down the barriers trans people face every day, including allowing people to mark gender X on their official documents and helping people who've been victimized by hate crimes. As a proud trans feminine activist and member of the Chinese community, Celeste stands tall in the fight for trans rights and the celebration of queerness in all its forms.
12: Marking Asian Heritage Month throughout the month of May. 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
13: From the National Newsroom of the Canadian Press, I'm Rob Westgate. Post Media says it is exiting the flyer distribution business, resulting in the loss of 50 full-time and 200 part-time jobs.
14: The job loss comes as the company says it's adapting to shifting consumer behaviors and a changing media landscape. The Toronto-based media company says it's working with clients and partners to ensure a smooth transition. Flyer distribution is to be phased out beginning June 8th and completed by the end of August. Post Media says the decision will allow it to keep pace with industry change, respond to consumer preferences, and maintain its role as Canada's voice. Naira Ahmed, The Canadian Press.
13: The federal NDP's public safety critic is calling for more information about exactly what the RCMP will share with China's Ministry of Public Security as part of a new policing agreement between the two countries. Jenny Kwan says she wants to know whether safeguards have been incorporated into the Memorandum of Understanding to prevent Canadian information from being used against dissidents, human rights defenders, journalists, and diaspora communities. Previous public statements indicate that the memorandum concerns cooperation on transnational crime, cybercrime, narcotics, corruption, and the establishment of bilateral law enforcement working groups. Ontario's Auditor General says the province's new artificial intelligence transcription services for doctors are at risk of providing inaccurate information and outright hallucinations. Shelley Spence says the so-called AI Scribe software was not evaluated adequately before implementation. She says gaps were found, including in accuracy issues and missing security and privacy documentation. The province says medical practitioners will always review the notes before making a decision. Another seven people in Ontario are being asked to isolate in relation to a global hantavirus outbreak. Ontario's health ministry says the new figure is in addition to the three others who were exposed to the virus on an Antarctic cruise. They are all being directed to isolate for 45 days out of an abundance of caution. The latest update brings the total the number of people being monitored in Ontario to 10. Another six are isolating in Alberta and BC. And finally, the World Cup is coming and Toronto is getting ready.
15: Chief Congestion Officer Andrew Poslin says the Don Valley Parkway was closed last weekend to allow crews to carry out essential maintenance, including road resurfacing, guardrail replacement, and cleaning ahead of the World Cup. Poslin says it was part of a test of the city's mobility plan, and he's also urging residents to plan ahead of time when getting around the city during the tournament. Both the Toronto Transit Commission and Metrolinx say they'll be increasing service and adjust transit plans as needed. The first of six matches played in Toronto will be held on June 12th. Diana Mussina, The Canadian Press, Toronto.
13: This is The Canadian Press. In sports, the Montreal Canadiens found themselves on the wrong side of a 3-2 outcome in Game 4 of their second-round playoff series with the Buffalo Sabres. The Sabres win, knots the series at two games apiece. Elsewhere, the Montreal Victoire earned a gutsy 2-1 win over the Minnesota Frost. Marie-Philippe Poulin potted a power play goal at 3 minutes and 16 seconds of the third period to break the 1-1 deadlock. The Victoire will now play the Ottawa Charge in the championship series. Over to Major League Baseball, where the Tampa Bay Rays needed 10 innings to get a 7-6 win over the Toronto Blue Jays. Now, hoping to avoid the three-game sweep, the Jays are going to be giving the 3-1 Dylan Cease the ball on Wednesday. And onto the hardwood floors, the visiting Ottawa Blackjacks open up their Canadian Elite Basketball League season with a 93-88 victory over the Calgary Surge. From the Canadian Press, I'm Rob Westgate.
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0: across the nation, around the world. I'm George Norrie, and this is Coast to Coast AM. Later tonight, Shades of the Afterlife. Here's what's happening. The U.S. war against Iran has now cost us apparently $29 billion so far, an estimate that was higher than the $25 billion figure senior Pentagon officials provided to Congress just a couple weeks ago. Some aides to President Donald Trump said that he is now more seriously considering resuming combat operations in Iran. Mr. Trump said the ceasefire is on the massive life support after he rejected Iran's counterproposal to end hostilities. Despite the current impasse, the president said he's confident Iran will abandon its efforts to build a nuke weapon. With more, here's Dr. John Curtis, onlinecolumnist.com. John, what do you think of all this?
1: Well, I think that, he's being pushed. I mean, look, Iran rejected, his proposal, essentially sticking their middle finger up at him. I mean, saying, in effect, we want sovereignty over the Strait of Hormuz. That's what Iran is asking for, which means they want to turn it into a, if you can believe it, a turnpike, where ships, commercial shipping, would have to pay, $1 million, $2 million, whatever arbitrarily Iran wants to extort out of them. And then the other thing is they want the U.S. to pay war reparations. Now, how do they think that's going to go over with Trump? Do you really think that, he's going to agree to war reparations? He thinks Iran should be paying the U.S. war reparations for causing all this havoc in world oil markets. I mean, the skyrocketing prices, I mean, to whatever extent, George, it's manipulation by our wonderful oil companies, or it's just a product of, the oil markets engaged in wild speculation. They've never made bigger profits than they are right now. This is one of those periods in which big oil is really cleaning up. But at the same time, Trump is got to, have some kind of vehicle for compromising with Iran, because there's no end in sight to this. If he starts bombing again, what do you think is going to happen to Wall Street? It's going to be a massive sell-off, another one. It's going to take the market down several hundred, if not several thousand points.
0: Oil prices will go back up even higher.
1: Yeah, eventually, perhaps. But the problem is that, there's got to be some kind of give or compromise somewhere. I think the nuke issue right now should be taken off the table for Trump. And he should just focus only on opening up that Strait of Hormuz. Now, Iran isn't budging at all. So I think, you're going to have to be a psychic to figure out that this could be heading back to combat operations but only after Trump is done with his trip to China, and which will be a few days. So I think, it's leaning in the direction of renewed combat operations. I see nothing that indicates that Iran is willing to compromise on anything.
0: I agree with you. John's website, onlinecolumnist.com. Meanwhile, President Donald Trump said that he intends to suspend the federal gas tax amid soaring prices at the pump as the war with Iran drags on. The spike is deepening consumers' pessimism about the economy, adding to Republicans' concerns about their fate in November's midterm elections. 18 cents a gallon for gas, 24 cents a gallon for diesel, that's the tax. That's what you'll save. Prices that consumers pay for a wide range of goods and services increased at a faster than expected pace in April, as another burst in energy prices raised further concerns about inflation's impact on the U.S. economy. Investment guru

0: John Truman Wolf with us here. John, what do? Put our hands up in the air?
1: Well, hi, George. Well, what we do is we get out of this war. I'm not sure he's going to step aside, as your the prior guest said, and not bomb. This war is driving gas prices up. As you note, Trump's making an effort to make it as painless as he can, but you know, 18 cents a gallon and 24 cents a gallon, it means a few dollars. It means about $2.50. Yeah. I'm sorry, say again?
0: No, go ahead, John.
1: Anyway, I was just making the point that that'll help a little bit, but it's not a solution. And as the news said, you know, we got $27 billion on this war. That much money drives inflation up. He's got to get out of that. If the Republicans are going to win the midterms, he's got to figure out a way to end this war, bring gas prices down, which will bring inflation down, George.
0: John, so many people are concerned about the economy in their pocketbook. I want to hold you over for about an hour and a half, if you would, and take calls with some of our listeners later. Would you do that for us?
1: Be my pleasure, George.
0: All right. John Truman Wolf standing by to be our guest for the first couple hours tonight. Eric Clapton left his concert early after he was hit in the chest by an object tossed by a fan. The 81-year-old guitarist was performing a show in Madrid, Spain, when he was struck by what appeared to be a vinyl record. Fan-captured video showed Clapton walking along the stage to applause from the crowd before he was hit by that object. People who regularly attend concerts, visit museums, or paint on weekends may carry a less-than-expected benefit in their DNA. A new study found that adults who frequently engaged in arts and cultural activities showed signs of slower biological aging in blood-based measures, with an association similar in size to what researchers observed for physical activity. How about that? And in a moment, John Truman Wolf joins us. We're going to talk about the economy and see how you feel about it when we come right back on Coast to Coast AM.
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0: And welcome back to Coast. George Norrie with you, award-winning author John Truman Wolf with us. His book is called The 99 Strongest Banks in America and Why It Matters. He's a senior credit officer of two California banks, as well as a co-founder and CEO of a Los Angeles-based business management company. He has overseen the business and financial matters of some of the biggest names in Hollywood. He publishes the financial newsletter Strategic Financial Intelligence. He's been hosting radio shows and podcasts as well. He's the former chairperson of the Department of History of John F. Kennedy University as well. Here he is, John Truman Wolf, back with us. That was quick, Mr. Wolf. Welcome back.
1: Thanks for the nice introduction, George.
0: Well, what do you think the consumer feels about the economy? What's your gut tell you?
1: Well, I think people are a little trepidatious. This war, I think, generally folks thought it would be a wham bang, thank you, ma'am, and it's dragging on. The Iranians are holding a lot stronger than I think most people thought, and it's concerning. It's driving prices up. It is taking the nation's attention, and George, war is never good. I mean, not that these guys deserve any kind of, special whatever, but these are nasty people in many respects. But, war means death. It's not good. I'm hoping he can put enough pressure on them financially that they finally give up. But that doesn't seem to be the case, does it, George?
0: No, it doesn't. And they seem to be mixed up. And there's talk now that the new supreme leader, the son of Ali Khamenei, who got killed in the initial battle of the war, that the son might be killed now, too. So nobody knows who's in charge, what's going on, or anything like that, John.
1: I didn't hear he had been killed. I heard he'd been severely injured, but I hadn't heard that last piece. I mean, who seems to be running that country? At least given the sources I have, is the IGRC. And these guys are a bunch of millionaires, billionaires. They've got mansions all over the planet. For them to bend over to Trump, they're going to have to start giving up their mansions in the south of France.
0: Were some of them friends with the initial Shah of Iran?
1: I presume that's the case. I don't know it as an absolute fact, but I would think so.
0: I mean, he wasn't a Boy Scout, but he was on our side.
1: That's exactly right. He wasn't a Boy Scout, but he was on our side. This was a CIA coup. Most people know that. We keep hearing this figure, 47 years. I don't know how many Americans they have killed in the various the organizations that they support. You look at the maps of the Navy over there, George, there's like tons of aircraft carriers, planes. I mean, if Trump takes his finger off the trigger, Iran's going to suffer. I'm hoping. I mean, everything I read, they're suffering economically. The closing down of the Straits of Hormuz is costing them $400 to $500 million a day, George.
0: And there's no question, John. This is the group of people in Iran have been evil people. They financed terrorism through Hezbollah. They killed off 43,000 of their own protesters, mostly young people who were upset about the way government was handling things. They murdered them. They butchered them.
1: It's a true dictatorship. This is something akin to Stalin or Mussolini or Hitler. They think nothing of killing their own public. And I would think that the population of Iran would thank the Lord if they could get rid of that leadership, but they don't seem to be able to get their stuff together, George.
0: No, not at all, John, not at all. And now the talk of the president dropping the gas and diesel tax, which is not a lot of money. It's 18 cents for gasoline, 24 cents for diesel. Is that going to help anything?
1: Well, a little bit. I did the math before the show. That for to fill up my wife's car with the reduction in the tax, I saved $2.76. For the trucks, you know, it's 40, but they save 40 bucks. That's a little more meaningful, but it's not an ongoing solution, and I mean it'll help a little bit, but long term it's not a solution.
0: What are you hearing about foreclosures, John? I hear they're up.
1: They are up some. You know, rates came down, George, from around 7 to close to 6, and the real estate market bounced, and then they went back up. I didn't look today. Last time I looked, they were closer to 7. They'd gone back up to about 6.7. Those home mortgages that are on adjustable rate mortgages, that hurts. It hurts. You combine that with paying an extra, you know, several hundred dollars a month in gas, and it squeezes the everyday person.
0: On a 1 to 10, with 10 being the best it could be, how would you judge the economy?
1: Well, that's a good question. I actually think, I mean, I look at it from an investment perspective, George. I've got a newsletter, Strategic Financial Intelligence, and I do a lot of analysis of investments. And the precious metals are up, George. The crypto is recovering. The Dow Jones is up. So from an investment perspective, I'd call it 8.5.
0: Not bad.
1: Other factors that you just mentioned, that as rates are going up, and as the price of gas stays high, I got to bring that number down to a more holistic, 7.
0: John, we are seeing a lot of retail bricks and mortar stores closing. They're closing them by the hundreds. Restaurants, yep. Supermarkets, shopping centers, Macy's, Saks, they're all closing stores. Is that going to continue, that trend?
1: Well, I think so. I mean, the world's gone digital, George. You know that better than I do.
0: Yeah.
1: I mean, it's a digital universe, and I mean, I do. I buy a lot online. I mean, I don't know if I can say a brand name, but I'm an Amazon guy. I buy all kinds of things from them now that years ago was not the case. Not so much groceries, but all kinds of other things. And I think it'll continue. I mean, you can buy almost anything online now and have it delivered to your home.
0: It's convenient, it's quick, and it's there for you.
1: Yeah, and the pricing is not any worse than, in fact, it's usually better than if you buy it online.
0: When Jeff Bezos started selling books out of his garage, do you think he even imagined what he'd be doing?
1: I remember when that started. I remember when they did, Amazon, big bookstore. And I remember, thinking at that time, oh, books. Okay. Well, a big bookstore. How cool. Now he's what? I don't know. Second or third richest man on planet Earth.
0: It's crazy. I mean, I remember interviewing guests years and years ago, and I'd say, as my little standard close, okay, where do we get your books? Expecting Barnes & Noble and all that, and they'd all start saying Amazon.com, and I'm going, well, that's interesting. That's a new company, isn't it? And whoever would think that it would explode to what it is today?
1: Boy, that's the truth. That, I mean, it's been... absolutely amazing. And you take a look at Bezos and what he has done, and people like Elon Musk and what he has done and what he's doing for the economy. I mean, this guy wears T-shirts, Mars or bust. I love it.
0: Well, Elon Musk, I think, is a genius. Whether you like his personality or not, that's one thing. But the guy is a incredible genius.
1: Well, I'll give you a little bit of my perspective, which the audience may or may not share. I think he's Tesla reborn. That's my opinion.
0: The reincarnated Tesla, right?
1: Yep.
0: Well, you might be right. You might be right about that. What is your favorite kind of investment? Stocks, money?
1: I'm a precious metals guy, George. I've been calling gold and silver from way back, and they have just soared. I mean, they've been in a little bit of a hiatus here for the last couple of weeks, but I've done very handsomely with silver. One ounce silver rounds. As folks may or may not know, most industrial countries on the planet mint national bullion coins. So, the maple leaf, but in the U.S. they're called eagles. So silver eagles are 1 ounce silver coins. I love them. And I prefer that as opposed to gold because, if times get really tough, you'd have a hard time buying gas or groceries with an ounce of gold. Silver would be much more acceptable.
0: So what do you think is going to happen in the next presidential election? Any ideas?
1: Well, at this point, George, it appears to be J.D. Vance. Rubio has said he would not run against Vance. I mean, Rubio has, the more I listen to him, the smarter he sounds. He's a sharp guy. So whether or not he teams up with J.D. Vance or not, I don't know. There's now talk of DeSantis from Florida coming back into the national scene. But right now, as we talk, I'd say it's going to be J.D. Vance. And if he can talk Marco Rubio into being his running mate, that'd be a very strong combination.
0: We're going to take calls next hour with John Truman Wolf, but we've got more to talk with him about when we come right back on Coast to Coast AM as we talk about the economy.

0: We'll continue with our enraptured coverage of the Buffalo Sabres and Montreal Canadiens series. We'll play the Almost Can't Lose quiz before 7 o'clock. Pair of tickets to see Josh Groban with special guest Jennifer Hudson. How cool is that? Blast Bell, June 2nd. You can win tickets before 7 o'clock. John Moore, Tom Mulcair, Dr. Mitch, and science guy Dr. Dan Riskin. 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
2: 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All the shows pop right up. One of our shows, Shades of the Afterlife, you're going to hear kind of a sample of because Sandra's coming up in just a few minutes here to talk for a couple hours. So it's a lot of listening free. Have some fun. Go there.
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1: Stam.com, he puts out a newsletter called Strategic Financial Intelligence. How do people get the newsletter, John?
16: They just go to that site that you just mentioned, George. Thank you very much. StrategicFinancialIntelligence.com, and there's a little button there that says subscribe, so jump on. The more, the better.
1: What are your thoughts on artificial intelligence? I'm reading that lots of companies that are into AI are laying off thousands of employees. What do you hear?
16: Well, it's got two sides to it, George, doesn't it? I mean, there is that aspect. The thing that bothers me about it is, I've got four granddaughters, George, and if they can turn to, some of them are in college. If they can turn to AI to write a thesis or something. I remember the day I've got a master's degree, and I remember the research I did to write that paper. But if I can, I'm sure there's a certain number of these kids will just tell AI to write it, and it will affect the creativity of our youth. That's the part of AI that bothers me. And there does appear to be, as you're just mentioning, a lot of people losing their jobs. Meanwhile, I talk to friends of mine that are using AI in different things like marketing and technology, and they're booming. So it's a two-edged sword, George.
1: I mean, I love Google. When you try to just ask it a question, it spits out the answer. I've never seen anything like it before, John.
16: Just for the hell of it, a couple months ago, I write a newsletter. I have a survey company, which you may or may not know, and I write a newsletter for that company. And I thought, well, what the hell? I'm just going to give it a shot. So I asked ChatGPT to write me an article about how the value of surveys to marketing. And before I had even finished the words out of my mouth, it's writing, George, and it wrote this
1: Amazing.
16: Great, it wrote this great article. I sent it to some people and I didn't tell them it was AI, just to get their feedback. And they gushed about how good it was. So, it's got its pluses. There's no question about it.
1: I mean, do you remember the old days when we had little pagers on our belt?
16: Yeah. Yeah.
1: Look how we've evolved now, where we're sending pictures through the airwaves, text messages. I mean, the information age is amazing these days.
16: It's absolutely startling. Listen, I grew up when we got a landline phone in our home, and it was a big deal. Cell phones and everything that can be done, the digital world is unbelievable. And I don't know where AI is going to take us, but, we're not done with that being developed. And with people like Elon Musk, what's the other guy's name? Altman, building these AI systems. It's pretty staggering. These AI systems are being developed all across the United States, and I presume in Europe as well.
1: John, look in your financial crystal ball for 2027. What's it look like?
16: Well, I'm an optimist here, George. I see the equities continue to go. I'd be very surprised if gold isn't at 6,000 by the end of 2026 and will grow from there. In terms of crypto, which is a whole new investment sector, right, that's maybe 15 years old, I think Bitcoin will get up to 300,000-400,000, George, in 2027. So I'm an optimist. I'm a strong advocate of precious metals, crypto, and real estate.
1: We're going to take your calls next hour with John Truman Wolf, so jump on board and get ready. His book is called The 99 Strongest Banks in America and Why It Matters. His website is strategicfinancialintelligence.com, where you can sign up for his newsletter. That's linked up at coasttocoastam.com. What's the strength of our banks these days, John? Are they strong?
16: They're strong. I mean, that said, I provide a service. I have friends that call me and ask me to do an analysis of banks. You may or may not remember, I was a banker years ago, a senior credit officer for a couple of banks in California, so I can analyze a bank's financial statement. And there are services, George, that purport to do an assessment of banks, and I've seen some of those services rank banks at, with 5 stars, and I look at them and their loan to deposit ratio is over 100%. A loan to deposit ratio means that the amount that it's the percentage of your deposits that are lent out. And some of these banks have not only lent out all of their customers' deposits, but then borrowed money and lent out more. And some of these rating services still rate these banks at 5. But in general, answer to your question, the banking system in the U.S. is strong. There are exceptions, as I say. But in general, the banking system is strong.
1: What are your thoughts, John, of Social Security? Is it going to run out?
16: Well, that's a tough question. I mean, the stuff I'm reading, Congress, George, they can't not spend more than they take in. It doesn't matter how many trillions of dollars the U.S. government collects in tax income. They have to spend more. They're junkies. They haven't done anything to address Social Security, which I think it's 2032, it goes upside down, meaning that the amount that has to go out is more than what's coming in. So I wouldn't call Social Security strong. I mean, it's okay right now, but if they don't increase the age at which you start taking Social Security, all they need to do, for people like 50 and below, I just kick the retirement age up a couple of years, and that'll make it solvent. But Congress hasn't done that, so it's a little trepidatious, George.
1: What are your thoughts on retirement money, John?
16: Well, have some. I go back to the points I was making. If you don't own some precious metals, get some. Get some bullion, gold, and silver coins. If you don't own some crypto and you're scared of it, trust me, crypto is not going away. Buy some Bitcoin, buy some Ethereum, stick it in your 401k. It's going to continue to grow, and it'll do well in your retirement. I feel very, very strongly about that. The other thing, buy some third-party real estate, a duplex, a triplex, that's got lots of benefits. You get tax advantages, you get income, and the appreciation of real estate, which, where we live, George, real estate doesn't stop going up here in Southern California. So those are three things that I would do for folks looking to put a reserve there for retirement. Precious metals, crypto, and some third-party real estate.
1: You had mentioned Marco Rubio as a possible candidate and J.D. Vance. What about on the Democratic side?
16: Well, You know, George, I don't want to I don't want to get too tough. I am not a fan of the governor of California. He has made a mess of the state, the billions of dollars into a railroad that has gone nowhere. I think the people that are positive potential candidates on the Democratic side, and a guy I like is Shapiro, the governor of Pennsylvania. He's a strong candidate. I like him. He's about the only guy that seems to make sense to me on that side of the aisle. The other folks, not Whitmer. Whitmer, she's, I'm not a fan of hers. You know, there isn't anybody else right this minute that they're throwing out. I think they're scrambling, particularly given the recent Supreme Court decision a couple of days ago, that has taken their redistricting plans that favored the Democrats and basically trashed it. The stats I'm looking at show that it's going to give the Republicans another, I don't know, 8 to 10 people in Congress. I think that's where the Democrats' attention is. If you listen to Hakeem Jeffries and Schumer, they're screaming like, I don't know what. But in terms of past that, I mean, there are people in that side of the aisle, George, that are talking about AOC, which just blows my mind. I mean, if you look at the things that she advocates, along with Mandami, it trashes the Constitution. I watched him yesterday on television hollering about his program in New York is to tax the rich. Well, if you penalize people that produce, you will get less production.
1: And they will move out of your city.
16: And as they're doing, and as they're moving out of the state here, and out of New York, you're right. I don't know. It's hard to imagine the people of New York elected him. I'm very interested in the race here in L.A. This guy Pratt is all over the media, and I think my opinion. And nothing more than an opinion, but my opinion is I think Karen Bass is going to take a back seat here with this election.
1: We're talking with John Truman Wolf about the economy, and we'll take calls with him next hour. So jump aboard, ask a question about artificial intelligence, your financial future, retirement. If you were close to retirement age, what would you be doing right now with your money?
16: Well, George, I have to get back to what I was just talking about. I mean, I would accumulate precious metals. I would keep them at home. I would not keep them someplace else. Get a safe, because if things happen to get nasty, you can, you know, have instant access. You don't have to wire some company in Singapore to get your precious metals. So I would get some precious metals. Both the metals and stock, mining stocks. There's some great mining stocks out there. There's a little company I really like, a very smart guy called Gold Mining Incorporated. The CEO is sharp as a tack. They've got 7 mines with millions of ounces of gold in the ground, and they owe nothing. They have no debt. But do some research on some gold mining companies, because gold's going to keep going up, George. It's going to keep going up. So precious metals I would focus on. I would definitely get some crypto, get some Bitcoin, get some Ethereum. I like a little company called Tron, T-R-O-N, in the precious metals, in the crypto area, rather. And you know, I'm a big fan of third-party real estate. There's so many benefits to that. And you don't have to manage, if you bought a duplex, there are companies that manage the properties like that for a few percent of the income. So they handle, you know, the toilet breaks down or whatever. They handle all that. Get a good realtor, and find a duplex, a triplex. Those are the things that I would do. Crypto, precious metals, third party real estate.
1: You think the weather's going to have a factor on any of this?
16: No.
1: Well, that's
16: good. Did you say weather?
1: The weather, yeah.
16: Yeah, no, I don't.
1: Nothing huge, no major changes, major hurricanes that are going to destroy us economically.
16: Well, that stuff comes and goes, but not that I can see and not that I would predict. No.
1: Inflation, what do you think? Is it going to stay even?
16: It's a little bit of a concern here with this war going on, George. And it's the one thing that I don't want to keep repeating myself, but I can't believe that Congress can continue to have a debt pushing $40 trillion and do nothing to solve it. All they have to do is spend less than they take in. They can't not overspend. I don't know. It's like they're addicted. That aspect of government is the most concerning to me.
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0: 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Justine McIntyre and Meeker Guerrier will join me for the panel. At 10:20, Robert Fife on why he's retiring at the end of the month. 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
2: Hello, my name is Marie Barlizo. I'm a Filipino-Chinese playwright. I'd like to tell you about the talented award-winning Japanese-Canadian actor, playwright, theater creator, and mentor, Julie Tomiko Manning, who lives in Chautauqua, Montreal. The first time I saw Julie, she was performing in Daniel McIver's one-person show, See Bob Run. That show was the first time I saw an Asian person performing on stage, and it gave me the courage to go into theater. Julie has paved the way for racialized theater artists and for more diverse stories to be produced on Montreal stages. She developed a powerful verbatim play with Matt Miwa. It's called The Tash Me Project, The Living Archives, and it tells the story of the unfair internment of Japanese Canadians during World War II. The Tash Me Project won a Montreal English Theater Award, or META, for Best New Text. My hope is to see Julie in more leading roles, and her play translated in French.
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12: From the National Newsroom of the Canadian Press, I'm Karen Rebo. Seven more people in Ontario have been asked to isolate in relation to that global hantavirus outbreak related to an Atlantic cruise ship, although the Ontario ones are considered low-risk contacts.
13: That brings the total number of people being monitored in Ontario to 10, while six are isolating in Alberta and British Columbia and remain asymptomatic. They're all directed to isolate for 45 days out of an abundance of caution. Someone is considered low risk if they come into contact with one of the high-risk people. One person in Canada connected to the outbreak is no longer isolating in Quebec after the province's health ministry said they were deemed a low-risk contact. The number of positive cases internationally has grown to 11, including three deaths, although no cases have been reported in Canada. Naira Ahmed, The Canadian Press.
12: Foreign Affairs Minister Anita Anand has arrived in the Persian Gulf in a visit she says underscores how Canada is courting investment from Gulf countries while expressing solidarity with them after repeated retaliatory strikes by Iran. Anand told the Canadian Press she'll be working on the bilateral relationship with Qatar and the UAE to ensure strong economic and broader partnerships right across the board. The federal government is looking to strengthen ties on defense and security in the Persian Gulf as the U.S. and Israeli war on Iran continues to impact the Middle East and international energy markets. Members of British Columbia's Nurses Union have voted overwhelmingly to strike. The union's president says the prospect of a dispute should be alarming. She says the whole world will be watching when the FIFA World Cup begins next month. The talks between the government and the BC Nurses Union reached an impasse in April over issues including benefits, pay, and staffing shortages, and followed 6 months, the union said, of super frustrating negotiations. FBI Director Kash Patel has strongly denied reports of excessive drinking during a heated Senate hearing on Tuesday.
7: Patel has sued The Atlantic magazine over a recent profile of his leadership, including allegations he was sometimes so drunk his staff could not reach him.
14: Is it your testimony that those allegations are categorically false?
15: Unequivocally categorically false.
7: That set off fireworks with Democrat Chris Van Hollen.
16: I will not be tarnished by baseless allegations and fraudulent statements from the media.
7: Patel shouted over Van Hollen.
16: The only person that was slinging margaritas in El Salvador on the taxpayer dollar with a convicted gangbanging rapist was you.
7: Referring to the Maryland senator visiting a jailed Kilmer Abrego Garcia last year.
14: This
16: so the only individual in this room
14: allegations
16: that has been drinking on taxpayer dime during
14: are
16: the day
14: you polygraphing
16: is you.
14: Director Patel, come on.
7: Sagar Meghani, Washington.
12: This is the Canadian Press. In sports, in the NHL playoffs, Zach Benson's power play goal early in the third period snapped a tie and lifted the Buffalo Sabres to a 3-2 victory over the Canadiens in Montreal on Tuesday. That ties their second-round playoff series at 2 games each. The Habs will go back to Buffalo for Game 5 Thursday. The Knights' other game saw the Vegas Golden Knights win 3-2 in overtime over the Anaheim Ducks. Vegas now leads the series 3-2. The Walter Cup Finals will get underway Thursday, and for the first time, the Professional Women's Hockey League will have a Canadian champion. The Montreal Victoire edged the two-time defending champion Minnesota Frost 2-1 in Tuesday's semifinal deciding Game 5 and will host the Ottawa Charge for the first 2 games of the final series. The Toronto Blue Jays erased a 5-0 deficit by scoring 5 runs in the 7th inning but lost 7-6 in 10 innings to the Tampa Bay Rays. From the Canadian Press, I'm Karen Rebo.
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1: And so I would give him a B+.
2: How about the George Bush administration after that?
1: Well, not as good. The ratings go down after that, and they have continued down. I mean, I'm a conservative dude. I think Trump has done some wonderful stuff, but he has not addressed the $40 trillion debt. And this is a national security issue, George. I mean, Trump is headed to China as we speak. The Chinese own trillions of dollars worth of our debt. You know, the United States government does financial planning backwards. They go, how much are we going to spend this year? Oh, $6 trillion. Okay, what's the income? Oh, the income's $4 trillion. Oh, okay, where do we get the other $2 trillion? And they call the Fed, and the Fed lends them the money out of thin air, George, out of thin air. It's a bizarre system. So the last time that I would give a good grade to a president in terms of finances would be Bill Clinton.
2: Now, when we used to have the gold standard, were things tighter?
1: Well, they were, I don't know if tighter is the right adjective, but they were certainly saner, George. They were saner. I mean, stop and think about it. The Federal Reserve lends trillions of dollars to the United States government, and they just make it up. They don't have those assets. You know, they go $2 trillion short, and Bessette calls Jay Powell and goes, I need some money. And he clicks a mouse and he sends him a couple trillion or whatever the number is without having that money in the bank. He just makes it up. It's almost unbelievable when you think about how foolish it is.
2: Too bad we can't do it.
1: Yeah, it is.
2: Let's go to the phones. Let's go to Blake in Tyler, Texas. Hi, Blake.
3: Hi, Hater John. You know, I look at this issue with Iran as more than economic and oil. I believe that it's very ideological. We have gross depravity of human rights coming from that country, and they do it in such a fascistic realm, and they aspire to their God as being the director of it, and it's just an extremely dangerous situation. But aside from the oil, we have reserves that will be coming online and everything. And right now, the biggest concern in the oil industries is that they can afford the cost of producing the oils so that everybody does well in it. And of all the commodities in the world that have increased in cost over the last 40 years, oil is the lowest of them. And so my concern would be for Trump to just get with Xi Jinping and say, hey, look, we'll give you all the oil you need. We're bringing it online. We just need some of your fast-track AI robots, and we need them in combat gear, and we're going to set them on the lower end of that strait, and we're going to march them all the way up to Bandar Abbas. And anything that carries a gun, we're going to take it out. Because right now the Iranians are not armed, and they don't have any weaponry, and the robots could easily identify targets. And that would eliminate their launching platforms, and then we just open the strait like we did in 1987 when we had the reflagging operation that our Navy conducted to see that ships could get there through that strait safely.
1: Yeah, and the deal he'll make with Xi Jinping will be for Chinese minerals. They have some strategic minerals that we can use.
2: Do you think China and Russia will team up to get us?
1: Well, I think it would depend on the circumstances. You know, historically, George, those two countries are enemies. In recent years, they have, you know, come together. Putin's been over to Beijing a few times, but that has p- primarily been in opposition to us and the West. I don't think so. I don't think so. Putin's now talking about settling the war in Ukraine, thank God. He's getting to the end of his term. Well, the terms, I mean, he'll go as long as he wants, but it's getting time for him to step aside. Xi Jinping's administration is a little wobbly. You know, he let two or three of his top generals go. So things there aren't as pretty as one might think. And I think it would take a very rough global situation for those guys to team up against us. They do it a little bit, but I don't think it would be major.
2: John, give us a little history. What happened during World War II? I mean, we teamed up with the Soviets to get the Nazis. Then what happened?
1: Well, the Iron Curtain came down, all of a sudden, Russia, as George Patton had said, I don't know if you happen to have seen that movie, a great movie with George C. Scott.
2: Oh, great movie, great movie.
1: Just a wonderful film, and Patton was a very unique commander. And he saw the Soviets for what they were very early on. As you remember from that movie, and you may know from other sources, Patton, from the very near towards the end of the Second World War, he wanted to keep going. He wanted to keep going to Moscow, George, you may remember.
2: Right.
1: He left to his devices. He would have gone after Moscow, but that didn't occur, and the so-called Cold War developed, and then the wall came down. I went to Moscow in 91, right after the Soviet Union collapsed, and it was fascinating. Because I used to teach U.S. history at the college level years ago. And you know, the Russians were always the bad guys. Well, when I was over there, they're nice people. You know, it's always the people in charge that are going in the wrong direction.
2: Oh, the Iranian people are nice people.
1: Yes, they are. You're right. I've got some very good Iranian friends, and the same was true in Russia. And I was over there. I went over there four or five times in the 90s when Yeltsin was in charge. Yeltsin and a quart of vodka were in charge, but things were, you know, they were business people from all over the planet. They're making deals. And then, Putin ceased his KGB operations in Germany. He moved back to St. Petersburg. He started working with the mayor of St. Petersburg, and then came to Moscow and the rest, as they say. And he's just he's gotten worse. He's always been a thug, George, but he's just gotten worse.
2: Now they're saying that he might have some major health problems. Have you heard about that?
1: I have heard some rumors, yes.
2: We'll have to find out what goes on there. And who knows who would replace him? Probably another tyrant.
1: He would, yeah, probably. I mean, I presume he would be the one appointing them without question. I mean, you know, Gorbachev was a decent world leader. And Yeltsin, while he was maybe not the best administrator, he was at least working to, you know, have American businessmen come over. We did a lot of work. I did a lot of work there with the Ministry of Internal Affairs, the Russian National Police. I made friends with some folks there, and did a bunch of surveys for the National Police. I gave a talk, and somebody in the audience, George, was a colonel in the MIA, the Ministry of Internal Affairs. It's yeah. like the U.S. FBI. So he asked me to come and talk to his boss, which I did. And we had a long talk, and he they've been communists for 70 years. And the police, the guy that I talked to was in charge of all Russian police. All the police in Russia are national police, George. It's like if every cop in the U.S. worked for the FBI. So he asked me, he wanted some help recruiting. So I agreed to help him. We did a survey of the existing police to find out why they joined the MIA, the Ministry of Internal Affairs. The answer, George, free transportation on the metro. Nobody had cars, and the MIA guys could ride the metro for free. Anyway, that's a different story. But if Putin gets out of there, he's been a nasty dude. I think this excursion into the Ukraine has been
2: disaster. Disaster. They've lost 350,000 soldiers already.
1: Not that Zelensky is any choir boy. The Ukraine's got their problems, but maybe Trump can push enough and get it settled. I certainly hope so.
2: Maybe after the Iranian thing goes away.
1: Yeah.
2: Let's go to Nancy in Philadelphia. Welcome to the program, East of the Rockies. Hi, Nance.
4: Hello, George. I have spoken to you before.
2: Yes, you have.
4: I'm very nervous because I'm going to disclose some personal information, and I don't usually talk about this. I am an attorney in Philadelphia. However, mm-hmm. I'm totally disabled from cancer for 20 years. My first job, I was the first female lawyer ever in the history of First Pennsylvania Bank, the first bank in our nation founded by Benjamin Franklin. And my last job, after I became couldn't work anymore because of disability from cancer treatment, I was a lawyer for Brian Moynihan, CEO of Bank of America.
2: Right.
4: A big job. Now, when I heard the speaker talk about your guest, John, speak about money matters, I agree with him 100% everything he said. But when he made a positive comment about Josh Shapiro, our governor, that's where I draw the line. I beg to differ. I know that man. He started in high school being a politician in Montgomery County, Pennsylvania, and I happen to live there now. And he's a quintessential politician. He will say whatever he needs to say to whatever audience he's speaking to. He holds himself out as this very honorable, religious Jewish person. And even after the brutal attacks on innocent victims in Israel by Hamas terrorists, he decided, well, maybe if Kamala's going to pick him to be her running mate, he disowned his care for Israel. He disowned all of his past history. This is not just immoral. It's indecent. And they talk about here in my township, Madeline Dean, the dean of decency, indecent. And in addition to that, if you want to know more, when he doesn't talk about when he was the Attorney General of Pennsylvania, but when he was the United States Department of Justice conducted an investigation into Universal Health Services. You can look it up online. U.S. versus UHS.
2: All right, well, hold on for a second, Nancy. Let's get a little thoughts from John Truman Wolf. She seems like she knows him well, John.
1: Well, it's good information, and Nancy, and it's terrific to get personal information. I confess that I have kind of bought some of the PR in the press. But you obviously have firsthand information, and it's also an indication of how poor the Democratic side of the aisle has in terms of candidates. But I appreciate that personal information.
2: What would you say, John, is the future of America the next 10 years?
1: Boy, that's a good... Right now, George, as I said before earlier in the show, I'm optimistic. I think if, assuming J.D. Vance can win in 2008 and we have another 4 years, we can kind of carry forward on this libertarian trek that we're on. I think it will be, I think the country will continue to do well. We are very strong, George. The manufacturing's strong, the employment's strong. And if we don't get some oppressive jerk, you know, running the country, I think the next 10 years look very, very bright to me, George.
2: I was asked today to give about a 30-second reply on what I love about America. And I started off with Frank Sinatra's song, The House I Live In, which is about America, which was classic and tells it all. And I invite all of you to go to YouTube and look for The House I Lived In by Frank Sinatra and play it and listen to the words. But it's the greatest country on the planet, John Wolfe.
1: Yep, it sure is. I've traveled a lot, George, from you know, Australia, Tokyo, Germany, Russia, England. There is no country on this planet. When I get home, I always feel my spirit lift. This is the greatest country on the planet.
2: Where did the Truman part of your name come from?
1: What a cool question. That's my grandfather's name.
2: They weren't named after Harry Truman or anything like that, huh?
1: Well, he was from Nebraska, so he may have been. That's where I took it. I started writing 20 years ago or so. When I was managing a financial management company, handling entertainers in Hollywood, and you know some big names, and I took that name as part of the name with which I was writing. It was my mother's father,
2: and it stuck, did it?
1: Yes.
2: And these Hollywood names, would we know some of them?
1: You would know, yes, you would. Unfortunately, and I hate to do this, but we signed something that we will not disclose.
2: Oh, no, I understand.
1: Who the clients are. But, yeah, we had some Academy Award winners, people you would know on television and in film, and a few rock stars as well.
2: All right, we're going to come back with John Truman Wolfe and take final phone calls right here on Coast to Coast AM. Stand by.
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0: We'll continue with our enraptured coverage of the Buffalo Sabres and Montreal Canadiens series. We'll play the Almost Can't Lose quiz before 7 o'clock. 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How cool is that? Place Belle, June 2nd. You can win tickets before 7 o'clock. John Moore, Tom Mulcair, Dr. Mitch, and science guy Dr. Dan Riskin. 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
2: 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And if you're in Canada, you can become a member now, too. So take advantage of that. 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And here's something for you men and women to build up that testosterone.
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2: Our financial strength. John, as you look into your crystal ball, we looked at the last year, we looked at next year, we looked at 10 years from now. What's this planet look like 100 years from now?
15: I'm not sure that crystal ball is right to my right to hand. There are plans that I have read that would set up an international government in North Africa, George, basically bypassing the UN, not dissimilar to what Trump has already done. As such a government is, it's a wonderful write-up. No nuclear weapons, they'd be banned. A financial structure that is fair and honest. Whether or not the people that have written this up can pull it off, I don't know. If they do, it would give us a wonderful place to live, decades into the future.
2: Some people argue that we are the only ones that have used nukes, but it stopped World War II. What do you think?
15: Now, say I missed the question.
2: Some people are saying that we're guilty of using nukes.
15: Oh, nuke! Oh,
2: and you I'm saying it stopped the war.
15: I have struggled with that. Tried to get into Harry Truman's mind, and I'm guessing that he had enough data that told him that if he didn't do it, more Americans would die trying to take Japan, and so he went to the nukes. I'm not a fan of nukes, but if it saved more lives than it would have otherwise, then that would be the more survival choice that Harry Truman made.
2: And it did save lives, and it ended the war.
15: That's right.
2: Let's go to John in Wisconsin. Hi, John.
16: Hello, John. Several brief comments and a question, please. Foremost, George, congratulations on your podcast award. Now, let's get your long overdue and well-deserved Marconi Award. And, John, I wish I had 1 ounce of your economic and worldview vision. Here's my comment. I grew up in the height of the Vietnam War. As awful as that war was, for the most part, the American people were civil. We supported our leaders. We took care of our neighbors. We strived for the American dream. Fast forward to today, our culture is a mess. And I believe social media and the national media have infected the good American people, brought down our confidence, made us angry, and turned us against our economy and turned us against our leaders. I don't have the answer, John, but my question is this. If you could wave a magic wand, what would you do to bring confidence back to the American people, which I believe would take care of our economic problems, our anger problems, and support our leaders? Thank you, John. And George, thank you for taking my call.
2: Thank you, John. Go ahead, John.
15: It's a good question. What I would do, I would get psychologists out of the American education system. They have turned what was a terrific system of education into a mess. It staggers me that grown-ups and legislators that have grown up with the drugging of kids in schools. George, there's 6 million kids in this country on speed.
2: It's crazy.
15: It's absolutely nuts. And those people have, it's now been 20, 30 years, and those people are now running the country, and they've been, raised and gone to school with crazy ideas and full of amphetamine. So I would remove that from the education system, and I think in the long run that would smooth out, the society and the government.
2: Next up, west of the Rockies, David's with us in Arizona. Hello, David.
11: Good evening. God bless you and God bless John. I have called in numerous times over the decades, not so much the last 10 years. I have a message I've been trying to get out to America, because I have 68 years of observing America, what goes on in America. I've been crazy about America since the third grade. That would be about 1953. I am now 83.
2: Good for you.
11: I don't expect to be around much longer, but I have a vital message based on a vast amount of experience. I happen to disagree. I see America as very, very out of balance. We have forces in this country that have been very, very busy shutting down rural America. They have wiped out many hundreds and thousands of rural resource providers, ranches, farms, quarries, mines, logging. They've devastated many rural communities. We now rely too much on imports. A country that does not produce its own wealth has to get that wealth from somebody else, and that's what we're doing too much of. I'm not against international trade, but we have gone to excess, far in excess of what is good for America. Trump needs to restore all of the ranches, mines, quarries, farms, the logging that the politicians have wiped out the last 80 years. I have had my eye on the Forest Service and the Interior Department, and they are up to no good. A country that doesn't produce its own wealth gets a secret new name called impoverished.
2: Let's check in with John Truman Wolf on that, David, because you're very astute. What you say is accurate, but at the same time, it might be a way for us to save our resources until later. What do you think, John?
15: I couldn't agree more, George. There are areas of the country that have done well, and there are areas of the country that have been devastated, as David makes note of. So I don't want to try and touch on every single point he made, but the general thrust of what has been done there has been unfortunate. I agree with him.
2: And what do you think, though, about saving our resources and using others?
15: Well, I think it makes sense. I think it makes good sense, George. There's an awful lot going on here. You've got the federal government. You've got different state governments doing. Some of the state governments are just oppressive as the devil, and particularly with regards to natural resources. We have a bountiful country, George. It's full of, it's just absolutely full of resources. I think maybe more than any other country on the planet. To the degree we can shepherd those, care for them, conserve them, I think is a very, very positive thrust forward for the United States of America.
2: I happen to be an abiotic oil theorist. I believe that this planet has generated and makes its own oil, that it doesn't come from plants and dinosaurs. What do you think of that?
15: You know, it's interesting that I just had an article from a friend of mine. I have written on this subject at great length, George. Oil is not abiotic. This was proved by the Russians going back about 50 years ago. Abiotic means, you know, living things, that it's from trees and dinosaurs.
2: Exactly.
15: It's not. The oil industry has, the petroleum industry has made that false kind of scary threat that we're going to run out of oil. No way. Oil is created in the center of the earth by pressure. And it's not abiotic. It's not made from trees and dinosaurs. There's plenty of oil on this planet. Plenty.
2: If it was made from trees and dinosaurs, we would have run out a long time ago.
15: That's right. That's right.
2: Let's go to Cornelius in Louisiana. Hello there, Mr. White.
17: Hey there, George and John. And I want to say John from Wisconsin is right. You need to win more awards, George. You put on the best programs and stuff. And all the callers are about right. John, I'm 65 years old. I had to get my Social Security because when my dad died in 2020 of COVID, I had to have it. But the only way I disagree with you on, I know you say get in precious metals and gold. I look at the BRICS nations, Brazil, Russia, India, and China, and South America or South Africa, whichever one it is. Now, they're backing all their stuff by all the gold and silver that they can back their monetary supplies. About 100 countries have gone with them. Where the U.S. made its mistake, I know you said that Bill Clinton and Newt Gingrich, they used the Social Security money to balance the budget. And that's one reason why we're in trouble and Social Security is going to run out of money. But I'm a big thing on this, and you think AI is good, and George knows this. I call it the alien intelligence or the Antichrist intelligence, and I just can see where the Bible and Revelation, Matthew 24, Luke 21, and Mark 13, that we're in the end times and stuff. And I want to ask you this question. Next month, Steven Spielberg has a movie out called Disclosure. Do you think the UFO disclosure will change things? God bless you, George, and God bless you, John. God bless America.
2: Interesting call for you, John.
15: The answer to the question is yes. I do think, off-planet activity will change America. I believe that wholeheartedly. Back to his first comment regarding the BRICS. This is a threat to the United States. The BRICS is growing, they're adding more and more countries, and they're intending to attack the dollar. So that's an issue that has to be dealt with.
2: Sure does. Randy in Texas, go for it, Randy.
18: Thank you, George. And
2: thank you.
18: Appreciate your time, Mr. Wolf, very much. I wanted to ask you a question and then make a couple comments. I believe we're in end times now, as the other guy said. I want to find out what I should put money into to help it to grow, because I'm also retired. I was forced into retirement. Do you like the precious metals, and how far should I go with that?
15: Well, I would have at least 20% of my reserves in precious metals. I would take another 20% and put it into crypto, Bitcoin, Ethereum. I would put 20% into real estate and the rest in cash.
2: Boy, Bitcoin scares me, John.
15: Well, George, you know, we don't disagree on much, but I think Bitcoin's going to continue to be strong. It's here to stay, George. It's not going to go away. You'll notice that countries around the world are now buying Bitcoin and using it as reserves. So I think it's going to stay. I think it's going to grow. And I think it's a place where folks that have some reserves should put some modest amount of their reserves into cryptos.
2: Of course, we should have bought some when they were selling at less than a penny, right?
15: Yeah, and people were buying pizzas with the Bitcoin, yeah.
2: We're going to run out of time, Randy, so I don't have time for your other comments, but thank you for your call. John, what's new on your plate?
15: I'm doing a lot of the work. I have a survey company. I'm getting a lot of political reach. It's not a political survey company, although we do surveys for politicians, but I'm getting a lot of reach from companies that want to find out, what new products they can produce for their customers. I'm also, writing another. I have a detective series that I write, which I love writing about. I've got four of those books. The hero's a private detective up in Berkeley, so I'm working on that, and my newsletter, doing a lot of research on trying to predict the best investments. So far, the stats are quite good, and I'm hoping to continue that.
2: All right, you keep doing what you're doing, and we'll talk to you on some more future news events. John Truman Wolf with us. Up next, Sandra Champlain joins us to talk about Shades of the Afterlife.
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0: I'm Aaron Rand, and coming up on Montreal Now, Quebec's population keeps aging. 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
10: Lately, times have been challenging, with many people facing increased interest rates, inflation, and rising credit card debt.
11: From the National Newsroom of the Canadian Press, I'm Karen Rebo. Canadian officials now say 16 people in three provinces are in isolation after being linked to a hantavirus outbreak from some ill passengers from a South Atlantic cruise. Health officials in Ontario, Alberta, and British Columbia say the 16 are voluntarily doing so, and none are reporting any symptoms. The number rose Tuesday after Ontario's Ministry of Health asked 7 more people to keep to themselves, although all are considered low-risk contacts. They're in addition to the 3 in Ontario who were asked to isolate after potentially being exposed to the virus while traveling and are considered high-risk. Another 6 are isolating in Alberta and BC. There were more than 140 people aboard that boat. There are 11 reported cases worldwide, including 3 people from the cruise ship who died. A doctor says a French woman, sick with hantavirus after being infected on the ship, is now critically ill and being treated with an artificial lung. Nearly half of all telecom customers say they won't use artificial intelligence for any of their phone and internet service needs.
12: That's the upshot from new global research by Ipsos Canada, which was shared Tuesday during a presentation at the 25th Annual Canadian Telecom Summit in Toronto. The role of AI in telecom, from network development to customer service, is one of the key themes at this year's conference, which wraps up today. The research firm's Cameron McFadden says satisfaction is lacking among telecom customers in their usage of AI, but there is an opportunity for companies to improve. He says customers generally still prefer to speak with a human when dealing with a complex issue. However, many are open to using AI to research plan pricing and help them decide whether to switch providers. Rob Westgate, The Canadian Press.
11: The 4 astronauts who captured the world's attention during a journey to the far side of the moon last month will bring their space lore to Ottawa today. Canadian Jeremy Hansen and his American Artemis II crewmates have a series of events in the capital, including a meeting with Prime Minister Mark Carney and a visit to the Canadian Museum of Nature to meet with some school students. The 10-day mission took the crew farther from Earth than any humans before them. And SpaceX is rolling out a new and improved rocket, touted to be the most powerful yet. The rocket test flight is set for the SpaceX launch site in Starbase, Texas this month.
13: SpaceX set to debut a new version of the world's most powerful reusable rocket and spacecraft in a flight test that's scheduled for May 19th. Engineers have taken lessons from nearly a dozen earlier flights. The flight's success could be key to NASA's ongoing plan to return astronauts to the moon's surface and create a permanent moon base, building upon NASA's successful Artemis II lunar mission and flyby test flight. Michelle Franzen, ABC News.
11: This is the Canadian Press. In sports, the Montreal Canadiens and the Buffalo Sabres are all tied at 2 games apiece now in their second round NHL playoff series. The Sabres evened things up with a 3-2 win in Montreal last night, thanks in part to a fluky tying goal from Buffalo forward Tage Thompson that deflected off the glass and bounced in the net. Montreal forward Cole Caufield spoke about the stroke of bad luck.
4: Yeah, it sucks, honestly. I thought we played a pretty good game, obviously. But to see a fluke goal like that going, it's obviously not the bounce you want.
11: The Knights' other game saw the Vegas Golden Knights win 3-2 in overtime over Anaheim to take a 3-2 lead in their series. In the Professional Women's Hockey League playoffs, the Walter Cup Final Series will feature two Canadian teams this year after the Montreal Victoire edged the two-time defending champion Minnesota Frost 2-1 in last night's deciding Game 5. Montreal will host the Ottawa Charge for the first of 2 games of the best of 5. From the Canadian Press, I'm Karen Rebo.
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1: Shades of the Afterlife is hosted by Sandra Champlain, who's part of the Paranormal Podcast Network. 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No one wants to learn that their data has been part of a breach. 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
17: Away. So it had me very secretly just start looking, is there any evidence out there that can calm my fears? And I studied major world religions and a little bit of this, a little bit of that, ended up taking some incredible courses, including a medium course. And out of my own brain, I was thinking, I was just

0: using my imagination, but I was giving people evidence about their loved ones, exact things, names, what they look like. And even though I didn't go on to be a medium, it just kind of cracked open the door. What else is there? And so it just led me on this road of adventure.
1: Were you skeptical in the beginning, kind of a non-believer?
0: I was a non-believer, absolutely. I wasn't quite an atheist. I always thought there must be something, because if we're here, you know, it just makes sense that there's some kind of a divine something that put it all together. But I guess I'd say I was agnostic about what's really out there. But I was kind of a nasty skeptic, if I can say that, George.
1: Really?
0: My parents, great people, great people. Dad's passed. In fact, my dad passed 16 years ago yesterday. So he's quite the big reason that I have such a loud voice for the afterlife. I had told him some of the things that I believed in just before he passed, and he made me promise that I tell as many people as possible that I write a book. And so I'm grateful that I'm here. But back to the skepticism, we grew up like you have to see it to believe it. And there was a psychic in the small town I grew up in who had this prediction that the Maid of the Mist boat that's beyond under the Niagara Falls, it would capsize with a boatload of deaf children, right? Terrible prediction. Never happened. And that was just one of those things, kids, you got to see it to believe it. That stuff isn't real. So I would go to a bookstore. I would go into the New Age section. I'd see people reading all these spiritual things. And I really felt sorry for them. Like, they need to get a life because there's no evidence of that stuff. So for me to be the one sharing this message, I think I'm the perfect messenger, because I know just what a hardcore skeptic is. And that was me.
1: And if a skeptic came your way today, or maybe calls you next hour on the program, what would you tell them in terms of evidence that the afterlife exists?
0: Well, that's a good question. Now, there's two kinds of skeptics, George. There's an open-minded skeptic, which I believe that would be kind of the person who's interested, maybe has a fear of dying, or they've lost a loved one, and so I could share. But there's also those closed-minded skeptics that there's nothing you can say that will have me believe that life after death is real. So I don't even touch those kind of skeptics. And I advise people, if people are closed-minded, it's not even worth talking to them. I know someday people, all people, will come to the end of their life, or maybe have a loved one pass and start looking for those answers. But if they're closed-minded, there's nothing we can do to open it. But there's worlds of evidence. And I'm so grateful to you and Tom for having Shades of the Afterlife, because some of my favorite reasons to believe, while people, yes, they can go to mediums and things like that, there's great stories with near-death experiences, not just all near-death experiences, but the verified ones, the ones where there's no way people can see things because their eyes are closed and they have flatlined, or blind people that have never seen before can see. There's wonderful stories of terminal lucidity, people that are virtually brain dead or have severe Alzheimer's dementia. All of a sudden they regain full brain capacity and they can talk to their loved ones, and they're actually seeing people that are as real as you and I showing up at their bedside. And these are deceased people. These are their parents and grandparents and pets looking young and healthy. Again, there's verifiable evidence there. There's things like induced after-death communication therapy. There's EVPs, electronic voice phenomena. There's a whole world. And I am so excited that I get to explore them and share them, because once people really start, I don't want to say doing the work, but following the passion, if there's something there that they're interested in, a whole world opens up. And there's plenty of scientists and doctors that are studying it. But I think our humanness, our skeptical side, which it's good to be skeptic, because, you know, there are things out there that we shouldn't believe. But when we're open, when we have that openness and we start to study this, the stories are endless of the things people experience and the verifiable information. So that's the kind of stuff I love.
1: What would you say, Sandra, if you had to pick one form of evidence, just one, to convince somebody about the afterlife, what would that be?
0: just one. I don't want to pick just one, but I would go with my personal favorite because I'm getting older. You know, I just turned 60. I know I'm not old, but, you know,
1: that's not
0: life
1: old.
0: Goes on.
1: That's not
0: I know it's not old. As a kid, I thought it was old. But it's the deathbed visions right now that really comfort me. Absolutely no one dies alone. The great hospice doctor, Christopher Kerr, he wrote a book called Death is But a Dream. And there's a documentary out about him. And he studied either 1,600 or 1,700 people in hospice in their final weeks, months, days, etc. And people dream, and sometimes these dreams, they have their eyes wide open, and they see in the room people, like I said, just like you and I, alive, young, and right there saying, we're taking you home, we're going on a trip, pack your bags. And sometimes they see people that they didn't even know were deceased. Some people have loved ones who pass and they themselves are near the end of their life, and their loved ones don't want to say, hey, by the way, your brother just died. But these people look and they're like, hey, what's Bob doing here? So no one dies alone. Even pets show up. And it's so comforting to me to hear these stories. And I've got an episode coming up, this coming Friday or next Friday, but it's children who have terminal lucidity, like I mentioned, when the brain is pretty much gone and people are awake and alert and they can see into the afterlife. But little kids who don't know anything about death, right? And they're describing their grandparents who they never met, or a dog their mom or dad had or that they had, and they're talking to them, they're petting the dog's fur or a cat's fur. They see them, they're alive, they're well, and they're so comforting to me, and I think they will be to all of us when it's our time, that no one dies alone. Our loved ones are there to take us home.
1: One of the reasons I have come up with for myself in believing in the afterlife is the fact that nobody can explain to me life itself. Let's take God out of the picture just for a moment, if we can. But I cannot get one scientist on the air, Sandra, to explain to me the Big Bang, how the universe started, what it started from, what nothing was. Nobody can tell me. And so
0: no one can.
1: And so that alone tells me that if the afterlife is real, we really all don't understand it that much, but it's out there. What do you think of that?
0: I don't think we're going to even understand it once we get there, just like we don't understand everything that's happening on planet Earth. But I say if we can look at our lives right now as a miracle that can't be explained. Remember the film, What the Bleep Do We Know?
1: Yep.
0: When we get down to the quantum level of things, all we are is invisible vibrating energy. So I love that. I say life is an illusion. I mean, it's a pretty darn good one. But if all we are is invisible vibrating energy, and if you think of it, two or more forms of energy can be at the same place in the same time. So you and I are surrounded by so many wireless radio signals and GPS and all kinds of things. I 100% believe that the afterlife, or we're actually part of their world instead of it being somewhere beyond the clouds, but it's just a different energy wavelength that coexists where we do. And again, you can't explain life. Here we are on this rock called planet Earth, hurling around an ever-expanding universe. When we start looking from that perspective, yeah, of course the afterlife can be real, right? Our cell phones can pick up all the information, not all, but lots of information in the world. Why can't our human minds connect with something in the invisible space? It's all possible.
1: What if none of this is real? That it's just some, as some people say, a matrix, something digitally created by the creator. What if none of this is real?
0: Well, What if it is, though? We can play the what if game.
1: Sure.
0: Till the cows come home.
1: Moo.
0: The worst case scenario, George, is we close our eyes and it's like we go to sleep, right?
1: And that's it.
0: That's it. But there's so much evidence for not that. So much evidence. And I love talking about children, the fact that they've never been taught about near-death experiences. And so it's not just terminal lucidity where they see loved ones just before they pass. But Dr. Melvin Morse has done so much work on near-death experiences with children, studying these incredible stories. One little girl got revived, and she says, dying is fun. And well, what makes it fun? Elizabeth was there. And who's Elizabeth? Some kind of a guide or an angel. And one boy said he was in this giant noodle. That's the best way he could describe the tunnel, but it wasn't quite a noodle because it was filled with rainbows. Another little girl said, I saw all these doctors. And they said, doctors? You saw doctors? Well, they were 14 feet tall and they had light bulbs inside. So she saw these angelic beings that were glowing, and kids had drawn pictures, and the stories are like adults' near-death experiences. They're comforted. They see relatives that they didn't know. They're able to describe, again, pets. So I'm going with it's all real, and our loved ones are very much a part of our life, and we don't die.
1: When you go to sleep, aside from dreaming, it's almost like you've died. Most people, when they go to bed, don't even remember when their moment they were awake before they fall asleep. I don't. But if you don't dream and simply fall asleep, is it like you're dead? And then you wake up and life is there again. But I mean, when you fall asleep, is it like dying?
0: I say, yeah, it is. In fact, just a couple episodes ago, there were the hospice doctor and hospice nurse talking about the dying process. And even though it seems scary, and certainly we don't want anybody in pain, but the natural dying experience, everything starts slowing down. You're not hungry, you're not thirsty, you sleep a lot, and then you just have that final breath out, and it's very, very peaceful. And so, yeah, like falling asleep, you're just comfy and warm. But the big difference is you open your eyes up and there are your loved ones that have passed. And they say it's a world quite like planet Earth as far as the beauty and nature, those kind of things, even buildings and things there. So it's not an insult to our intellect, you know, but there's our loved ones. And I like to imagine that it's like you're crossing a finish line in a marathon. You get a big standing ovation for the job you did.
1: We're talking with Sandra Champlain, host of the Shades of the Afterlife on the Paranormal Podcast Network, which, of course, you can listen to by going to coasttocoastam.com or iHeartRadio and just put in the Paranormal Podcast Network and Coast to Coast AM and it'll pop up. Kind of take us through a scenario. Paint us a picture. A person goes to sleep and physically dies in their sleep. What happens to that person? Explain what happens.
0: I'll do my very best. And this information comes through different sorts of mediums and near-death experiences, etc. People, first of all, have their loved ones, guides, angels, whatever you wish to call them, that are right there to greet them, to let them know they're not alone. Like there's a change coming, right? So we're together. And they open their eyes, and yes, they're surrounded by loved ones. If you're somebody who had lots of pets, they're right there. Your parents, grandparents, ancestors are right there.
1: Do we know we're dead?
0: I don't think we might right away. You might say, like, hey, folks, what are you doing here?
1: I'm having a dream or something.
0: Yeah, well, it's more real than a dream. That's the thing. From what I've been told, there was a Many people know, some people don't know that my career has been being a chef, and I cooked for race car teams. That was my employment before old COVID hit planet Earth. But one of the race car drivers, who was a champion race car driver, he told me that he had had a near-death experience due to a car accident. And he floated above his body and there was no pain. He said he was more alive than he feels here on Earth. He said his grandmother and grandfather were there to greet him. And he said they were incredibly real, and it made this life seem like it was just the dream. And he was given the opportunity to go with them, which seemed very appealing. But he also looked back on his body, which was in the hospital. His mom and dad and brother were praying there. And he said, no, I've got to go back. He was given the choice, and he came back. But he said it was so real that it made this life seemed like it was just the dream. So it's even more real than what we're experiencing right now. And for this gentleman, because that took away his fear of dying, it also took away his fear of living. So on the racetrack, he put his foot on that pedal a little faster than others and brake at the last minute, and he went on to win championships. So I don't want everybody to have a near-death experience, but if we can get that same result by hearing enough of these stories, then we can get our money's worth out of life, because I think life has a purpose. But when we cross over, we can continue to learn, to explore. They talk about the Akashic Records or the Halls of Learning. We can go and have all these virtual experiences. If you want to go back to, I don't know, the 1800s and explore something, boom, there you are. If you want to go to the pyramids in Egypt, boom, there you are back in the day. And you can have a house, you can live, you can work, you can do all kinds of great things. You know, I say that the afterlife doesn't have any bugs though, right? No bugs, no mosquitoes, but a world very much like this. And I think our world was designed from their world. I've got a bunch of bird feeders out, George, and some of the birds are incredibly colored in like different paint, you know, different, just, I'm thinking there has to be some divine intelligence. And I imagine a bunch of kids with coloring books creating all these different animals like zebras and giraffes and things. And then boom, here we have them on planet Earth.
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0: We'll continue with our enraptured coverage of the Buffalo Sabres and Montreal Canadiens series. We'll play the Almost Can't Lose quiz before 7 o'clock. Pair of tickets to see Josh Groban with special guest Jennifer Hudson. How cool is that? Last bell, June 2nd. You can win tickets before 7 o'clock. John Moore, Tom Mulcair, Dr. Mitch, and science guy Dr. Dan Riskin. 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
1: We'll take your calls next hour with Sandra Champlain as we talk about Shades of the Afterlife, so make sure you're part of the program. 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We've got a major announcement for it coming up in a few weeks. You're going to love. But Tom, tell us about it right now.
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1: Life, you have fun doing that show, Sandra?
15: I really do. And you know what? It keeps me connected. As a human being, I think we are prone to listen to what our ego mind says and get caught up in day-to-day things. And every time I get to either interview someone or put together an episode, do the research, it just excites me that there's so much more. And it also excites me that my life is for a reason. Our lives are really for a reason. And I say it's to have new experiences for our soul and love and forgive and be kind, be of service, have new emotions. There's always that life review, George, we hear about when people have near-death experiences.
1: Oh, yeah.
15: And they say you experience it from other people's perspective. So if you hurt someone or you help someone, you get to experience it. So you don't, there's nobody saying heaven for you, hell for you. It's just your own personal feedback on how you did in this life. And if we can live life taking care of those things as they're happening, you know, being a good person the best we can, I think we'll be all set.
1: Sandra, are you familiar with the neurosurgeon, Dr. Evan Alexander?
15: I sure am.
1: Wrote a book about proof of heaven. He died, but he came back, basically. He had an afterlife experience. And he's a true believer now in what the other side is.
15: Yeah, I love stories like him. And like I said, Melvin Morris and Dr. Christopher Kerr, Dr. Bruce Grayson was back there in the days. He's still very active in near-death experiences, along with our friend Dr. Raymond Moody. There's plenty of people of science and medicine that are pro-afterlife. They've just witnessed too much, either a personal near-death experience like Dr. Alexander, or seen things in operating rooms to say that it's anything else.
1: How do you handle grief, Sandra?
15: Oh, grief is a bear. It really is. It is something I wouldn't wish on anyone. It's the worst pain, and I know I'm preaching to the choir here if anyone has experienced grief, and I think probably most of the listeners have. The more we love, the more it hurts when we lose somebody we love. And it really does show our capacity for how much we've loved. So that's, I guess, one good thing about it. But handling it is getting some education about it. Any of your listeners, if you want a free PDF copy of my book, you can have it at my website, wedontdie.com. Chapter 10 is about grief, why we grieve, what's happening in our body. We have these things called neurotransmitters that are, we hear them like dopamine and those sort of things that run through our bodies. And serotonin, that's another, a big one, you hear about that. Those run through our bodies, kind of like a car has all kinds of different fluids that it needs to exist. Well, when we grieve, these neurotransmitters get depleted, and they handle things like our mood and our memory. We can find ourselves angry and a lot of tears, crying, very painful grief. Memory, sometimes we forget where we put our keys. Our occurring world is distorted, George. Two people might be having one conversation and they both take away something different. And that's why there's so many fights during grief when a loved one passes. So it is taking care of yourself. It is doing things like eating right, getting outside, trying to quiet the mind. The mind will want to stew on guilty thoughts or repetitive things. I say watch a funny movie, and yeah, it's kind of hard to laugh sometimes when you're deep in grief. But if you can do anything to just brighten your mood just a little bit, get into a conversation with a friend, somebody to listen to, volunteer, anything to break up that heavy grief and get your mind on something else can start restoring these levels of these neurotransmitters. And it's a long process. I didn't have all the information about the afterlife 16 years ago when my dad died, but I had enough of it. And still, I felt like I had a dark cloud following me around for about 4 years. And then all of a sudden, it lifted. you know, and no matter what I tried or I did, you know, that's just the body adjusting. You know, when we love somebody, it's a chemical connection. And, you know, you think of somebody who might be on some kind of drugs, say, and if you take it away, there's a severe withdrawal. Grief is a form of withdrawal, and it takes some time for our system to be whole again.
1: I'll tell you what's strange, too. I've lost some friends over the last several years. It's been 8 years for one, four for another. And you go on Facebook every once in a while, and they pop up. They're still there. And that's the weirdest thing I've ever seen, where social networking keeps them alive.
15: Yeah, I know, I know. And not bad as far as knowing that they are still alive somewhere, and it might just be, you know, hey, Joe, we'll meet up sometime. Hope you're having fun over there. So we can kind of keep them alive in our thoughts.
1: What do you find to be, Sandra, the most common denominator with experts about the afterlife? What do they say that seems to come up more and more?
15: That it's more real than our life here on Earth, that it's very much like we are experiencing here. So no strange things happen when we get over there, that we can still learn, we can still explore, we can still do things. If there's things that we didn't get a chance to do here on Earth, I have a dream of sometime being a singer. I had a dream last night that I was on American Idol. singing Ring of Fire, of all things. I'm not a good singer, but if I don't get to do it here, I'll do it over there.
1: Do you sing that song?
15: I don't sing it, but again, I was just at the Mexican restaurant and the mariachi was playing it.
1: That was a Johnny Cash song, right?
15: It was, yeah. Yeah, great song.
1: Classic.
15: Great song.
1: Classic, indeed. What do you think of reincarnation?
15: It's a fascinating topic. It really is. I've got a couple of thoughts. I do think it's real. I think the cultures that believe in it the most have more experiences than, say, some of our Northern American and European folks. And I say that because there's very few cases. I'll say there's more cases of people in the East that have had the cultures that believe in it, that have these incredible stories. I mean, there's no way little kids can have memories so specific if reincarnation isn't real. There's no way. But I also believe some of the stories that we hear, like the little Leininger boy, you know, with going down.
1: The pilot.
15: Yeah, right? The pilot. Yeah, things like that. The stories that we hear of the more English-speaking ones, there's something traumatic that happens, like super, super traumatic, that the kids remember. So it's not just like, you know, just a nice, peaceful death. You know, there's some kind of trauma. But I think there's a much bigger picture to reincarnation than we know, because I was just doing a little research before we got on tonight. 50 years ago, there was only about 4 billion people on planet Earth, and now there's just over 8 billion. So if there was only reincarnation, we would still have the same amount of people that first existed, say, back on Earth, right? But right now, population doubled in 50 years. So one of my guests recently said they believe in something called like the oversoul, that there's a part of us that stays home in the afterlife. And there's another part that can maybe divide and come back. And I think that's just a fascinating concept. So that would explain why there's such a population increase. And then if it's not that, you know, where do all these new souls come from, right? Like, it's a fascinating thing. But there's been far too much investigation into reincarnation to say it's impossible. Yeah, it just, Dr. Ian Stevenson gave 30 years of his life and all of his researches there at the University of Virginia. And they're still researching it. But there's some verified information that, like I said, little children could not possibly know these details.
1: Have there been any scientific studies about the afterlife?
15: let's see. Science, if we can put it in terms of near-death experiences, yes. Science as far as like the Winbridge Institute, Dr. Julie Beischel doing experiments with mediums, these triple and quadruple blind tests that the mediums don't even know who they're doing a reading for. There's been those kind of things. They say it was hundreds of years ago. I think that it was the Council of Trent, if I've got my history right, that science and religion came apart. And through religion was the whole heaven afterlife field. And then science was forbidden, not just forbidden, but people would be put to death if they started talking about these things. And so science just veered off into another way, not to get involved in the religion and the heavenly concepts. So while I do think there are scientific things, I don't think there's something we can weigh and measure if you look at science from that lens. But there's been certainly enough scientific people and scientific people, atheists, that have had near-death experiences that would have never believed in this. And now they say it's absolutely real.
1: Have you had anybody come up to you and say simply, I don't believe in this?
15: Oh, I have, George. And I say, I understand. Thank you for sharing. I was that way too. And I leave it at that. And they say, well, but I've kind of heard of near-death experiences. And I say, well, there's this show, Shades of the Afterlife. And I've given 5.5 years of my life to coming up with and proving the best evidence for people. I welcome you to have a listen. And, you know, I can't push anything on people. We can't. God, I really wish we could, but I remember who I was, George. And if anybody told me that the afterlife was real, I wouldn't believe them. And I was so opinionated that I knew, even though I didn't research it, that people who had experienced, say, the light at the end of the tunnel in a near-death experience, that was just the brain shutting down. Well, science has actually proved that that's not possible. There's been research done. There's too much that people are aware of. And that experience near death, or when people are flatlined, is so clear. And what's happening in their brains, they know that it's not part of the brain shutting down.
1: It's fascinating, isn't it? I mean, this entire study is fascinating.
15: Yeah, and I've got some good steps for your listeners to connect with their loved ones if we have time to get into that.
1: And we'll take calls with you next hour as well. I think one of the councils you were talking about was the Council of Nicaea.
15: Oh, maybe that's it. Yeah. But you think of Galileo, who was put under house arrest for, you know, his talk. I mean, people believed that the world was flat at one time. People believed that the whole universe revolved around the earth. And wasn't it Galileo who said the sun is in the center of our planets and such? And house arrest for him.
1: So do you try to convert the skeptics that you come across?
15: I don't really come across them too often. I think skeptics find me. Well, they find me. They find the show. George, every single human being, I believe, will get to the point, no matter how skeptical that they are, that either a loved one passes, they're going through grief, and are they okay? Did they survive? Or maybe they get sick and they start thinking, oh, geez, what's life about? And do I go on? The older we get, I spoke to a group in a nursing home, and these folks were old and they wanted to hear everything I had to say. So people want to know. And so sometimes people just find the show. I might have shared this once before, but there was a gentleman who picked up his phone. His 3-year-old daughter had died. Oh. He didn't believe in any of this. And he asked Siri to play the news. And what played for him was an episode of Shades of the Afterlife.
1: Just like that.
15: just like that. We do a free Sunday gathering on Zoom every Sunday, 11 o'clock Pacific time. And it's just like a non-denominational spiritual service. And part of it is a medium demonstration. It's free. People can just join us. And one lady, her son had died and had bought her a smart TV, and it wasn't fully hooked up yet. So she had actually gone to church, and she came back home living alone. The TV was on, and what was playing was one of the YouTube replays of the Sunday gathering. So what's happening there? I say it's our loved ones manipulating things to give people hope. This guy asks for news and Shades of the Afterlife comes up. I mean, this kind of thing is incredible.
1: Would you consider yourself a medium by any means?
15: I do. Yeah. And I think we all are, to be honest with you. But just like playing the piano, you got to take lessons and practice, practice, practice. Or some people are gifted in it, but it's one of our divine rights as a soul having a human experience to be able to connect. We just have to trust the information that we're getting. The mediums work through their imagination. I know the first couple of medium classes that I took, you really have to trust and just say, okay, it's coming in my imagination, but I'm going to tell you anyways, because I've never been to the Alps. You know, so you just explain what it is you're seeing and feeling. I mean, there's more to it than that. But all of a sudden you realize you're talking to people about their deceased loved ones.
1: When we come back in just a moment, we're going to open up the phone lines and we'll take calls with Sandra Champlain, the host of Shades of the Afterlife on the Paranormal Podcast Network.
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7: from the national newsroom of the Canadian Press, I'm Karen Rebo. Canadian officials now say 16 people in three provinces are among scores of people in isolation after being linked to a hantavirus outbreak on a South Atlantic cruise. Health officials in Ontario, Alberta, and British Columbia say the 16 are voluntarily doing so. None are reporting any symptoms. The number rose Tuesday after Ontario's Ministry of Health asked seven more people to isolate. Although all are considered low-risk contacts, they are, in addition to the three in Ontario, considered high-risk and already isolating after possible exposure to the virus either on the ship or on a flight. Another six are isolating in Alberta and BC. Members of British Columbia's nurses union have voted 92% in favor of a strike. Union President Adrienne Geer says the prospect of a dispute involving 55,000 nurses should be alarming, especially as the whole world will be watching when soccer's FIFA World Cup opens in co-host Vancouver next month.
8: Nobody wants to have a labor dispute. I don't think with the nurses. And definitely, we do not want a labor dispute going into a situation where the whole world is watching us. So we are highly motivated. We want to get back to the table. We want a deal.
7: 6 months of talks between the government and the BC Nurses Union reached an impasse last month over issues including benefits, pay, and staffing shortages. Saskatchewan's crop seeding has been delayed this year longer than usual. The crop report blaming cold weather and frozen soil, while some farmers are still dealing with stubborn snow on their land. Brett Halstead farms near Nokomis, northwest of Regina.
9: You're always 3 weeks away from a drought here or one big thunderstorm away from too much rain.
7: Halstead expects, as other farmers do, that while seeding has been delayed, they shouldn't be too far behind. Foreign Affairs Minister Anita Anand has arrived in the Persian Gulf in a visit she says underscores how Canada is courting investment from Gulf countries while expressing solidarity with them after repeated retaliatory strikes by Iran. Anand told the Canadian Press she'll be working on the bilateral relationship with Qatar and the UAE to ensure strong economic and broader partnerships. U.S. President Donald Trump is set to land in Beijing today for a highly anticipated summit with Chinese leader Xi Jinping. Trump told reporters that trade and not Iran will be the main focus of their discussions. Here's ABC's Selena Wang.
10: Beijing wants a longer tariff truce. They want fewer restrictions on advanced technology exports, easier access to U.S. investments, while President Trump, you know, he wants to walk away with some tangible wins. He wants China to ink some trade deals, to buy American planes, agriculture and energy. I'm also told that artificial intelligence discussions will be on the docket.
7: This is the Canadian Press. In sports, in the NHL playoffs, Zach Benson's power play goal early in the third period snapped a tie and lifted the Buffalo Sabres to a 3-2 victory over the Canadiens in Montreal on Tuesday. that ties their second-round playoff series at 2 games each. The Habs will go back to Buffalo for Game 5 Thursday. The night's other game saw the Vegas Golden Knights win 3-2 in overtime over the Anaheim Ducks. Vegas now leads the series 3-2. The Walter Cup Finals will get underway Thursday, and for the first time, the Professional Women's Hockey League will have a Canadian champion. The Montreal Victoire edged the two-time defending champion Minnesota Frost 2-1 in Tuesday's semifinal deciding Game 5 and will host the Ottawa Charge for the first 2 games of the final series. The Toronto Blue Jays erased a 5-0 deficit by scoring 5 runs in the 7th inning but lost 7-6 in 10 innings to the Tampa Bay Rays. From the Canadian Press, I'm Karen Rebo.
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1: Well, this hour we'll take your calls with Sandra Champlain as we talk about Shades of the Afterlife. 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
8: You want it? We got it.
9: There is nothing stopping this woman.
8: TSN, Canada's sports leader.
10: Except it's part of being human. It's not our best friend. It can say some real negative things to us, and it can also have us be very afraid. But when we do the due diligence to realize there's nothing to be afraid of, it can calm that little voice. And when we start having experiences, talking to our loved ones, knowing that they're still around, taking that time to feel their love, whether you ask them to come to you in a dream or ask them for a sign, there's some different techniques to get in touch with them and feel their love. And it really does help with that fear. But fear is just part of being human.
1: I mean, there are two things.

0: things of the dying process that I don't like. I'm sure there's many, but the two that I don't like is I don't want to be attached to a whole bunch of tubes in a hospital room, and also I don't want to suffocate and die that way. Now, that's very normal to be concerned about that, isn't it?
1: Yeah, 100% normal. They say 95% of our healthcare dollar gets spent when people in their last months of life. So people do not want to die. We have that fear. So I do appreciate these stories about the loved ones that come in to visit. And I love hearing people that are with their loved ones. I know many of your listeners have been with loved ones who have passed, and they see people, they see their pets, and they see mom and dad and different people and angels and things. But no, we don't want to suffer. We don't want to be tied up to the tubes. We don't want to suffocate. Going in my sleep would be the perfect way when I'm real old. I have all my affairs settled and all that good stuff.
0: Is it normal to be concerned about the age of somebody when they die? I seem to be very obsessed with that these days. When someone dies, I look at their age first.
1: Well, I think that's normal because I know I mentioned 60. As a kid, that was an old age, but now it's like, that's not old at all. And I do the same thing. I look to see when someone's passed, and geez, my mom, who's upstairs, she's 84. And even I think that's young because she's got so much life left in her years. So I think it's perfectly normal.
0: My mom is going to be 97 in 2 weeks.
1: Wow.
0: She just
1: Happy
0: keeps
1: birthday,
0: going.
1: Mom.
0: My dad was 88 when he passed, and he would have kept going had he not, he had fallen and hurt his neck. And that's what contributed to his death. Then I had a sister that died early from a brain tumor. That was pretty traumatic for all of us.
1: Yeah, sure, sure. All young, healthy, living the good life currently in spirit. And they're all still part of our life. George, they continue to grow and learn and explore, but they can multitask and they're only a thought away from us. We see with these great medium demonstrations that they are witnessing parts of our lives right now. So we still can talk to our loved ones. They're here.
0: Let's go to the phones for you. West of the Rockies, we're going to Maui in Hawaii to Iasius. Hi, Iasius.
2: Yeah, we're west of the Rockies, all right. Southest and westest of the United States. But anyways, you sound great, George.
0: Thank you,
2: finally,
0: sir.
2: Good news lately, you know, all the political dying down a little bit. But anyways, about the afterlife thing, my mom died January 2nd, she slipped and fell, broke her hip, and froze to death in a snowbank.
0: Oh.
2: And a few days later, I didn't hear from her, so I knew something bad probably happened. I heard a voice float through the air all the way from New York to Maui, and it's like, I'm dead. Kind of like snotty, but anyways, and then the very next day, she used to collect little pig figurines. She had like thousands of them. Little pig ran out in the middle of the road in front of me, ran underneath the car coming the other direction, ran underneath my van. And I didn't hit it, and it disappeared. And I think maybe that was a sign from her.
0: Tell us about signs, Sandra.
1: Oh, well, first I want to say thank you for sharing that story, and I'm sorry for all the grief you've experienced. But your mom came to you. That's called a shared death experience, when you just know someone has passed. And that's an after-death communication. People can share in dying process as well, witnessing things as people passed. But signs can be incredible, and it's easy for our mind to just chalk it up as our imagination. But you just talk to your soul and just say, hey, mom, was that for you? I mean, that's a strange thing to have happened. And thankfully, the pig survived. But you just never know. We want to look for some kind of intelligence in it, some kind of humor. If it's something that someone had a good sense of humor, what they would do if they were alive, things that were in common with both of you. Sometimes you'll hear a song that was their song, and or there's lyrics in the song that you know the words in it, they're talking to you. So signs can be very real. Yeah, I'm 100% aligned that signs are a real thing. We just need to slow down and pay attention.
0: How important is religion in the dying process?
1: I believe it's good to have faith, but I don't get to say what that faith is in. I compare religions to lampshades. If you can follow me along this, there are so many different religions in the world and faith. There's been so much evidence of faith doing wonderful things, from healing to giving people hope and comfort and community and longer life and all that stuff. But like lampshades, there's thousands of them, millions of them, but there's only one light. And many of the near-death explorers, Dr. Bruce Grayson, in fact, said when people cross, even if they're highly religious, when they come back from a near-death experience, they're not so religious. They understand this light, whether you call it God or universe or the divine. And the message for everybody is the same as our major world religions: be kind, be loving, be forgiving, and be of service. So they're all tied in. So I think faith is a good thing.
0: On the wild card line, Mark is with us in Arcadia, California. Hello, Mark. Go ahead, sir.
3: Yeah, hi. Yeah, I'm moving around. I was in the Midwest, and I went back to California just to visit. But I'm glad I don't live in California permanently anymore. But I was kind of hoping there's a lot of evidence with pets, and but it's weird. I'm not a real strong Catholic, but I was raised. But I'm not one of these like new age weird people, like, you know, hippie new age people that believe in, like, you know, everything like that. But I'm kind of in between. But I kind of hope that I've seen evidence of ghosts and things like that with people, and I believe in that kind of stuff. After my mom and dad died, I seen things. But with the pets, I've seen some small little things of evidence, like people showing videos that they thought like a cat or dog spirit came back. But I just hope, because I really love animals, but one of those, you know, and dogs and cats and things like that.
0: How do you tie animals into the dying process, Sandra?
1: Well, I always say God spelt backwards is dog, right? And that could go for any animal. The unconditional love that we feel for animals is stronger than with a lot of human beings because of that love. The current episode of Shades of the Afterlife, Mark, number 290, is about pets and the afterlife, with loads of stories between people having near-death experiences and their animals there, or people with these deathbed visions, and the first ones that join them are their dogs or cats. They see them, they're petting them, they're right there. People are, like I said, our pets. They go on with us. They are there to greet us. You've probably heard the poem, The Rainbow Bridge, that they're enjoying chasing their butterflies and living like kittens and puppies. But then you cross the bridge when it's your time, and they're all there to greet you. I interviewed a woman who had a near-death experience who had had a lot of pets, and her mom had passed too. And those pets showed up first and waited. Mom waited till the girl got all kinds of snuggles from the animals before, you know, she gave her daughter a hug. But how comforting it is. So people actually feel their pet jump on the bed, even though they've passed. We know animals can see beyond. We often see animals see something we don't see. So we can visualize that dog or cat being right by our side, keep talking to them just like we would the human, and really trust that they are healthy, alive, and well, and we absolutely will see them again. There are thousands of stories of animals in the afterlife.
0: What culture seems to understand the dying process the best? Do you know?
1: I don't know, to be honest with you, George. I don't think I've ever really looked into that. I tend to want to say the Buddhist culture, but I'm not 100% sure in that. But they have so much belief in going on that they have kind of protocol in place of prayer. And I remember talking to William Peters of the Shared Death Experience, and he did a lot of work with Buddhist hospice and just the care in the preparation of the dying and even after the fact. But I really don't know 100% the answer to that question.
0: Next up, let's go to Greg in Remsen, New York. Hey, Greg, go ahead.
4: Hi, everybody. Sandra, if the soul is here before the body and the soul is here after the body's gone, I mean, will the soul always exist? Is this soul going to be infinite for us? Thank you for my question.
1: It's a good question, Greg. They say, from what I've researched over 27 years, that while we're here on Earth, we have a soul. And when we pass, that soul transforms into spirit. And that spirit is around forever. And I don't understand and really haven't studied. A lot of people have beliefs that the soul progresses and that after maybe hundreds and hundreds of years, that we merge together with a light, you know, those kind of things. But just like an individual drop of water is an individual drop, but then it can join with the ocean. But I do think the identity of who we are will continue to exist.
0: Walter's with us east of the Rockies, truck driving in New York. Hey, Walt, go ahead.
5: Hey, George, how you doing?
0: Good.
5: Good. Hey, Sandra, I got a question I'd like to ask you. Well, I'll ask you a couple. One is, you know, I heard about facts, you know, that once you lose a limb, your limb is still there, you know, you're spiritually. And another question I want to ask is, what about hauntings? Like, some people, you know, never really left the dwelling the way they passed, and they're still around.
1: Well, two things. First, about the limbs, we transition, and no matter what ailment you have, it's gone. You're healthy, well, you get to pick the age you want to be. If you're in a wheelchair, you can walk. If you have glasses, you can see. So we are restored and we get to choose how we want to be. As far as haunting goes, I remember I had learned dowsing way back in the day. I learned all kinds of things, remote viewing, dowsing, hypnosis. I explored it all. But my aunt worked for Delta Airlines in the Crown Room there, the Sky Club now. And she knew I was involved in the afterlife things. And she says, Sandra, we're going to go into Boston. And that wasn't far from where we lived. And one of the ladies I worked with, her house is haunted. And I thought, what the heck am I going to do with a haunting, right? And so, you know, that wasn't really my thing, but I said, okay. And I brought crystals and I brought some sage and I brought the dowsing rods and stuff. And so when I got there, I had this image in my mind, which is crazy, but it was this old man with a cane who was angry that this young family was living in his house. So I thought, where the heck did that come from, right? Like that came from somewhere. So I walked around the house and I made this up because I didn't know what I was doing, but with the sage and I was saying prayers and, you know, doing the sign of the cross just instinctively. And because somebody had told me that sometimes people don't want to leave, like they don't want to go into the light. They just don't realize that they can still be part of earthly life, but you need to go refresh yourself, go through the light, you know, go through the process. And that this, maybe this guy didn't go through the light. So I said, okay, I said, go through the light, go through the light, visualizing with this guy. So I left and I had no idea if I made an impact or if this was all in people's minds or what. Well, the little boy that the couple had was not there when I was there. And when he came home, he said, he told his parents, the old man with the cane is no longer here. He went home. So I thought, oh, so I think it's possible that maybe we do feel so connected to a new car or something that we don't cross into the light. So here's for everybody. If you see the light, go through it. But I don't get, I know there's a lot of talk on Coast to Coast AM, and I think some of your other guests could answer that better than I can.
0: What made you, Sandra, stop getting scared of the afterlife?
1: I think having enough experiences and enough stories and all that I've learned and all that I've witnessed. I mean, not just having that mediumistic experience that I did, but I've sat with trance mediums, physical mediums. I've had a spirit artist do a reading for me, who not only talked about my dad and grandmother in spirit, but drew a picture of my dad, young and healthy, and what he looked like, you know. And I thought, oh my gosh. And then we know our mutual friend, Dr. Alan Botkin, recently passed away. Yeah. And he was the father, I call, of IADC therapy, induced after-death communication therapy. And I went through two sessions of that, at two 90-minute sessions that you relive grieving things and painful memories and such while doing EMDR, this eye movement. This is with a trained therapist. And what happens for 90% of the people, we can't go looking for it, but we do this to help with deep grief. But as a side effect, people experience their loved ones. And in the room I'm sitting in right now, I felt my dad's hand on mine. I felt relatives right behind me. I got a slideshow in my mind of different times we had together that just seemed to be downloaded in my mind so quick. And I know that my loved ones were there, like they were like right here. And there's so many beautiful stories of that. So I've had enough experiences that I know it's real. And every single time I put an episode together, I get recharged. And that's why I want to share so much.
0: All right, we're going to come back in a moment with Sandra Champlain and take final calls as we talk about Shades of the Afterlife.
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0: We'll continue with our enraptured coverage of the Buffalo Sabres and Montreal Canadiens series. And the latest, we'll play the Almost Can't Lose quiz before 7 o'clock. Pair of tickets to see Josh Groban with special guest Jennifer Hudson. How cool is that? Last bell, June 2nd, you can win tickets before 7 o'clock. John Moore, Tom Mulcair, Dr. Mitch, and science guy Dr. Dan Riskin. 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
4: Whether it's physical activity, obesity, diet, smoking, low on hormones, stress, sleep disorders, or your age can be supported by reducing inflammation and aiding the body to heal itself appropriately. 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
1: You've done that many already?
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1: That is amazing. 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
12: 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I really don't. Goes by fast though, doesn't it? So we got to keep the life in our years and do great things.
1: Sometimes too fast.
12: Yes.
1: What about dreams in the afterlife? Where do they tie in?
12: Yeah, dreams are a good way to connect with our loved ones. There are dreams that are just our subconscious mind. Our minds act like a bilge pump in a boat, you know, just getting rid of stuff. But we can talk to our loved ones. We can ask them to come in dreams. I talked to a great Dr. Janet, who said we can create what's called a dream gate before we go to bed at night, or first thing when we wake up in the morning, when we're in that daydreamy state, we just imagine a gate either in the backyard or maybe somewhere in a beautiful building. Picture your loved one on the other side of it. And when you're in that state, just before sleep or just waking up, and there's, just put your loved one there. You can communicate with them. And it's an easy way for them to communicate back with you, and you're in that perfect state to communicate with them.
1: Does prayer help when you want to communicate?
12: I think it does. And it's not a prayer like we learned in church, just with the words. It's really the intention behind them. Dad, I love you. I miss you. I know you're doing well. Come to me in a dream, or can we talk right now? Some people pour a second cup of coffee or have an empty cup for their loved one. If you can talk to your loved one, even have their picture there, have a happy memory or a memory of love, that love is really a bridge to the other side. We can talk to our loved one, and then we can ask them to show us signs. We can ask them how they're doing. We can ask them for help in our life. And then the next step is really just listen, pay attention. In episode 289, I talk with a beautiful lady, Jessica McKay, 4 steps to communicate with your loved one. And she says to pay attention to what comes in. If it's a feeling of love, if it's positive things, those can be messages from your loved ones. Of course, our negative mind always wants to shout negativity. So disregard those. We can journal, we can write to our loved ones, but pay attention to what comes back. Even if you think it's your imagination, slow down, be present, and you'll get the signs.
1: Back to the calls. First-time caller Earl is with us in Tennessee. Hello, Earl.
13: Hi, good morning, George and Sandra. Thanks for taking my call.
1: Thank you.
13: I'll drop the cliche, long-time listener, first-time caller. I had a couple of experiences that were a little different than most of the NDEs. I was able to vicariously view family members as they went over. In 81, my father was murdered by a serial poisoner. She was eventually caught and sent to prison for life. I was several hundred miles away from him at the time, and just all of a sudden I heard a woman's voice say, your father is in great danger. Someone is trying to kill him. I didn't recognize the voice at the time. More on that later. I was almost instantly transferred to what was almost like free fall. I was falling through the atmosphere above an Earth-like planet, although the colors were, as the saying goes, turned up to 11, almost neon. And I could see my father descending below me, and I could hear him thinking, this is not so bad. And as we continued down towards the surface, I saw him step down on the surface without any kind of force or anything. And when he stood up, I heard the voice again, and it said, don't grieve for him. He is young and strong again. And I recognized the voice the second time. It was my mother, who had passed when I was 12. And the reason I didn't recognize the voice was because it had been so long, and her voice was young. It wasn't what I had heard.
1: Right.
13: So I snapped back to my current reality and called his house, and I had missed him by just a few minutes. My stepmother was calling the ambulance. He had collapsed and died from poisoning. All through the, well, I went to his funeral and talked to his physician. And, you know, he was a high-risk person. He had quadruple bypass. He smoked. He didn't take care of himself. And everyone just thought his lifestyle had caught up with him. Talked to his surgeon, and he said, yeah, it's a massive myocardial infarction, et cetera, et cetera. So I thought, you know, how cruel. You know, my senses were correct in that he was dying, but I was wrong on the reason. Well, about 2 years later, we got a call from the sheriff in my home county asking for permission to exhume. She had continued poisoning and had been caught and was in trial. And he said, we think we've got her, but just in case, we want to line up as many cases as we can against her so she never sees daylight. And he says, she has already confessed to poisoning your father. There was another incident where I saw my aunt, my father's sister, pass over. She was a very, very good person. And I knew she was dying. But I fell asleep, and in this dream, it was very interesting. I was in what looked like a college campus with these white columned buildings, and my view went through one of the walls of one of these buildings, and there was this young woman standing there with ice blue eyes and blonde hair. Now, I had never seen my aunt with anything but gray hair. And she was smiling, had this Cheshire Cat smile. And as I got closer to her in the dream, I could hear her in my mind say, I know something you don't know. And about that time, the phone rang, and it was her son telling me that she had just passed.
1: Wow. What is it about the timing like that, Sandra, where the phone rings or you hear something like that?
12: Well, we thank you for sharing that story. I'm filled with goosebumps when you share them. Those are what's called shared death experiences. And people hear of near-death experiences, but the term shared death experience is coming out more and more with people like Dr. Raymond Moody and William Peters. That's what it is. You're tapped in to that process, and it's a transformative experience. And they can just happen spontaneously. And then we can also learn to quiet our mind, be present with our loved ones, and hope that, you know, we're part of that. But those are after death communications that are coming through shared death experiences. It is very real, folks, to have these and to get that call in the same exact time that you have that vision is when your loved one passes and are very close to it. So I really appreciate those accounts and shared death experiences are what they're called. And again, they give verifiable information that there's something so much bigger going on.
1: Are we tapping into them or are the dying tapping into us?
12: I think we're tapping into them. There might be part that they're tapping into us and wanting to include them. So that or they want to include us, I should say, to be connected, because why wouldn't they be? Why wouldn't they want to include someone that they love? And if they realize there's a way to be in touch, boy, I would like to do that as well. So I think it's a little bit of both.
1: Let's go to Linda on the wildcard line in Virginia Beach, Virginia. Hello, Linda.
14: Hello there. Sandra, I appreciate so much what you have done. I have had many dreams about people from the other side, and this started in a little country church that I attended, and my questions were not answered. I was seeking something else, and there were many people in the church I felt were like more fundamentalist and wouldn't believe in anything like contact with the passing or reincarnation or any of those, and those that went. I think this happened when I was a teenager. One of the older ladies in the church passed in about a week. Now, this almost always happens about a week after they pass. I don't know if that's typical or not. But about a week after she passed, she came to me in a dream, and it was so dramatic to me. I still remember she said two things very dramatically. First, she said, time is different over here. And then she said, we still have work to do. And then in another situation, I knew a grandfather and grandson who were very, very close. And they had a song that they loved together. It was called You Are My Sunshine, My Only Sunshine. And at the time of the totally unexpected death of the grandfather, the little grandson started to sing You Are My Sunshine. And they said, why are you singing that? He said, because Grandpa is.
1: Huh.
14: So I believe these things so much. And like I said, I could tell more and more, but there's not time for all that. But I believe so much in all this. I plan to keep learning more and more because I'm so interested. And thank you for what you do, Sandra.
12: Oh, you're welcome. Thank you for sharing those stories. I bet millions of people have goosebumps right now. It's all very real, folks. It's beautiful.
1: What generates the singing with a little boy? What makes that happen, Sandra?
12: Well, kids, I think, just like animals, they're open to the other side. The ego mind hasn't developed yet. They say in the first 7 years of life, we're more pure, and then things start happening, and then we start making decisions about ourselves. But so many little kids can see things that we can't see. And so he was hearing that song being sung, and that also happens to me, my grandmother's favorite song. So when she mentioned that, I just felt the hug of my Grammy. So kids are more tapped in. There's some beautiful stories about kids and what they can see that we can't, and what they know that we don't know. And they have some verifiable information that they shouldn't know about people that have lived. It's because they're talking to them.
1: Let's go to Walter in Phoenix, Arizona. Hey, Walter.
15: Hi. I had a couple of experiences with my grandmother and out of body. My grandmother, when she passed away, she died with a smile on her face. And when I was, I think I was about 8 years old or something like that. And that settled me because there was few other people in the family that had passed away. But that gave me a softer look on death. And then I went to Sedona here in Arizona, and there was a guru there, and a friend of mine said, oh, come, Walter. So I went, and they were going through some kind of an exercise. They put their hands over their head, and I left my body. And then the guru guy touched me, and I came right back in my body. But when I did, my legs went up underneath me, and I went down on the hard ground, and I broke his hand. And so then I went into the crowd, and they kind of separated me like I had some kind of disease or something. But then when they raised their hands, and I did that again, you know, because I was just trying to be like everybody else, and I left my body again. And then somebody in the crowd touched me, and I came back the same way with my feet flying from underneath my legs and coming hard down on the ground. And then they did it one more time, and I left my body a third time. And they all left, and they were giving the goodbyes to the guru. And there was this one lady left, and she was like, she was confessing. And I really was, I wasn't hearing her, but I was on my way back into my body. And I went to eternity somewhere.
1: That's pretty dramatic. Sandra, we're running out of time. I want to thank you for being on the program. What can we look forward to with the next Shades of the Afterlife?
12: Oh, I've got some really good things coming up. I've got the terminal lucidity in children, which is coming up this coming Friday. Those moments when just when children pass and there they are talking to their dogs and their grandparents and such. And then coming up the following week is Dr. Melvin Morse, who's a pediatric doctor, and Dr. Bruce Grayson. Listeners can hear their words for their founders in the near-death experiences, along with Dr. Raymond Moody, of course, and near-death experiences in children. You hear some very pure accounts that life goes on.
1: You keep doing what you're doing. Sandra Champlain, Shades of the Afterlife on the Paranormal Podcast Network. For Dane Galante, Tom Danheiser, Sue Trikas, Lex Lonehood, Sean Latasor, Alec Fernandez, Stephanie Smith, Tim Banal, George Knapp, and Richard Serrett. I'm George Norrie, somewhere out there on Coast to Coast AM. We'll see you on our next edition. Until then, be safe, everyone.

0: on the next Elias Macko show. 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Justine McIntyre and Meeker Garrier will join me for the panel. 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
2: Hello, my name is Kelly Albert, and I would like to tell you about Pauline Wong, a successful businesswoman, philanthropist, and activist for the Chinese community. 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A dedicated activist for the preservation of Chinatown, she has helped countless families and new immigrants through her involvement in Chinese Family Services of Greater Montreal and Sino-Quebec-Brossard, an organization she helped establish. Pauline and her late husband George are noted philanthropists who have supported numerous causes for the Chinese community, the Montreal Chinese Hospital, Father John Walsh and Nazareth Community, and St. Monica's Parish. Pauline is a member of the Order of Montreal, Chevalier of the Order of Quebec, humble, brilliant, generous, dedicated, and kind, Pauline Wong.
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12: Good morning. It's 5 o'clock. I'm James Foster with your CTV news update. A lot more cloud in the sky today. In fact, not really going to see much sunshine until Friday. It's also going to be a couple wet days ahead for today and tomorrow. It is 9 degrees. Your weather details are in moments. And here's what is making news. Veterinarians in Montreal out with a warning for dog owners to stay vigilant as concerns are growing over reported cases of parvovirus in this city. Now, according to the Journal de Montréal, a Chihuahua named Buzz is believed to have died at some point this week after contracting the highly contagious virus. Cases have also recently been reported in the Hochelaga-Maisonneuve area. According to veterinarians, the virus will attack a dog's intestines and immune system, and owners should be on the watch out for severe vomiting, dehydration, and bloody diarrhea. Experts say that puppies and animals with weaker immune systems are most at risk, and they are urging owners to keep vaccinations up to date and avoid crowded dog parks if symptoms do appear. 11 teachers at Bedford Elementary School in Côte-des-Neiges have lost their teaching licenses after a lengthy investigation into a toxic environment within the school. CTV's Stéphane Giroux has details.
13: 2 years ago, the radio station 98.5 FM revealed that 11 teachers who attended the same local mosque in Côte-des-Neiges ran the French public school on their own, disregarding management and school board directives and Ministry of Education programs. Girl, for example, didn't have access to certain sports. Sex education was ignored. Science and technologies were downplayed. And special needs students didn't get access to resources. The teachers were originally suspended with salaries as the provincial government opened an investigation. The Montreal School Services Center says the problematic staff has since been replaced.
12: Now, the case is not completely closed for now, as the teachers do have the right to appeal the decision. Quebec's French language minister saying that extending Bill 101 to adult education and vocational training would shift about 27,000 students from the English system into French schools. Jean-François Roberge making the comments during budget debates yesterday, saying that the move would strengthen the use of French in the province's workplaces. Roberge saying that the students affected are not currently eligible for English elementary and secondary schools, but still attend English adult education programs because no restrictions currently exist. The CAQ government has promised legislation on the issue. No bill has been tabled yet. An Italian court has ordered a new extradition hearing for Dave Turmel, who had been Canada's most wanted fugitive until his arrest in 2025. His lawyer, Danielle Roy, saying that her client successfully appealed an extradition order to Canada. Roy saying that Turmel will remain detained inside Rome's inside a prison in Rome while extradition proceedings continue. Turmel is accused of being a key figure in the Blood Family Mafia, a Quebec criminal network that led a violent drug trafficking turf war in Quebec City and Eastern Quebec against the Hells Angels. Despite losing a nomination contest to run for the Ontario Liberals over the weekend, federal Liberal MP Nate Erskine-Smith says that he will follow through on his plan to resign his seat in the House of Commons before the summer. Erskine-Smith confirming his plans that have not changed during an interview with CTV Power Play and Vashi Capellos.
14: I said what I said, and I'm going to stand by what I said. I'm going to do what I said I was going to do. I've talked to the Prime Minister's office. I've been in fairly regular touch. They asked me to stay on, so I stayed on. I mean, you can say I'm not a team player, but I put myself through quite a lot of criticism in order to make sure we supported a really tough parliamentary minority. We're in an easier space now, and the last conversation I had with the Prime Minister's office was, you know, I'll give a farewell speech in June, and I'll resign over the summer.
12: Erskine-Smith has been the Liberal MP for the Toronto riding of Beaches East York since 2015. Now, the federal Liberals were just a few seats shy of the 172 seats required to form a majority government after last April's election. But, of course, you had the five floor crossers, four from the Conservatives and one from the NDP, and then the recent by-election wins that pushed the Liberals up to 174 seats as of last month. In the United States, FBI Director Kash Patel appearing before senators in Washington for a hearing. Patel was asked whether the firing of agents has left the country less safe, especially during a period when the country is in an active armed conflict overseas in Iran. ABC News Justice correspondent Alex Malin has more.
15: He just repeatedly reverted back to these bullet point messages that sat on the table in front of him, where he said that there's been growing numbers of violent arrests during the Trump administration and growing numbers of efforts to combat violent crime that he says basically stand out as the FBI being a success during his tenure, rather than any indication of leadership failures on his part.
12: Google and SpaceX are reportedly interested in putting orbital data centers in space. The Wall Street Journal saying that the orbiting facilities are not a done deal as of right now, and it's not clear if they would be cost-effective when launch costs are included. Word of the talks on the issue between the two companies comes as SpaceX is preparing for its IPO later this year, with a target valuation of around $1.75 trillion. And an amazing rescue followed a small plane crash yesterday off the coast of Florida. ABC's Matt Rivers has details.
16: We know it was a twin turbo.

0: the wet days ahead. Have some sports news for you. Maybe not the night that fans wanted at the Bell Center, but at Place Bell, not a bad day, that's for sure. Trudy Mason will then join us and tell us what she's found in the morning newspapers.
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0: Yeah, that's the name of the song. You Gotta Lose. The Black Keys performing You Gotta Lose on The Tonight Show with Jimmy Fallon. All right, I see trouble coming down the line. Will Environment Canada be correct in its forecast of rain beginning around noon? They've given us an amount, 5 millimeters. That normally means it's going to pour, right? And then another 10 overnight tonight. We can take solace in the knowledge, Trudy, that they're often wrong.
1: Although I have noticed that the garden's a bit dry, so maybe we need it.
0: Oh, Trudy wants some rain. Isn't that
1: just
0: nice?
1: Just a bit. Yeah. Into every life, a little rain must fall. Mm-hmm.
0: Okay.
2: Big rain must have got to her.
0: Yeah, obviously.
1: But it would bode well for planting, because I always find it's easier to plant for, you know, because this coming weekend is really the start of planting season.
3: It would bode well for planting because this weekend is
1: the thing.
0: Don't worry about the golf course.
4: Jeez.
0: Don't worry about poor people have to play golf.
4: Can you tell the Habs lost last night?
0: What a stupid bounce, huh? That's crazy. It's amazing what a difference, it's like those gambling commercials. Like how something just so random can affect a game. Weird bounce, tying goal, and the Buffaloes go ahead 3-2 and they won. So that series is tied at 2 apiece, but in the PWHL, the Montreal Victoire are off to the final now. So it will be a Canadian team hoisting the cup for the first time in that league's history, for sure. Ottawa and Montreal in the final of the PWHL. And the next game for the Montreal Canadiens and the Buffalo Sabres, Trudy, is Thursday night. And that's the same night as our gala that we've planned for the Head to Core Foundation. Better mental wellness through physical activity. That's a shame. We're going to have to do all the speeches and auctions during the intermissions, I guess.
1: Or you could just announce the score. You have somebody.
0: No, there'll be TVs.
1: Score.
0: No, there'll be television.
1: There will be TVs.
0: There'll be television.
1: Oh, okay.
0: Yeah, there'll be televisions on there. But if you're interested in taking part in that, you can go to our Head to Core, HEAD, the number 2, CORE. Okay. I can tell you the price of gas is still $1 million a liter. You're just around $2, a little over $2. Everywhere. Thanks for checking in from all over the place. Appreciate it. And yeah, the Montreal Canadiens lost last night. Forecast, rain beginning near noon, 5 millimeters, another 10 tonight. High today, only 12. So it's going to feel when it, around noon time, it's going to feel less than 12. So it's going to be kind of a cold, cool, miserable day, rain. And a lot of rain on the way for tomorrow as well. Friday, sunny and 20. Saturday, sunny and 24. Sunday, sunny and 22, and Monday, sunny and 25. How's that sound? Right now at Trudeau International Airport, it's cloudy, and it is 9 degrees. Am I forgetting anything? Oh, the Jays lost last night, by the way, to the Tampa Bay Rays. Okay. So, at CJ8800.com. Italian court orders new extradition hearing for Pick Turmel.
1: Yeah, actual name Dave Turmel. He has been on Canada's most wanted list and has been actually at the top of that list since 2025, or up until 2025 when he was arrested in Italy. He has now appealed that extradition order that had been granted, and he's going to remain behind bars because the extradition proceedings continue. We know Pick Turmel here in Quebec because he is a key figure in the Blood Family Mafia. And this is a Quebec City-based criminal network that was involved and I think still is in a very violent turf war over drugs in Quebec City and the eastern part of the province, up against the Hells Angels. And he spent 500 days on the run, Pick Turmel, until he was arrested in Italy last year. And we want him back now to stand trial, but his original extradition now has been canceled. There's going to have to be a new extradition hearing. There's some reporting that it could be because one of the things he's charged with here is conspiracy, which is not phrased, this, it's not recognized as the same offense in Italy. And for an Italian court to grant an extradition, the charge has to be considered a legitimate one in Italy, as well as in the country making the request.
0: In the Gazette, PQ leader Paul St-Pierre Plamondon says his party has to assume the feds are spying on them.
1: He has absolutely no evidence, and he says this a number
0: of ways. Get a tinfoil hat.
1: Yeah. Well, he points to the past and things that happened in the past with the Mounties, for example, monitoring the sovereignty movement. He says, if the past has taught his party anything, it is that Ottawa will stop at nothing. Nothing, Andrew. In keeping its eyes and ears connected to the
0: people. They'd stop at 4:30 or the weekends, maybe.
1: he says, my fear is founded on decades of espionage and dubious actions of surveillance on elected PQ officials, particularly in the lead-up to referendums. We don't have the means to verify what is happening now, but we have to assume the federal government has not changed and does this kind of surveillance, especially since the technology makes it even easier. What does the PQ do to protect itself? Well, they do stuff like they don't take their smartphones into strategy meetings and that type of stuff, which you would think in many sectors would just be common sense. You know, if you worked in an industry where there was a lot of industrial espionage, you'd probably take the same precautions. And I know when our daughter worked a federal government job, she went into meetings having had to put her cell phone in a special lock box outside, away from the meeting rooms.
0: My phone's listening to me all the time.
1: I'm sure mine is too.
0: It's just preparing probably ads for a barbecue or something like that.
1: It knows I like to watch flower arranging videos, so I don't know how they could blackmail me with that.
0: Journal de Montréal. What's this Montreal Chihuahua story?
1: Oh, this is a worrisome story for both dog and cat owners. They've been watching, veterinarians have been keeping an eye on an outbreak of parvo virus.
0: Never heard of it.
1: In the eastern townships. It is a form of very acute animal gastro. I think you might be able to make a little connection there. And it can kill animals very, very quickly because of the way the virus acts on the digestive tract. So they've been watching this outbreak in the townships, and we now have a death to report here in Montreal. It's thought to perhaps be the first death in Montreal since they started looking at that outbreak in the townships. A little Chihuahua died. And the worry now is that parvo is highly contagious, and dogs can, and cats too, because it can be transmitted to cats, can contract it from contact with the feces of other animals, other dogs. So, for example, if you take your dog to a dog park, and your dog comes into contact with the droppings of an infected animal, it can be transmitted there. So there is a vaccine. You can get your animal vaccinated. You can also take a precaution, for example, of wiping off your pet's feet as they come indoors after a walk, for example, or a visit to the dog park.
0: That was a... Oh, wait a second. The phone's ringing, sorry. Hello. Hi, Doug. Yeah, I heard the story. No, I'm not going to wipe your feet. I know you don't like your feet touched. I think it's okay. I'm worried, too. Yeah, you're a good boy. Okay, I got to go. I'm busy. We'll talk. You're a good boy. Talk about this later.
1: You're a good
0: He's worse than Val.
1: Yeah.
0: Aaron Rand's wife just calls up all the time. He's okay. He's worried about that. I mean, the owners are worried, and that dogs must be worried, too. How do we find out about this? Like, how do you even know if the dog starts getting the barfsies?
1: I think it becomes pretty obvious pretty quickly. Okay. because of the symptoms.
0: So, Trudy, yeah. Let's go into, I got this, new words in Le Petit Robert. What are they?
1: I thought I would highlight this story just because we hear so often about the anglicization of French. So here are some of the new words that are going into your kids must have had a Petit Robert.
0: Yeah, I had one.
1: Yeah, exactly. It's a very, very well-known kind of pocket dictionary. So this is on the occasion of its 60th anniversary, some words that are going in. And words like fast fashion. We know what that means. It's low quality, quickly made garments. Low tech, simple and durable technology. Neurodivergent.
0: So these are now acceptable French words?
1: Yes, apparently.
0: Okay. Yeah.
1: But there are some that actually are kind of fun. Matrixé. To matrix someone means that you manipulate the Mandarin.
0: Oh.
1: Heavily manipulate them. I thought that was a fun one. And then there's a fac. This is an expression out of,
0: careful.
1: I'm sure you've heard, yeah, I know what you mean. I'm sure you've heard people say this, though. It originated here in Quebec. It signifies don't or allow, fuck, you know, that type of thing. It's almost faux que. It's like I don't know, that's how I hear it, as a contraction of faux que. Even that, no, that's not really what it means, but that's what I hear to my ear.
0: What about, what's a banger?
1: Banger is an oeuvre ou chanson particularly well done.
0: Oh, so like a good hit. Song. It's a banger.
1: It's a hit, yeah. It's
0: wow.
1: A hit, a banger.
0: La Presse, new synopsis poll gives the PQ and the Liberals 30% each.
1: Yes, this is considered a numeric tie, but not a power tie,
0: yeah.
1: If you know what I mean. And that's because with that level of support, the Parti Québécois, because of its support within the Francophone community and therefore heavily Francophone ridings, it would win an election, were the election to be held today, either with a very strong minority government or a weak majority government. That's what Synopsis is saying. So Liberals, PQ tied at 30, CAQ 18% under Christine Fréchette. The pollster saying it looks like she has restored some stability to the PQ's numbers since she took over the leadership after François Legault left. And Éric Duhem and the Conservatives, 13%, Quebec Solidaire, 8%.
0: What's the story in the Globe and Mail about Ontario's auditor and truck drivers?
1: There's been a lot of concern about this here in Quebec because there is a lot of truck traffic between Ontario and Quebec, and concern it was like a diploma mill where people could go not really do the work to become qualified as a truck driver, but get the permit anyway and start hauling, you know, heavy loads long distance, so into Quebec. So we've been hearing about this here, but it's been a huge concern also, obviously, in Ontario. And what the Auditor General there has determined: private career colleges in Ontario are accrediting commercial truck drivers who have not completed minimum training requirements, in some cases altering student records to falsify their qualifications.
0: Trudy, you wanted something else to be worried about?
1: Sure.
0: In the world of social media?
1: Why not?
0: I'll tell you that next.
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0: You can count on it. I went to bed when it was 2-0 after the second period. I just couldn't bother. I couldn't bear to watch the third period. Habs lost last night 3-2. And the Montreal Victoire are in the PWHA finals. That's fantastic. That's some good news. Okay. What do you do with your hands in photos that are posted online, Trudy? What do you do with your hands?
1: I try not to interlace the fingers because I find that doesn't look very elegant.
0: Okay. Apparently, well, we should be more concerned about peace signs and things like that because they're going to steal your fingerprints.
1: What?
0: Yeah. Before you get too paranoid, this would take a significant operation to pull off using advanced AI-powered software, but they are warning us that AI tech is moving so fast that this could be pretty basic, mostly for close-up selfies with your fingers in the front, like near your face, with a little peace sign. In a non-selfie photo of you standing in a distance or giving someone bunny ears in a photo, it's probably fine.
1: Okay. We're all
0: Did
1: doomed,
0: you need something
1: Andrew.
0: Else to worry about?
1: That's it. We're doomed.
4: Once they start taking away bunny ears.
0: I know. What's next?
4: I'm done.
0: What's next?
4: I can't
0: next?
4: Do it anymore.
0: What's next? I don't know what anyone would do with my fingerprints. I mean, I guess with the president's fingerprints, you could do something. But
1: you might be able to unlock your phone if you've stolen it, if it's been stolen.
0: I don't even know how to do the fingerprint thing on my phone.
1: Oh, really?
0: I just figured out the facial recognition.
4: It's getting to the point now, if a hacker were to call you and say, hey, we've got all your passwords, you'd be like, great.
0: Great, can
4: me,
0: I have?
4: Let me get a pen. Let me write this down.
0: It's so funny. The most lines of security you have to go through is to get into the text message.
1: Here at work, yep.
0: Yeah.
1: That's true.
0: Like, there's four different things. There's two email addresses and two passwords.
4: Trudy had to submit a blood test the other day.
1: That's it.
0: All right, in 30 seconds, a CTV News update with James.
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4: Good morning. It's 5:30. I'm James Foster with your CTV News update. Foreign Affairs Minister Nina Anand has arrived in the Persian Gulf in a visit she says underscores how Canada is courting investment from Gulf countries while expressing solidarity with them after repeated retaliatory strikes by Iran. Anand telling the Canadian press that she will be working on bilateral relationships with Qatar and the United Arab Emirates to ensure strong economic and broader partnerships. A Florida judge has ruled that Tiger Woods' prescription drug records will be handed over to prosecutors following the Gulf Stars' March arrest on suspicion of driving under the influence. A judge approved an agreement between Woods' lawyer and prosecutors following a 4-minute hearing yesterday. And now with the latest from your CJAD 800 Traffic Center, we check in and say good morning with Debbie Marcellos.
10: Well, good morning. Very light drive in from the South Shore and in from Laval. On the Metropolitan West, we have some volume at VO and then from Lackady into DeCary. Highway 20 westbound earlier this morning, an incident at the Norman exit off Highway 20 West. The exit and entrance at Norman closed, and they're still working on clearing it. Traffic on the eastbound side of the 20, not a problem. It moves well on the eastbound Trans-Canada. A bright sunrise for now. It's not blinding or affecting the drive. 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Traffic and transit every 15 minutes on CJAD 800. Your next report at 5:45.
4: And from your Dormez-vous Weather Center today, looks like we are going to see some rain. How much? Environment Canada says about 5 millimeters of rain starting at around noontime today. The high is 12 degrees. It'll keep on raining overnight with another potential 10 millimeters of rain falling before Thursday morning. And then through the day and evening on Thursday, potentially another 10 millimeters of rain. So maybe 25, almost 30 millimeters of rain just through today and tomorrow. But then the good news is Friday, Saturday, Sunday, Monday, all looking for sunshine and highs in the 20s. So just, you know, get through the wet stuff first. It is 9 degrees right now. Your next CTV News update is at 6 o'clock.
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0: Hi, good morning and welcome to the 13th of May. What kind of bounce was that? Seriously. The good news and the bad news about our hockey teams. And yeah, there's some rain on the way. Your top five for the 13th of May coming up next.
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0: Good morning. It is the 13th of May, and by this afternoon and tonight, it's going to feel like the 13th of May. Just miserable. We're expecting rain starting around noon. 5 millimeters this afternoon, another 10 overnight tonight. The high only 12. And then a rainy day tomorrow as well with a high of 14. But for the weekend, promises to be wonderful. Sunshine throughout and highs ranging from 20 on Friday to 25 on Monday. Right now at Trudeau International Airport, it is 9 degrees. There's a poll out this morning that puts the Liberals at 30% support in the province and the PQ at 30% support, with the CAC at 18%. Although they are tied in numbers, the way the votes fall, it would indicate if a vote were held today, a PQ minority or majority. Quebec's French language minister, Jean-François Robert, says expanding Bill 101 to vocational training and adult education could shift about 27,000 students from the English to the French system. Robert said the move would strengthen the use of French in workplaces by targeting students not currently eligible for English language elementary or secondary schooling. Some Canadians refusing to complete the 2026 census or returning it blank is a protest. You're wondering against what? Against Prime Minister Mark Carney and the Liberal government's recent majority win following floor crossings. Officials with Stats Canada says the boycott is misguided, noting it's required by law to fill this out and helps determine funding for local services like hospitals and infrastructure. It's unclear how widespread the protest is, but if you don't fill it out, you could face a fine, with follow-ups continuing in the coming weeks. Weird bounce on the Buffalo Sabres' second goal. That tied it at 2, and then 4:41 of the third period, Zach Benson scored for Buffalo, and that was the final score, 3-2. Buffalo over the Montreal Canadiens. That series now tied at 2 games apiece. The Sabres will host Game 5 on Thursday. And Marie-Philippe Poulin, who else? Power play goal 3:16 of the third period. Snaps a 1-1 tie, and Montreal 2-1 over the Minnesota Frost and move on to the PWHL final against the Ottawa Charge. It's National Apple Pie Day. It's National Crouton Day. World Cocktail Day. Happy World Cocktail Day. Traffic's on the way. Here's your late night roundup.
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8: Folks, I want you to know that things may look dark now, but it's important to remember that soon they will be different. You know what they say, it's always darkest before the different. One thing that's not different is the war in Iran. That is very the same. Case in point, just last week. Last week, Trump sent Iran a one-page memo outlining his peace plan. And is this true? I'm being told we have obtained a copy of Trump's plan. Will you go to peace with me? Yes, no. He also sent him one of these. He sent him one of those things. Pick that up. No, there. Over the weekend, Iran countered Trump's proposal by demanding, among other things, war reparations by the U.S., full Iranian sovereignty over the Strait of Hormuz, an end to sanctions, and the release of seized Iranian assets. Obviously, Trump has to reject that. He can't give them more than they had before we bombed them. Hey, buddy, you talking to my girl? You want to take this outside so I can give you her number and a list of her favorite restaurants? Oh, she's going to say she doesn't want fries, but then she's going to steal some of yours, and it's super cute.
21: Jimmy Fallon.
10: And finally, I heard about a woman in San Francisco who gave birth in the back of a self-driving Waymo. Ooh. Even crazier, she did it just to get into the carpool lane.
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10: Ooh.
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21: Seth Meyers.
12: Finally, authorities in Florida arrested a Taco Bell employee last week after he allegedly fired a gun at a customer who filled a water cup with soda. Police are calling the man unstable, and Taco Bell is calling him Employee of the Month. That was a monologue, everybody!
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13: Well, good morning, Andrew. It is a great drive in from the South Shore. In from Laval, some volume already on the 13 South at the 440 down to Notre Dame. On 20 westbound this morning, we had an accident. It blocked the exit for Norman and the entrance, but now lanes are reopened. They've just cleared the accident. Highway 20 west, eastbound 20 moving well from the Gallipo Bridge all the way into Turcotte, and traffic on DeCary Expressway, not a problem. Just some volume on the Met West from St. Laurent into DeCary, and ongoing roadwork at La Fontaine Tunnel down to one lane to the South Shore. It backs up on 25 South from Yves Prévost. 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
0: It's a 5:47, and the forecast for today, rain's supposed to move in around noon. Sometimes it comes in earlier than Environment Canada told us. Sometimes it doesn't even come at all, James. But apparently it's coming. And a lot of it. 5 millimeters this afternoon, 10 overnight tonight, and 10 tomorrow. The high today, only 12, which won't feel like 12. At some point, you're going to think, is it going to snow? That's how it's going to feel today.
14: Oh, I don't know. 12 degrees?
0: No. Really? No, you're going to think, no.
14: Nah.
0: It's going to feel more like 7 or 8, I'm telling you.
14: You sure about that?
0: Yeah.
14: All right.
0: I'm sure.
14: Okay. Well, it must be true.
0: I just heard it on the radio.
14: It must be true.
0: It's 9 degrees right now. But here's what we're looking forward to Friday 20, Saturday 24, Sunday 22, Monday 25, all with nothing but sunshine through the weekend. James Foster with a CTV News update.
15: Morning, Andrew. If you had to go back and do things differently, knowing what you know now, there's probably a couple things that you'd say.
0: No, everything's just right.
15: Yeah, maybe I'd. Well, somebody asked the KZ Today Po CEO, Charles A. Moll, hey, if you had a do-over, would you do the REM differently? And he said, yeah, but not for the reasons that you think. I'll tell you that much. Veterinarians with a warning for dog owners as a virus has been kind of making the rounds of late and could be deadly for some animals. And hey, let's just put some data centers in space. Launch them up there and what could go wrong? That and more at 6.
0: Yeah. I was talking to somebody whose husband was brought in as an engineer on the REM. You know, sort of partway through the project. And they've known for years that this is useless, this thing. Like, honestly. They've known for, at least for months. I mean, they've been told. So I'm fascinated to hear what his answer to this
15: I mean, it's not nearly as satisfying as you think it is.
0: Okay.
15: It's basically, well, I'd do this differently because we lost a lot of money here. Right. And that's all it is.
0: I like that too.
15: Well, yeah, but instead of like, oh, I don't know, build the cars with a company that knows what winter is, mm-hmm. you know, yeah. it's not that. It's more just a, oh, well, we'd finance it a little bit different.
0: The Montreal Canadiens lost last night. Game 5 is Thursday. That's tomorrow already in Buffalo. With the Canadiens tied at 2 games apiece, and the Montreal Victoire are in the PWH final. That's called the Walter Cup. Find that kind of triggering, Kira, because Walter is the name of the little pug that bit me at the Halloween party. Latched right onto my hand. He had like 2 teeth in his mouth.
16: When was this?
0: Oh, I can't even talk about it. It's too
16: too traumatizing PTSD. So sorry.
0: No, there's a. It's so funny because just like this, I don't know how old this dog is, but it's had a lot of teeth pulled, I think. And so much so that the tongue hangs out sideways, you know, those
16: oh,
0: kind
16: yes.
0: of dogs.
16: Yeah. Oh, yes.
0: So I went to give him some loves and he didn't like that.
16: Okay, but if he
0: and he latched on, that's Walter. You don't talk. Don't pat Walter. I said, you tell me.
16: You only found out after. But didn't he have, like, not many teeth? Like,
0: yeah, what? Yeah. I don't know how many teeth.
16: So how bad
0: 3
16: was this damage?
0: Well, he used all of his teeth and he got me.
16: Oh, dear. Okay.
0: No, I'm just kidding. I'm fine.
16: All right.
0: I'm just, yeah. I just think it's so
16: no
0: funny.
16: No stitches.
0: Dog named Walter. It's almost as good as a dog named Doug. It's 5:50. So here's what's coming up on the Andrew Carter Morning Show. Did you know that Donald Trump is set to land in Beijing today for a highly anticipated summit with Chinese leader Xi Jinping? He says trade, not Iran, will be the main focus of their discussions. Is this where they figure out how they're going to split up the world? You take this, I'll take that. I don't know. Rory O'Neill is going to tell us. He's going to tell us what's going on. Or what's anticipated from those meetings. Arnie Zweig with a Money Minute. Can't lose quiz. We're going to play It's Elementary. 5 questions that you should have known in elementary school. Josh Groban and Jennifer Hudson, Place Belle. June 2nd, tickets. And 7 o'clock, after 7 o'clock, we'll speak with a dermatologist who says that we're not taking the sun protection seriously enough, especially younger Canadians. And Dr. Mitt Shulman, why is endometriosis so difficult to diagnose? What is endometriosis?
16: It's a overgrowth in the lining of the uterus.
0: Oh, okay.
16: It's very painful.
0: Is it? Okay.
16: Yeah.
0: So we're going to talk about that. That's important. And Dan Riskin has one of these stories. Could future astronauts someday get to Mars in just 33 days? Which would be very fast. Now, here's the thing. When he tells you how, you're going to say, I could have figured that out. It's one of these ridiculous things. And Second Breakfast with Elias Matkos and Michael Cohen, who fancies himself quite the food blogger. And apparently he's, if you're a fan of Gigi's in the Pointe Claire Village, he's got some Gigi's news for you. Second Breakfast. It's 5:53. A new study finds almost half of American adults say their lives are massively lacking in fun. Here's comedian Nick Griffin on possible reasons why.
17: It's hard to feel good, you know, especially as an adult. And you could kind of see it coming, couldn't you? Remember when you were a kid and you'd look at your parents and they always seem anxious and kind of pissed off? And you'd be like, geez, what's their problem? Then you get older and you're like, oh, okay. It's hard to be an adult, man. You're just babysitting yourself all day. Isn't that what you're doing? Trying not to do the things you really want to do? I can't. Try not to eat too much, or drink too much, or smoke too much, or spend too much, or watch too much. Yeah. That's why adults go to bed early. There's really nothing left to do. But it's 7:30. It's over!
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0: It's a 5:59. Montreal Canadiens were losers last night. Weird bounce that led to the Sabres tying goal in the second period. Then they scored 4:41 into the third. Final score 3-2. That series is tied at two games apiece. Game 5 will be in Buffalo tomorrow night. The Walter Cup Finals. That's the trophy for the PWHL, the Professional Women's Hockey League. And for the first time, the league will have a Canadian champion because the Montreal Victoire edged two-time defending champion Minnesota Frost 2-1 last night in the fifth and deciding game of their semifinal series. They'll host the Ottawa Charge at Place Bell. Game two of the best-of-five final is a Saturday also in Laval, and the Jays lost last night. Coming up after your 6 o'clock CTV News update, why is Donald Trump visiting with the Chinese leader today?
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15: Good morning, it's 6 o'clock. I'm James Foster with your CTV News update. Cloudy skies through the day today. Rain is expected, and once it starts raining, it looks like it's not going to stop for a while. It is 9 degrees right now. Your weather details are in moments, and here's what is making news. The Case Today Post says it would build the rem differently, but probably not the way that you'd want. A major warning out for dog owners, and the Artemis crew is in Ottawa. All that and more coming up, but first we're going to head on over to the traffic center and see how the drive is going with Debbie Marcellos.
13: It's a very light drive. Traffic moves well in from the South Shore. In from Laval, a little busier, though. 13 South from just before the 440 down to Notre-Dame. A lot of volume there. Laurentian southbound just slows in Montreal from Côte-Vertu to board the Metropolitan. And we have delays on the Met westbound. It's heavy through Saint-Michel. And then from Saint-Laurent, it slows into the Dakarry Circle. Eastbound side of the 40, not a problem. Traffic moves well on Dakarry Expressway. Highway 20 West, all lanes reopened at Norman after an early morning accident. 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Traffic and transit every 15 minutes on CJAD 800. 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
15: In the news of the Case Today, Poe built Montreal's REM today. Its CEO says yeah, they do something differently, but really it's just from a financial look back, as Shousey Moll admitted during a parliamentary committee hearing yesterday, that upfront capital funding during long construction phases heavily diluted the K's infrastructure returns on the REM. He says the K's is making changes in the wake of the $1 billion train line, saying that the institution will no longer finance construction alone while waiting years for operational revenue. He did not, however, address any issues regarding train quality or manufacturing choices during the parliamentary committee session. Veterinarians in Montreal are warning of a parvovirus outbreak after a local dog died, with cases now emerging in the Hochelaga-Maisonneuve area following an initial spike in cases in the eastern townships. The highly contagious virus attacks a dog's intestines and immune system, similar to a gastro type effect on humans, but seemingly much worse for dogs and cats. Experts urging vaccinations and caution in crowded areas in order to prevent further spread. A massive strike at Hydro-Quebec starts tonight at midnight, but essential services will be maintained. Over 8,900 trade workers and technologists are launching their indefinite strike. Pressure tactic will take the form of an overtime ban, meaning employees will only work their regular hours. And because the strike is mainly a refusal to work overtime, the explicitly defined essential service mandate would require that if there are any massive power outages or emergency situations, employees would be required to work overtime to restore the grid and maintain public safety. It's already a rough start to the season in the prairies, as Saskatchewan's seeding season has taken a delay because of cold and wet weather. Instead of the usual April planting start, farmers have begun seeding now into May. Carl Potts is executive director of the Saskatchewan Pulse Growers.
6: And significant wet conditions, particularly in the north and the east part of the province. So very much a delayed start to the planting season compared to normal is certainly one of those challenges that farmers are facing.
15: Potts says rising fertilizer and fuel costs are also being driven by the U.S. and Israeli war in Iran. Google and SpaceX are reportedly interested in putting orbital data centers in space. The Wall Street Journal saying that the orbiting facilities are not a done deal just yet. It's not clear if they would be cost effective when launch costs are included. Word of the talks on the issue between the two companies, though, does come as SpaceX is preparing for its IPO later this year with a targeted valuation of around $1.75 trillion. And the four astronauts who captured the world's attention during their historic journey to the far side of the moon last month will bring their space lore to Ottawa today.
12: Canadian astronaut Jeremy Hansen and his American Artemis II crewmates have a series of events in the capital, including a scheduled meeting with Prime Minister Mark Carney. Their 10-day mission took Hansen, Mission Commander Reid Wiseman, and astronauts Victor Glover and Christina Cook farther from Earth than any humans before them. Following their meeting with Carney, the crew will then visit the Canadian Museum of Nature to meet with some area school students. They're also scheduled to take part in a sold-out public discussion about their mission at the National Arts Centre. Karen Rebo, The Canadian Press.
15: For interviews and other audio, go to CJAD800.com or download the iHeartRadio app. Your next CTV News update is at 6:30.
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17: In overtime for the Canadiens. They are 1-for-2 in the game. Subban wide to shoot. He scores! P.K. Subban on the power play in the second overtime. The Montreal Canadiens take game one.
0: Yeah, that's not last night. That was 2014. Your ex-boyfriend, P.K. Subban. His double overtime goal, game one versus Boston, Eastern Conference Final. PK, by the way, just a few days ago, completed his mission to raise $10 million for the Montreal Children's Hospital Foundation, if you were accounting. He's 37 years old today. Shouldn't he be older than that at this point? I don't know.
15: Do you want him to be older?
0: No, I don't want him to be older. It just seems faster. He just seems like he's been around a long time.
15: Yeah.
0: Only 37.
15: We've known him since he was a kid, though. He got drafted early on.
0: He
15: gets drafted around the same time as everybody else. But he was pretty quick into the Habs lineup. So we've known him here forever. And now he's just doing cool stuff on ESPN. So
0: is he?
15: Yeah. He's anytime they're talking hockey on an ESPN show, they just bring in PK Subban because he's just such an amazing personality.
0: He's wearing like Don Cherry suits too.
15: Yeah. He's great.
0: Mainly cloudy, rain beginning around noon, 5 millimeters. And you know the rule, when they tell you how many millimeters

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8: Yes, good morning, and welcome to a rainy day. But here's the thing. This weekend's going to be nothing but sunshine. And you know, that first sun of the year, as the days get longer, you know, you tend to overdo it a little bit. See a lot of red faces when people come back on Tuesday. Dermatologists are warning that Canadians, especially younger Canadians, may not be taking sun protection seriously enough. Dr. Cheryl Rosen is a dermatologist at Toronto Western Hospital and member of the Canadian Dermatology Association. Dr. Rosen, good morning.
9: Good morning.
8: So, well, what's the main message this year? I mean, we've been told this before. Why are people not taking this seriously as far as you're concerned?
9: I think this is not really a new thing. There's always been people who think that a tan is worthwhile, even though they know the risks of skin cancer, even though they know that eventually it'll make them look older before they want to look older. But this year with social media, and there's a lot of little blurbs on TikTok where young women are talking about how great it is to have a tan and how good it is to use a tanning parlor, tanning bed. And of course, we have spent years talking about the problems with this and in fact banning the use of tanning for people 18 years of age and under. So the focus this year is on getting to Gen Z and talking to them about the risks of tanning.
8: Okay, Dr. Rosen, when we get a tan, what's that doing to our skin? What's really happening to our skin when we tan?
9: So a tan is really a sign that you've damaged your skin. The pigment, the increased color, is there because your skin thinks that having more color will absorb more ultraviolet radiation, which is true, and will protect you from further damage. But the problem is that the tan only has an SPF of about 3. So it's not really sun protection. And, of course, in the process of becoming tan, you're damaging your DNA and other proteins and increasing your risk of skin cancer.
8: Well, are we seeing a lot more skin cancer? How long have you been in the business and have you seen more?
9: I've been in the business a very long time.
8: Yeah.
9: And we are definitely seeing an increase of skin cancer. It seems to be increasing every year. Yes.
8: Okay, so what's one to do in order to protect their skin? Are creams enough, or are we looking at, you know, just wearing a hat and wearing clothes that cover your skin?
9: Oh, I think you're mentioning part of the whole list. I think a sunscreen is a great idea, absolutely. Wearing a hat, wearing protective clothing, if you can choose your time to do an activity early in the morning or later in the day, great. The main thing, though, is that our summers aren't long enough in Canada. We have to enjoy the summer.
8: Yeah, yeah.
9: We have to be out there, but we have to protect ourselves as best as we can.
8: Is there any point, you know, I look at golfers, for example, they wear baseball caps. Is there any point in that, or should you be wearing a floppy hat. And

0: is in general, if you're walking outside, does
1: much,
0: it matter?
1: Much better to wear a floppy hat, because one of the problems with baseball hats is that they don't cover your ears.
0: Right.
1: And so, especially for people who have short haircuts, that's a problem. However, if you have teenagers and all they will wear is a baseball cap, you have to say, okay, that's as good as we're going to get.
0: Okay, so what about vitamin D? Like, how much sun do we need to get to absorb some vitamin D?
1: So let me just answer that by saying you should not get your vitamin D from the sun.
0: Oh, okay.
1: Because it's very unpredictable.
0: Right.
1: Different parts of the country. First of all, in Canada in the winter, you can't get any vitamin D, even if you stood outside naked all day. But it's way more beneficial to your body to take the vitamin D as a pill. And once you've swallowed that pill, your body does not know whether the vitamin D came from being exposed to the sun or from taking it as a pill. Absolutely.
0: So when you see incidences of skin cancer, what parts of the body normally would be problematic?
1: So very often it's on the face.
0: Yeah.
1: And so surgery on the face, you know, can leave a scar, which can be troubling. Also, the backs of the hands, the neck, the ears. So very often it's in areas of the skin that have been chronically exposed or, you know, intermittently exposed to the sun. So, but melanoma in men often is on the back. In women, it's often on the calf. But surprisingly, they can occur anywhere. In people with darker skin tones, the melanoma is often not so much sun-related, but on their palms or feet, like what we call acral, the hands and the feet.
0: Right. So SPF, what's the minimum SPF you should look for, as far as you're concerned?
1: I think a 30.
0: A 30?
1: And people, because human beings put on far less than is actually used when they're figuring out the SPF, because people use about half, it's not bad to start with an SPF of 60, because by the time a human being actually puts it on, they're getting about a 30.
0: Okay, I got you. Hey, thank you very much for your time. Very interesting.
1: You're very welcome. Happy to talk about this anytime.
0: Dr. Cheryl Rosen is a dermatologist at Toronto Western Hospital and a member of the Canadian Dermatology Association. 717, watching your ride in. 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
2: Well, Andrew, we have a very busy drive on the Met West. It's slow and steady from L'Angelier into DeCary, and northbound DeCary starting to slow now at Côte Saint-Catherine. On southbound side of DeCary, it's just heavy in the exit for Jean Talon, but it backs up on the eastbound Trans-Canada at Cavendish to board DeCary South. Eastbound 20 in Lachine is at 32nd Avenue. We are seeing delays right now on the eastbound Trans-Canada at the Illator Bridge in Vaudreuil. It's backing up almost at St. Charles Avenue to halfway across the span. Looks like there's a stall or an incident on the span. Illator Bridge toward Montreal. You are losing time now. On 13 South and from Laval, losing time between St. Rose and the Bisson Bridge, and then it slows to board Highway 20. In from the South Shore, Champlain Bridge, backing up from Nilon Boulevard. Heavy now on the up ramps for Mercier. The 138 is from before the 207. 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Your next report at 7:30.
0: Yeah, 7:18. You don't have to worry about the sun too much today. We're expecting a cloudy morning, rainy afternoon, rainy night, and rainy tomorrow. 12 degrees for the high today. 14 for the high tomorrow. And sunshine through the weekend with highs ranging from 20 to 25 on holiday Monday. Trudy Mason with a CTV News update.
3: Good morning, Andrew. Some concern among veterinarians. It looks as though there has been at least one doggy death as a result of a virus that has spread to the city from an outbreak in the Eastern Townships. We'll tell you more coming up on the 7:30 news. Couple hundred teachers are outside the National Assembly this morning saying they have some solutions to what ails public schooling. And Andrew, do you play hacky sack back in the day?
0: Yeah. I thought you were going to ask me if I play it now.
3: Well, you know
0: what? Yeah, I remember when my roommate came back from Toronto and he was all about the hacky sack, and I don't know.
3: There is a revival. It's coming back.
0: Oh,
3: so you're
0: boy.
3: That's probably going to be seeing
0: I'm sure I have one somewhere.
3: Yeah.
0: Yeah.
3: Haul it out. Get your friends. Stand in a circle in your backyard.
0: I'm just glad that you're not doing the injection into my nether regions again.
3: Scrotal injection.
0: No, stop it. Stop it. Trudy. What did you call them?
3: Low-hanging swingers.
0: John Moore's on the way with entertainment. Jimmy Kimmel joins Jimmy Fallon in Going Dark for the Colbert finale, and Angin de Poitrin is having a moment.
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6: What did I miss? What did I miss?
0: I don't know. What did he miss? What did
7: I don't know.
0: That's Drake's latest. I think it's called What It Is. I would assume. I hope it is, anyway.
7: You know what? One of the things he missed is the opportunity. Drake's house, which he built from scratch, is in this neighborhood called the Bridal Path. And it was directly facing Gordon Lightfoot's house. And I don't think the two of them ever met. And that, I think, is a tragedy. But anyway, Drake is coming out with a new album. It's his ninth. It's called Iceman. He has spent a year ramping up for this. But apparently he's facing some pretty significant headwinds. Women don't really like him anymore because he's kind of embraced the manosphere. And then, of course, when he got into a feud with Kendrick Lamar and they kept issuing diss tracks, Kendrick just kept on winning. Anyway, the album comes out on the 15th, so 2 days from now.
0: Okay, Jimmy Kimmel joins Jimmy Fallon in Going Dark for the Colbert finale coming up.
7: Yes. In a week Stephen Colbert, I think this is kind of a signature moment in late night television. Stephen Colbert has always been one of the classiest guys in late night, and on the 21st he will have his final show. And now Jimmy Fallon has joined Jimmy Kimmel in saying that he will not have a live show, a new show, on the same night. And then on Monday, actually, we had the five big late night hosts all together on Colbert. Fallon, Kimmel, Seth Meyers, and John Oliver.
0: Angin de Poitrin, so finally made it to Toronto, have they?
7: Yeah. Well, what you mean there, the impression of them? I have to tell you, I have a producer, Joe Cristiano, and he's been banging the drum for Angin de Poitrin for the longest time, and I said, I have no idea who these guys are. Yeah. And now, it's just one of those things where every other day I come across more coverage of them. And for those who are not actually on board, these two guys who apparently have spent 10 years getting ready for this moment, they appear in masks and costumes. There's a certain, weird ass sensibility about the whole thing. It was described, they're in London right now. It was described as the Muppets, it's Muppets level joie de vivre, body sailing over shoulders, legs flailing, hands held aloft in triangles. It's smart, it's funky, and it rocks.
0: Apparently they're very good musicians, but they speak like aliens, and
7: yes,
0: we've talked about it quite a bit here, and if you say they're dumb, you're like you're old. So
7: well, and you got to be aware of them, as you intimated off the top of this segment, or you're just you're not in the moment.
0: Well, I don't get it. I mean, I don't get it, but I don't appreciate great musicianship. I guess I don't know anything about music, so but I don't. No, really, I don't. So
7: I'm sure without hats. So
0: I'm sure they're great. I'm sure they're fantastic. But could I listen to that for 2 hours? No. Could I go to? No, I'd be like. Can we go? Yeah, can we go get some potato chips or something like that in the lobby? That's what I would say.
7: Okay.
0: What's the Eurovision story?
7: Okay. Eurovision, I have to say, I've got a bit of a bugaboo about Eurovision because in my 20s, one of my friends was addicted to it and he would convene everybody to watch it on television and we'd have to fill out ballots and we weren't allowed to speak out loud during Eurovision. And for those who are unfamiliar, it's a competition where a different band or solo artist represents different countries. Anyway, it's all coming to a head and this year it's been completely corrupted by the presence of Israel. Some countries boycotted. Five countries in particular didn't show up, including Ireland, which has won it numerous times. And here's where we are. 10 countries have qualified for the finale on Saturday. 15 countries will be competing on Thursday for another 10 slots. So my friend Eyal can convene all of his friends to his living room once again with these stupid paper ballots to watch this ridiculous show.
0: Sean, you have a good day.
7: You too.
0: Sean Moore, CJ80 Entertainment. And here is Big Sean Starr with a look at sports. And the front page of the Journal de Montréal says it all. There's a dejected Jakub Dobish kneeling in the crease there. Battu par un but bizarre.
8: Mais oui.
0: Bounce was that?
8: Off the Zamboni door. I mean, that was brutal. So Canadians weird. Were in control. They were the better team last night. The bounce off the Zamboni door catches Dobesh by surprise. It's in the back of the net. The Canadians at that point had a 2-1 lead, and then it was 2-2 off that fluky bounce. And listen, Buffalo, call me a homer if you want, but they have capitalized on so many bounces in this series. And with the game tied 2-2, the winner on the power play.
9: Thompson off the dome out in front. There's Benson shot, and he scores! Zach Benson, backhand try in front, beats Jakub Dobish, and it's another power play goal for Buffalo to pull ahead 3-2.
8: Yeah, if there's one guy in Buffalo you do not want to leave alone in front of the net, it's number 6, Zach Benson for Buffalo. Mike Matheson kind of leaves his position to go try block the pass, block the shot. Benson is there, a backhander over the glove side of Jakub Dobish, so he scores the go-ahead goal in the power play early in the third, and Buffalo parked the bus and held on for a 3-2 win at the Bell Center in Game 4. Alex Newhook scored his 5th goal in 3 games. Cole Caulfield scored for the 2nd game in a row. The Canadians had 7 power plays last night, scoring just once with the man advantage. After the game, Captain Nick Suzuki knew his team had chances.
10: Yeah, maybe. I mean, we had a lot of opportunities, and if we get another power play goal, maybe it gives them less life. So that's definitely a missed opportunity.
8: So Montreal 1-for-7 on the power play. The Sabres go 2-for-4, including the Zamboni door power play goal, and they pick up the win. The series is now tied 2-2, so it's a best of 3 in what's left. Game 5 from Buffalo is set for tomorrow at 7, and the Saturday game, Game 6 at the Bell Center, has now been moved to 8 p.m. puck drop. What? On Saturday night.
0: Too late!
8: Yeah, very late, very late.
0: Why?
8: Luckily for us, we don't have to get up Sunday morning to do morning radio.
0: Well, you know what, you get up,
8: so it will be fun.
0: You put in your pajamas, you'll be able to watch the third
8: quarter. Oh, PJs, so comfortable. So that was kind of bad news, but it's not all bad news because one Montreal team is moving on for a chance for a championship.
9: Ambrose on the ground, Pollard, her shot, she scores!
8: I mean, they do call her Captain Clutch after all, and there she was. Who else, right? Marie-Philippe Poulin with the winner. And the Walter Cup Finals will get underway Thursday, and for the first time, the Professional Women's Hockey League will have a Canadian champion. The Montreal Victoire beat the 2-time defending champion Minnesota Frost 2-1 in last night's 5th and deciding game of their semifinal series at Place Belle. Montreal moves on. They will host the Ottawa Charge at Place Belle. Game 2 of this best-of-5 final will also go from Laval, set for Saturday. So good news for the Montreal Victoire, and the Stanley Cup playoffs in the Western Conference. We're getting closer now to the Vegas Golden Knights closing out Anaheim.
9: Eichel finds a right circle. They threw it across. They score! Dorofeev! Pandemonium on the strip! Vegas 3, Ducks 2. The Knights take Game 5. Eichel to Dorofeev. The Knights win it in overtime.
8: Yeah, his second goal of the game came at 4:10 of OT, and Vegas beat Anaheim 3-2 for a Game 5 win in the Western Conference second round. Vegas leads this series now 3-2. They can advance to the Western Conference final with another win in Game 6. Puck drop just after 9:30. And Taylor Walls put the Tampa Bay Rays ahead with an RBI single in the 10th inning, and visiting Tampa Bay held on to beat Toronto 7-6 for their 16th win in 18 games. They've won 6 series in a row. Toronto actually erased a 5-0 deficit with 5 runs in the 7th, despite being out-hit 13-6.
0: Yeah, they got to get going, Toronto, or they're not going to make a run this year again.
8: I'd say so.
0: Okay, so the Habs next game is Thursday.
8: In Buffalo.
0: In Buffalo. 7. And then Saturday is going to be...
8: in Montreal. At 8 o'clock.
0: At 8 o'clock. Why so late? It's hard to wait that long.
8: I'm excited. We have one game in between.
0: Yeah, I know. But 8 o'clock is like...
8: You feel good about the Canadians?
0: Oh, real good. I do.
8: I don't know if I believe you.
0: It's a Big Sean Star with sports. Coming up, Tom Mulcair with some thoughts on a new poll. Is it really good news for the provincial Liberals? And are the feds spying on separatists?
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3: Good morning. It is 7:30. I'm Trudy Mason with your CTV News update. Mainly cloudy this morning. Rain beginning around noon, a high of 12 degrees. Weather details are coming up in minutes. In Montreal right now, 9 degrees. And here is what is making news. Parvo being seen among Montreal's canine residents. Iran casting a shadow over Trump's trip to China. And the hacky sack making a comeback. With the latest from the CJAD 800 Traffic Center, here is Debbie Marcellos.
2: Well, it's a busy drive in from Vaudreuil this morning. Traffic backing up from St. Charles Avenue to the beginning of the span now. It was slowing to halfway across the span, so it appears that the lanes are reopened and traffic is starting to loosen up on the Île-Étoile Bridge toward Montreal. Eastbound Highway 20 through Île-Perrot from Boulevard de Lille, heavy through to Boulevard Perrot. And then it slows on the eastbound 20 in Lachine at 32nd Avenue. 20 westbound heavy at Angrignon because of an incident at Ville-Saint-Pierre. Northbound to Carrie slows at Sherbrooke. Stop and go up to the Metropolitan. Met west from Lac-Cordaire heavy into De Carrie. And in from the South Shore, Champlain Bridge from Milan Boulevard. Mercier on the 138 backing up before the Bingo Hall. At Canac, they truly help. 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They're well-trained, too. Traffic and transit every 15 minutes on CJAD 800. 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
3: In the news, some veterinarians here in Montreal are starting to see cases of dangerous canine parvovirus believed linked to an outbreak in the eastern townships. The Journal de Montréal says one dog has died in Montreal, a chihuahua, which succumbed to the virus yesterday. Parvo is highly contagious and causes very severe gastrointestinal symptoms. It can spread through contact with the droppings of infected animals. Cats can get it as well. There is a vaccine, and vets say that is the best line of defense, although cleaning the paws of unvaccinated dogs after they come in from the outdoors can help. About 200 teachers are demonstrating outside the National Assembly this morning. Their union, the FAE, says it has some ideas about revitalizing public schooling, and some wouldn't cost very much. The union says, for example, it would cost nothing to implement a zero-tolerance policy for violence in schools. Other ideas, they admit, would involve investments such as smaller classes and special services for students who are struggling. Raids are underway this morning on Quebec's Upper North Shore, targeting a suspected drug trafficking ring called the North Savage Gang. The investigation is being handled by the Joint Weapons Squad, bringing together provincial and municipal police forces, as well as the Mounties and Canada Border Services. Public Health Canada says there are now 16 people in isolation in Canada because they may have been exposed to deadly hantavirus in connection with that outbreak on board a cruise ship. Nine of these people are considered high-risk contacts, but seven more people in Ontario have been asked to self-isolate. They are considered low-risk contacts. None of the people in isolation have shown any symptoms of the illness. The Quebec man who returned to Canada earlier this month is no longer considered a high-risk contact. He'd been on board a flight that also carried cruise ship passengers. U.S. President Donald Trump is kicking off his summit with the president of China today. However, the war in Iran is hanging over that gathering.
12: New intelligence shows Iran's military capabilities appear stronger than the Trump administration has claimed. The New York Times reports Iran still has operational access to 30 of its 33 missile sites along the strait and retains 70% of its pre-war missile stockpile.
3: China is Iran's largest customer for oil. The Trump administration has indicated it will try to leverage that connection by having China pressure Iran to reopen the Strait of Hormuz. And a piece in the New York Times is suggesting that the hacky sack is back thanks to Gen Z and the power of social media. Hacky sack is a brand name. The little crocheted bags filled with pellets are generically known as foot bags. Players stand in a circle, use their bodies to keep the sack in the air. Video of skilled players is posted to TikTok and Instagram, and the revival of the game associated with the 80s and 90s gains even more traction when that happens. The Generation Z is making the pastime its own, however, with novel serves and tricks not seen back in the day. Grayson Herdman manufactures foot bags and operates a museum about the sport. He says the appeal to the new generation is that it is all about camaraderie, a shared experience, rather than head-to-head competition. More news at ctvnewsmontreal.ca, including a story about what would move 27,000 students out of the English sector and into the French. Your next CTV News update is at 8 o'clock.
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9: Off to Thompson. Rips it in. Weird bounce.
15: That's in.
9: It's in. Wow.
0: Wow is right.
9: We have seen a number of odd bounces out of that near side corner all season long. That is by far the least fortunate for Montreal, and perhaps the most extreme. Off the glass, off Dobish, and the game is tied at two.
0: Where the Zamboni comes out, Trudy. A bounce, then it bounced off, sort of off of the goalie's back, and then into the net. It's like, it's freak.
3: It's a rough
0: freaky
3: one.
0: Yeah. But you weren't watching, were you?
3: I did not see that, no.
0: Okay. That's okay. You don't have to. You know? Don't worry about the fact that you weren't cheering for the Montreal Canadiens, and that's why we lost last night.
3: I was, actually.
0: I heard that you put on the prediction board over here, you put that Buffalo was going to win.
3: And apparently I'm catching a lot of flack because some of our colleagues posted a photo of the board, and I'm the only one that predicted the Sabres would lose. The Sabres would win. But you know why I did it, Andrew? I believe that this version of the Canadiens, works well when they're hungry and angry and humble. And I felt that at this juncture in this series, a loss would engineer that for
0: Trudy's giving them tough
3: success.
0: Love.
3: Success. It
0: Trudy's,
3: is.
0: Yeah. You tough know, tough love. But fair, Trudy.
3: That's it. That's what I try.
0: Okay.
3: But yeah, tough love.
0: Tom Mulcair is on the way. Are the feds spying on separatists? Interesting story. 12 degrees for the high today. A lot of rain coming in this afternoon and overnight. 10 overnight, 14 for the high tomorrow, and rainy. But then Friday, Saturday, Sunday, Monday, highs ranging, lots of sunshine, highs ranging from 20 to 25. 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Good morning, Thomas.
15: Good morning.
0: Andrew. How you doing?
15: Very well. Okay. Despite the fact that the Habs lost, yeah. And that really was a weird goal.
0: Yeah, no kidding. It's crazy.
15: It just happens. We're going to win. We'll be okay.
0: Tell me about this synopsis poll that has the Liberals at 30 and the PQ at 30.
15: Yeah, this is good stuff. It's fun. It's one of the more detailed recent polls, and it does what I always want them to do, give us a little bit of information about the Francophone vote, because that's crucial. So let's start with the top line. 30-30, as you say, PQ, PLQ, Quebec Liberal Party. Good news for the Liberals. They're back tied with the PQ. CAQ has a little bit of life breathing back into them. Let's recall that after Mr. Legault stepped down, the CAQ was actually behind the non-existent Quebec Conservatives, non-existent at least in terms of people who have actually been elected as Conservatives to the National Assembly. They're starting to settle back down to something more realistic. Right now they've got them at 13. I think they're going to disappear before election time. We'll see whether I'm right. Quebec Solidaire is already explaining that they will disappear. They're into single digits at 8%. They will not be winning any seats. So it's exactly as we predicted. It's going to be framed as a battle between the Parti Québécois and whichever of two parties can be seen as the vehicle to defeat the Parti Québécois, because more than 70% of Quebecers, Andrew, as you know, don't want a referendum. So let's look at that Francophone vote for a second. Parti Québécois, 38%. CAQ, 23%. Libs, 17%. So what's the antidote for that? Well, Charles Milliard has been out there a fair bit alone, not always well prepared on details that are important for voters and for commentators and pundits, like the notwithstanding clause. I'm not sure that many people individually care that much about it. But look what Milliard's got. He announced this week, for example, that Pierre Cossette, former rector of the University of Sherbrooke, a very respected medical doctor and medical professor, is going to be running for him. This guy's a serious candidate. But Michel Leblanc, the former head of the Metropolitan Montreal Chamber of Commerce, looks like he's going to be throwing his hat in the ring with the Libs. René Verret, another name that people might not remember him, but he played an incredibly important role in the prosecution of Guy Chocotte, that doctor who killed his two children. Remember, he had gotten off on the first time, and then he was re-prosecuted, and it was this guy, René Verret. Law and order. I mean, we'll talk about education, we'll talk about healthcare, we'll talk about the economy. Law and order, writ large, is a key issue that often goes under the radar. Verret, and if the Liberals are smart, they will give him the opportunity to do it, will talk about how many people get off scot-free because they don't have the money, the prosecutors, to put them on trial. That's a scandal. But you see how bad the healthcare system is because you've got a friend or a relative and you wind up, you know, visiting in a hospital. You know how bad it is. But you don't see the justice system falling apart. But it really, really is. And it's under the watch of this guy, Simon Jolin Barrette, who was renamed by Christine Fréchette. So she can put on a fresh face, and she is on the political landscape. She's new, but she doesn't get to call this a new government. It's the same old gang, often in the same jobs, and they've done a terrible job. So I think it's going to take a while for people to twig to the fact that the Libs are putting together a top-rate team to put into play in this election, and that the CAQ is still the CAQ of François Legault, writ large, same gang.
0: The CAQ of François Legault. Yep. I still don't get the name. Anyway, PQ leader, like, what's the context of this story? Did he just spurt this out, or was it asked
15: he
0: a question?
15: He pulled it out of his nether.
0: Okay, region. So he says he fears Ottawa may be spying on sovereignists.
15: So he's not in the news very much. Christine Fréchette's in the news. She's going to be doing a trip to Europe. She went to the United States. She saw Carney in Ottawa. She's been doing a good job of doing the number one thing that you have to do in politics in an election year is be in the news. Paul Saint-Pierre Plamondon has got some capable people around him. They say, well, we've got to get you into the news. So Claude Morin, who is an old-time, you know, elected member of the PQ, very close advisor of René Lévesque, it turned out that he was French minuet, an informer for the RCMP. So he just passed away a few days ago. Somehow, this gave the opportunity, this whole context gave the opportunity to PSPP, that's the nickname of Paul Saint-Pierre Plamondon, gave him the opportunity to start musing and fearing federal government spying on the PQ. And I like, my jaw dropped. He says, you know, when you come into our caucus meetings, like there's six of them, plus him, we make sure people put their cell phones in Faraday envelopes so that nothing can come out of them. Really, do you really think that Ottawa has a detailed plan to spy on the six of you? They don't care. And you talk about all this stuff publicly. There's no secrets out there. You don't have a dastardly plan for breaking up Canada that nobody knows about. You have a dastardly plan for breaking up Canada that everybody knows about because you've been talking about it every day for years. So it is pure fantasy. It's not even baloney. It's just like making stuff up out of whole cloth and getting people going and one, getting into the news because we're talking about it and it's in the articles today. But the other thing is, too, it's just pure paranoia. You know, it's conspiracy theory redux. And I think that it's on stuff like this that the veneer of, you know, the young and fresh PSPP starts to wear thin. If people have the time to really think about what he's saying, I think that they're going to say, you know, this is a bit bonkers. Mm-hmm. This is a little bit crazy that they start to think that the feds are going to be spying on them. It's weird stuff, Andrew, sincerely.
0: When the finance minister gave his budget speech recently, yep. He talked about using fewer outside consultants and so on. And I just yes. got a note from the Canadian Taxpayers Federation this morning. Finance minister spent $12,000 getting outside help to write his budget speech. come on. I was in Ottawa recently and I realized like just how many staffers there are there. You're telling me there's not one person there that could have helped him with his budget speech? That they have to hire somebody?
15: Including the minister himself. I mean, come on.
0: Nonsense.
15: Yeah, I couldn't agree more. But hey, let's go back to that poll in La Presse. Where's Mark Carney? In the greater Montreal area? He's at 62%. You know where the Conservatives are? 16%. You know where the Bloc is in greater Montreal? 10%. Hmm. So, I mean, you know, it's a thing. Like, Carney's got such a head of steam on him that this isn't going to cost him anything.
0: But listen to this. Okay. The finance department and Champagne have a press secretary, a communications director, a director general of communications and public affairs, a communications manager, and an actual legislative speechwriter. Salaries ranging from $100,000 to $170,000 per year, and they had to hire somebody else out from outside to touch up the speech.
15: Yeah, of course. Well, hold on. I'm saying not to the fact that they had to hire somebody else. I'm saying to the fact that, of course they hired somebody else.
0: Oh,
15: because none of those – well, they all work so hard. Actually, they don't. They don't work very hard, and they're not very good. That's why you have to hire somebody from the outside. I actually know somebody who used to be the outside person in and around Paul Martin, was often given the contract to write his speeches. You know, he would go off to a Chamber of Commerce meeting that I'd be at, and I'd see that person there because she'd just written his speech for him. And he had the same thing. You know, he had offices full of people who were paid to do the communications of the minister. You know, there's two different things. One is the minister's office, often that's exempt staff, and then the full-time public servants. But they just churn out the, you know, workaday stuff. But if you want something a little bit more political, then they often go to an outside source. Does it make sense? Absolutely not. You're completely right.
0: All right. Thank you very much. You have a good day.
15: Good to be with you.
0: Okay.
15: All the best, Andrew.
0: That's Tom Mulcair. Traffic. And here is Debbie Marcellos. Hello, Deb.
2: Hello, Andrew. Well, it is clearing out in from Vaudreuil after an earlier issue on the span, the Illitorp Bridge, Highway 40 eastbound. But that means that a lot more folks head over to Highway 20 eastbound, and we're seeing delays through Île Perrot from Cardinal Léger through to Boulevard Perrot. And then on the eastbound 20, it slows in Lachine at 32nd Avenue. 20 westbound, an incident at Ville-Saint-Pierre, and traffic slows from Turcotte, heavy on northbound to carry from De La Vérendrye on 15 North. all the way up to the Metropolitan. Eastbound Tecan to Bourg du Carry South is from Cavendish. Sluggish on the Met West from L'Angelier to du Carry. In from Laval, 13 South is from St. Rose. And on Laurentian South from the 440, it's stop and go down to the Metropolitan. In from the South Shore, Champlain Bridge from Milan Boulevard. 138 up ramp for Mercier from the Bingo Hall. 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
0: It is 7:49. And the forecast for today, rain starting this afternoon, rain tonight, rain tomorrow. High today 12, high tomorrow 14, but sunshine moving in for the weekend. CTV News assignment editor Rob Lurie is on the line. Good morning, Rob.
16: Hey, good morning, Andrew.
0: Can you interview that that opening in the Zamboni door that cost us the game last night?
16: You know, I couldn't believe what I was seeing, and I feel it's a metaphor for my day today. You
0: know? Really?
16: It's like one of those Charlie Brown good grief moments.
0: Yeah. What are you guys working on today?
16: Well, the price of appliances could go up anywhere from 10 to 30% in Quebec. And this is because of new rules on warranties. So the positive here is that manufacturers are soon going to have to provide warranties of 3 to 6 years, depending on what you're buying. But the bad news is because repair costs have gone up, it's more expensive for them to fix things when they break. So they're going to be passing on that cost to you. And that's one of the stories that we're going to be talking about today. Also, Quebec will table a domestic violence prevention law that will allow people in relationships to find out if their partner has a history of domestic violence. And I have a big one for fashion lovers and Celine Dion fans. The McCord Museum will show off that exquisite dress worn by Celine Dion during her unforgettable comeback performance at the Eiffel Tower at the opening ceremony of the Paris 24 Olympics. Now, this gown is the culmination of more than 1,000 hours of meticulous craftsmanship, if I believe the exact words coming off the press release, and a lot of people are going to be very excited to see that.
0: Okay, so either a very slow seamstress or very intricate work. You have a great day.
16: Yeah, you too.
0: That's Rob Lurie, CTV News assignment editor. You can watch those stories at 5 and at 6 and 11:30 on the CTV News app and on Crave as well. Coming up, a two-minute checkup with Dr. Mitch. Why is it so hard to diagnose something that affects about 1 in 10 women?
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0: Good morning, Dr. Mitch.
30: Good morning to you, sir.
0: What is endometriosis?
30: So basically, the lining of the uterus has very special tissue that cycles responding to the normal flux of hormones in the woman's body, and that's what generates the menstrual flow, the cyclical flow, the period. Well, sometimes that tissue, instead of staying where it belongs, some of it gets into other parts of the lower abdomen, the pelvis, and elsewhere in the belly. Now, think about what that means. This is hormonally responsive tissue. So every time the hormones go in the right way, it'll start bleeding. And then if it's inside the belly somewhere, there's nowhere for the blood to go. And then it scars over as it heals. So people with endometriosis tend to have bouts of severe tummy pain, belly pain, and then they can develop all sorts of complications depending upon where that tissue basically attaches itself. So it can block off the tubes of the kidneys, it can cause blockage of the intestines, cause all sorts of things. Plus, endometriosis is a major cause of infertility. So a really significant disease that really hasn't gotten its due for all sorts of reasons. It can take up to 10 years, from 5 to 10 years to make the diagnosis. In other words, a woman is seen by her doctor, complains of abdominal pain, tummy pain, and it can take them that long to figure out what it is that's going on. And they can have severe pain, really horrible, horrible, horrible menstrual cramps and pain. And that's what we're now taught. If the normal stuff, in other words, Tylenol, acetaminophen, or an anti-inflammatory like a Naprosyn or Advil or Motrin, isn't enough to deal with menstrual cramps, something else is going on, and you have to look for it. And I think we're getting a little bit better at it. The other thing that's changed is, in the old days, the only way of making the diagnosis was to put a camera in, basically a laparoscope, and take a look inside the tummy. Nowadays, with the advances both in terms of ultrasound and MRI, you can make the diagnosis those ways. So we should be doing better and better. And why that's important is, aside from the fact that it can cause infertility and pain, it turns out, beautiful study reported in the Canadian Medical Association Journal using data out of Ontario from 2006 to 2021, and they looked at all the births. And what they basically said was, what percentage of these women had endometriosis? About 5 to 10%. What percentage of those babies were born with congenital malformations? And they found that it was increased. In other words, not just having infertility as a result of endometriosis, but the endometriosis itself seemed to raise the risk of having birth defects. And so, and yet another reason for us to get on top of it, make the diagnosis, manage these cases properly, and to reduce the risk both of the infertility and the complications and the birth defects.
0: All right. By the way, I was at went for a blood test at St. Mary's yesterday. Mm-hmm. And because I have to have a CT scan next week, and I just wanted to say, like, all the people I dealt with were fantastic.
30: Aren't they really nice? I'm always impressed by, in spite of how difficult the situation is, in spite of all the pressures on them, the fact that these people can rise above the difficulties that they're and surmount it and just be such decent, kind people.
0: Yeah, Prabha in radiology, she even asked for a selfie with me.
30: Seriously?
0: Yeah. No, she's a fan.
30: That's adorable.
0: If you were there, she would have asked for your autograph. And And then the woman who took my blood, it was like a butterfly dancing on your arm. It was amazing.
30: Yeah.
0: It was very, very good. So
30: Yeah. I'm always impressed, and my heart goes out. You know, all the difficulties, the tough hours they have to work, the difficulties in terms of scheduling, and yet they're always such decent people.
0: You have a good day, Dr. Mitch.
30: You too. Only the best.
0: That is Dr. Mitch Shulman. Coming up, you think you're a big fan. This guy came all the way from Australia to see the Habs.
2: Good morning. It's 8 o'clock. I'm James Foster with your CTV News Update. It's going to be a cloudy day today. Rain is expected to really start coming down this afternoon, and once it starts, oh boy, it might not stop until Friday. It is 9 degrees right now. Your weather details are in moments, and here's what is making news. A warning for dog owners. Just what is Duncan planning? And a familiar voice hits the airwaves. All that and more coming up, but first we're going to head on over to the traffic center and see how your drive is going with Debbie Marcellos.
3: Well, it's clearing out now in from Vaudreuil on the eastbound Trans-Canada. All clear because we had an earlier incident causing delays from St. Charles Avenue. No longer an issue. And just some slowdowns now through Île-Perrot with the traffic lights from Cardinal Léger to Boulevard Perrault. On the eastbound 20, it slows in Lachine at 32nd Avenue. We had an earlier incident 20 west at Ville-Saint-Pierre. So it's backing up before Angourignon on 20 west. Northbound to Carrie from before Turcotte. Slow and steady traffic up to the Metropolitan. And heavy on the Met West as well, from Lac-Cordaire into DeCary. Eastbound Trans-Canada slows at Côte-de-Liesse to board DeCary South. And on the east 13 southbound in from Laval, it's heavy from Dagenais, Laurentian South from the 440. 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Traffic and transit every 15 minutes on CJAD 800. 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
2: In the news, veterinarians here in Montreal out with a warning for dog owners, saying that they need to stay vigilant as concerns grow over reported cases of parvovirus in the city. Small dog is believed to have died this week after contracting the highly contagious virus. Cases have also recently been reported in the Hochelaga-Maisonneuve area after a recent outbreak in the eastern townships. Vets say that the virus attacks a dog's intestines and immune system. Owners should be on the lookout for severe vomiting, dehydration, and bloody diarrhea. Experts saying that puppies and animals with weaker immune systems are most at risk, and they're urging owners to keep up with vaccinations and avoid crowded dog parks if any symptoms do appear. A brand new provincial poll showing a dead heat at the top of Quebec politics. The latest Synopsis La Presse survey placing the Parti Québécois and the Quebec Democratic Liberal Party tied for first place, both bringing in 30% of voter intentions. However, 130 may not be the same as another, as the PQ maintains a very strong lead among Francophone voters, meaning that 30-30 split is not as close as it may sound. The CAQ has dropped to third place at 18%, followed by the Quebec Conservative Party at 13, with Quebec Solidaire in last place at 8. We're learning more about the American coffee chain, formerly known as Dunkin' Donuts, plans for a triumphant return here to Canada. CTV's Adrian Gobriel has some of the details and some reaction.
9: The response we're getting today, I think we're going to probably be able to open one Dunkin' every week.
13: That's about 52 per year beginning in 2027.
14: Well, when I'm in the States, I enjoy the Dunkin' Donuts.
15: Dirty secret.
14: Yeah, but but I mean, I can't say no to Tim's.
16: It'll be interesting to see if Canadians pick up on Dunkin' and what happens to Tim's results.
17: The company plans to spend the first 24 months opening up Dunkin' Donut locations in the greater Toronto area, as well as in Montreal.
2: Training for transport truck drivers in Ontario has been put under the microscope as part of the latest report from the Auditor General was released yesterday.
18: Her office hired undercover students to sign up, mostly at career colleges. In two cases,
19: students were not taught key elements such as left turns at major intersections, reverse parking, and emergency stopping.
18: The premier expects training schools to maintain standards.
20: And if that's not happening, we get wind of it, we will shut them down.
18: But the auditor found a quarter of schools hosting basic training programs had never been inspected at all.
21: We have been overhauling this over the past 2 years and continue to do whatever we can.
22: At Queen's Park, Siobhan Morris, CTV News.
2: Debate over artificial intelligence taking away jobs being discussed in Hollywood as critics are voicing concern about the future. But some A-list actors are striking a bit of a different tone, including Demi Moore.
31: AI is here. And so to fight it is to, in a sense, to fight something that is a battle that we will lose. So.
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0: Come on, up and out the door. There will be some CJAD listeners seeing the fray tonight at MTELUS Theater. We gave away tickets. It's their Summer of Light tour. You better bring your umbrella. Or whatever kind of parapluie you have. It's supposed to start raining around lunchtime today. High of 12 degrees. So a lot of rain this afternoon, a lot of rain tonight, and a lot of rain tomorrow. That's the forecast for right now. And not warm. 12 for today, 14 for tomorrow, but then it gets better into the weekend. Friday, 20 degrees and sunny. This is all sunshine, by the way. Friday, 20. Saturday, 24. Sunday, same thing. And then 25 on Monday. How about that? With lots of sunshine. Right now at Trudeau International Airport, it is 9 degrees under a cloudy sky. That's CJAD Dormez-vous weather. So I don't know if this this guy actually came across my feed the other day. He's a big Habs fan. Happens to live in Australia, but he's come here. Super excited for the playoffs, and we'll speak with him next.
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4: It is 8:11. I don't have to tell you that Montreal is buzzing with playoff fever right now. Maybe it's the excitement being felt far beyond Quebec. I know we lost last night 3-2 to the Buffalo Sabres, the refs in that opening where the Zamboni comes out, but it's only tied at 2-2 apiece. Our next guest traveled more than 15,000 kilometers from Australia to experience Montreal Canadiens playoff hockey in person, and Perry Clinton is on the line. Good morning, Perry.
5: Good morning, Andrew. Thank you so much for having me.
4: So tell me, are you really a fan, or is this part of your influencer thing? Your content production.
5: Oh, don't worry. This content thing is all very new to me. No, don't worry. I'm a diehard fan all the way from Australia. I do have to thank my beautiful girlfriend for that. She is from Montreal.
4: Okay, so is she the one who first told you about the Montreal Canadiens, or how did you hear about the Canadiens?
5: I had heard about them. I learned about hockey. I was actually in Canada on a 2-year working holiday, and I had a buddy there I was living with, and he kind of taught me a few things, but it wasn't until I met Ellie, my girlfriend, and she really told me the history and everything there was to know about the Habs.
4: Okay, so how did you meet her? Where did you meet her?
5: We actually met in a bar in Australia. I just finished my 2 years away in Canada, funnily enough, and the first night I was back in Australia, I ran into her.
4: How difficult is it to see the Montreal Canadiens play in Australia?
5: It is actually easier than expected. The time difference is obviously very different to here. We definitely do not have a beer in our hand. Yeah. when we're watching the game, it is more of a coffee time of morning. So it's anywhere from, 9 to 10 or 11 a.m. So it's actually not too bad. Like on the weekend, it's amazing. We get to go up for a surf in the morning and sort of come back home and get brekkie on and have a coffee and watch our beloved Habs.
4: Have you been to any of the games yet?
5: Yes, I went on Sunday. I was very fortunate enough to go to the Bell Centre with Ellie, and that was, I'm actually surprised I still have a voice now. That was insane.
4: Yeah, no, like I've been to one of the games during the playoffs this year, and I've talked about it many, many times, but I want to see it through your eyes. Like, just how crazy was this as a sporting event?
5: This was honestly something like I've never experienced it. Us Aussies are very passionate sporting people. We absolutely love sport, and we do have like an Australian rules football
4: that yeah.
5: a lot of us follow back home, and we have some crazy supporters there. But being at, I think, the Bell Centre in particular, that stadium, it's almost like an amphitheatre. You feel a lot more close up and personal with the players, and just the noise and energy in there was incredible.
4: You know, one of the things that struck me, Perry, is just how loudly people sang the national anthem. Like, you don't normally hear that at a Montreal game.
5: Oh, really? Yeah, that was, it was pretty cool to listen to, actually.
4: Yeah, now what about, you see the game last night, obviously. What'd you think of that?
5: Oof, yes, yeah, we were watching very attentively watching that one. Obviously, we didn't get the win, but I have faith in the boys.

0: and I know they're going to win the series, so I'm not worried at all.
1: Okay, do you have a special superstition of how you watch the game, where you sit? This is a common thing around here.
0: Yeah, I have heard about these superstitions. I do have a lucky red hat that I wear during the games. And then Cole Caulfield has been a big part of this journey for me. So I do make sure I wear his jersey every game. And since the two games I've watched being here, he scored both games. So it's off to a good start.
1: Yeah, so why has he been such a big part of your journey here?
0: It all started. Started putting up these videos. I thought they were kind of fun, about my journey being an Australian, learning about hockey because there aren't too many of us, but there are more than I was expecting.
1: Yeah.
0: And then I just sort of started putting some videos up, and funnily enough, he jumped on one of them and sort of made a comment. And then from there, the Montreal Canadiens left a comment, and then Air Canada jumped on and said, "Hey, Perry, check your DMs. We've got something pretty special for you."
1: So everybody's wow, that's fantastic. Because I don't think that I think there are a lot of people around here who wish that Cole Caulfield would would jump on their socials.
0: Absolutely, I think so. I didn't realize quite how big he was, I think, until I got here as well.
1: No kidding. Hey Perry, it's nice to meet you. When are you going back?
0: Thank you, Angie. I'm heading back Friday night. I fly back to Australia,
1: Okay.
0: and I'll be ready to get straight back into work. But this has been an amazing week, and I can't thank. Well, thank you guys for having me on. But honestly, thank you to everyone in Montreal as well. The support has been nothing short of amazing. Like, I'm just this Aussie from Australia who loves hockey now, and everyone's just been super supportive and welcoming.
1: Where are you staying?
0: Well, we're very lucky. We're staying at a nice hotel in the city. I haven't stayed at a hotel like this before. It is called the Sheraton in
1: Oh yeah,
0: Montreal.
1: you're staying at the
0: So,
1: Sheraton. Okay,
0: yeah,
1: pretty close to
0: yeah,
1: the Bell Center too. Yeah.
0: very close.
1: All
0: Yeah,
1: right.
0: it was very nice. Yeah, we got to do a little walk down. So, and there's a lot of energy around this
1: Yeah,
0: area
1: no
0: and part
1: kidding.
0: of town too.
1: No kidding. And I didn't realize that so many people in the city had Habs jerseys. It's crazy.
0: Oh, it is like a sea of red,
1: Yeah.
0: especially yesterday. It
1: It's
0: was
1: insane.
0: nuts.
1: Yeah. You have a good day, and it's nice to meet you. Take care. Safe trip back.
0: Thank you so much, Andrew. Have a great day and
1: That's
0: go
1: a
0: Habs.
1: that's a yeah, that's a Perry Clinton. He's from Australia. So you may hear if you hear him talking on the and he's come all the way from Australia to root for the Habs. 8:17. Coming up, a way to get to Mars in 33 days instead of the months that it's going to take us right now. But you probably could have thought of this. 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
2: Well, we have a very slow drive on the DeCary northbound from Turcotte, heavy up to the Metropolitan. Slow and steady on the Met West from Lac-Gordaire to DeCary. And heavy now on 20 westbound from before Engrenion to Ville-Saint-Pierre. The problem we had at the Ville-Saint-Pierre interchange seems to have been cleared away. So traffic slows all the way to Norman now. On the eastbound 20, it slows in Lachine at 32nd Avenue. And it's heavy through LaSalle on the 138 coming off the Mercier. To board Mercier, just a minor slowdown, 132 up ramp. Champlain Bridge backing up before Taschereau. In from Laval, 13th South is at the 440, and so is Laurentian Auto Route southbound. Stop and go traffic down to the Metropolitan. 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
1: Rainy day today, starting around lunchtime, and then rain tonight and tomorrow as well. 12 for the high today, 14 tomorrow. That's a CJ80 dormez-vous weather. Sunshine, though, on the weekend and warmer temperatures. Trudy Mason with a CTV News update.
3: Good morning, Andrew. New poll for La Presse showing the Liberals in the PQ neck and neck in terms of voter support, but because of the makeup of the PQ support, it would form a government if the election were to be held today. We'll tell you more coming up on the 8:30 news. How many students would be moved from the English sector to the French sector if Bill 101 is extended to adult ed and vocational training? Well, we now have a number on that, and it is in the thousands. And Andrew, what makes some people more attractive to mosquitoes than others? Scientists have at least part of the answer now, and we'll have details in about 10 minutes.
1: All right. Dr. Dan Riskin's on the way, Trudy, and this is interesting. How to swim like a dolphin.
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1: Aunt Bell Media science guy, Dr. Dan Riskin. Morning, Dan.
11: Good morning.
1: Good morning. I chose the Mars story this morning because I was thinking about Mars bars because Nancy Green's birthday today. Remember she used to do commercials for Mars bars? Do you remember that? Are you old enough to remember that?
11: I mean, I know what a Mars bar
1: Mars
11: is.
1: Mars bar
11: who
1: makes
11: Nancy Green is.
1: You don't know who Nancy Green is?
11: No, I oh, wait. Who is Nancy?
1: Nancy the skier. Yeah.
11: And she's the skier. I have not heard. That is a name I have not heard in many moons.
1: Mars bars makes a great break. Every Mars has a creamy, smooth center topped with golden caramel and surrounded by a thick layer of pure milk chocolate.
11: That's you're making me really hungry.
1: Yeah.
11: Unfortunately, my only news story about Mars involves the planet, which is far less delicious and much colder.
1: So, how long does it take to get to Mars?
11: Well, here's the thing. It takes somewhere between 7 and 10 months to get to Mars. And that's for human missions, that's a bit of a hurdle because if you spend 7 to 10 months in microgravity or weightlessness, you're a mess. And so you can imagine like the first fleet of astronauts arriving on the surface of Mars and then falling down, like trying to, do the worm as they try to like get around on the surface because they can't stand up because they're all so dizzy. We don't want that. And so one simple solution would be to get there faster. But you can't because you remember with Artemis, what was so fun is that they launched the rocket, but they didn't point it at the moon and go towards the moon. They went towards this empty spot in space and it took them a couple days to get there. And when they arrived, the moon arrived also, right? You have to sort of time things in space so you get there at the same time as the thing you're aiming at. Same thing with Mars. I mean, those missions, when they launched to Mars, they take this trajectory towards a place where Mars is not, and they have to do it at just the right time when our orbit and Mars's orbit sort of get close to each other every 2 years or so, and then you can do it in 7 to 10 months. That's sort of the best trajectory we know about.
1: Mind-boggling, eh? Mind-boggling.
11: Yeah, it really is. Yeah. But this Brazilian researcher was looking at data from asteroids and looked at this one trajectory that this one asteroid had and said, wait a second, maybe that's a shortcut. And so he did all the math, and this is really funny. He did the math, and he said, okay, I think we can get to Mars in 33 days. So like 1 month. Which is fine. I mean, an astronaut would be fine to get out after a one-month trip. Or go there, go orbit around it, and come back in just 153 days. Like, now we're talking about missions that are totally doable. So this is very exciting. But there's this one caveat.
1: What's that?
11: He figured out all the math.
1: Yeah.
11: But it's going to take a rocket that goes, like, 20 times faster than any rocket we have right now. So, like, a little bit like I could have told you that if you had a faster rocket, you could get to Mars faster.
1: No kidding.
11: Like, if you just invent new technology that goes even faster, you're going to be able to get there faster. So, a little bit, I'm like, are you a bit of a nerd that just, like, got so wrapped up in the math that you just didn't see the forest for the trees here? So, don't hold your Mars bars. We might not be going that soon.
1: It's like saying I can get to Toronto in 20 minutes if I went 20 times faster.
11: Yeah, exactly. That's exactly what it is. Like, I've got this great idea. We can get to Vancouver in 1 hour. We just need some kind of new spacecraft that goes that fast.
1: Okay, dolphin swimming secrets.
11: Yeah, I like this story because it involves... So, when you see a dolphin, I'm amazed that they can go as fast as they do through the water. Because water, you know, it's a drag. It's really hard to cut through water. If you've ever been on a boat, you've dipped your hand in the water, you can feel it just pull back so hard. And yet, dolphins just go so fast. And so, understanding the physics of how they do that is neat. This is a new research paper where they looked at the vortices that come off the tail of the dolphin. So, when the tail beats up and down, it makes these like tornadoes of water that are shed backwards. And this is how all sort of flight, or, you know, this is how birds fly through the air. It's how dolphins move through the water. It's how bats fly. And so I, of course, love it because I spent a lot of time thinking about bat vortices that come off bat wings and how those work. But yeah, they broke it down into the fact that there are these two main big vortices that come off the tail and then a bunch of little vortices. And when they did the math, they found out that the big vortices are the ones that do the most of the pushing. It's not the little ones. So it's kind of a little bit of like nerdy details, but I do love that they're trying to figure this stuff out.
1: Maybe we could take a dolphin to Toronto.
11: Yeah, sure. Yeah, if you want to go really fast.
1: Yeah, Matt. So what's the connection between math and music?
11: Well, this is a neat thing. I mean, math is music, right? I mean, you know, it's rhythms and frequencies and all that stuff. Like, you can break it down. And there's this general phenomenon that people who are really good at math tend to be pretty musically talented. And people that are very musically talented tend to have a good head for math. Mm. But this new research project sort of tries to tease that apart. And they bring in a third prong, which is just intelligence. And the argument they make from this paper is that it's not actually that there's a special link in the brain between the math area and the music area. It's just that people who are really smart tend to be good at everything, and math and music come easier to them than other things. And so what you've mostly got is just really smart people that have both of those abilities, not because they're linked with each other, but because when you're really smart, everything's easy.
1: Okay.
11: I'm a little disappointed by that answer. I thought there was this magic connection.
1: Yeah, no kidding. But, no kidding.
11: Yeah.
1: I'm also disappointed because I'm not good at music or math. So,
11: you and me both, buddy. You and me both.
1: You have a great day.
11: You too. Thanks a lot.
1: That's Dr. Dan Riskin. And Mitch Gallo, TSN 690, is on the line. Good morning, Mitch.
12: Good morning, Andrew. Good thing you're good at English.
1: Yes. Not so much sometimes. So tell me, how worried should we be after that 3-2 loss to Buffalo last night?
12: You know what? I would say not too worried. I thought the Canadians were the better team. They just didn't get the result they were looking for on the scoreboard. You know, a really bad break in the second suspension. That's a fluky goal for the Buffalo Sabres, and really the difference in the game was one goal. So while the series is tied 2-2 and Buffalo is home, it's bad. Thursday, I think the Canadians have played pretty well through the course of the series.
1: Okay, I want you to turn to your left and stick your arm out because you're fading out a little bit there. You sound a little robotic. So what happened with that goal that went off the it was the opening to the Zamboni door? They were just clearing it in and it bounced off and somehow ended up in the net.
12: That's exactly it. On the power play, Buffalo was trying to rim the puck around the glass, and there's this spot where the Zamboni door is that kind of just sticks out a little bit, and it bounces off that stanchion, and bounces off Jakub Dobesh and in the net. And, you know, that's been a problem area at times this year. Philip Dano scored a similar goal earlier this season, and I don't know why the Canadians haven't been able to fix that spot in the Bell Center, but it's wrecked havoc before, and, you know, ended up being a big goal for Buffalo going off of it last night.
1: So Thursday night's the next game. It's also the beginning of the Walter Cup Finals there with the Montreal Victoire going against the Ottawa Charge. That was a big goal. Another big goal from Marie-Philippe Poulin last night. That was exciting.
12: Yeah, surprise, surprise. And unfortunate that that game was originally scheduled for 2 nights ago, but had to get rescheduled on the same night as a Habs game when you had two Montreal teams going at the same time. So maybe a little bit of focus was lost on that PWHL game. But you'll also have the Walter Cup final, as you mentioned, starting on Thursday when Montreal takes on Ottawa.
1: Beautiful. Hey, thanks a lot. You have a good day, Mitch. Appreciate it.
12: My pleasure. See you.
1: Mitch Gallo, TSN 690. Second Breakfast with Elias Makos and Mike Cohen. And if you love what I affectionately call a big dirty pizza, you've probably been to Gigi's in the Pointe Claire Village. And Mike Cohen has some Gigi's news next.
3: Good morning. It is 8:30. I'm Trudy Mason with your CTV News update. Mainly cloudy this morning. Rain beginning around noon, a high of 12 degrees. Weather details are coming up in minutes. In Montreal right now, 9 degrees. And here is what is making news. The PQ and the Liberals in a tie. After a man is sucked through a jet engine in Colorado, the passengers on the plane want to sue. And the skin compound that makes people more attractive to mosquitoes. With the latest now from the CJAD 800 Traffic Center, here is Debbie Marcellos.
2: Well, a pretty good drive now in from the South Shore, just slowing on the Mercier Bridge, heavy through LaSalle to Ville-Saint-Pierre, Champlain Bridge slowing at Taschereau, and then in Montreal, it's heavy at Turcotte up to the Metropolitan. 20 west slows before Angrignon to Ville-Saint-Pierre. Eastbound side of the 20 is heavy at 32nd Avenue to 1st, and we have a stalled vehicle on Ville-Marie West at Turcotte. Eastbound side of the Ville-Marie, Route 136, slowing from Atwater to the tunnel, and traffic on the Met West is heavy from Lac-Cordaire to DeCary, eastbound side of the TCAN slowing at Cavendish to board DeCary South. At Kanak, they truly help. 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Traffic and transit every 15 minutes on CJAD 800. Your next report at 8:45.
3: In the news, a new poll by Synopsis shows the Parti Québécois and the Liberals are now neck and neck in terms of voter support, both parties polling at 30%. The survey puts the ruling CAQ under Christine Fréchette at 18%, the Provincial Conservatives at 13 and Quebec Solidaire at 8. Because the PQ has an edge in francophone support and Liberal support tends to be focused in the Montreal area, were an election to be held today, the PQ would win either a strong minority government or weak majority status. The CAQ has put a number of students put a number on students the English sector would lose if leader Christine Fréchette follows through on a promise to clamp down on admissions to English language adult ed and vocational training programs. Language Minister Jean-François Robert said yesterday during the budget debate that the crackdown would move 27,000 students to the French sector. These are students who are not eligible for English education at the elementary and high school level, but right now can get into career options offered in the English sector. Legislation to extend 101 to adult ed and vocational training has not been introduced, and the National Assembly session ends in mid-June. Public health says there are now 16 people in isolation in this country because of possible exposure to hantavirus linked to that outbreak on a cruise ship. None is showing any symptoms of the sometimes fatal virus. Meantime, the World Health Organization says there is no sign of any wider spread.
13: In an update Tuesday, the WHO said there have been 11 cases reported, with 9 of those being confirmed. All cases are among the passengers and crew of the hantavirus-infected cruise ship, where 3 people died. 16 Americans who were on the cruise are now in quarantine in Nebraska, while 2 others are in Atlanta. Health officials have said the risk to the public remains low. I'm Mark Mayfield.
3: 5 days after a man took his own life by walking onto a runway in front of a departing jetliner in Denver, Colorado, some of the people who were on board the LA-bound flight are laying the groundwork for a lawsuit.
14: The evidence suggests that 41-year-old Michael Mott intentionally stepped onto the runway at Denver International Airport, where he was struck by a Frontier Airlines plane and sucked into the right engine.
15: I have 3 clients who were sitting in a row right next to the engine.
14: Attorney Andres Pereira.
15: They all felt that they were in a life-threatening situation.
14: His proposed lawsuit blames the city and county of Denver, saying a perimeter security system failed to keep Michael Mott off airport property. Jim Ryan, ABC News.
3: And scientists are learning more about the odors humans emit that attract mosquitoes. The pesky bugs are lured by the carbon dioxide that we exhale, but they can also detect bodily odors from up to 10 meters away. Turns out your blood type and the color of your skin, eyes, and hair, all irrelevant. Swedish scientists tested 2 dozen of the odoriferous compounds that we exude to see which were most enticing to mosquitoes. One compound that was favored is generated by the breakdown of the skin oil sebum. It's called mushroom alcohol, and female mosquitoes, the biting ones, seem to really be lured in by it. By the way, previous studies showed that drinking beer makes humans more attractive to bloodsuckers, as it can change the odor of the skin.
1: Do you think they love you?
3: No, not particularly.
1: No? Okay.
3: Yeah.
1: I never thought they loved me very much.
3: Luckily, we hit the jackpot there. Mm-hmm. More news, Andrew, at CJAD800.com, including a story about an Italian court ordering another extradition hearing for Pic Turmel. Your next CTV News update is at 9 o'clock.
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19: She's married now or engaged or something, so I'm told.
1: Joe Jackson performing Tiet Maisonneuve tonight.
20: Is she really going out with him?
1: He looks like a gorilla. Really not Joe Jackson, but the new boyfriend. Right?
20: Really
1: that's a hurting song. It's Joe's Hope and Fury tour.
21: Around here.
1: Okay. 8:38. It is going to be a rainy day. That's what Environment Canada promises you, Trudy, but I think that maybe it's time to have a parliamentary commission into the goings-on at Environment Canada.
3: Oh.
1: As they seem to be not so accurate sometimes. Let's hope they're a little bit off today because they're forecasting a lot of rain. 5 millimeters starting this afternoon, 10 overnight tonight, and another 10 tomorrow. High 12 today, high tomorrow, 14. Friday, hello sunshine, and a high of 20, 24 on Saturday. This is all sunny, by the way, through the weekend. 22 on Sunday, and Monday will be gorgeous, 25, with lots of sunshine. That's CJ80. Dormez-vous weather. Coming up next, Second Breakfast with Elias Makos and Mike Cohen.
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1: All right, it is 8:41. The Weather Network apparently is... No, the Weather App is... by the way, I got a text message here.
25: Oh, breaking
1: by the
25: news.
1: Way, 10 millimeters over a 24-hour period, which is what the Weather App is predicting, is not a lot of rain. It's late. That's not... Well, it's not what we're getting. They're predicting 20 millimeters over the next 24 hours.
25: Oh,
1: that's that's Environment Canada, you know? Yeah, it is a fair amount. When they tell you how much, then you know it's a lot of rain.
25: Yeah, that would be 20 centimeters of snow, right? If it was snow. 20 millimeters of rain turns into...
1: That's what it's supposed to be.
25: That's a decent amount?
1: I think so. I don't know. I barely can do my own job, let alone predict the weather. That's Elias Makos. Mike Cohen, English Montreal School Board and a noted food blogger, also works for the Suburban as well. And is a city of Côte Saint-Luc councillor. I wanted to ask you about this thing that they dropped yesterday about the possibility of some 27,000 Francophones no longer be able to go to English vocational schools. That must be a little bit of a bomb, no?
26: Well, it hasn't happened yet, and the government hasn't adopted any legislation. So our board and the other boards will reserve comment until that actually happens.
1: Okay. I heard that, in fact, you told me this, that Foodtastic has announced a deal to bring back Dunkin' Donuts to Canada.
26: I got notification first thing yesterday morning. I published it right away on Instagram, and it went crazy, and then it became a national story. Good for Peter Mamas. Very exciting news. So, yes, Dunkin' Donuts, now only called Dunkin', will be returning to Canada by the end of 2026, and we should get a lot of we should get a lot of them here in Montreal, given that this is the home base. Donut wars, let them begin.
25: And I'm telling you, they must smell, right? If you're Foodtastic and you're making a decision to bring back Dunkin', I love that the donuts is now dropped. What does that say about what I'm going to get out of Dunkin'? But they must smell like blood in the water. Like, they must smell weakness from that big chain called Tim Hortons, because why else would you... You know, it's very interesting. At a time of elbows up, Canada, there's actually like the pent up demand here that I see, the people that want this big U.S. chain to come here and take on Tim Hortons. I mean, I find that like it's really peculiar. And I think a lot of it has to do is that maybe people are fed up with the current options.
1: This is going to be big news, by the way, at the corner of Cartier and Lakeshore in Pointe Claire. Gigi's Pizza in the Pointe Claire Village recently voted one of the best pizza spots in Montreal. This has been a long time. This is a heavy pizza. This is what I call affectionately a big, dirty pizza. This is amazing. These pizzas are great.
26: Yeah,
1: not cheap. Not cheap, but very good.
26: My first time there. You know, they won best in Montreal. I said I'm going to go try it out. You can folks can go to Mike Cohen CSL Instagram to see how big that pizza is. Not only the pizza, but my gosh, I ordered a side order of fries, and it was enough to feed four people.
25: Would we call it Montreal style? Is it a Montreal style pizza?
1: Yes, yeah, I would say so. Yeah,
26: yeah, it's very thick, and it's Andrew, that's your hood. You live in Pointe Claire. I've never been there before. It's kind of a lakeshore village, you know, great Pointe Claire village. Sorry, it's a great street, but cozy little dining room. People were coming in and out to get their takeout, and so yeah, pretty impressive. And I had the Capicola pizza, and it was a lot. I took the leftover home and used the old air fryer. Tastes like it just came out of the pizza oven.
1: That's Ooh. Brilliant. Yeah, that's brilliant. I still have a lot of pizza frozen in my, this was ordered pizza that we ordered way too many.
25: Yeah, so you froze it.
1: And I froze it, and I've been, against my better judgment, eating it out of the freezer. But
25: what's wrong with that?
1: I just don't need that much pizza in my life, honestly.
26: Yeah. But don't waste any pizza. That's the key thing, Andrew. You're doing the right thing. I often do that. It's good for the environment. No, it's a handy thing. I have some frozen pieces of pizza in the freezer at my office, and you know, certain days when I just didn't have time, I'll just take them and I'll microwave them.
25: Yeah, what's the reheating plan here, Andrew, for you? How do you do the reheating?
1: It's in the oven until my smoke detector goes off.
25: Okay.
1: Which is what happened last night. But it gets crispy, and it's just like it's almost even better.
25: Than
1: it was the first time.
25: I understand.
1: You know?
25: Yeah, totally.
1: It's fantastic. Did you say the Manoir, the old Picasso restaurant on Saint-Jacques is changing its menu?
26: Well, I was there the other day with Peter Sagakis, who was on Elias's show, by the way. I heard him on the show last week.
25: He was great. He was great on the show.
26: Yeah, and Peter personally invited me to come have lunch with him. And the Manoir, of course, moved into the old legendary Picasso restaurant on Saint-Jacques actually several years ago. But Peter and I were talking, and he wants to bring back that Picasso vibe because he was the owner of Picasso for many years. Mm-hmm. And the key thing is they have all-day breakfast. You can have breakfast at 8 o'clock at night, and there's not many places that offer that. So I did a posting. Yeah.
1: Who wants all-day breakfast?
25: Hey, hold on a second.
26: You know me.
1: If you're on
26: you
1: shift,
26: know me.
1: Maybe.
25: Yeah.
1: I don't know.
25: Let me tell you something. When I used to, you know, for 5-6 years of my life, I DJed, okay? And I'd finish at 2 o'clock, 3 o'clock in the morning.
1: Yeah.
25: And Picasso's, man, the number of times I went to Picasso's at 3 a.m.
1: Not an all-day breakfast guy.
25: And had breakfast at 3 a.m. And it was amazing.
1: No.
25: I tell you what, I miss Picasso's.
1: It was cool when I was 8 years old and Dad said, hey, guess what? I thought it was a treat, but it was had no food in the house.
26: Picasso, right? Take Wolfgang and your wife and then eventually your new baby to there because it is, I'm telling you, it's like walking into Picasso. It's much nicer inside. It's much larger inside.
1: Okay.
26: And they have a kids menu. They have everything on that menu. It's like, it is like Picasso.
25: The solarium. Remember
26: Peter
25: the solarium?
26: The name, you know, back to Picasso.
1: Okay.
26: But he didn't listen to me.
1: Hey, you have a good day. Mike,
26: thanks, guys.
1: Mike Cohen. We'll look ahead to the Elias Macko show in just a moment. 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
2: Well, it has cleared out completely in from Vaudreuil on the T-CAN and the 20. It slows on the eastbound 40, though, to board DeCary South from Cavendish, and eastbound 20 in Lachine is heavy through 32nd Avenue. On northbound DeCary, it slows at Turcotte up to the Metropolitan, 20 west at Angourignan for Ville-Saint-Pierre, and sluggish through LaSalle on the 138. It starts to slow at the beginning of the Mercier Bridge heading in toward Montreal. The Champlain Bridge just slows at Peltier. On the Met West, we have volume from Lac-Cordaire to Dakarry, and in from Laval, 13 south, still heavy at the 440. La Fontaine Tunnel, 25 southbound, backing up from the 40, especially in that left lane. Congestion heading to the South Shore as you merge into one lane for ongoing road work. 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
1: Thank you very much. It's 8:49. And let's see. It's going to be, we're expecting a rainy day today, starting around lunchtime. 12 for the high. It's going to rain all night, apparently, and rain tomorrow as well. But then it's nice for the weekend. So rainy and cool today, nice on the weekend. This is Elias Makos with a look ahead.
25: Thanks so much, Andrew. Coming up on the Big 5 at 9:05. We've got a couple of polls out this morning in Quebec that show the CAQ getting a little bump now that they've got their new leader and new premier, Christine Frechette, and the Liberals and PQ deadlocked. We'll look at that. And speaking of the PQ, the leader of the PQ, Paul St-Pierre Plamondon, says that the party is operating under the assumption that the federal government is spying on them.
1: That must be the most boring job in the world, to spy on the PQ.
25: My goodness. Are they in the room right now? Listen, he actually may be right, but it certainly sounds paranoid regardless. We'll take a look at that on the Big 5 at 9:05. Later on in the program, Robert Fife is retiring after 5 decades covering Ottawa. He'll join us to talk about his career. And then at 11:30, the man bringing Dunkin' Donuts, Dunkin', back to Canada, will speak to Foodtastic CEO Peter Mouse.
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12: Folks, I want you to know that things may look dark now, but it's important to remember that soon they will be different. You know what they say, it's always darkest before the different. One thing that's not different is the war in Iran. That is very the same. Case in point, just last week. Last week, Trump sent Iran a one-page memo outlining his peace plan. And is this true? I'm being told we have obtained a copy of Trump's plan. Will you go to peace with me? Yes, no. Yeah. He also sent him one of these. He sent him one of those things. Pick that up. Yeah. Over the weekend, Iran countered Trump's proposal by demanding, among other things, war reparations by the U.S., full Iranian sovereignty over the Strait of Hormuz, an end to sanctions, and the release of seized Iranian assets. Obviously, Trump has to reject that. He can't give them more than they had before we bombed them. Hey, buddy, you talking to my girl? You want to take this outside so I can give you her number and a list of her favorite restaurants? Oh, she's going to say she doesn't want fries, but then she's going to steal some of yours, and it's super cute.
24: Jimmy Fallon.
13: And finally, I heard about a woman in San Francisco who gave birth in the back of a self-driving Waymo. Even crazier, she did it just to get into the carpool lane.
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24: Seth Meyers.
15: Finally, authorities in Florida arrested a Taco Bell employee last week after he allegedly fired a gun at a customer who filled a water cup with soda. Police are calling the man unstable, and Taco Bell is calling him Employee of the Month. That was a monologue, everybody! We got
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1: Elias Mako's on the way. 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
1: 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And especially I want you to get your kids to listen to Dr. Cheryl Rosen, a dermatologist who talks about just how seriously we should take sun exposure. Jimmy G in for Anthony DiBiasio and Master Control. I'm Andrew Carter. Have a great day.
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21: 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Good morning. It is 9 o'clock. I'm Trudy Mason with your CTV News update. Mainly cloudy this morning, rain beginning around noon, a high of 12 degrees. Weather details are coming up in minutes. In Montreal right now, we have 9 degrees, and here is what is making news. Dog owners on the alert. There are parvo cases in the city. The PQ and the Liberals neck and neck. And some McGill research casts doubt on the long-term benefits of icing an injury. With the latest from the CJAD 800 Traffic Center, here is Debbie Marcellos.
23: It has cleared out in from Vaudreuil, but now we have a vehicle with a flat on the eastbound Trans-Canada just before the Illatorte Bridge in Vaudreuil heading toward Montreal. On the Ville-Marie heading westbound at Turcotte, another stalled vehicle, a towing operation is underway. And traffic slows on the westbound 20 from Angrignon to Ville-Saint-Pierre, eastbound side of the 20 clearing out through Lachine, but it's still heavy through LaSalle on the 138 coming off the Mercier Bridge. Northbound to Carrie from Turcotte, heavy up to the Metropolitan. Eastbound Trans-Canada slows at Côte de l'Est to board to Carry South. And on the Met West, it's heavy from Vio into De Carry. Ends today. 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
21: In the news, veterinarians here in Montreal are starting to see cases of parvovirus in dogs a few weeks after an outbreak of this serious illness was reported in the eastern townships. The Journal de Montréal is reporting one death of an animal here in Montreal, that of a chihuahua named Buzz. Parvo is highly contagious and produces sudden and severe gastrointestinal symptoms. Unvaccinated dogs can pick up the virus through contact with the droppings of infected animals. It can also be transmitted to cats. Veterinarians say vaccination is the best protection, but owners can also clean the paws of their dogs when they come in from the outdoors. Some fresh polling on political options here in Quebec shows the Parti Québécois and the Liberals are now tied. The Synopsis Research Survey for La Presse shows both parties have the support of 30% of voters. The CAQ under Premier Christine Fréchette is at 18%. The Tories under Éric Duhaime are at 13%, and Quebec Solidaire is at 8%. In New York, the 9/11 Memorial and Museum has announced it will add a seventh moment of silence during the 25th commemoration ceremony to honor those who have died of illnesses related to their time at or near the World Trade Center site. Bridget Gormley's father, a firefighter who survived the collapse of the towers, died 15 years later from 9/11-related cancer.
0: So it's going to be the perfect educational opportunity to let the world know, let America know, beyond New York, that people are still getting sick and dying from 9/11.
21: Since the attacks, 9,000 more lives have been lost to site-related illnesses. That is three times more than the initial death toll. And researchers at McGill say putting ice on a sore muscle or a sprain may make you feel better in the short term, but it can actually delay recovery and prolong the pain in the long run. The scientists came to that conclusion after studying mice. They say more research on cryotherapy is needed now on humans, and already a study is looking at people recovering from procedures such as wisdom tooth removal. For interviews and other audio, go to CJAD800.com or download the iHeartRadio app. Your Dormez-vous Weather Center forecast. Mainly cloudy this morning. Rain beginning around noon, a high of 12 degrees. More rain tonight, a low of 10. Tomorrow, rain, a high of 14. And the outlook for Friday, sunny with a high of 20. In Montreal right now, 9 degrees. For all the news during the day, you can stream us on your smart speaker. Just say, play CJAD 800. Your next CTV News update is at 9:30.

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2: It's 9:05. That means it's time for another edition of the Big Five right here on CJD. It's Elias Makos here, and we've got 3 great hours of the Elias Makos Show in store for you today. Okay, here's how we'll start with the Big Five. Are the feds spying on Paul St. Pierre Plamondon and the PQ? Plus, Dunkin' Donuts comes back to Canada. We'll tackle that and a whole lot more. Let's meet our panelists, who are both in studio, and they've got smiles on their faces, and they're tremendous people, and I'm very happy about it. Justine McIntyre is with us, co-founder of Civica Strategies, a former city councillor as well. Hi, Justine.
3: Hi, good morning.
2: Morning to you. And Meeker Guerrier is a commentator at Nouveau and RDS. Hey, Meeker, how you doing?
4: I'm doing great. How are you?
2: I'm doing great.
4: Happy to be here.
2: He's recording for Instagram. So, Meeker, I'll start off with you, because maybe you'll post this, your hot takes. The Habs, Sabres, game 4 of their series, and the Habs losing 3-2. And I know there's seemingly some ghosts that worked against the Habs on at least one goal there. Mm-hmm. What's your take on yesterday?
4: Yes, they were unlucky with what happened. It was bad luck. It hit
2: bad bounce,
4: but you know what, they had a 4-minute power play at the end of the second period and the start of the third period. They had 7 chances on the power play, scored only 1 goal. So I think that yes, on one side they had you know an unlucky bounce, but on the other side there was a goal that was disallowed to the Sabres. So you know, everything being equal, well, the Habs should have won that game. They lost, but the series is still equal 2-2. So we'll see what happens. But the good news is we'll have a Saturday night playoff game in Montreal.
2: Finally.
4: At 8 p.m. So it's going to be a great evening here in Montreal.
2: Can you imagine a Saturday night hockey with the Canadians finally in the playoffs? It's only been a few weeks here. Now, Justine, your son was cooking up a storm making buttermilk fried chicken.
3: Yeah. No, we do. We have a big family night watching hockey together, and it's great to have the kids together for that. It does bring families together and friends, too. Yeah. They often have friends come by, especially now that he started cooking fried chicken. Yeah. It's been our household has been very popular, but he follows it very closely because, of course, he plays hockey as well. Yeah. So that means that I come down and I watch the game too. It's a lot of fun, but it was a weird game.
2: With everything that went down. But you know, listen, it's sports. It's the playoffs. It's always going to be tight, and I think it segues us really nicely into the political story that we'll start off with this morning, because it's not just tight in the Canadian series at 2 games apiece. It seemingly is also tight in the polls here in the province of Quebec. 2 new polls out this morning. They show a similar picture. One for Palace Data and QC125 L'Actualité. They've got the PQ Liberal Party virtually tied in first place, 29%, but the CAQ is seeing a bump up 5 points. They now sit at 19%. And there's another poll out this morning in La Presse shows virtually the same thing. In that poll, it's 30-30 with a tie and the CAQ at 18%. So guys, this is the same poll and it shows tight race, Liberals and PQ, but the CAQ going up. What do you think? Is this Frechette bump short-lived? Will we see a further tightening? How do you start off this political playoff picture, Justine?
3: Well, L'Actualité titled it the Frechette effect. Mm-hmm. And I think that's really the story here. Of course, whenever there's a leadership change, it's both a risk and an opportunity for a party, because you could have a leader that comes in like Pablo Rodriguez and kind of blows everything up. Not that that was necessarily all on him, but that could happen, right? Mm-hmm. It could create a terrible situation. Or you could have somebody in who represents novelty, a fresh approach. And this is what they got with Christine Frechette. And I, you know, listening to her speak, I was often thinking, like, is she CAQ or is she

0: candidates, she already has the authority that comes with the role of being premier. So all of that was is positive for the CAC, and I think was somewhat expected. Now the question is she going to be able to bring the party along with her, mm-hmm. and is that bump, that upward bump, going to translate into enough seats to keep them in power?
1: You're right on the women front. The when they look at the demographic breakdown amongst women in Quebec, it's literally a three-way tie when you look at the numbers, right? Mm-hmm. So that's pretty interesting here. But Meeker, I wonder, she's still part of the CAC. And the CAC ran this province for 8 years, and people don't have a good report card for 8 years of the CAC. So will that hold her down, or is this anybody
2: cares game? About the last 8 years? You know what I call it? A lot of people call it the Christine Fréchette effect. I call it the Carney effect.
1: Because
2: that's basically it's a school case, basically, what Mark Carney did with the Liberal Party. The Liberal Party was there for, 10 years?
1: But is it the same? Like, I get it. Like, Carney, oh, big superstar, fiscal responsibility.
2: But it's more than that. Yeah. It's that part. It's the aura he brought. The fact that also Stephen Harper wanted to work with him. He tried to lure him to the Conservative Party as well, and he has the respect of every party, and I would say a lot of people outside of Canada as well. He has that great reputation and so on. But apart from that, if you bring it more to the political level locally in Canada, what he did, the changes he did, bringing the Liberal Party, the Federal Liberal Party a little bit more through to the right, brought it from the left where Justin Trudeau had brought it a little bit more to the center or to the right. What Christine Fréchette is doing is maybe a little bit of the opposite, maybe bringing that party, the CAQ, to a more, I wouldn't say left or right, but more efficient way of doing things.
1: Justine said a softer version, right? Are you basically saying the same thing? Like, because you were saying, like, they're going towards the left, but really it's just a softer version of the CAQ?
2: I wouldn't say the left, because it's still the CAQ, but she's, as Justine said, a little softer with the PEC, the PAQ, what she did, all her discourse on immigration, for instance, the fact that she's very hands-on and things are getting done with the specialist, les médecins.
1: The medical specialist.
2: Yeah, exactly. So she solved that rather quickly after she was named prime minister. Mm. So all that, to me, is just she's shifting a little bit the optics we have and the opinion we have on the CAQ, and that changes the opinion, and we can see it in the polls. I'm not sure it's going to work long term and at the next election, but it's going to maybe slow down the downfall of the party.
0: There's something else in these numbers, though, Elias, and that is when we look at the French voters versus non-Francophone voters, and I think that's going to be a really important story here in who walks away with a bigger piece of the pie, because right now we can talk about her leadership and the fact that she's new on the scene and bringing change to those polling numbers, but really what matters to Quebecers right now is protection of the French language, protection of our distinctive cultural identity here in Quebec, and who is the leader who's best positioned to protect that, while also, in the case especially of the Liberal Party, defending Anglophone minority rights. It's a very important and very subtle and difficult discourse to hold, and we saw that Charles Millard had a lot of trouble with that last week, and I think that really affected the polling numbers as well. Uh-huh. I think if you shake the Francophone votes confidence in your ability and your willingness to defend language and culture, you're going to immediately see a shift in those numbers towards the CAQ and the Parti Québécois.
1: So what I wonder here, and we're going to get to this on the flip side as we talk about this next story about Paul St-Pierre Plamondon saying, you know, he thinks the federal government is spying on his party. So I wonder if this polling is more about the fumbles of Paul St-Pierre Plamondon and of Charles Milliard more than it is about a resurgent CAQ or a Christine Fréchette. So we'll get to that on the flip side of traffic. Let's do that right now. 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Let their team offer you the quality, talent, and resources for your turnkey project. 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And here is Debbie Marcellos.
3: Well, some good news heading in from

0: Baudreuil, traffic has cleared out for the TCAN and the 20. We had a vehicle with a flat on the eastbound 40 just before the Illatorp Bridge, and that has moved on the eastbound TCAN to Bord de Carrie South. That's backing up just before Côte de Liesse, and northbound de Carrie's heavy from Sherbrooke up to Côte Saint-Catherine on the Met westbound. Looks like an incident around Saint-Michel. Traffic slows from Lac-Ordaire, then from Christophe Colomb heavy into de Carrie. 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
2: All right, we're back here on the Big Five. Panel this morning, Justine McIntyre and Meeker Garia. Guys, let's get to this. And I teased it right before the break. I'm wondering if why we're seeing a tightening in the Quebec polling is because of unforced errors by the leaders of the PQ and the Liberals. And this may be, okay, I can't wait to get your take on this one. This may be another unforced error from Paul St-Pierre Plamondon and the PQ. In the National Assembly yesterday, in that quote-unquote hot room, obviously you get asked about a whole bunch of things. And one of the things that came up, I don't know how it came up, but I do think that's important. How does this come up? But then Paul St-Pierre Plamondon went on a rant about operating his party under the assumption that the federal government is keeping tabs on the party, maybe even spying on the party. Have a listen to a little bit of Paul St-Pierre Plamondon.
3: Historically, the federal government has spied and made a lot of illegal and unethical moves to have a surveillance over the Parti Québécois. And it's been done in each decade. So what I said is, I don't have the means to verify any of those facts as of today. But given the history, constant history of illegal and unjustifiable moves by the federal government, I need to assume that it might happen as well today.
2: Now, guys, the logic, by the way, is correct. Like, federal governments, if they're doing their job, they should be monitoring separatist movements, by the way. The logic's correct. What's not correct is, like, why are you even talking about this, right? Like, why are you even opening this up at a time, especially when Quebecers are like, they don't even want to talk about separation or anything like that. They want to see something else from leaders. I saw him talking about this and I said, man, another unforced error. And you know, you brought up Charles Milliard has been going through a tough time as well, Justine, yeah. You know, dealing with Anglos and notwithstanding clause, that kind of stuff. So I'm like, you know what, this is the pathway for the CAQ, just unforced error from the other parties here. Meeker, you know, I see your reaction when you heard that audio here. What do you think?
4: Okay.
2: On this,
4: so Elias, someone ate my cookies, and I know you eat cookies, so it must be you that ate my cookies. I don't have the means to prove that fact, but I know with the history of you eating cookies that you stole my cookies.
2: And by the way, you're going to start storing your cookies in a locked box, which, by the way, Paul St-Pierre Plamondon says they're using those signal blockers. Yeah. That when the party meets, they're putting their phones in these boxes to hide, to get rid of the radio signals.
4: And I'm like, just because something sounds logical doesn't mean it is. I mean, he literally said, I don't have the means to verify those facts. Well, are they facts or they're not facts? Because by definition, a fact is something you can prove and you can show me that, yes, it is indeed a fact. But because of past history, I'm sure it's happening. I don't like that argument. And that's exactly what I don't like about Mr. Paul St-Pierre Plamondon, is that it sounds good, it looks good, but it doesn't smell good.
2: I want a difference of opinion here. I don't think it sounds good. I don't think it looks good. I think it could actually be one of those things that are true, but why are you even talking about it?
4: Now,
2: on the text line, I have a text message here saying PQ paranoia, and that's what it looks like.
4: Well, what we don't like usually in Quebec is, and it's especially when you talk about marginalized communities or minorities, you don't like people that put themselves in a position of being the victim or, complaining about stuff and so on. And this sounds to me like someone who's complaining, who wants to be in that victimized position. Uh-huh. And the other thing is, you're wondering why. I just want to point out that the day prior, I'm not even sure if it was the same day, Le Devoir, through Michel David, had a text where he was talking about Jean-Claude Saint-André, a next MP, who served with Jacques Parizeau, and a very, I would say, fervent sovereignist. And He was basically saying that Jean-Claude Saint-André didn't recognize himself in what the PQ had become
2: today,
4: and what Paul Saint-Pierre Plamondon is pushing as his political agenda. And then right after, you have that call from Paul Saint-Pierre Plamondon. I'm not saying it's directly linked.
2: Yeah.
4: But I'm just saying I don't have the proofs, or I don't have the means to verify that fact, but it happened.
2: I your point here is, you know, the PQ trying to go down this line of this persecution complex. Yeah. I also don't think it's a good look for them, especially right now. But Justine, how do you break down this one?
5: I think Alberta right now is going, we eat cookies too, by the way. I think this is a case where you read the headline and you're like, what did he just like fall on his head? Like, what's going on?
2: The headlines were a hit job, by the way. I just want to say the headline.
5: Right.
2: The headlines were a bit of a hit job, which is happening right now.
5: And also the choice of picture that you decide to run with the article, right? Because he can come off looking really, really nut job in this situation. That was my first thought. When I opened up the application and I saw the headline and I saw the photo, I was like, what just happened here? He's gone off the rails. And then you read the article and you're like, okay, there's historic basis for this. It makes sense. They're taking precautions. They don't want to be spied on. But there's overall, what you have to look at is, why did he say this? Why did he choose to reveal this, even if it is true? And what is the impact that it's going to have on the voting population? And the impact is that he is positioning himself in such a way as to make us believe that the bad guy is the federal government. There are not that many people who believe that right now.
2: So it's such a crazy strategy. There's also pulling out this week, federal liberals in Quebec, 49%. It's not the, you know
5: this
2: what?
5: This is what I'm saying. Yeah.
2: You know?
5: Right now, the Canadian population is pulling behind our federal government because we need to do that. We're showing solidarity because we have a common external enemy. If we didn't have a common external enemy and there was a lot of infighting going on and we had a weak government that was in power in Ottawa, you know, maybe there would be a case for this kind of story right now. But there's not. So it actually makes it look like he's attacking a government that we right now need to feel secure and we need to feel good about. It's like that old adage of, you know, I can criticize my mother, you can't criticize my mother. Like, don't even start.
2: Yeah.
5: So it actually is just a reminder to everybody who wasn't really sure whether they wanted a referendum that the PQ is actually, maybe a dangerous thing right now and should be under surveillance.
2: But I want to touch on...
5: There's like a weird backlash that happens with this story.
2: But I want to touch on one thing, right, that you mentioned. The headline and the photo, and it's like, oh, and it's a little, what is it, a couple weeks ago, a few weeks ago, where there was a refrain, all like right on cue, that Paul Saint-Pierre Plamondon is like Quebec's Pierre Poilievre. Okay? That came out. I was like, oh man, seems like the fix is in, right? There's some sort of machinations happening where people are like, okay, let's hit this guy hard.
5: Mm.
2: And again, on this one, Paul Saint-Pierre Plamondon is bringing it on himself.
5: Yeah.
2: But I think, Meeker, I wonder if you think this guy is, if he's getting a fair shake. Because as I point out, it's not absolutely crazy to say, hey, the federal government, by the way, if the federal government is competent, they would be doing this. It's not entirely crazy. But the headlines make it look so bad. And I wonder if you feel he's been a victim of worse headlines than he deserves.
4: I didn't even read the headlines. I heard, I saw that, but I heard what he said. And above the headlines, the way he said it, and just come back to the words, I don't have the means to verify. It's just to me like, well, if you can't verify it, why are we talking about it? You can talk about, yes, we're taking precaution, just like any other party. We want to make sure that we keep everything confidential. It's part of our strategy. We don't want to lay our cards to everyone before we play them. And you can soften a little bit, the way you say things.
2: There's no question he should have said, I'm not concerned with that. I'm concerned with Quebec and winning the next election.
5: 100%.
2: That's what he should have done, right?
5: Yeah.
2: So he opens his mouth, and again, it's like another time where people are using the word conspiracy and Paul Saint-Pierre Plamondon. That's another thing that happened. Another headline, right?
5: Mm.
2: That was in the past few weeks ago, where the word conspiracy and Paul Saint-Pierre Plamondon appeared in the same headline. So he's getting these bad headlines. And I'm
4: When you say that, the federal government is... consciously, and it's a plan to basically drown Quebec in the... I mean, come on, like, seriously?
5: Yeah.
4: You really think that there's a plan at the federal government?
5: Yeah, I mean, we don't buy it. And the thing is, Paul Saint-Pierre Plamondon is very well spoken. Mm-hmm. And he's been doing, and I think this works in his favor, he's been giving a lot of long form interviews. And when you listen to his long form interviews, yeah, he's very articulate and very convincing. And he's a values based politician, or somebody whose political implication is grounded in his fundamental values. So you know that he's not somebody who is going to, whose convictions are going to be swayed. That's what he needs to be talking about, not like the federal government is fine. And as you said, Elias, he sort of walked into that. Nobody set a trap for him.
4: He tripped on his own shoelace.
5: Yeah, yeah. He didn't have to take that route, because even if there is, as you said, even if there is some spying going on, wouldn't it be normal that a federation would want to know what's going on within parties whose aim is to break up the federation?
2: Yeah, of course. Plus, like, again, historically, we have decades of unclassified files that say, yeah, they did do that in the 60s and 70s and 80s. It happened, right?
5: There was some icky stuff going on back then, too.
4: That being said, I don't totally agree with you guys. Yeah. I don't think the federal government should be spying on a legitimate political party, even if that party wants to separate from the country.
2: Interesting.
4: I don't think so. To me, it's unethical. Mm-hmm. It might be it's the nature of the beast to protect itself, and the federation wants to protect itself, but I don't think it's fair, and I don't think it's ethical, and I don't think that we should we should support that, honestly.
5: Yeah, and I mean, I think there's a big difference between spying and just gathering information, and I think that was more what I'm referring to, is gathering information. Yeah. And the second question that I had after, you know, seeing those headlines and going like, why is he bringing this up? But my second question was like, why would they need to spy?
2: Yeah.
5: Like, there's so much information that's just publicly
2: they're
5: available.
2: They're just saying it. I know, exactly. You know? So listen, the I think the danger for Paul Saint-Pierre Plamondon is that right now he's trending towards 25%, not 35%, and that's not a place you want to be if you're trying to win an election in October.
4: But there are other things that don't play in his favor. Mm-hmm. One of them is that he doesn't seem to be able to take criticism. And that's a problem when you're a politician and you want to be premier of a province. You have to be able to answer to critics with arguments and not just say, oh, it's because this or because of that. You can't do this. You have to bring arguments to the table.
2: I will say,
4: he doesn't always do it.
2: I will say, sometimes he wants to answer questions with a 10-minute answer. And our media environment is, we want a quick soundbite, and sometimes it just doesn't work out for him. Let me get to one quick story here on private broadcasters, right? And we're among them, CJD and Under, we're a private broadcaster, got private radio stations, private TV stations. We are going through tough times. Let's just call it as it is. Quebecor's Pierre-Carl Pelladeau made another plea this week to save private broadcasters in the province. He pointed out that 90% of advertising now going to the American internet giants. He wants regulatory relief, but he also wants this. He wants the CBC Radio-Canada to stop taking their share of the advertising pie. He says they get $1.3 billion from the federal government. They don't need advertising dollars on top of that. Here in Quebec, the culture minister says, yeah, it's a good idea, actually, and maybe we should do it at Télé-Québec as well. So let me get, guys, like, listen, we're all working here on a private radio station, so maybe there's some bias here. But I think he's right. I think it's a little ridiculous here. Justine, what do you say?
5: I kind of move around because I sometimes do work for CBC Radio-Canada as well. But I'm going to take this question from the perspective of the user, because whenever I open that app, the Radio-Canada app or the CBC app, I'm actually offended that I can't watch the content without going through a whole bunch of ads first.
4: Thank you.
5: Right? Because I'm opening this app. Like, they're telling me to go online and use the app. I go online and use the app, and then I'm like, wait a minute.
4: And then
5: didn't
4: use
5: I
4: your
5: already
4: email
5: pay
4: as well?
5: For this?
2: Yeah, didn't our taxes already
5: didn't
2: pay for this?
5: Didn't our taxes already pay for that? How come they're making me pay again? Whereas I'm much more, like, I understand that if it's a private broadcaster, the revenue needs to come from somewhere. We need advertising. We need that revenue. CBC and Radio-Canada, we've paid for it through our taxes. Don't make me sit through three ads before listening to your
2: Meeker,
5: content.
2: Should Radio-Canada CBC be out of the advertising game?
4: It's unfortunate because I love Radio-Canada CBC. I'd work there. there for years, and you know, I have a great relationship with CBC and Radio-Canada. But yeah, I have to say, I don't always agree with Pierre Carpelado in a lot of ways. A lot of things he says about media are not exactly right, especially when he's talking, and I work at RDS, obviously, when he's talking about TVA Sport and so on. He took some risk, and now he's kind of trying to get bailed out on certain levels.
2: Well, this is the counterpoint. Huh? The counterpoint would be like, hey, guys, media's changing. Suck it up. Live with it. That's the counterpoint.
4: Yeah, but his argument about CBC and Radio-Canada is right. Because one thing I don't like about CBC Radio-Canada is, why do I have to put my email to have access to the content?
5: Yeah.
4: Oh,
5: also,
4: because you want my data to do what? You're not supposed to need that. We paid already for that, as Christine said. Yeah. But my other problem with CBC and Radio-Canada is that if you are to take ads, the ad money, advertisement money, you have to invest and take more risks. And they are not taking any more risk. I'm talking about culture. I'm talking about showing productions that
2: sometimes they're doing the same things
4: and
2: that private media should be doing.
4: And they're trying to compete. You shouldn't try to compete with private media, and especially for people who are self-employed, like Justine. I'm twice. Sorry. I thought she was the premier. You should be the premier. But Justine and myself, the problem is, don't ask me to have an exclusive contract with CBC Radio-Canada, because you shouldn't be trying to compete with private media.
2: We are going to supersize the Big Five, because we've got a couple of stories to get to, including Dunkin' Donuts and its return to Canada. We'll supersize the Big Five next.
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7: Good morning. It is 9:32. I'm Trudy Mason with a CTV News update. An outbreak of canine parvovirus in the eastern township seems to have moved into Montreal. The Journal de Montréal says one death has been reported here, that of a chihuahua. Parvo causes severe gastro symptoms in dogs and in cats. There is a vaccine available. Public Health Canada says 16 humans are in isolation because of that hantavirus outbreak on a cruise ship. None is showing any signs of the deadly illness. And the Canadian Taxpayers Federation is expressing its frustration after learning that Federal Finance Minister François-Philippe Champagne spent $12,000 on outside help to write his budget speech this spring. This was at the same time he was promising that the federal government would spend less on contracting out. More news at ctvnewsmontreal.ca, including a story about the display here in Montreal of a Céline Dion dress. With the latest from the CJAD 800 Traffic Center, here is Debbie Marcellos.
0: Well, we still have a busy drive up on the Metropolitan West from Lac-Ordaire to the Laurentian Autoroute. Northbound to Carrie, busy but moving steadily. And we have delays on the eastbound Trans-Canada from just after Cavendish to board to Carrie South. No problems once you're on to Carrie South. And on 20 westbound, it just slows at Ville-Saint-Pierre. In from the South Shore, it has cleared out. And in from Laval, in from Vaudreuil as well, where we had a vehicle with a flat on the eastbound TCAN. 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
7: In breaking sports news this morning from Toronto comes word the Maple Leafs have parted ways with head coach Craig Berube. Your Dormez-vous Weather Center forecast now, mainly cloudy this morning, rain beginning around noon, a high of 12, more rain tonight, a low of 10, tomorrow, rain, a high of 14, and the outlook for Friday, sunny and a high of 20. In Montreal right now, 9 degrees. 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
2: Well, it started here in Quebec. 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As we continue the Big Five, we're going to talk about how boys are falling behind girls in our education system. 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That's next.
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2: All right, welcome back to the Big Five on the Elias Macko Show. Justine McIntyre and Meeker Guerrier making up the panel this morning. And we're spending extra time supersizing the Big Five panel today because I want to get to a couple more stories. So guys, let's talk about boys for a second. Now, if you recall, Gabriel Nadeau-Dubois from Quebec Solidaire released a white paper on education recently. And its particular focus was on how boys are falling behind girls. And now that report is getting national attention. There was a report on CBC's The National highlighting how boys are falling behind girls in many metrics like test scores, graduation rates, and increasing mental health problems. But let me tell you something. This being the CBC, I guess we're mentioning the CBC twice on the Big Five this morning. This being the CBC, the report also makes sure to mention male supremacy. It goes to great lengths to mention this, which I would call a zombie lie, that women make less than men. And let me tell you something, in Western countries, with all the laws we have, yes, women make less, but they're working less. That is actually accounts for 99% of that gap, but they have to include it, even though they're trying to talk about boys and the problems that boys face. Anyways, forget about that. It does give us an opportunity to talk about boys in the education system. Once again, we do need to be talking about it, for regardless of the angle that we take. Justine, I know this is near and dear to your heart. So let's talk about what's wrong with the boys. Let's get Justine's mic up. Here we go.
3: Thank you. I think income inequality is probably a completely separate topic, so it is really weird that CBC tried to throw the two of them together. If you talk to teachers, teachers will tell you that this has been a concern for at least a decade, maybe two decades at this point. It's been some time. I was, before getting involved in politics, I was teaching music, so I was in the elementary school system. And what is called, in the article, they refer to it as well as boy behavior. Boy behavior is often being misinterpreted as bad behavior. So boys are being punished for being boys. That means for being rowdy, for being disruptive, for being antsy, for not wanting to sit still in their seats. They need to get up and jump up and down and run around, and they're not doing enough of that in schools. And to me, that is a fundamental part of the problem. Another fundamental part of the problem is how many of your kids, because I know, Meeker, you've got a daughter, I think, and I've got, my kids all came through the school system. Yours isn't yet in school, but...
2: And I'm going to have two boys. This is why this is concerning me, because I'm going to have two boys.
3: So my question is, how many male teachers did your children have? Because
4: not many. There's one out of four.
3: Yeah. My kids had, I think, in elementary schools especially, there are almost no male teachers left. So my son had a male teacher in grade six. That was his first interaction with a male authority figure outside of the home. So,
2: but high school's different, right? High
3: school. High school might be different, but by then a lot of the diagnoses have already been made. The children, the boys, are being told that their behavior is not normal behavior. It needs to be controlled. They need to be medicated and so on. So to me, there are two main issues here. One of them is that kids aren't moving around enough. They're not doing enough physical activity. Some of that happens in the home because they're sitting in front of screens instead of getting out and being active. And some of it is the way that we have organized our education system, with not enough breaks and not enough recess and physical activity. And some of it has to do with the feminization of the school system itself, because women have a different approach to teaching. They have different expectations, and there right now is just not that balance in the school system.
2: And now we're seeing it in universities. Like, you look at the people who are graduating from years.
4: It's mostly women.
2: Mostly women. Meeker, your thoughts.
4: Funny thing about the fact that you were talking earlier, Elias, about women not necessarily making less money than men.
2: Yeah, because it's illegal.
4: It's illegal, but... It's illegal officially, but the facts are that for the same job, women make less money than men. That's one thing. And one of the funny things... Because
2: they decide, and they're smart, by the way, not to go crazy and work 10-hour days and work weekends. They work less, which accounts for that gap, like 99%
3: of that gap. But also, this is just another topic.
2: Exactly.
4: No, it's not. You know why? Because Justine, you said something very important about women and men not being teachers, school teachers in primary school. One of the reasons... Why is it?
3: It's the pay.
4: Exactly.
3: You're right.
4: So you see, it goes full circle. Yeah. So if you paid school teachers more, you would have more men. See? Yeah. But
2: No, but women are choosing professions that pay less. I mean, that's just what happens. That's another thing that explains the gap, where we say, oh no, it's the male supremacy system, but it's not actually the
4: case. But it's also how we value women's work in our society. It's also part of it. And we have to admit that, and we have to see that to solve that issue. And yes, it has to do with less men in the education system. But if we want to attract more male teachers, we have to pay also more, and it will help women as well. That's one of the things. The other thing is, and I totally agree with the fact that we have less and less gym classes in school. I remember when I was in school, I always wanted to go to gym, and I was happy to go to school because I played sports, I played basketball during recess and so on. When we had organized leagues, also during lunch and so on, and that made me want to go to school. And after that, I was ready to learn, and I was happy to learn.
3: Yes, yeah.
4: But we didn't adapt our school system, or we changed it, and we left behind basically half of the students. And you know, one thing that's very controversial, but I'm starting to think and maybe revisit that, Some people are advocating to have schools for boys and school for for girls. I'm not sure it's a good idea. I don't think, honestly, instinctively, that it's a good idea. But I'm starting to think, all right, so what should we do to help our boys? Because it is a problem. And then you start seeing the problem also in the relationship between men and women. And, you know, you stretch that. Exactly. Mm-hmm. It carries over to the adulthood and the way we interact between men and women.
2: And it carries into the adulthood, and online. Right? You look at dating, what women want for male partners. And, well, they want male partners that are successful, that are making money. It's not happening. Women can't find the partners that they want. Nobody's having babies. It's like devastating effects, by the way. When men fail in a society, it's devastating effects. And it's good that we're talking about it.
4: And we also have to and I understand that patriarchy has its issues. It's very bad issues when you look at it broadly. But you have to understand also that if men aren't going well, society isn't going well, and it's the same thing for women. If women aren't going well, society is not going well. It's not just a question of, you know, advocating for men and all that, but I mean, you can't just leave behind a part of society 100%. Because you want to bring back the balance.
3: The wishing success for young boys and young men is not wanting to bring back the patriarchy.
4: But it's a very taboo subject, because a lot of people think that because you're advocating for men and men's health and mental health and so on, that you're diminishing what's happening to women. But it's not. I mean, two things can be true.
2: I teased it, so we have to do it
3: quickly.
2: Okay,
3: let's do it.
2: Dunkin' Donuts is coming back to Canada.
4: Without the donut, by the way.
2: Dunkin'. It's just called Dunkin' now. But I find this curious, right? We're all elbows up, Canada. We have a Canadian donut chain called Tim Hortons.
3: Yeah, it's great.
2: And it seems like everyone wants Dunkin' Donuts to come to Canada and to succeed. We're going to speak to the CEO behind it at 11:30. So, give me your thoughts here. Are you happy to see a big U.S. chain return to Canada? What do you say,
3: Justine? I'm kind of old school, because my memories of Dunkin' Donuts were like lurid, kind of neon light, 24-hour donut shops that were, you know, open late at night when you come back from the club or whatever. Like, it was not a nice place to hang out. Apparently, their branding has changed. It's not the same thing anymore. My daughter was really excited when we did a road trip to the States. She was like, oh, can we stop at Dunkin' Donuts? I need to get this drink. They make the best blah blah frozen drink. I can't remember what it was. I guess kind of fun, but as you said, we have our own brand here that we really like. So I'm not super excited about it, no, but it seems to be generating some excitement.
2: I think Tim Hortons is faring poorly, which allows Dunkin' Donuts to enter the market here. What do you say, Meeker?
4: I don't know if people are so excited to see Dunkin' come back. I haven't noticed that, really. But you know, part of the explanation is that it's very trendy in the States, very trendy online. It's just like bringing a brand that, you know, the nostalgia, just like, I don't know, Vuarnet, for instance, was very, very popular in French circles when I was younger. So you bring back that nostalgia. But I don't know. It's just, you know, the influencers online, what you see on TV.
3: Yeah.
4: I'm not sure it's going to work all that much, because it's basically the same thing than Tim Hortons, but, you know, with a different brand, and I don't know.
2: Well,
4: I'm not even sure that the market needs that and is looking for that, because we're in the third wave coffee now trend. And what do you mean?
3: I don't like it. It's too bitter.
4: I love it.
3: I like the old style Italian cafe. That's what I like. The old Gen X style.
2: I don't like the cost of third wave coffee. Guys, we're going to leave it there. We'll be speaking to the CEO who's bringing back Dunkin' Donuts at 11:30 on this program. Meeker Garia, Justin McIntyre. Merci beaucoup.
3: Merci.
2: Come back real soon. All right. I'll open up the phone lines here at 514-790-0800. My text line blew up when we talked about girls and boys, so we'll keep that going. What's wrong with boys right now? Why are boys falling behind? Give me your take. 514-790-0800. Let's do traffic. Debbie Marcellos has this look at the roads.
0: It is a busy drive on the Met West. It slows from VO into DeCary. Northbound DeCary now heavy from Queen Mary up to the Metropolitan, but moving. And on the eastbound Trans-Canada, it slows at Côte de l'Est aboard DeCary South. Eastbound 20, clearing out through Lachine at 32nd Avenue. No problems in from the South Shore or Laval. Usual slowdown, though, for Lafontaine Tunnel. Heading out to the South Shore at Lafontaine, 25 South backs up at Yves Prévost, because you're merging into one lane in the tunnel. 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
2: I blinked and I looked away from the computer screen. Then when I looked up, I did see my text line just blow up on Dunkin' Donuts. We'll spend some time later in this show to talk about Dunkin' Donuts' return, because we will have the CEO, in fact, of of Foodtastic, that's bringing Dunkin' Donuts to Canada. We'll be speaking to them at 11:30. But as I wrap up this hour of the Elias Macko Show, I do want to continue on this thread of boys and school and education and how boys are falling behind, okay? The reason to bring this up is that this story is getting national attention. It was, Gabriel Nadeau-Dubois of Quebec Solidaire, he released a report last month, his white paper, on boys in education. And he said, like, listen, this is who the system is leaving behind. We are leaving behind boys, okay? And I want to get your take on why you think boys are falling behind in the school system. And by the way, it plays out. They fall behind in elementary, then they fall behind in high school. And then we have a situation here where now in university, They are almost becoming, an endangered species at the university level, right? Enrollment rates and graduation rates at university, right? Heavily now favored towards girls, right? So one listener wrote me this on the text line. Thank you for this topic about boys in schools. As a woman who grew up with several rambunctious boy cousins, I can see how boys are being treated like defective girls. They are being emasculated and softened to the point where they don't know who they are anymore, right? And I think this is what is happening here, right? And I think we have to sort of realize that, hey, boys are actually different. But this is, and this goes for everything, by the way. Like, women are amazing. Men are amazing. We're different. The reason why humanity has succeeded and we've done so well is because both men and women are amazing. And we have each other's backs. And I know you can point, oh, well, look at this. Like, honestly, the story of human success is the story of men and women actually working together. That's the story of human success. I don't care how you else want to frame it as some sort of alternate scenario where that's not actually happening. But I think right now we've lost the plot and we are forgetting about boys. Having two boys, myself, well, two, the second one's arriving in July. I worry about that and how the education system will treat them eventually. Let me go to Lenny in Côte Saint-Luke. How you doing, Lenny?
1: I'm doing good. How are you doing?
2: Good. What do you want to say on this subject?
1: Well, just from a perspective of somebody that's already a senior citizen, I do remember when I went to university, on CJEP, there was an overabundance, I think, at that point of men to women, but now it's totally reversed. It looks like there's more women than men, and I think the reason for that is because a lot of men right now, young men, are thinking, what's the point of going to school when there's no jobs available for higher learning? I might as well get a job.
2: Well, but wouldn't women be affected the same way by that? Like, they're going to enter the same workforce, and we're, you know, whether it's AI or whatever it is, like the lack of jobs, everyone's affected by that. I don't know if that explains it.
1: Well, the thing is that a lot of women won't take jobs like, let's say, a welder or somebody in the construction industry. They will take jobs, but they're in the minority, whereas men are in the majority in those fields, and I think that's what a lot of young men are looking for. They're looking for, they want a job that's a good paying job, and they don't want to have to wait, and they see what the unemployment situation is now, so they'll cruise through high school and just grab a job like that when they finish, if they finish.
2: Lenny, thanks very much for the call. Do appreciate it here. Listen, I want to tackle just one other thing. Listener writes me this: totally disagree with the comment that women work less hours. My daughters do work weekends and evenings. I know males that work less. I'd want to say, like, on the anecdotal stuff, there are tons of women that work more than men. Tons of women. But we actually have the statistics here, and it's irrefutable, that on the whole, women choose to work less hours than men. Some would say it's because they're much smarter. They want a work-life balance. They don't want to be as insane as certain men are. And I think that, so you could look at it that way. But I want to say, you know, for your daughter, right, if she has a colleague, they're both working, you know, if you're both working at a shoe store and she has a male colleague, and that male colleague says, I don't want to work weekends, that male colleague is going to make less money. That's how it is. So that, you know, that's my point there. And we can also look at, you know, because there's an interesting point on, oh, the careers that are chosen, right? And listen, we're in a capitalist system. A lot of our pay comes down to how many people that your job impacts on a daily basis. And it's just how it is, right? If you are a teacher and you impact 30 people in your 30 children in your classroom or 20 children in your classroom on a daily basis, economically, in a capitalist system, that work is going to be valued less than a man who says, I'm going to be a software developer, and they make software that 8 billion people use. That's just the system we have. So there is a good question about the careers that people choose. But what I'm saying here is that if you're in the same career, the same field, we actually have the evidence here. And now, despite what anyone tried to say over 20 or 30 years, right now, like if a man and a woman want to choose to work the same hours in the same fields, it is illegal. It's illegal to pay a woman less. Illegal. And I had tongue in cheek, I have a listener write me, hey, I'm going to start just hiring female electricians now. Because, if you could pay women less, everyone would just want to hire women, right? Capitalist businessmen would just want to say, okay, I'll hire women. It's cheaper to hire them. No, it's not. You still got to pay people what they're worth. It's the law. Let me go to Mike. What do you say, Mike? Mike, are you there? Last call on Mike. Going once, going twice.
0: Hello, hello.
2: Mike,
0: hello?
2: Go fast. Yes, take. Sorry. What do you want to say?
0: I want to complete what the other caller said about women in university. I know that there are more women in medical school. I think that's what I heard.
2: Absolutely.
0: Today, than men.
2: Absolutely.
0: Yeah, but I'll tell you why. I have an example of a medical family. One of his boys said, "Dad, I'm not going to medical school." He was a super bright student. His father said, "Why aren't you going in medical? Why aren't you going to medical school? All your brothers are there. Everybody's there in the family." You know what he said? He says, "Dad, it's not worth the squeeze."
2: Oh, not worth the squeeze.
0: So they're basically men are leaving voids, and women are filling them up. Mm-hmm. But if the men wanted to go to university, it would still be a men. It would still be a men's. Majority there, I think.
2: Well, if they wanted to go to university now, what's happening in high school where so many of them are saying, not for me? I think that's a question to be asking. Let me read you one note here from Margaret in Ahuntsic. My son was an excellent student, elementary and high school, very good student in CJEP, but he doesn't want to go to university. He wants to make money now. And I think the courses and programs offered at university need to evolve to attract the new generation of men. Sandra says, the reason, like many problems, is we overcorrect. Like the generation who grew up thinking their parents were too tough, they started gentle parenting. Society saw girls being left behind, so they overcorrected. So you know what? I think, Sandra, you're onto something here. There has been an overcorrection, and now we need to get back towards the center so that both boys and girls get a fair shake. Going to leave it there on that front. When we return on the Elias Macko Show, our famous astronauts got to hang out with Mark Carney this morning. You're going to get to hear a bit of that. And we'll also be speaking in hour two to legendary journalist Robert Fife. He's hanging up. He's calling it quits after five decades in journalism. We'll speak to him in hour two.
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4: Good morning. It's a little after 10 o'clock. I'm James Foster with your CTV News Update. Clouds and rain on the way. Already seeing some light rain in some parts of the Montreal area. It is 10 degrees. Your weather details are in moments. And here's what is making news. Class action against Amazon is moving forward. The leader of the Quebec Liberals sits down with UPAC and a silver lining after last night's loss. All that and more coming up, but first, we're going to head on over to the traffic center and see how the drive is going with Debbie Marcellos.
8: It's a pretty busy drive for northbound to Cary, but it's moving from Sherbrooke. It's slow and steady up to the Metropolitan and busy on the Met West from Pineuf to Cary. Eastbound TransCanada slows at Côte de l'Est to Bord de Cary South, and southbound to Cary opens up after Jean Talon. 25 south for Lafontaine Tunnel from before Sherbrooke as you merge into that one lane ongoing roadwork to the South Shore in the tunnel. 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
4: In the news, a Quebec judge is giving the green light to a class action lawsuit against Amazon on behalf of Quebec residents. The legal action covers Prime members who ordered items between January 22nd and March 31st of 2025. According to the lawsuit, they claim Amazon routinely missed promised 1 to 2 day delivery windows during those weeks. The delays followed Amazon's sudden decision to shut down its Quebec warehouses in that same year, affecting customers will be automatically included in the lawsuit, so you don't need to go sign up for anything. Quebec's anti-corruption squad recently met with Quebec Liberal Party leader Charles Mignard. He told reporters this morning that the meeting took place a few weeks ago as UPAC continues its investigation into last year's Liberal Party race.
9: Moi, je les ai rencontrés. J'ai répondu à leurs questions. Ça a été très, très cordial.
4: Yeah, the leadership race was eventually won by Pablo Rodríguez Rodriguez, who then later resigned last December amid allegations of vote buying and more behind the scenes. Meade declined to disclose the details of the meeting. It's not news that drivers want to hear as we head into a long weekend, but gas prices, they're likely going up once again. After a bit of a jump overnight, President of Canadians for Affordable Energy, Dan McTeague, says you can expect to pay a couple more cents per liter in the coming days.
7: We're back to the prices we saw just 2 weeks ago, calmed down a little bit by the idea that the straits would open up. Well, it's dire straits. We're going to see much higher prices than most of us are comfortable with.
4: And McTeague says that right now he's expecting the climb towards record high prices to continue, and that sometime this summer, motorists will be paying record high levels across the country. And I know you're probably a little on the downside this morning after the Canadians lost Game 4 of their playoff series with the Buffalo Sabres, but hey, look at it this way. By losing last night, it does guarantee another game at the Bell Center, and it's going to be a big one because things just hit a little different on Saturday nights at the home of the Habs, and believe it or not, it marks the first time in over 11 years that the Habs are playing a home playoff game in front of people. They had one at home in 2021, but you know, COVID. So the Bell Center was far from rocking that night. The last one was Game 6 against the Tampa Bay Lightning in 2015. So while you may be in the dumps following the loss, just think, sets up a sunny Saturday, 24 degrees, and the Habs at home in the playoffs. For interviews and other audio, go to CJAD800.com or download the iHeartRadio app. And from your Dormez-vous Weather Center today, it's a cloudy and wet kind of day. Right now, Environment Canada saying maybe 5 to 10 millimeters of rain during the day today, and then another 10 millimeters of rain tonight, and then another 10 millimeters of rain tomorrow. So, needless to say, it's going to be wet. High of 12 degrees is expected today, 14 on Thursday, and then, if we're lucky, hopefully, yes, the sun will start shining on Friday, Saturday, Sunday, and Monday, all highs up into the 20s. It is 10 degrees right now. For all your news during the day, stream us on your smart speaker. Just say play CJAD 800. 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
2: 34 years ago tonight, the finale, series finale of Night Court. Do you remember that theme? I was really young. I think I caught up on Night Court in syndication after it left the airwaves. That was a good show. Series finale 34 years ago tonight. Harry Anderson, John Larroquette, Marky Post, Marsha Warfield, Charles Robertson, Richard Mall. That was an all-star cast. It is the second hour of the Elias Macko Show here. We have a lot to get to in this hour, but I will start off with trying to help one member of our team here this morning, because she is in a pickle. The Elias Macko Show this morning, we've got Marissa Ramnanan producing, and our good friend Max Cadot is in for Jay Farrar. So guys, I want to start off with Marissa here, because you are in a pickle. I've never seen this before, Marissa. I've never seen this before. You have a smartphone?
13: Yes, I have a smartphone. I have Samsung S22.
2: A Samsung S22. And right now, your phone is almost useless, right?
13: Pretty much.
2: Tell me what's happening on your phone.
13: So I can't use my keyboard at all. So that means I can't make any text messages, look anything up. Whenever I get a call,
2: yeah,
13: I can answer it. However, it just flashes and freaks out.
2: Okay, but
13: so it's like it's having a seizure.
2: So if I text you now and you're a green bubble, I have an iPhone, so now you're a green bubble. I'm going to text Marissa, hi, I send you a note, and then you can you see my text?
13: I can see it.
2: And then you try and reply?
13: And what? I try to reply and nothing happens.
2: Nothing
13: happens.
2: Like
13: I try to go to the keyboard and it's just nothing. Like it won't let me press like enter chat.
2: Have you rebooted?
13: I have.
2: Many times?
13: Many times. Like, I honestly don't know what's happening. I try to, like, I can take pictures, but I can't look at the pictures.
2: Okay. Gotcha. All right. So for the listeners out here, if anyone works for Samsung or knows an Android engineer, if you could text us to 514-790-0800, if you have any tips for what Marissa can do to her phone to fix it. I'm no expert, Marissa, but it seems like it's a software issue.
13: Yeah.
2: But maybe

0: Samsung phone, send us a text, 514-790-0800, because we need Marissa to be able to text.
1: Yeah.
0: You're producing a show today.
1: Yes, I am. I'm only using email.
0: You're only using email. Okay. Yeah. Hey, I think we have a phone. Marissa, go talk to that person on the phone, because maybe they've got a solution for you. Here's a couple of other things I want to get to this morning. First things first, the crew of Artemis, okay? Artemis 2, featuring Jeremy Hansen, Canadian Jeremy Hansen, and then the rest of them, Reed Wiseman, Christina Koch, Victor Glover, these incredible four human beings that represented humanity and went around the moon. I've said this before on the show. Every time they talk, I love them more, right? Most of the time when people talk, like, listen to me, more I talk, the less you like me. I kid. But with these astronauts, the more they talk, the more I love them. Well, this morning, they were in Ottawa, the four members of the Artemis 2 crew, and they got to meet with Prime Minister Mark Carney. Here's a little bit of the Prime Minister with Jeremy Hansen.
2: Welcome to Ottawa, and thank you for what you've already done. Thank you for inspiring us all.
3: Thank you, Jeremy. Thank you, sir. Quel honneur pour l'équipage d'Artemis 2 d'être ici au Canada. Victor, Jenny, Reed, Christina, Lisa, merci. Pour nous, c'était c'était extraordinaire de voir la passion de Canada pendant la mission. For us to be here, our first return to the country, a warm embrace of Canada that we felt from the extremes of the moon is just a real treat for us. And I really resonate with your words, sir, about this just shining a light back on Canada about what we are capable of on the world stage, and that Artemis 2 is just a step in a much longer journey for us. And like you, we can't wait to be part of what's next.
0: Let me tell you something here. That's Jeremy Hansen speaking with Mark Carney this morning in Ottawa. As we played you, Jeremy Hansen, phone lines, text lines, absolutely jamming up here with people who want to help Marissa and the smartphone. Marissa, did you get any hot tips yet? Anything hot?
4: It's the power of radio, Elias.
0: It's the power of radio, Max. Anything hot? Do you have a hot tip yet?
1: I do. This guy, Mitchell from Mobile Montreal, he's on with me now.
0: He's on with you. Can I talk to him? Do I press the button?
1: Sure. Yeah, go ahead.
0: Mitchell, what's going on, Mitchell?
5: Hi, how's it going?
0: I'm good. What's wrong with your phone? What do you think's wrong with her phone?
5: It's hard to say without seeing it, but it seems like either there's some type of virus, because based on what she's telling me, it seems like the touch screen is working. So without seeing it, it's a bit difficult.
0: Mitchell, can I tell you something? Because you said virus, and you know what? I sort of discounted virus because it's not like a desktop computer, but now there's tons of viruses, right, on the Android side of things, right? Those exist.
5: Yeah. I actually, on a weekly basis, I probably have someone coming in, because most of the time the viruses are from these apps, which are like apps to claim to clean your phone and make your phone faster, and they're almost always a virus.
0: Okay, can I tell you something? When I was looking at Marissa's phone earlier, before the show this morning, it did remind me of the 1996 film Independence Day and how the aliens hacked all of the computers in that movie. It was flickering in the same way. I don't know if that helps you or not.
5: Yeah, well, it could also be like a damaged screen. That would be my next thing.
0: Okay, but Marissa, it looks like your screen's in good shape, right?
1: Yeah, the screen's fine.
0: Yeah.
1: I mean, I do drop it like several times.
0: Now, Mitchell,
1: there's no crack.
0: There could be a glitch with the touch panel, right? So it's not registering the hits.
5: That's possible.
0: Okay. You know your stuff. Where are you? Give me a plug. You know your stuff.
5: At 6600 Zachary. We've been in business for about 20 years. The store's called Mobile Montreal. Not only do we fix phones, but we fix phones, TVs, computers, any electronics, PlayStations. We represent like Rogers, Fido, Chatter, Lucky. So we have phone plans.
0: Mitchell, there's your free plug. You want to talk anymore, you got to pay. Mitchell, thanks for the call. And hopefully you can help out Marissa here. All right. When we return on the Elias Macko Show, we're going to be speaking to legendary Canadian journalist Robert Fife. He is retiring after 5 decades covering Ottawa. So we'll speak to him next. Let's do traffic 10:15. 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Get up to $12,000 of rebates on the Niro EV. And here is Debbie Marcellos.
6: Well, a couple of problems on northbound Dakari causing delays from Queen Mary. On northbound Dakari, we had a police operation at Jean Talon. That's been cleared, but now a stalled vehicle at Royal Mount in the right center lane. On the southbound side of Dakari, it's heavy down to Jean Talon. It slows on the Met West from Saint-Michel to Dakari.

0: All clear, though, in from Laval and in from the South Shore. Heading to the South Shore, expect delays at La Fontaine Tunnel, where you're down to one lane at all times for road work. Ends today. 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
7: One of the biggest names in Canadian political journalism is preparing to call it quits. After nearly five decades covering Parliament Hill, legendary reporter Robert Fyfe is retiring, bringing an end to a career that helped shape political journalism in this country. Known for breaking some of the country's biggest political stories, from the Senate expenses scandal to the SNC-Lavalin affair, Fyfe built a reputation as one of Ottawa's toughest and most connected reporters. He became a fixture, whether it's at the Globe and Mail or at CTV or at the National Post. Let's get to him right now. Robert Fyfe, the Ottawa bureau chief, still for the Globe and Mail, is on the line. Hey, Robert, how you doing?
8: Very good. Good morning.
7: Listen, I was a little definitive there off the top, but I don't buy it. I think you're going to retire, air quotes, and then I'm going to still see you on my TV every weekend, and you're still going to drop a story every now and again. How definitive is this?
8: That might be very possible.
7: So listen, you're 71. Why now?
8: 72.
7: 72. Oh, my goodness. You're 72.
8: Yeah.
7: I mean, you could have gone for another decade. So why now?
8: Well, you know, it's a very demanding job when you're covering national politics. And if you're a bureau chief, it's, you know, you're getting phone calls at night. You're getting phone calls on the weekend. There's always a crisis of some kind that develops, and it takes a lot of energy out of you. And frankly, I just don't want to spend all those long days and long hours anymore. I want to do other things in life. But you know, obviously if somebody calls me up with a story, a big scoop, I will more than happily write it, and the Globe will more than happily publish it.
7: I love this. So what does retirement look like to you? I mean, you're touching on it there, but what do you think retirement's going to look like for you?
8: Well, I honestly don't know. You know, I've been working since I'm 72 now. I have no idea what I'm going to do. Or just basically going to take the summer off and do some bike riding, workouts, you know, cook, do some traveling, but not until I kind of figure it out what I'm going to do. But one thing is, the Globe has been very nice. They've put me on a retainer, which starts in September for a year. And I said what I'd like to be able to do is to mentor a journalist at the Globe. If they come to me with a story and they just don't know how to develop or take it, I'd spend some time with them and saying, here's how you should approach this story. Or if somebody very close to what they potentially think is a big story, but they can't seem to nail it down, I think I would more than happily come in and try to help them land that story so that it can get published. So that's, but it'll, it's only, well, it'll only be a part-time work, but something I think I would really enjoy doing. I really like mentoring reporters. I've hired a lot of reporters. I've seen them all go on to very successful careers, and it's very fulfilling and inspiring when you can work with younger people and set them on their careers.
7: Now, let me ask you, if you had been considering this for a while, right? Like, is this, you know, like, when did you start to say, hey, maybe I should consider retirement? And if the news of the day, if like, if one of the reasons you stuck around was that the news was just so good, like, you know, it seems like the last 5 years, there's been so much news in this country. So, yeah, how long have you been considering this?
8: Really, the last year or so, I just began to think about it. After Carney came in, this is a different government. Different requires a different approach. And I thought, well, this, okay, there's a new government in town now. It's time I can leave. But, you know, look, I love my job. It's a fabulous job. You basically don't have to answer to many people. Here's how I describe the work that we do as journalists, certainly in terms of national politics. You wake up in the morning with a preconceived idea. At the end of the day, you realize you're completely wrong. Why? It's because you talk to people. Mm-hmm. You know, you talk to people all day, and you people who are highly knowledgeable, and it's a fascinating job. I mean, you're never bored. People who who work as journalists tend to really enjoy their jobs, and they're fun. I mean, we have a lot of fun. It's a lot of work. It's often obviously a lot of responsibility. You have to be careful you don't write anything, get sued or to ruin somebody's reputation without, you know, without thinking very clearly about whether this person has done something really wrong or not. You know, these are the kind of judgment calls you have to make.
7: With Robert Fife, Ottawa bureau chief at the Globe and Mail. He's retiring at the end of the month. Robert, let's talk about the prime ministers that you've covered and maybe, you know, who you loved covering, maybe who not so much. Why don't you take us through your decades of coverage and what sticks out?
8: Well, I like to look at the prime ministers that I've covered in terms of what they accomplished. Mm-hmm. Pierre, I was a young cub reporter when Pierre Trudeau, in the latter stages of his career. So I did cover Pierre Elliott Trudeau. He obviously was a transformative leader, not in terms of the economy. He made a mess of the economy, but he brought in repatriated the Constitution, but brought in the Charter of Rights and Freedoms, which has had profound repercussions for good or for bad for Canada. It's it's a major piece of legislation that is used every single day in the courts and has a huge impact on Canadian society. And so I would regard him as a transformative leader. He was very, very smart, and journalists were afraid of him because if you ask him a stupid question, he'd put you down. So you really had to be on your toes with Pierre Elliott Trudeau. Fascinating man. Brian Mulroney had a lot of the Irish Blarney, and I had a lot of fun covering Mr. Mulroney's government because there were all kinds of scandals and cabinet resignations and all kinds of stuff like that. And, you know, he was fascinated with the media, and he would, you know, really not like it when you wrote tough stories against him. He called me a swear word at the beginning, but an F kneecapper. when he was prime minister. But wow. I ended up getting to, after he left office, we ended up becoming quite friendly. I would regard Brian Mulroney as a transformative leader as well, because what he did with free trade with the United States, standing up for, I think, one of Canada's proudest moments, standing up against South African apartheid. He did acid rain treaties. He did the GST, which had a pretty – he took a huge hit to the government's popularity, but it was the right kind of tax. Then the old manufacturer's tax, a sales tax is much fairer, particularly for poor people, and poor people do get a full GST rebate in any case. So he did a lot of things to – and he sold – he privatized all kinds of Canadian ground corporations, and he truly, and he tried Meech Lake Accord, as you know, and then Charlottetown, but he tried to bring Quebec into the into the Confederation, into the constitutional fold. So he certainly was a transformative leader. You know, obviously Kim Campbell and John Turner were not serious. They didn't last. They had only a few months in power. They were fun to cover their campaigns because they just fell apart and they were so disastrous. It was, yeah, you couldn't believe every day you wake up, what have they done now?
7: So you two enjoy looking at the car wreck off the highway, right? You know, you slow down.
8: I do indeed. Yeah, I mean, that's part of the fun of election campaigns.
7: Yeah.
8: You know, Jean Chrétien, I think, is like in the mold of Louis Saint Laurent. He was a very, very good manager. Mr. Chrétien, you know, made sure we didn't, he said no to getting involved in that crazy Iraq war. Thank God for that. And he and Paul Martin deserve a lot of credit for getting Canada out of a deep, deep deficit. They made major cuts, including the provincial transfers to healthcare, but it was a necessary thing for the Canadian economy. And, you know, he managed the economy very well. And he managed the country very well. And he was also, after the years of the Maroney years, which were loaded down with so much stuff, he just took a rest and gave Canadians were fed up with politics. And he just gave people a rest from the constant pressures of politics, of constitutions and referendums and all that sort of stuff. Although he went through a narrow referendum with we almost lost it, but it was just a narrow, narrow, razor thin referendum. Thank God we didn't lose that. And then he brought in the Clarity Act. Stephen Harper, you know, I think he's not as well. I don't think he ranks up there with Jean Chrétien, but he certainly was. I think a decent manager. I don't think he's left any real accomplishments though. I can't point to anything that he really did that you would say, oh, that's a landmark piece of policy that he did. But he's certainly competent. I don't think anybody could take that away from him. And look, Justin Trudeau will have some compliments, daycare, changes to the Canada Pension Plan, which will help in the future, young people in the gig economy, when they get into their 60s, they'll be able to have at least some kind of a pension to live on. But he spent a lot of money, and we're playing catch up with it right now I don't think he's a great prime minister. And then Mark Carney, the jury's out.
7: Yeah.
8: I think he wants to be a transformative leader. As Maroney was and Pierre-Elliott Trudeau was, in terms of getting the Canadian economy back on track and hopefully diversifying more trade away from the United States. But the jury's out. It's too early to say whether he's going to succeed at this or whether he's going to fail.
7: Robert, listen, I could tell you something here. I think you're going to have a nice summer. You're going to get some bike rides in. Go take a lovely cruise, too. Not the Hantavirus cruise, but a real nice cruise. And then I just have this sneaking suspicion we'll be talking again come the fall. It's a real pleasure to talk to you, you know, because of this news, and I thank you for coming on.
8: Well, thank you for having me. I appreciate it. And thank you, your viewers, for listening to me over the years.
7: That's Robert Fife, Ottawa Bureau Chief at the Globe and Mail. He'll be retiring at the end of the month. When we return on the Elias Macko Show, it's In Transit for this Wednesday, and we're going to move beyond self-driving cars and talk about a future of self-driving trucks. Just how close are they, and could they be cheaper than human-driven trucks? We'll talk about it next.
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10: Good morning. It is 10:30. I'm Trudy Mason with a CTV News update. A class action lawsuit against Amazon on behalf of its customers here in Quebec is a go. The action alleges that Prime members did not get the speedy delivery they were promised when they ordered items between mid-January and the end of March last year. During that time, Amazon shut down all its distribution warehouses in this province. The operator of that hantavirus-stricken cruise ship says says it will decide soon whether it will keep to its sailing schedule in the coming months. The ship is en route now to Rotterdam to be disinfected. Meantime, Public Health Canada says 16 people are in isolation here because of suspected exposure to hantavirus. None is showing any symptoms. And the Professional Women's Hockey League announced this morning that it will expand to both Hamilton, Ontario and Las Vegas, Nevada next season. That will bring the number of teams in the league to 11 following last week's decision to add Detroit to the roster. There could still be other cities added to the list as well in the coming months. By the way, the Montreal Victoire will play game one of their playoffs final against Ottawa tomorrow night at Place Belle. More news at ctvnewsmontreal.ca, including a story about which Canadian city should host the headquarters of the new International Defense Bank. With the latest now from the CJAD 800 Traffic Centre, here is Debbie Marcellos.
0: Well, they've cleared the stall on northbound Ikari. That was at Royal Mount in the right center lane. Traffic is loosening up. On southbound Ikari, it's heavy down to the Jean Talon exit. On Met westbound, they've cleared the stall that was at the Saint-Denis SOS. So traffic is still a little heavy from Christophe Colomb into Ikari. It slows on Laurentian south from Henri Bourassa to aboard the Metropolitan. 25 south for Lafontaine Tunnel. Ongoing roadwork in the tunnel. You're down to one lane. 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Traffic and transit every 15 minutes on CJAD 800. 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
10: Your Dormez-vous Weather Center forecast. Mainly cloudy this morning. Rain beginning near noon, a high of 12 degrees. More rain tonight, a low of 10. Tomorrow, rain, a high of 14. And the outlook for Friday, sunny, a high of 20. In Montreal right now, we're at 10 degrees. Your next CTV News update is at 11 o'clock.
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7: All right, welcome to the Wednesday edition of our In Transit segment. Now, the future of trucking may be arriving a lot faster than people expected, and it might not include a driver behind the wheel. Autonomous freight trucks are now moving from testing to real commercial operations across parts of the United States, with companies running fully driverless deliveries on major highway routes in Texas. And according to new reporting from Axios, the economics are starting to change dramatically. Let's take a deeper dive on this one with Joanne Muller, transportation correspondent over at Axios. Joanne, welcome back to the program. Great to talk to you.
28: Great. I'm happy to be back.
7: And, you know, and on this program, we've talked so many times about, you know, self-driving cars and we're seeing the progress that's happening there. I guess there are different challenges in the trucking industry. So let's talk about it here. Where are we at when it comes to self-driving trucks?
28: Well, you know, they're really rolling out across the Sun Belt of the U.S. And actually, I think the global market for autonomous trucking is actually going to be bigger than that of robo-taxis. So it makes sense because so much freight is carried on highways across the continent and there aren't enough drivers to do it. People want their stuff faster. And so the idea with driverless trucks is, hey, if we can have them drive all night without a driver, stuff will get there faster, and in theory, the roads will be safer.
7: So in theory, the roads will be safer, and I tell you, when we talk about this, number one thing I hear from our listeners is safety. How's this safe? They think it's going to be less safe, right? So let's talk about that. Tell me about the companies that are working on this and what the data says about the safety of self-driving trucks.
28: Yeah, well, there's about a half dozen leading companies that are working on this. Most of them are working on highway driving, although there's at least one company that's kind of working on the, what they call the middle mile, driving between warehouses and stores, which is, you know, very repeatable. The idea, you know, in theory, it should be a lot easier to drive on a highway. You're basically going in a straight line at a steady speed. Often they stick to the right lane, but they can change lanes. They have very long distance sensors, and they need it because if you think about it, this is an 80,000 pound truck. You know, the laws of physics mean that it needs more time to stop. And, so it needs obviously sensors that can see much farther into the distance. So far the data looks pretty good. I mean, you know, it's very early. There's, you know, half a dozen companies and each of them has fewer than like 20 trucks. So, you know, the pool of data is not too big, but there haven't been any terrible incidents involving trucks yet. But if you think about human truck drivers, they get tired. They're, you know, this is a very fatiguing job. And so I, for one, have been sort of clipped by a truck before. If an autonomous truck can see me and stick to its lane, I might actually feel safer.
7: So and
28: but we gotta see.
7: Joanne, you know, I'm of the same mindset. But as we talk, again, another text message from a listener. I'm not comfortable with autonomous semi trucks. I think this is a catastrophe waiting to happen. And you know, I get the sentiment, but I'll just point out, Joanne, in this province of Quebec, and here in Montreal, we have so many stories of truckers that apparently did not have the right certification, or there'd been some fraud committed for getting their license, that kind of stuff. And then they get into accidents and they've killed like mothers and their children on the highways of Quebec. And I'm like, that's who I think is more scary than self-driving cars. Right.
28: I agree with you. I mean, I think it's really hard to wrap our heads around this. Right. It seems insane. But the robot doesn't drive drunk. It doesn't get sleepy. We're in the early days. This is the future for sure. And we're going to see how it plays out on the safe. These trucks rather, same as cars, they self-certify. There are no particular rules about self-driving trucks, at least in the United States. I don't know what the momentum is in Canada, but here in the U.S., the companies have to prove that their technology is safe based on their own R&D.
7: And Joanne, let's move to cost, right? And I was reading your piece in Axios, and that, you know, cost per mile. All this comes down to cost, right? If it's cheaper and safer, it's going to be a no-brainer, obviously. Safety, we've tackled that part. Let's talk about the cost. And what are the costs of self-driving trucks?
28: Well, these are extremely expensive, as you can imagine, because they've got all this equipment on top of them. A truck is like $200,000, maybe, a normal Class 8 semi-truck. Then you add another $150,000 worth of computers and sensors and software and stuff. And so right now, the cost per mile on an AV truck is $8.60, according to one estimate from Goldman Sachs. A human can do it for a quarter of that, $2.26 per mile. However, the costs are coming down, and on some routes, it's already almost comparable to a human driver. And as soon as that flips, you know, everywhere on every route, you're going to see the trucking industry go very strongly into this, because that's all that they care about. What is my cost per mile?
7: And let me throw a curveball at you. This comes from one of our listeners. I'm getting so many text messages on this, Joanne. People really, really care about trucks and safety and that kind of stuff. But a listener throws this at me. Well, what about theft? If there's no driver, remember the big Kit Kat theft, Joanne, in Europe? How do they stop the Kit Kat thefts and the other types of theft if there's no drivers getting commandeered and that kind of stuff? Isn't that actually a real risk if you don't have a human behind the wheel?
28: That's a great question. I mean, there is all kinds of, you know, if they have sensors that can, you know, drive the vehicle, certainly they have sensors to detect if something bad is happening, if there's theft going on. Now, how do they prevent it? That's a good question. There are going to be people who are monitoring these things from remote locations, so they would be able to see from the cameras that someone's tinkering with the car or with the trailer, that is. I mean, theft is already a very big problem in freight. So I don't know that it's necessarily going to be worse. But here's a thing that has come up, which is when a truck pulls over on the side of the road for whatever reason, there's a law that the driver has to get out and put these little reflective triangles on the pavement so that everyone else can see it as they're coming along and you know, avoid the hazard. Well, when there's no human to do that, who's going to put out those triangles? So the industry has actually been in a bit of a fight here in the United States with the regulators over this, and they've come up with these systems that are, you know, specific beacons on the roof of the truck to say, hey, I'm pulled over, avoid me. I think that's progressing finally in the favor of the trucking companies. But those are the little details that still have to be worked out.
7: Now, off the top, you mentioned the big testing's happening in the Sun Belt. Is that because sunny skies, clear roads, it's just easier? Or is it because of regulatory reasons, like these southern states are just easier to operate in? Why is it happening in the Sun Belt?
28: Yeah, well, certainly Texas is a magnet for all of the self-driving technology. They're very friendly, but a lot of states are now. Certainly Arizona, Texas, New Mexico, some of these other states, they are in the middle of a cross-country freight route that's very, very important from Jacksonville, Florida, all the way to L.A., right? And mm-hmm. so this is an important freight route in particular. But, yes, the weather is certainly a factor. It's the same reason you see more robo-taxis in the southern United States than you do in markets like where I live, which is Detroit or Chicago or New York, you know?
7: Yeah, and I get in the notes from listeners wanting to know how they'll handle a Quebec blizzard, right? So clearly that's a big thing. Joanne, listen, you're great. I'll direct all of our listeners to go read your reporting over on the Axios website. Thanks for coming on.
28: Thank you. Bye-bye.
7: Joanne Muller right there, transportation correspondent with Axios. When we return on the Elias Macko Show, ahead of speaking to the CEO of Foodtastic, who is bringing back Dunkin' Donuts to Canada, I want to get your take on this one. And I'm going to open up our phone lines. 514-790-0800. Dunkin' Donuts, now called Dunkin', is coming back to Canada after 8 years. Are you excited about it? I want to hear from you. 514-790-0800. Let me know your thoughts. Let's go over now to traffic. 1047. 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
0: Well, we have an issue on southbound DeCary. It looks like it's around Côte Saint-Catherine because traffic is solid from the Metropolitan and then it opens up after Côte Saint-Catherine. Northbound DeCary, some volume moving steadily, but it starts to slow at Côte Saint-Luc Road up to the Metropolitan, and on the eastbound Trans-Canada to board DeCary South, it's backing up at Côte de Liesse. On the Met westbound, just some intermittent volume from Saint-Michel to DeCary, 25 south for Lafontaine Tunnel from Sherbrooke as you merge into that one lane to the South Shore. Ends today. 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
7: All right, welcome back to the Elias Macko Show. 10 minutes time, we're going to talk about the five worst mistakes you're making with your money. So we'll do that as we kick off the third hour of the show. And at 11:30, we're going to be speaking to Peter Mamas. He's the CEO of Foodtastic, the company that is bringing Dunkin' Donuts back to Canada. With that in mind, my phone line is open right now. You can give me a call at 514-790-0800. I want to know if you are excited about Dunkin' Donuts coming back to Canada, now just called Dunkin', by the way. I want to know if you're excited. And at the same time, I think many of you want to discuss the other options and what's not working about the options that we do have. I think a lot of the excitement over Dunkin' Donuts actually has to do with people who are disgruntled about some of the current options. So I'd love your thoughts on all things fast food chains like Dunkin', like Tim Hortons, McDonald's and the like, and maybe your two cents on what chains you would like to see come to Quebec. Chipotle, Taco Bell, Chick-fil-A. Tons of chains that aren't in Quebec anymore, who were never in Quebec. Red Lobster was here. Now they're not here. Would love to know your thoughts on what you'd like to see come back. On the text line, it's already been buzzing. And there's a theme here that I'm picking up on, which is why I want to say that this may not be about excitement for Dunkin'. It may be more about just how unhappy you are with the current options. So Abby writes me this. Very excited, Elias. Tim Hortons, the first thing he says, he doesn't even want to talk about Dunkin'. First thing he says is Tim Hortons has dropped the ball on their brand. Often, there's no donuts. Crazy, right? They need the competition, and I loved Dunkin' Donuts. That from Abby. And again, I'll remind you that Dunkin' Donuts was here in Quebec up until 8 years ago when the last two died out. And it was a sad end for Dunkin' Donuts. Clearly, the company that was running Dunkin' in Canada at the time didn't really care. They may have fallen into the trap that Tim Hortons is in right now. So that's not lost on me. And another listener chiming in with this one. And just the way people are wording this stuff, it's striking. Anything is better than disgusting Tim's. And will they even come to Quebec with all of our French language laws? I just want to point this out. Foodtastic is based here in Montreal. They are definitely coming. Their focus will be Quebec and Ontario. And I do need to point out, a lot of chains come to Quebec, right? I know we have language laws, but it's not the end all of what makes all of your decisions here. So I think for Dunkin' Donuts, they're looking at a market like Quebec that loved Dunkin' in the past and maybe primed for more competition on that front. Let me go to Steve in NDG. Hi, Steve.
17: Yeah, hi. So there used to be a Dunkin' near where I lived in NDG. It was on Sherbrooke Street.
7: I remember it. I remember it well, yeah.
17: Yeah, and I used to go to it quite often, but you know what turned me off? And I think a lot of people got turned off by Dunkin' Donuts. The locations were quite old, towards the end.
7: It was, you know what? It was a sign of a failing brand, right? I know exactly what you're talking about. They didn't care anymore, and it showed.
17: Yeah, they were dirty. So I switched over to the new Tim Hortons on St. Jacques Street. But now that they're coming back with new locations, I'll give them a try because they're going to be nice and fresh and clean. So why not? Like, let's see what they have to offer.
7: And I wonder what the menu is going to be like when they come here. You know, Krispy Kreme, they have a few locations now. And they're very like, listen, all what we really do here is a good donut and coffee, and that's it, okay? Whereas I think what has happened at Tim Hortons is they branched out into so many things, more of a lunch place, a dinner place. Now they have pizzas for dinner, that kind of stuff. And they tried to become everything to everyone. And I think some of the standards were lost because of that, right? So, you know, I think the people who are saying this is good because it will bring competition, I think they're absolutely right. Like, I think Tim Hortons has needed a wake-up call for some time, and I hope this is it. Steve, anything else you want to add here?
17: No, like I said, I tend to go to the restaurants when they're really new and fresh and clean, and we'll see what their menu offers. I'm sure it won't be that dissimilar to Tim Hortons or, you know, McDonald's breakfast or whatever, yeah. You know.
7: I hope they
17: keep it clean. They got to keep it clean.
7: Yeah, and give us beautiful stores that we want to actually sit down in, right? Because I think a lot of that dilapidated stores don't help anyone. I don't like Dunkin', writes Carlos. I don't like Dunkin', but I will force Tim's to improve. So another sentiment here about the competition front. And another note, again, I'm talking about Dunkin', but so many of you want to talk about Tim Hortons. What does that say? On that front, Elias, Tim's just sucks for years now. Food's horrific, coffee's lame, the donuts are garbage. The Dunkin' products in the U.S. are much better. Fresh donuts, tasty food, so many coffee drinks. Still cheaper than Starbucks. That's from David on the text line. I'm going to go to a David on the phone line. David's in Laval. What do you say, David?
18: Yes, hi. How are you?
7: I'm good. What do you want to say on Dunkin'?
18: Yeah, I just don't understand why everybody's so receptive about having Dunkin' Donuts when we're boycotting everything American, you know, like spirits and alcohol and wine. But for some reason, American donuts are fine.
7: You know what, David?
18: Personally, I don't like Dunkin' Donuts, even when we had it here. I found them to be very stale and wasn't really up to par. I personally prefer Tim's by a country mile. When I do go to the States, I've had Dunkin' Donuts, and I was not impressed at all.
7: Hey, David, listen, I said it earlier on the show. One thing that is surprising me, thanks for the call. One thing that's surprising me is that at a time when we are all elbows up, how receptive people are to a U.S. chain coming back to Canada, it is surprising. But I do think it has to do with the fact that people are somewhat fed up of the current options. I won't beat you over the head with the brands that I've mentioned before. But some people are upset with the current options, and they're looking for any alternative. Peter Mammis will join us at 11:30, and we'll talk to him about his plan to bring Dunkin' back in a big way to this country. When we return, we're going to talk about the five dumbest things that you're doing with your money today. Nicolas Berube, who is a columnist, journalist at La Presse, and the author of the book From Zero to Millionaire, he's going to join us with his money tips next.
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23: Good morning. It's just past 11 o'clock. I'm James Foster with your CTV news update. Cloudy skies and what looks like a whole lot of rain coming our way over the next day or two. The good news is by Friday, sets us up for a very nice long weekend. It is 10 degrees right now. Your weather details are in moments, and here's what is making news. Habs are making business boom. Speaking of booming, expect gas prices to jump before that long weekend. And what do Hamilton, Ontario, and Las Vegas have in common? All that and more coming up, but first we're going to head on over to the traffic center and see how the drive is going with Debbie Marcellos.
24: Well, the rain's starting in to put a bit of a damper on things, so traffic slows on the eastbound Trans-Canada at Côte-de-Liesse, and southbound to Carrie, some improvements after an incident at Côte St. Catherine. On northbound to Carrie, it's busy from Sherbrooke, but moving steadily up to the Metropolitan, and it just slows on the Met West at St. Laurent into De Carrie. On the 13th south in from Laval, Laurentian-Auto Route southbound, it's moving well. South Shore spans in pretty good shape, but expect delays at La Fontaine Tunnel with just one lane available in the tunnel at all times toward the South Shore. It backs up at Sherbrooke. 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
23: In the news, while hockey fans want to see the Canadians continue their playoff run, downtown businesses are hoping that this drive for 25 takes the scenic route. That's because restaurateurs have been benefiting from the Hab hysteria that's taken over the city. Some unofficial numbers showing the restaurants maybe even doubling their regular sales during a game night, even if the Canadians are on the road. There's even reportedly an extra 5 to 10% boost if the Habs get a win, as patrons tend to enjoy one last celebratory round of drinks before heading home. A massive strike at Hydro-Québec is set to begin tonight at midnight. Essential services will be maintained throughout. Over 8,900 trade workers and technologists are launching their indefinite strike. The pressure tactic will take the form of an overtime ban, meaning employees will only work during their regular hours. And because the strike is mainly this refusal to work overtime, the defined essential service mandate requires that during any major power outages or emergency situations, employees would have to forego that ban and they'd have to work overtime if needed. Veterinarians in Montreal are warning dog owners to stay vigilant as concerns grow over reported cases of parvovirus in the city. Small dog is believed to have died this week after contracting the highly contagious virus. Cases have recently been reported in the Hochelaga-Maisonneuve area. Vets say that the virus attacks a dog's intestines and immune system, and owners should watch out for severe vomiting, dehydration, and bloody diarrhea. Anyone who's been driving a car for more than 6 months probably won't be surprised to hear that gas prices are headed for more increases as we approach the May long weekend. After we saw a bit of a jump yesterday into today, President of Canadians for Affordable Energy, Dan McTeague, says that, well, you can expect them a couple more cents before that weekend.
25: Another 2, 3, or 4 cent increase tomorrow. Make it 4 cents. So the markets are expecting some kind of breakthrough, if you will, with President Trump meeting with President Xi of China.
23: Yeah, McTeague says that right now he's expecting the climb towards record high prices to continue into the summer. And the Professional Women's Hockey League will expand to both Hamilton and Las Vegas next season. That brings the number of teams in the league to 11 after the league announced the addition of Detroit last week. The PWHL could still reveal another expansion team, as the stated plan was to add 2 to 4 more clubs for next season. Hamilton's yet-to-be-named team will play in the 18,000-seat TD Coliseum, while Las Vegas will share T-Mobile Arena with the NHL's Vegas Golden Knights. For interviews and other audio, go to CJAD800.com or download the iHeartRadio app. And from your Dormez-vous Weather Center today, expect more rain. If it's not raining in your neck of the woods, it's coming, that's for sure. Cloudy skies and a daytime high of about 12 degrees today. Maybe 5 to 10 millimeters of rain during the daytime. Another 10 millimeters of rain on the schedule for tonight. And then another 10 millimeters of rain throughout the day on Thursday. So, yeah, it's going to get wet. 14, by the way, the daytime high on Thursday. And then skies clear out and it is gorgeous from there. Friday, Saturday, Sunday, Monday, all showing daytime highs in the 20s and nothing but sun. It is 10 degrees right now. 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Just say play CJAD 800. 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

0: time is valuable. 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
1: Today's hits, yesterday's classics from 1973. That's a long time ago. Pink Floyd and the tune Money. Welcome back to the Elias Macko Show, third hour of the program. And money will be the theme for the first half hour of this hour of the show. Now, when it comes to money, everybody's got advice for you. Some of the advice is actually pretty good. Some of the advice, very, very bad. As we kick off this hour of the show, we're going to take a look at the most egregious, the worst pieces of advice on money that you may be getting out there. To talk about it, we go to Nicolas Berube. He's a journalist for La Presse, and he's also author of the book From Zero to Millionaire, which is out in English. So go check it out, From Zero to Millionaire. Nicolas is on the line. Nicolas, welcome back to the program.
2: Thanks, Elias.
1: You recently took, not too long ago, you took a look at this, five bad pieces of advice, and I'd love to go down them with you, with our listeners here. First one on deck here. If you want to become a millionaire, live like a millionaire. Why is this so bad as a piece of advice?
2: Yeah, it's bad because we have a flawed idea of what a millionaire's life looks like. We have this notion that, oh, you have this massive house next to the golf course, you have these brand new cars in your driveway. And when we look at actual data, we see that very few millionaires do live that way. Most of the people who live that way have enormous debt. They might have high income, but they have often low assets. So millionaires do drive normal cars. They drive Toyotas, they drive Ford. And they do live in nice homes, but in, let's say, middle-class neighborhood or suburb, house that, you know, you wouldn't look twice at the house, you know. So that's why it's a flawed advice.
1: And I think Warren Buffett, like, drove a 20-year-old Toyota, right? He drove a Toyota, and he drives them into the ground, right? This is one of the richest people out there, but does not live with flashy cars or gigantic mansions. So let's talk about this. When it comes to investing in the stock market, the popular refrain that you should buy shares in companies whose products that you like. Should you just buy what you like when it comes to stocks?
2: Unfortunately, that's suboptimal. You might be lucky, but the key word here is, yeah, lucky. And a lot of teens were given that advice not too long ago and bought, let's say, Nike shares, right? Because if you're a teen, you know, you like Nike.

0: piece here, next piece of advice, real estate is always a good investment. You're telling me that's wrong?
1: Well, it's complicated, but it's not the best investment. I know it's hard to swallow for people who have owned their homes and bought it for a loaf of bread 20, 40 years ago, let's say, and now yeah. it's worth a million. I know, I get it. But it's less, you'll get less for your money than if you invest in stocks for the long run. And it's illogical, like, right? There's no free lunch, right? A home is not as risky as stocks, so you're going to get, on average, something along the order of 1% above inflation for the very long time for house appreciation around the world in developed markets. If you're looking at the broadly diversified stock portfolio, it's historically been 5% above inflation per year on average. So you're way more compensated for taking risks in stocks. That's not to say you should rent all your life. It's more of a lifestyle choice or consumption choice. And, you know, if you make money with your house, great. I'm happy for you. But it's just not a strategy.
0: Now, wait a minute, Nicola. Let me throw one thing at you, a curveball here. I've been told that, you know, if it's your primary residence in Canada, you sell it, you don't pay taxes on it. There's the advantage.
1: Right. That's true. The society rewards homeownership, and that's, you know, take that into consideration. But there's also TFSAs, there are RESP, there are RSP. There's a lot of ways you can invest and have a tax advantage. Mm. So, yeah, I won't. But, you know, you mentioned Warren Buffett. He bought his house, I think, in the early 60s, and he paid, I'm going from memory, but he paid something like $65,000 for it. And the house is worth today something like $700,000 or $800,000. So you say, wow, he made a good profit. But if he had bought the S&P 500 back then, his investment would be worth over $40 million today.
0: Okay, so when you put it like that, point taken.
1: Yeah.
0: Let's tackle this one. You're young. You can afford to take risks. Tell me why that's wrong.
1: Well, it's not 100% wrong. It's true in terms of your investment because you have a long horizon in front of you. You can, you know, withstand bad years and good years, and it will average out. But if you want to buy a house, let's say in 2 years or 5 years, you cannot take a crazy amount of risk because the market maybe won't, you know, go your way in such a short period of time. So that's why, you know, if you're 25 or 30 and you have a big purchase coming, you can't afford to take too much risk with that portion of your money, even though technically you're young and you have a long time. So just so people don't confuse the two, like short-term money and long-term money, you can have both and take risk with the long-term money and almost no risk with the short-term money.
0: From time in the market to timing the market, the last piece of advice here we want to tackle, bad piece of advice, wait for the market to go down before investing. Why is that a bad piece of advice?
1: Yeah, it's bad because, first of all, we can't know what the market will do next, you know, tomorrow, let alone next week or next month. So it might be as low as it gets, right? And again, the dollar that's invested can work for you from the moment it's invested. If it stays in cash, it won't do anything for you. So on average, it's been studied in many, many countries, and the relationship between investing right now and, you know, having better results is 100%. So you'll get, on average, you know, throughout your lifetime, you'll get more out of your dollar that's invested. That's the one who's quote unquote waiting for the sales or waiting for cheap stocks. And I started invested, I think, 15 years ago when the Dow was at, I think, 12,000. And it was high at the time. I remember thinking, wow, I'm late to this party, but now the Dow is at 50,000. So had I decided to wait for, quote unquote, a discount, I would still be waiting. So that's basically the notion. And it removes the idea that you have to, you know, time the market and you have to be smart about these things. The more you can automate and the more you can just not think about it, that's going to be better.
0: Nicola, we're going to leave it there. You do great work at La Presse, and I'm going to direct all of our listeners to your book, which you have published in English, From Zero to Millionaire. Everyone should go check it out. Nicola, thanks for coming on.
1: Thanks, Life.
0: Nicola Berube right there. Do go check out.

0: his book. When we return on the Elias Macko Show, we're going to keep the money theme going because Richard Lapointe's going to join us, Senior Portfolio Manager at CIBC Wood Gundy. 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
1: Well, we're dealing with some wet roads now, and police have pulled over a car on the northbound Dakari at Coates St. Catherine. That's why there is a slowdown from Sherbrooke on southbound side of Dakari. It's just heavy down to Jean Talon. Eastbound Trans-Canada slows at Côte de l'Est to St. Croix. And on the westbound side of the Met, it's stop and go from Papineau into Dakari. 25 south for La Fontaine Tunnel, backing up at Sherbrooke as you merge into one lane for ongoing road work in the tunnel to the South Shore. 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
0: So you're going to ChatGPT or Claude or Grok or Gemini for everything. So I imagine financial advice would be on the list as well. But should artificial intelligence really be helping people manage their money? Growing trend of Canadians using AI tools to ask questions about investing, retirement planning, budgeting, stock picks as well, instead of speaking with financial advisors or other methods. Let's go to Richard Lapointe. He's Senior Portfolio Manager at CIBC Wood Gundy. 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
19: Good morning to you.
0: Listen, let's get your take here first things first. Now, maybe you're biased if I'm going to ask a human if we should rely on AI, but what do you say on this one?
19: Well, I use AI as well. I mean, look, there's a lot of things that we can all use AI. It's like having a personal assistant. It's really cool. There's many different ways that we can use it. It refines searching enormously, right? Normally when you go out to Google and you say, what's the tax rate on XYZ? You won't just get an answer. You'll get 12 different sites telling you, here's the tax rates on XYZ.
0: Yeah.
19: And you have to choose which one, then you have to read into it. You don't know if you're reading the right thing. So ChatGPT brings that in, or Claude brings that in, big time. Now, it's funny, I did no research on today's phone call. Normally I do, Elias. Why? Because I had a situation that came up just recently on it. So I don't know how much time, but I'll try and condense it as quickly as possible. A client of mine calls me up, says I have to do a huge renovation on a condo project that I have. Do I sell my stocks? Do I go and get a line of credit? Or do I do a reverse mortgage?
0: Uh-huh.
19: So he punched that into ChatGPT, and before it even came back, I looked at him and said, do the reverse mortgage. He says to me, ChatGPT disagrees. I said, okay, well, ChatGPT is wrong. And they looked at me and they said, well, how could it be wrong?
0: Mm-hmm.
19: I said, because ChatGPT doesn't know you.
0: Mm.
19: A line of credit means you have to write a check every month. That will drive you to drink. The reverse mortgage is not that case. You don't have any kids. You don't have a wife. You have nothing to leave to anybody. The reverse mortgage is your key. And the guy went, really? Why didn't ChatGPT tell me that? Well, because ChatGPT doesn't know you.
0: Uh-huh.
19: That's what ChatGPT and Claude don't get. When you ask them for stock advice, they don't know who's asking. They're just going to give you a stock.
0: Yeah.
19: That stock may not be for you personally. You may not be able to handle the volatility. You may not be able to handle the lack of volatility. You may not want the dividend. You may want the dividend. ChatGPT doesn't know you.
0: And I wonder, along with that, they don't know you. I wonder if you've got the sense that everything there, all the training materials are too U.S.-centric, and we miss out on some of the Canadian peculiarities with tax law and how we deal with different types of investments. Do you see that a lot?
19: Yes, and I also see error.
0: Mm.
19: There are times I ask ChatGPT or Claude something, and I get the wrong answer, right? It's possible.
0: Yeah.
19: And look, again, investing is, I've said this in front of all the lectures, I do many lectures at Concordia, and every time I get up, you cannot put investing in the equity markets down to a science. You can't put it in a formula. There's a huge amount of emotion there. And there's a huge amount of character issues that come into play that can't be ignored. So if you're just trying to robotize it, if you will, just trying to automate your investing style, you will see this will cause you great angst.
0: Now, one of the things, though, Richard, that I think, you know, I think could be a selling point for these types of tools is the democratization of information and knowledge on investing, right? And I think about, you know, I think about teenagers. They get none of that when they go through school. And they don't know much about finances. And, you know, if they want to invest, it would be small potatoes. So not something they could call up and get, you know, they can't just call anyone and get advice there. So I think about that factor, and I see an advantage there.
19: Sure, absolutely. There's no question that, look, a client calls me up today and says, Richard, I'd like to become a client of yours. I have $30,000, let's say. I couldn't take the client. Yeah. There are minimums I have to respect. So that $30,000 client, where is he going? He goes to discount brokerages where he gets no help, or he goes to a bank that they dump him into a mutual fund, and the client feels lost. Yes, in this case, Claude, ChatGPT, Grok, they can all give him a hand. But never forget, these are tools.
0: Yeah.
19: Okay, these are tools to build a house. You need many of them.
0: So how would you use, what would be your advice here to wrap up? What would be your advice to our listeners on how to use these tools the right way?
19: Look, at the end of the day, one has to, when one's investing, one has to reflect on one's own self. What kind of investing, how I like things, can I live with the ups and downs, and try and inject, when you're doing a search with ChatGPT or Claude or whatever, as much of that in your discussion with the robot as possible. Mm-hmm. I'm this type of investor. I do this. I can't stand this. This drives me crazy. Can you give me an idea about this? The more you put into it, the more you'll get out of it.
0: Richard, we're going to leave it there. It's always fun chatting with you. I want to thank you so much for coming on this morning.
19: My great pleasure.
0: That's Richard Lapointe, Senior Portfolio Manager at CIBC Wood Gundy. On the text line, let me know how much you're using AI in things like this. Maybe there are some unique ways that you even can't believe that you're using AI for. I'd love to hear about it. 514-790-0800. When we return on the Elias Macko Show, going to be joined by the CEO of Foodtastic. His name is Peter Mamas. And the big news coming out yesterday from Foodtastic is they are bringing back the Dunkin' Donuts chain, now known as Dunkin'. They're bringing Dunkin' Donuts back to Canada after an 8-year hiatus. We'll talk about that decision when the Elias Macko Show returns.
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23: 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Call Cassandra, voted best of Montreal luxury broker 4 years in a row. 514-293-2277.
24: Good morning, it's 11:30. I'm Jason Mayoff for the CTV News Update. A judge has given the green light to a class action lawsuit against Amazon on behalf of Quebec residents. The lawsuit claims Amazon routinely missed its promised 1 to 2 day delivery windows during a period of time early last year, which came in the aftermath of Amazon's sudden shutdown of its Quebec warehouses. The astronauts who captured the world's imagination during last month's trip around the moon are in Ottawa today. Canadian Jeremy Hansen and his three Artemis II crewmates have met with the Prime Minister and some students in the capital. And U.S. President Donald Trump is in China, where he's set to hold high-stakes talks with leader Xi Jinping tomorrow. Trump's visit comes as the war in Iran continues, and that's significant because China is Iran's biggest trading partner. For more news, including the Liberals and PQ neck and neck as the CAQ gains ground in the latest poll, go to ctvnewsmontreal.ca. And with the latest from the CJAD 800 Traffic Center, here's Debbie Marcellos.
1: Well, we've got some wet roads. Traffic slows on the Met westbound for through St. Michel and then at St. Laurent into DeCary. Northbound DeCary clearing out after a police operation. Southbound side heavy down to Jean Talon. 13 south in Laval slows at Notre Dame down to the Bisson Bridge. 20 westbound heavy through Ville St. Pierre from Angrignon. 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
24: Your Dormez-vous Weather Center forecast: rainy this afternoon, the high today 12, rain tonight, the low 10, and more rain tomorrow, the high 14. It's 10 degrees downtown. Your next CTV News update is at noon.
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0: One of the biggest fast food comeback stories in Canada may officially be underway. Dunkin', formerly known as Dunkin' Donuts, is returning to Canada after disappearing from the market nearly a decade ago, with plans to open hundreds of new locations nationwide through a major deal with Montreal-based restaurant giant Foodtastic. The CEO of Foodtastic is Peter Mammis, and he joins us on the line. Peter, welcome back to the program.
6: Oh, thank you. Glad to be back.
0: First things first, I bumped into you last week at an event. And you know what? I'm slightly disappointed you didn't pull me aside and say, hey, big news coming and give me the scoop. I had to find out with everyone else. Why is that, Peter?
6: you know how these things are with NDAs. It's difficult. Until we announce, it's hard for us to tell people about it.
0: Totally understand that. So let's get to the news here. And I'm gonna start off with this question. Why now? You know, I have listeners rightfully pointing out that maybe the last Dunkin' closed 8 years ago, but it died a horrible death in Canada. It was a slow decline in the country. So why now? Why is the right time to bring back this cherished brand?
6: Because right now, everything has changed. So, you know, the Dunkin' that's coming back is not the Dunkin' that left. Inspire Brands, one of the U.S.'s biggest restaurant companies, bought Dunkin' a few years ago. And they've done an amazing job rejuvenating the brand, making it younger, more relevant, cooler. They've changed all their liquids. The coffee's better. They've got refreshers. They've got protein drinks. They've made their breakfast sandwiches taste better. And they've been a lot more relevant with the younger clientele, the 13 to 35, where they've gone out and gotten big stars like Tom Brady, like Matt Damon, Ben Affleck, Sabrina Carpenter, Ice Spice. So they've really zoned into that demographic. And when we're looking at the coffee landscape here in Canada, you know, you have the premium coffee like a Second Cup, which, you know, biasedly is the best coffee in Canada. And then you've got like the Tims and the McCafés, right? And I think that Dunkin' can actually compete really well with those. I think their products are better. And I think the timing now is just perfect for them to enter the market.
0: So I'm happy you brought this up, because I tell you, I've been running a thread on this show for, you know, a day here. And what is happening a lot when I get a text message from a listener, there may be some excitement about Dunkin' coming back, but there's also a lot of frustration with the current options in the market. Were you sensing weakness, the competitors that you just mentioned? Are you sensing weakness in the Canadian market, and that maybe they've been, you know, cutting standards? They've been falling behind a bit?
6: Definitely. I mean, we monitor the whole restaurant and coffee situation. And, you know, I think Tim's problems are quite well laid out in the media. And the response and even the comments on some of the stories that have gone out about Dunkin' since yesterday, you'll kind of see that that's reflected in that. And that's one major thing that made us bring Dunkin' back to Canada, is that people wanted a better and other option in that category of coffee.
0: So Dunkin' dropped the donuts a while back as they reimagined their brand and switched things up. How big are donuts in the plan for the Canadian outlets?
6: Yes, I think you know, the shift has the focus has shifted more to beverages. And if you look at the coffee segment, it's really like, you know, they're great breakfast sandwiches, hot booze. And then in the afternoon and at night, they're really focused on a lot of the younger drinks, the refreshers and the protein drinks. Donuts is still a large part, especially, you know, people coming over and grabbing a dozen, whether it's to bring to the office or to bring when they're going out for guests. But, you know, before they were probably selling 70% of donuts, and right now that margin is probably down to 20%.
0: Uh-huh. Gotcha. So they're there, but they're a smaller focus now for the brand.
6: Correct.
0: Now, listen, another aspect of this, you know, in the last year or so, there's been so much sentiment here in this country, elbows up and boycotting of U.S. products and that kind of stuff. We've got a chain, and I know people point to ownership of Tim Hortons and say, oh, it's not truly Canadian anymore, that kind of stuff. But it's a Canadian-made chain. We've got one of those. And you're bringing in a U.S. chain back into the country. Can we talk about that? Because I'm surprised at how many people are enthusiastic about this at a time where there's a lot of anti-U.S. sentiment. Did you think about that in making this decision?
6: Oh, definitely. And, you know, I think the U.S. has been probably our best friend for decades. And unfortunately, right now, we're kind of in this tumultuous situation. I think we're going to get over it. You know, we'll let people like Carney patch up relations with the U.S., but I think they're going to get better. There's no way. We're neighbors. Sometimes neighbors fight, and after they kiss and make up. So I think that's going to happen with Canada. As far as you know, being Canadian born and bred, you know, the only true Canadian coffee chain out there is Second Cup, because that is Canadian owned and operated, and it's a Canadian brand. Now, when you're looking at Dunkin' competing against, let's say, McCafe or Tim Hortons, it's exactly what you said. You know, McDonald's, everybody knows it is American, and it's run by an American company. Tim Hortons is actually owned, you know, the major shareholders are Brazilian. So you have Dunkin' coming in. Now, Dunkin' coming in, it's Foodtastic, which is, you know, a Canadian company, or our head office is here in Montreal, is actually, you know, we acquired the rights to Dunkin' and are bringing here. So Dunkin' Canada is essentially a Canadian brand, and it's going to be opened by Canadian franchisees. People who live in their communities will be buying Dunkin' Donuts and serving those communities as well. So it's actually going to be even more Canadian, in my opinion, than Tim's.
0: We're with Peter Mamis. He's the CEO of Foodtastic. Foodtastic announcing the return of Dunkin', the formerly Dunkin' Donuts, to Canada. So let me ask you this. How do you make sure you don't end up repeating past failures of the brand? So, you know, how do you make sure that this comeback is done the right way? You know, and I'm sure you're going to have to rely a lot on franchisees, but it's, you know, can sometimes be difficult. You're probably well aware of this. Sometimes you end up with bad franchisees. So how do you make sure you don't repeat the mistakes of the past?
6: I think the big point of that is actually ourselves, Foodtastic, right? We're Canadian-based. We have offices in Montreal and Toronto. We have about 250 people working from coast to coast. We already operate 1,200 restaurants in Canada. So we have the boots on the ground. We have the supervisors to go to the stores. We have the marketing team to help and support the franchisees. So before, you know, Dunkin' was run, you know, out of Boston, and it was kind of like a satellite, like almost an afterthought here in Quebec, right? Now you've got a Canadian company who have acquired the rights, who are going to be franchising to people they know, to the current franchisees that already have stores with us, and we know, you know, how good they are. And you have somebody who's locally based, locally owned, who's going to be doing all the operational and marketing support. So I think it's a totally different situation. On top of that, Inspire has completely re-imaged Dunkin'. So it's not the Dunkin' of before. It's a younger, cooler, better Dunkin'.
0: What kind of stores will they be? Restaurants will they be? Will they be standalones in parking lots, inside malls? Like, take me through the types of locations we'll see as you launch.
6: Yeah, so for sure we're going to prioritize drive-thrus. Dunkin' is a drive-through brand, and we hope that Montreal runs on Dunkin' soon. But on the other side, no, we'll be opening in malls. We'll be opening in high-traffic locations, airports, you know, throughout everywhere where you see a Tim's today, you'll see a Dunkin'.
0: Wow! So it sounds like you're going after the market here. You're not shy about it.
6: No, not at all. And you know, we have a growth plan. We're going to open the first store end of this year, early 27. And this time next year, so spring 27, we'll be opening one Dunkin' every week.
0: So you'll be opening up one every week. And when did you say you'll start again?
6: One every week. So the first stores are going to be opening December, January.
0: Gotcha.
6: But by spring, beginning of summer, we'll be on a run rate of opening one a week.
0: Last thing from our listeners are sending me text messages who really love the American Dunkin' right now. I've got some questions about, well, will it taste the same? Will it be the same suppliers? You know, because you've bought the rights to the brand in Canada. So let's talk about that. Will it be the same taste as you get south of the border?
6: Yeah, it'll be essentially the same taste. There will be some items we'll probably tweak here in Canada. We'll probably also have a little bit of a more healthy option on some day parts. But essentially, yeah, it's going to be the same taste, the same coffee, the same donut mix. That's all going to be pretty standard.
0: I have a listener who's adamant that you bring back, along with Dunkin', the New England clam chowder. Okay, so there's one note, Peter.
6: All right.
0: Write that one down. Peter, thanks for your time, and good luck with the reboot.
6: All right, thank you so much.
0: Peter Mamis is CEO of Foodtastic. When we return on the Elias Macko Show, we had the great opportunity yesterday to speak with the Quebecois voice of Homer Simpson, because the Simpsons will get a second life in Quebec with a Quebecois dubbing. So we'll speak to Homer Simpson when we return. Let's do traffic right here, right now. 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Get up to $12,000 of rebates on the Niro EV. And here's Lauren Glazer.
1: Good morning, Elias. We have delays on the westbound side of the 20. Volume there starting now before on Grignard runs through to the Ville St. Pierre interchange. Northbound the Carry delays two cuts in Lucrez at the top. We have some volume southbound the Carry from the top to Van Horn. Southbound 13 has delays as well. Between St. Martin and the Bisson Bridge, more volume between Hickmore and Otteroo 20. Eastbound side of the TCAN, the volume there from Codelias to Saint Laurent, the eastbound side of the Met. Southbound 25, that's pretty slow. Prévost to the tunnel. Delays also on the westbound side of the Met now between PNF and the Carry interchange. 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
0: Well, we had some good news for Simpsons fans in Quebec. You know, around the world, they say, this is known around the world, that the Quebec version, the Quebec dub of The Simpsons, is known as being one of the better dubs that are available. But last year, we had some terrible news that, you know, I guess financial reasons, the Quebecois dub of The Simpsons was going away, and people are in Quebec, we're going to have to watch the French from France version. And nobody wants that. But we got the good news this week that the Quebecois dub of The Simpsons was going to be saved, a deal signed between Bell Media, by the way, Bell owns CJD, Bell Media and Disney coming together to save that Quebecois dubbing. And with that in mind, we spoke to the Quebec Homer Simpson on the program yesterday. We had to talk about the excitement of bringing back the Quebec dubbing. We started off by discussing what happened, why the Quebec dub went away in the first place. Have a listen.
15: Oh, well, that was purely a financial move. I think it was not in the secret, but it was pretty complicated getting the rights and everything together. But that's something which is in the past because we have great news to share today.
0: So why don't we talk about how you actually do the production? Like, one thing that I find amazing for me is all the work that goes on behind the scenes. So could you take me through how a typical episode of The Simpsons in Quebec is dubbed?
15: Yeah, well, actually, like you mentioned, this is a very acclaimed, highly acclaimed version that we have here because from the start, it was decided to make it a real local version with our own cultural references, our own star system, that all the guests that we have on the show. Every time we try to find equivalent with our own star systems, our own singers, our own politicians, and everything like that. So Homer is basically, you know, in the regular version, Homer is a regular Joe, a regular American Joe. And in Quebec, it's just a regular Quebecois guy. So basically, people can relate to that. And that's what makes the show really, really popular here.
0: Do you get excited when you read the scripts? Like when you get a script for the first time and you go through it, what goes through your brain?
15: Well, I don't get to read scripts myself. There are a team of writers that are just getting the American version, and then they try to do a Quebec version. And when we go into studio, all the script is basically done. You know how dubbing is done?
0: Yeah.
15: Basically, we watch little loops, we call little, like chunks of 1 minute or two of The Simpsons or any movie, for instance, or a TV series we're dubbing. And then we try to just redo it with our impressions of and our own understanding of what Homer is saying or other characters are saying in French.
0: But when you're about to deliver a line, right? Like, how much ahead of time have you seen the line that you have to say? How much advance notice do you have of the lines you're going to have to record?
15: Mm-hmm. About maybe 1 minute or two.
0: Wow! Wow!
15: Yeah, it's quite an art of the instantaneity. It's something which, you just get feed what is done, and then they re-roll the loop, and then you just read at the same time while doing it, And that's how it's done, loop after loop for the whole episode and then the whole series.
0: I imagine that with that you know, it adds to the spontaneity and this, you know, by just getting those lines right before you say them, maybe I guess it makes the performance even better.
15: Well, I don't know if it makes it better, but for me, that's the way it works. And yeah, and that's the way I think that when you don't really have time to really think about it, and you just try to get all the emotions, all the subtleties, and then you try to recreate it instantaneously.
0: Let me ask you here, if you feel like it, I'm throwing this at you. You feel like giving us a little bit of Homer for our listeners? I know I'm throwing this at the last second.
15: Sure, I can do. Well, Bart, Bart, pourquoi est-ce qu'on s'en va à maison? On voudrait aller prendre une bière chez Mo. Puis là, tous les invités du Québec vont pouvoir entendre les Simpsons encore. Woohoo!
0: That's amazing. I can't do anything after that. I got to leave it there on that high note. Thierry Dubé, thank you so much for hopping on our show this morning. Really do appreciate it.
15: Thank you for having me. Have a great day.
0: Take care. And season 36 of Les Simpsons comes to Nouveau and Crave this fall. Thierry Dubé right there, the voice of Homer Simpson in Quebec. Let me get to from the Quebec version of The Simpsons. Let's move to Quebec politics, and I'll wrap up the show this morning with some news. And that is, we got not one, but two polls out this morning. They paint a very similar picture when it comes to who people are going to vote for in the province of Quebec. First things first, L'Actualité and QC125, that's Philip J. Fournier's outfit, did a poll with Palace Data. They show the PQ and Liberals basically tied, 29 for the PQ, 28 for the Liberals, and the CAQ up by 5 points to 19%. So some good news for the new premier, Christine Fréchette. And then we also got a poll from the La Presse showing a dead heat, 30%, 30%, PQ and Liberals, and the CAQ at 18%. So two polls showing very similar numbers. It's going to be a hot race as we go forward to the October election. All right, we'll wrap up the Elias Macko Show next with a second look at the Big Five.
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0: Meeker, you know, I see your reaction when you hear that audio here. What do you think
7: okay.
0: of this?
7: So, Elias, someone ate my cookies, and I know you eat cookies, so it must be you that ate my cookies. I don't have the means to prove that fact, but I know with the history of you eating cookies that you stole my cookies.
0: And, by the way, you're going to start storing your cookies in a locked box, which, by the way, Paul Saint-Pierre Plamondon says they're using those signal blockers. Yeah. That when the party meets, they're putting their phones in these boxes to get rid of the radio signals. This is a little bit of the Big Five from this morning. Meeker Garry right there, along with Justine McIntyre. We talked about Paul Saint-Pierre Plamondon's spying allegations against the federal government, that and a whole lot more. If you missed it, go seek out the Big Five. It's available on the CJAD800.com website, which, by the way, is a little new today. It looks a little bit different. Fun times. 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Marissa Ramnanen, closer to getting a cell phone that works, producing this one. In for Maxim Kadot. Maxim Kadot, in for Jay Farrar. Thanks so much, guys, for all the heavy lifting. And we'll be back at it on Thursday. Take care.
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10: Good afternoon. It's 12 o'clock. I'm Jason Mayoff for the CTV News Update. Rainy today. It's 10 degrees downtown. Weather details in minutes. Here's what's making news right now. Quebec tables its own version of Clare's Law. A bus route will remain for a few more weeks in Vaudreuil-Dorion, and the Artemis II astronauts beat the Prime Minister. With the latest from the CJAD 800 Traffic Center, here's Lorne Glazer.
11: Good afternoon, Jason. We do have delays southbound 13 now. Volume starting Notre Dame runs out to the Bisson Bridge. Also volume on the westbound side of the 20. Starting now before Ongrinio runs back to the Ville-Saint-Pierre interchange. Northbound the Carry, pretty busy. Sherbrooke come to the top. Also delay southbound the Carry from the top to Côte St. Catherine. Off and on slowdowns westbound side of the Met, starting P9 back to the DeCarry interchange. As sports experts and atmosphere take advantage of deals that get you moving, up to 50% on a selection of clothing, shoes, and equipment. Details in store. Traffic and trends at every 15 minutes on CJAD 800. 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
10: In the news, Quebec has introduced the Gabby Renault bill, which will let women check a partner's history of domestic violence. Public Security Minister Yan Lafayette says the bill would allow a woman to get information on any domestic violence priors of someone they're entering into a relationship with or who's showing red flags that makes them concerned about their safety.
12: Notre projet de loi vise donc à permettre la communication de renseignements sur les antécédents en matière de violence conjugale, que ce soit parce que vous débutez une nouvelle relation ou que votre partenaire actuel représente des drapeaux rouges qui vous font craindre votre sécurité.
10: The idea grew after Gabby Renault's death last September, where police say her partner had a long record of abuse. It's based on a similar law in the UK called Clare's Law. Well, bus service cuts in Vaudreuil-Dorion are on hold for now. The regional transit agency says Route 91 will run until May 29th, and the 40 Express will keep rush hour service and some off-peak trips until the 29th as well. Mayor Paul Dumoulin says it was pressure from residents, including a petition that led to the decision. He says they're still hoping to keep the 40 Express in operation for another year, but says this is a good first step. The bus routes are being cancelled to coincide with the arrival of the REM's new Ensalom line. The astronauts who traveled to the far side of the moon last month visited Ottawa today to talk about the future of space travel. Canadian Jeremy Hansen and his Artemis II crewmates met with Prime Minister Mark Carney.
13: This is the first time we've actually had a conversation on Earth, actually. But he mentioned in one of his comments this mission, which, you know, involves some risk, hadn't been done. This is as far as any people had gone into space, but it was risk for a reason, and risk to set up even bigger opportunities.
10: The Artemis 3 mission is scheduled to take place next year. That would be ahead of Artemis 4 in 2028, which will take astronauts back to the surface of the moon. And U.S. President Donald Trump is in Beijing, where he'll meet tomorrow with Chinese leader Xi Jinping. His visit comes as the war in Iran continues. China is Iran's biggest trading partner, and that close strategic relationship is expected to result in some pointed discussions. For interviews and other audio, go to CJAD800.com or download the iHeartRadio app. Your Dormez-vous Weather Center forecast: rainy today, the high 11, rain tonight, the temperature steady around 11, and Thursday more rain, the high 14. It's 10 degrees downtown. For all the news during the day, stream us on your smart speaker. Just say play CJAD 800. Your next CTV News update is at 12:30.
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19: The Rundown. All right, we're going to start with what's called a nomination race. Stay with me, I promise. One that happened in Ontario, but has potentially big national implications. So there's this federal MP who represents a riding in the Beaches in Toronto. His name is Nathaniel Erskine-Smith. He's been an MP for years. I've covered him for years. I've done a number of interviews with him. He has once before run to be Liberal leader, ultimately lost against Bonnie Crombie, this provincially speaking. He retained his seat federally. He became a cabinet minister at one point for housing. He then didn't get reappointed to cabinet, was kind of not happy with that, said he felt disrespected, and he's been a backbencher since under the Carney government. So he decides once again he wants to give the Liberal leadership a shot, but he wants to clinch a seat. There's a by-election after Bill Blair became the High Commissioner to the UK called, or not a by-election call, but there will be a by-election. So the Liberals have to pick somebody to run. Sometimes they just appoint people, and sometimes they have what are called nomination races. So this race takes place over a number of weeks, comes to a head on Saturday. And basically what happens is he loses to this other candidate who, you know, has support certainly, but wasn't as big of a name. So this, he loses by 19 votes, becomes a big deal. He right away after he loses, tells reporters who are there that he's concerned about some irregularities. Well, yesterday he files an appeal with the party to have them review what happened, alleging a whole bunch of stuff from, like, these irregularities, people showing their Amazon address in order to say that they actually live in that place, to people taking videos and pictures of their ballot. And he's also arguing that, you know, the other candidate and his campaign team are behind all of this. So why does this matter outside of Ontario? Because this is one of the 174 seats that the Liberals hold. And that number is important because the threshold for their majority government is 172. So if they lose his seat and they lose Jonathan Wilkinson's seat in BC, they go back down to 172, and that means that the speaker is needed to break a tie. So it's like the size of their majority, the strength of their majority is definitely impacted. Now, that depends what happens when those by-elections are eventually called. But the big news out of our interview, and you're going to hear the full thing in a few moments, that Mr. Erskine-Smith confirmed is that he had once said, well, he's going to be all in Ontario politics once Doug Ford calls a by-election. The by-election hasn't been called. He lost the nomination, but he says he will still resign his federal seat.
20: Yes, I said what I said, and I'm going to stand by what I said. I'm going to do what I said I was going to do. I've talked to the Prime Minister's office. I've been in fairly regular touch. They asked me to stay on, so I stayed on. I mean, you can say I'm not a team player, but I put myself through a lot, in some cases, quite a lot of criticism in order to make sure we supported a really tough parliamentary minority. We're in an easier space now, and the last conversation I had with the Prime Minister's office was, you know, I'll give a farewell speech in June.
19: So Nathaniel Erskine-Smith confirming there that he will resign his federal seat. We also asked him if he's still going to run for leader of the Ontario Liberal Party. Stay tuned. In a few minutes, you'll hear his answer and our full interview with him. Now, the intrepid Laura Stone with the Globe and Mail, and of course, a Daily Debrief panelist, Thursday panelist as well, actually stopped the Premier of Ontario just a few moments ago at the legislature and asked about this race.
21: Well, yeah, it's amazing how the Prime Minister endorsed him and it still didn't put him over the finish line. I find it amazing. The Liberals can't even run a nomination and they want to run the government.
19: All right, so Doug Ford, you know, taking the opportunity to give his view there. We're going to have more of what he told Laura and then also talk about the politics of all of this and the potential meaning of it for the Prime Minister's majority with our Daily Debrief panel at the top of the next hour. And once again, Nathaniel Erskine-Smith will be on the program in about 10 minutes. We're also going to talk to Peter Bethlenfalvy, who is Ontario's finance minister, about a couple of things. But one thing that we've been talking about a few days on this program and now a few weeks is the price of gas and how willing or unwilling various governments across the country are to actually provide some relief to Canadians. In Ontario, the average price of gas has gone up 54 cents from the beginning of the war 10 weeks ago. In other provinces in BC, for example, it's even more. There are some provinces like BC paying more than $2 a liter at this point in time. Like, I'm sure it's you're rolling your eyes right now. Like, I don't have to tell you. You know that from every time that you fill up your tank. I'm certainly very attuned to it, and that's why I've been asking all the premiers who come on my show or finance ministers, like, what more are you prepared to do? Yesterday, we talked about this. So I'm just going to replay the clip for you. François-Philippe Champagne, the federal minister, who has decided to lift the federal portion of the excise tax, so 10 cents a liter until Labor Day, said basically that's all she wrote.
22: Well, listen, we've already done our part. You know, the price of gas is a complex, there's a number of elements. There is the federal excise tax, and we've done that. There's other measures, you know, there's provincial taxes.
19: So provincial taxes is why I've been asking premiers. So far, most of the premiers have said, or all the provincial representatives we've had on have said, like, no, and for various reasons. Peter Bethlenfalvy, the Ontario finance minister, said they've already done stuff.
2: Well, we have. And look, I'll also highlight some other things. Integrated one fare. If you live in the GTA, that's saving you something like $1,600 a year. We've taken the tolls off roads. That's helping drivers with almost over $7,000 a year. So there's many measures in place. We constantly look at the changing environment, and we'll continue, as we've demonstrated, to act as appropriate.
19: So it wasn't a hard no, never, but there was certainly, and you'll hear this in our interview coming up on the program,

0: We had $1.07 gasoline before Trump decided to try and distract from the Epstein files. I mean, should we starve provincial resources that we're going to go use to add 4,000 healthcare workers, as we announced today, or a new emergency room? Or should we just go to the cause of our economic problems, which is Donald Trump?
1: And here's Alberta Premier Danielle Smith telling her radio show that her government doesn't plan to remove the provincial gas tax.
2: The amount that we can do to mitigate on the cost of fuel is 13 cents a liter. So if you have a 55-liter tank, the most we can help you on a fill-up is $7.15 if we went down to zero. But you'll still be facing the high prices at the pump because the world prices are just out of our control.
1: And here's Saskatchewan's Premier Scott Moe.
3: We welcome affordability measures. That's something that we've been focused on in a different way, in cutting income taxes, cutting taxes across the board for Saskatchewan families since we formed government. And always, looking as to, how can we do more? But how can we do more in a permanent and sustainable way?
1: So Ontario's finance minister will join me coming up on the program to talk more about that. And then Mike Lecouture will be here because the astronauts have descended on Ottawa from Artemis 2. Here's the prime minister greeting them this morning.
4: It is such an honor on behalf of all Canadians to welcome the team of Artemis. We followed every move that you made. Jenny, thank you as Capcom for keeping them on schedule and bringing them back home. Jeremy mentioned in one of his comments, and I mentioned, this is the first time we've actually had a conversation on Earth, actually.
1: The Prime Minister meeting all four of those astronauts. They're here in Ottawa today, and they're in Montreal tomorrow. And guess where you're going to hear them Monday? On this program, all four of them. We're super excited to interview those astronauts and ask them some questions. Hopefully, they haven't been asked before. We have a lot more coming up on today's program, however. Before we get to that, we're going to talk to Nathaniel Erskine-Smith, Peter Bethlenfalvy. We're going to do a deep dive on what's happening in the UK. And we continue to track President Trump's trip, pardon me, to China. He touched down a few hours ago. We'll take a quick break. We're back in a moment. Stay right there.
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6: Delays now southbound 13, volume starting Sampson, running out to the Beeson Bridge. Also volume on the westbound side of the 20 before Ungerney out to Norman. Northbound, the carry delays there. Shipper come to the top. Also volume eastbound side of the TCAN. Cuddly S runs out to Papineau on the eastbound side of the Met. And again between Longjolier and Anjou. Southbound 25 is busy between Yprevo and the tunnel. We have delays also on the westbound side of the Met now between VO and the DeCarry Interchange. Ends today. 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
7: We'll continue with our enraptured coverage of the Buffalo Sabres and Montreal Canadiens series. And the latest, we'll play the Almost Can't Lose quiz before 7 o'clock. 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You can win tickets before 7 o'clock. John Moore, Tom Mulcair, Dr. Mitch, and science guy Dr. Dan Riskin. 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
13: 20 minutes past the top of the hour, federal Liberal MP Nathaniel Erskine-Smith has been running since February to clinch a nomination for the provincial party that would, in his view, hopefully lead to him running, and successfully so, for the leadership of the Liberal Party. But all of that hit a snag when he lost the nomination on Saturday by 19 votes. He has filed a notice of appeal, but says that he's removing himself from the whole process. Even if there are misgivings found by the party, he won't be running again.
14: Well, we thought about this. What's the point of pursuing an appeal? And the point can't be that this is about some personal outcome that I'm seeking, some advantage that I'm seeking, not to be reinstated as the candidate. If there is going to be a new nomination called, which I think there should be, this isn't about me winning that nomination or participating in that nomination. I really wanted to make sure in as crystal clear a way as possible that I said, this isn't about me, this is about the process, and I'm going to remove myself from any outcome to ensure that we focus on getting to the bottom of this.
13: And so if, for example, the party acquiesces, does an investigation, turns out you've won by some margin, you're saying that you're not, like, you're out of it completely, just to have that on the record.
14: Well, I don't think that's what the outcome of a process like this would find. I think what they're going to find is there were massive irregularities. I think what they're going to find is that there's a discrepancy between the number of ballots cast and the number of recorded voters. And there won't be a clear-cut way to say, and Nate, you won. What they will find is that the outcome can't stand. And so I think their solution will have to be calling, if the evidence stands as our scrutineers have advised me, if the evidence stands, the outcome really is call a new nomination or appoint a candidate given electoral urgency. And I've said very clearly, but I want to avoid any perception of conflict. I want to avoid any conflict. It can't be me. Let's just get to the bottom of this in good faith and make sure we stamp out fraud and corruption.
13: You just said that it's a party that you want to be a team member of. Is it still a party you want to lead?
14: It's a good question. Like I've grappled with this. I don't know that I have a perfect answer for this because obviously I want to deliver change across Ontario. I've not been shy about that. I think we're in desperate need of renewal and change across Ontario. We also need change in the Ontario Liberal Party, and this past weekend is a good example of that. If the rules don't change, and I've articulated the need for certain rule changes, I think we should amend the rules to make sure that we limit participation in these votes to citizens and permanent residents. I think we need much stronger enforcement of the rules, obviously. There was no ballot secrecy in this race, and that's a massive problem. That's a fundamental part of any local democracy and democratic process. So if we don't properly enforce rules and we maintain the rules as they are, unless there's some world of people out across Ontario that I don't know about that want to deliver serious renewal and do politics differently, but they haven't yet joined the Ontario Liberal Party, I'm not sure that the Ontario Liberal Party wants as much change as I do. I'm not sure.
13: So do I take from that you haven't closed the door, but subject to the party agreeing to change the rules, you'll make a decision?
14: Honestly, I'm not sure. We'll see. I mean, it's going to require a lot of reflection. Like, I spent my past weekend not thinking about that question at all. I spent the weekend talking to volunteers, scrutineers, people who are on the ground who voted, learning their feedback, getting their feedback, and getting their feedback as to whether we should pursue an appeal. And as to what comes next on the leadership side, I would say it's certainly much less likely than it was heading into the weekend, and not only because of the outcome, but also because of how the outcome was realized. And so we'll see. Like, I really do want to be part of serious renewal and change. I'm not certain that, given what happened over the weekend, that I can deliver that change in the best possible way. But I'll talk to the team, and I'll take advice from the team.
13: I listened to, you know, what you said after that, also what you posted in your blog. There's a number of instances where you essentially intimate that it's like the party establishment, right, working here in some capacity. I'll read just one section. Hundreds of Ontario Liberal voters and citizens were struck from the list in advance of the vote while Mr. Hafiz's, pardon me, campaign manager, yes, the same one who ran Han Dong's 2019 nomination, was joined by other party establishment to get at hundreds of temporary residents to, quote, save the party, as one prominent insider put it. I'm just wondering, and I'm not condoning in any way what may have occurred, but if the party establishment thinks they need to save it from your leadership, do they perhaps not think you can beat Doug Ford? And is it something that you need to consider?
14: It's interesting. I don't think that's the ballot question at all. I mean, if the ballot question was decided in the last weekend, and the ballot question was, who do we think is best placed to win the by-election, I think we would have won the nomination as far as it goes. I don't think that was the ballot question for a lot of folks who were showing up. A lot of folks who were showing up who were coming directed to vote a particular way and weren't thinking about the broader consequences in any way whatsoever. I think if the ballot question is who's best placed to beat Doug Ford, I think we're pretty competitive, all things considered. If the ballot question is who's going to clean house and deliver change and renewal in the Ontario Liberal Party, then I think we have a great shot at winning. But if you are old guard establishment, if you are accepting of the practices we saw over the weekend because that's just the way it's always been done and that's the way we maintain control, then yeah, you probably don't want to see me as the leader, because we need to clean house and we need to make sure that we have proper renewal from the grassroots up. I know a lot of Ontario Liberals across the province feel that way, but I also know that, you know, I can be a lightning rod at times, and I truly think we need to deliver renewal and bring everyone along, and we need to see change across Ontario and also change in our party.
13: Are you sure? And I ask with great respect. Like, I get what you're saying. And again, I'm not in any way trying to condone what has occurred, but you're essentially dismissing all the people that ran a party for a number of years that you have said openly at different occasions you want to lead. If they think the party needs saving from you, isn't that something you need to reflect on?
14: It's interesting. I don't think, I was asked by another reporter, it's like, do you think the party worked against you? And the party is not some monolith. There are many people in the party with many different views. And so, yes, some people don't want to see me lead for any number of reasons. And that is something to reflect on. Sometimes if there are, you know, here's an example. Some people will say, we don't like the way you exited cabinet. And I'll say, I agree. I've reflected on that. And that was a mistake. I shouldn't have done it like that. And so other people will say, well, we don't like a position you've taken on this particular issue. And I'd probably disagree if it's a substantive issue that I've thought through and evidence-based and I truly believe in it. And it's okay. Not everyone needs to support me if they disagree with me on a particular issue. But lots of people do support change in the party and doing things differently. And a lot of people, when they read what we saw on the ground over the weekend, they're going to see the same thing we see, which is a desperate need for renewal, not just across Ontario, but in our own party, if we want to win.
15: You said, you mentioned cabinet there for a second. You said in February when a by-election was called, you'd be, quote, all in Ontario politics and that you'd resign your seat. At the time, I remember very clearly you cited the fragility of the minority government. Look at what's at stake here in Ottawa. You said every vote counts. Your party now has a majority. Are you going to resign your seat?
14: Yes. Yes. I said what I said, and I'm going to stand by what I said. I'm going to do what I said I was going to do. I've talked to the Prime Minister's office. I've been in fairly regular touch. They asked me to stay on, so I stayed on. I mean, you can say I'm not a team player, but I put myself through a lot, in some cases, quite a lot of criticism in order to make sure we supported a really tough parliamentary minority. We're in an easier space now, and the last conversation I had with the Prime Minister's office was, you know, I'll give a farewell speech in June, and I'll resign over the summer, and they'll have enough time in an orderly way, hopefully have a nomination, and I know their nomination will be well run.
15: so you're staying till the end of the sitting, just so that I'm clear, because I this is new to me. You're staying till the end of the sitting. You'll resign over the summer, and then whether or not you end up running for leader or in some other capacity, you're still doing that.
14: I am going to resign my seat by the end of the parliamentary session to ensure that we have time for the party to run an orderly process and get their ducks in a row to have a proper, successful and strong replacement. Yeah, I've said all along, I'm going to resign. I said this to my local paper weeks and weeks ago, that I'm going to resign over the summer one way or another. And I know there's criticism to say you should have resigned earlier. I was doing what I could to support the federal party.
15: Okay, I'm going to leave it on that note. Mr. Erskine-Smith, thank you for making the time. I appreciate it, as always.
14: Yeah, thank you.
13: That is Nathaniel Erskine-Smith confirming there that he will, in fact, resign his federal seat. We also know Jonathan Wilkinson, who will head to the EU as Canada's ambassador, will resign his seat. Both of them will wait until the summer, so until the House of Commons rises for the summer, which means that 174-seat majority for the Prime Minister and the Liberals stays intact until then. What happens after, however, is an open question. We'll take a break. We've got Ontario's Finance Minister up next.
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17: Good afternoon. It's 12:30. I'm Jason Mayoff with a CTV News update. A new Quebec bill would let women look into a partner's past violence. It allows anyone with concerns to request information about an intimate partner. It follows the death last September of Gabby Renault, whose partner allegedly had a history of domestic violence. The ARTM Regional Transit Authority will keep the 40 Express bus line running during rush hours for a few more weeks. People in Vaudreuil-Dorion signed a petition asking that the route between Vaudreuil and the Côte-Vertu metro station remain in place for another year, even after the new Anse-à-l'Homme REM line starts up next week. And Canadian astronaut Jeremy Hansen gave the Prime Minister a souvenir from space today. Hansen presented Mark Carney with a framed Canadian flag patch he says was in the capsule throughout the Artemis II mission. Hansen and his three American crewmates are in Ottawa today for a series of events. For more news, including a meeting between Quebec Liberal leader Charles Millard and UPAC, go to ctvnewsmontreal.ca. With the latest from the CJAD 800 Traffic Center, here's Lauren Glazer.
18: We're seeing delays now on the westbound side of the Met. The volume starting Lacordaire running out to the DeCary Interchange. Also delays on the eastbound side of the TCAN, Côte-Lies to Papineau on the eastbound Met. And again between L'Angelier and the Anjou Interchange. Southbound 25, volume there between Beaubien and the tunnel. We have delays also for northbound DeCary, its length. Southbound DeCary, volume 2 from the top to Van Horn on the westbound side of the 20. That is pretty slow between Turcotte and Norman. Ends today. 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
17: Your Dormez-vous Weather Center forecast, rainy today, the high 11. Rain tonight will stay around 11. And Thursday, more rain and the high 14. It's 10 degrees downtown. Your next CTV News update is at 1 o'clock.
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13: It's 25 minutes before the top of the hour. Canada has won a contest of sorts to be the host to a brand new defense bank. Lots of countries involved in it. It would essentially loan NATO countries money in order to buy big defense systems, defense weapons, all sorts of stuff to reach their targets when it comes to defense spending. There are four cities in Canada, Vancouver, Toronto, Ottawa, and Montreal, competing to host the headquarters. Peter Bethlenfalvy is Ontario's finance minister. The government there is backing the Toronto bid. I started off by asking him, though, if it's worth it to go all in on something like this when we don't even know if the bank will come to fruition, since both Germany and the UK aren't backing it.
30: Well, that's for the federal government to negotiate, and of course it involves many nations. It involves NATO countries. It's a treaty, so it requires legislative processes, but I think it's very clear to us that the world has changed. Defense is a priority. Canada has been awarded by those countries participating in the treaty to host the defense bank, and we, of course, in Ottawa have announced not only meeting the 2% NATO target, but aspiration to get to 5% of GDP by 2033. That's another $90 billion of annual spending in the defense sector. So we have to be ready.
13: I do understand the point, and I certainly do take the point that there are valid questions for the federal government on whether or not this will happen. But my question for you is, you know, you're putting the government behind one of the competing bids. So much so that the premier held a press conference over the issue today. It feels to me from everything I can read that this is very far from being a certain thing. And even though the Canadian federal government is behind it, two key players, as I said, in Germany and the UK are not. Are you sure this is the thing you want to go all in on when so much is still unknown?
30: Well, yeah, absolutely, because I think the world is moving that way. I think Canada is playing a leadership role in that regard. And we don't want to wait for the final outcome and then say, oh, maybe we should get organized. No, we're It makes a lot of sense to have this defense bank hosted in Toronto. We have the world's some of the world's largest financial institutions, the vast majority based here in Toronto. Credit rating agencies are here in Toronto, and all the banks, insurance company, pension funds, the vast majority are here. So we're going to take nothing for granted.
15: You mentioned some of what Toronto would bring to the table. There are two, however, Minister, cities in this province who are competing, including the one I'm in Ottawa. I know you will be familiar with what I hear a lot from people here, which is that because they are largely represented by Liberals in the provincial legislature, they feel they're overlooked by the government. Are you deciding to back the Toronto bid over the Ottawa bid because it's more politically advantageous for you?
30: No. This is about merit. And I think just on the some of the arguments I just made in terms of the not only the capabilities in Toronto and here close to in the GTA, but also the capital markets, the talent that is here, the manufacturers. You know, Ottawa has a strength in technology. And I've talked to the mayor of Ottawa. They believe they have a value proposition that meets the needs of the bank. And we're not going to go after any other city. This is about putting Toronto's best foot forward.
15: I understand the points you're making, and I certainly understand that your government has a positive relationship with federal Liberals in Toronto. But my question is about the Ottawa case that they have made. And of course, they may not have the banks, but they're talking about proximity to the federal government. They're talking about, a know-how when it comes to the issue in the sector of defense that perhaps Toronto couldn't have as well. And again, I'll circle back to the fact that they don't feel they have representation. A lot of people in this city, in your government, do you understand how people living here would have the impression that you chose the Toronto area because it is more politically advantageous to you than choosing to back Ottawa?
30: No, not at all. This isn't political. This is based on substance, on the merit of the arguments. So Ottawa is a great city and has a lot of attributes, but we just feel that Toronto and the GTA is, whether it's Pearson, moving people in and out of this country, 100 nationalities, over 100 nationalities here in Toronto and the GTA, over almost 200 languages spoken in this city, the largest stock exchange. And I would add another thing, that we've announced our intention to explore issuing a resiliency bond at minimum $500 million, which demonstrates, again, not only the commitment, but the ability of Toronto and the capital markets and Ontario to move forward on an innovative way to help fund defense projects in this province and in this country.
15: One more question for you, Minister, on the competition, because it's not just within Ontario. There's also Montreal and Vancouver who have said that they want to compete for this location as well. I know the Premier today was insistent that he wasn't going to slag the other cities who are competing. La Presse was reporting, though, that promoters of the bid from Toronto have raised the possibility of a referendum on Quebec sovereignty pending a fall election as a reason to disqualify Montreal's bid. I just want to ask you, Minister, for the record, did that happen?
30: I didn't hear it. I was with the Premier standing right next to him this morning. He's not engaging in that.
15: But behind the scenes.
30: He's not attacking any other city. This is about merits. This is about what Toronto and Ontario can bring to the table. And so that's what we're focused on. And look, I'm a Quebecer. I'm a Montrealer. I'm go Habs go through and through. But in the case of the Defense, Security, and Resilience Bank, Toronto, our judgment makes the most sense.
15: And certainly, Minister, as I mentioned, I heard the Premier, refuse to kind of slag the other competitors today. My question, however, is about what's happening behind the scenes and if the people who are leading Toronto's bid are invoking the prospect of a referendum to try and disqualify Montreal.
30: I'm not aware of it whatsoever. And again, I was with over 100 business executives this morning, not uttered once. In the public forum, and so we support 100% the best foot forward for Toronto and Ontario. We had Mayor Olivia Chow there. We had many from the Liberal MP caucus. As I said, James Maloney. We had many from our team, and of course the Premier leading the charge. So we're going to put our best foot forward.
15: One more subject, Premier, before I let you go, I did want to ask you about under your purview, and that is the issue of affordability, and particularly what Ontarians are paying at the pump right now. Today, your federal counterpart, François-Philippe Champagne, was asked if the federal government is prepared to do more to address that issue for Canadians coast to coast to coast beyond just lifting the excise tax until Labor Day. And he said, and I'm quoting here, "We've we've done our part. Given that the average price of a liter of gas in Ontario has gone up since the start of the Iran war 10 weeks ago by 45 cents a liter, is your government going to do something else?
30: Well, look, we moved early. We moved in 2022 and cut the gas tax along with the cap and trade carbon tax by over 10 cents a liter. We moved four years ago and made it permanent. We moved in my budget just a few months ago to cut the HST along with the federal government, but through our leadership by 13% to help with home affordability for those looking to purchase a home for new builds. And we've got some $12 billion of relief that we've put in our budget that we just passed. So we've been there. We're going to continue to help people with their grocery prices, with their gas, with their housing costs. And that's something we're very focused on.
15: And Minister, certainly I'm not implying that your government didn't do anything. And in fact, I know that you ended up making that gas tax permanent last year. But there is still a 9 cents per liter provincial gas on fuel. And there's also the provincial portion of the HST. You do have levers at your disposal to provide relief for Ontarians who, I get it, when you moved quickly, had some relief then, but have since seen in just the last 10 weeks the price of gas go up by on average 54 cents a liter. The federal government has done something. Why isn't your government prepared to?
30: Well, we have. And look, I'll also highlight some other things. Integrated one fare, if you live in the GTA, that's saving you something like $1,600 a year. We've taken the tolls off roads. That's helping drivers with over $7,000 a year. So there's many measures in place. We constantly look at the changing environment, and we'll continue, as we've demonstrated, to act as appropriate.
15: Do you think, though, for Ontarians who are watching tonight, who have just witnessed a number of weeks where the media cycle was focused on your government's willingness to spend $29 million on a jet, they may be asking themselves, why aren't you willing to spend some money on making my life a bit easier beyond what you've done already, given how much worse it is over the last 10 weeks?
30: Well, we as I said, we have, and we always look at all our options without question. But let's also look at the jobs report that came out last Friday. You know, 42,000 new jobs created in Ontario at a time when much of the country lost jobs. We're very much focused on the economy. We've got a huge nuclear footprint that we're investing in. That's going to be 150,000 new construction jobs at critical minerals. Obviously, we're talking about the defense industry. That's going to be about a lot of jobs. That's what people are talking to me about. Yes, we've moved on affordability, but they want us to continue to focus on the economy and good jobs.
13: Ontario's finance minister. We're back in a moment.
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18: We're seeing delays now southbound 13. Volume there starting Notre Dame runs out to the B-Zone Bridge. You are losing more time between Hickmore and onto Route 20. For the westbound side of the 20, pretty slow. Turncotte to Norman, eastbound side of the 20. That has volume between 32nd and 1st Avenue. Northbound, the carry difficult. It's length. Eastbound, TCAN delays to Curlies to Papineau. Eastbound, Met, again between Longjolier and the Anjou Interchange. On the westbound side of the Met, often on volume there between Lacordaire and DeCarry. 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
0: I'm Aaron Rand, and coming up on Montreal Now, Quebec's population keeps aging. 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
12: The explainer.
13: This week is part two in our four-part series of explainers highlighting Mental Health Awareness Month. The focus of today's conversation is burnout versus stress. What's the difference and what can you do about it? Jensen Michael Shea is a registered psychotherapist qualified and the founder of Shea Counseling and Psychotherapy. Hi, Jensen. Great to have you back on.
33: Hi, Vashi. Thank you so much for having me back.
13: So this week's topic thrills me to no end because I don't know what the difference is. It feels like one and the same. But we wanted to talk about burnout. We hear about this all the time from people who just feel like they are. I mean, I'm a mom, so I hear it definitely from my mom friends who just feel burned out. What is the difference between burnout and stress?
33: Yeah, so I sort of mentioned this in the last segment last week that, you know, there's good stresses and there's bad stresses, right? And so eustress is considered the good stress. That's that optimal stress. That's sort of the sweet spot where you feel really energized, focused, and capable. It's that feeling that you get sort of before a big presentation, before a really challenging workout, maybe perhaps before going on the Vashi Capello's radio show. But it's that thing that pushes you to grow and sort of move forward, right? But the difference really in terms of the negative stress, that distress and burnout, is that stress should be seen as too much, okay? So too many emails, too many deadlines, too many events you said yes to, too much noise. You really feel like you could get it all under control, you'd be fine, but stress is really characterized by over-engagement. Okay. Burnout, on the other hand, is not enough. So not enough motivation, not enough hope, not enough care. You feel essentially dried up. Burnout is essentially characterized by disengagement. So if we think about stress as being over-engagement, over-committing, burnout, on the other hand, is the opposite of that. It's a disengagement. It's really just feeling like you don't have anything left. You don't have enough.
13: Okay, that's so interesting to me, because immediately when you define that, I feel like I would be, it would be, not easier is the wrong word, but like I feel like I could figure out a solution to the stress by less engagement. Versus like the other one sounds a lot harder to tackle.
33: Yeah. And I think the hard part with this is culturally we have sayings, right? Oh, I'm so burnt out right now. And yes, that feeling is valid, but feeling burnt out and being burnt out are two different things, right? I think feeling burnt out is more of a colloquialism. It's a feeling. It's something that we all say, right? Yeah. Whereas being burnt out is something very different. It's not having enough in your tank to be able to, you know, go on. So for example, like with burnout, there's kind of like three stages. The first would be that exhaustion we talked about, right? Then the second would be cynicism. And then the third is inefficacy. So that failure to produce, right? And while cynicism can be a good thing, like I think a healthy dose of cynicism is never a bad thing, you know, whether it's knowing a photo on Facebook is AI or not, or, you know, not believing everything you hear, a healthy dose of cynicism is good. But that's, I think, where we can actually figure out how to distinguish whether or not we're burning out.
13: If you hold too much of that cynicism, or like at what point?
33: Yeah. Like let's think about it as like a battery, for example. Okay. So like stress, you're using the battery fast, because you're over-engaged and you're doing all of the things, right?
13: Yeah.
33: But it still charges overnight. Burnout, on the other hand, if we're using that battery analogy, is cellular damage. So, you know, it's doing all of the things, but your internal charger is broken. You can plug it in at night, but it just won't suck up any of that power and hold any of that power, right? So when we think about the cynicism check, it's really, cynicism is our brain's sort of like emergency shutoff valve. So when you stop caring about work projects, seeing your friends, you know, answering your colleagues on time, paying attention to your kid's schedule, that's really your brain trying to protect you from more emotional spend, so to speak, right? Because you're feeling bankrupt. Your battery's not working anymore.
13: So how do you, what are the implications of that for how you deal with it? Like, let's put stress aside for a second, because like I said, described it, it feels like disengagement, and that's not easy, but it feels like that's a potential solution. Like burnout sounds much more serious. Like what are some things you can use to tackle that?
33: Yeah, absolutely. So there's a number of different tools, but I think that one of the easiest ones for people to understand is like giving it the good old college try. Right? Like that saying where sometimes bees get degrees. So when we think about a task that we have, or a number of tasks we have, I should say, identify which ones are sort of those low stakes tasks, and then only put in that bee effort. Right? So if you give 100% of everything that you have nothing left to give yourself. But if you give 70% to, let's say, laundry or answering mundane emails or making lunches, whatever it is, you save 30% for your own nervous system recovery.
13: That's such a good idea. And how prevalent is your sense of how this is, like how actual burnout versus stress?
33: Yeah, I mean, that's hard to say, because going back to the beginning of our conversation, most people don't differentiate between stress and burnout. In my clinical practice with clients that I see, I mostly deal with people who are stressed, and we work on different coping mechanisms, different mindfulness techniques, for example, to sort of bring you back to center and feel less stressed and not thinking about all the things on the to-do list. With burnout, however, and I would say for me personally, it's probably about 10 to 15% of my clientele are actually experiencing burnout and don't have anything left to give, that's different, right? And that managing that looks very different.
13: So I have time for one last question. I will ask about the stress side of it. You talked a little bit about helping people kind of navigate, like trying to reduce stress. What are some tips that you have on the stress side of the equation?
33: One of the things that you can do easily, well, there's a couple actually. You can do what's known as the physiological sigh. So you take two quick inhales through your nose, followed by one long exhale through your mouth. And this triggers the vagus nerve, which is actually responsible for, well, a number of things, but it kind of helps lower your heart rate. So your breathing is connected to your heart rate, all of that through the vagus nerve. So that is one good thing. It kind of, again, brings you center. Another one is a grounding technique that's called sensory grounding. And basically it's just finding and identifying five things you see, four things you can touch, three things you can hear, two things you can smell, and one thing you can taste. And what this does is it pulls the brain out of that future stress mode. So overthinking about the next task, thinking about what's on the to-do list, and it really focuses you on bringing you back to center and, you know, the here and now, which for most people feels more safe than overthinking and overanalyzing what's coming next, right?
13: Right. Okay, I got to leave it there. Jensen, we're out of time. It flies by. Thank you so much. I appreciate it.
33: Bye-bye. Thank you, Vashi. I appreciate it.
13: Jensen Michael Shea is a registered psychotherapist qualifying and the founder of Shea Counseling and Psychotherapy. He'll be here throughout the month on Mental Health Awareness Month to do our explainers. We'll take a quick break. Our daily debrief panel will turn back to politics next.
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25: Good afternoon. It's 1 o'clock. I'm Jason Mayoff with a CTV News update. Rainy for the next couple of days. It's 10 degrees downtown. Weather details in minutes. Here's what's making news right now. Quebec's new bill allowing women to get information about a partner's violent history. The Artemis II astronauts meet the Prime Minister and better privacy in WhatsApp. The latest from the CJAD 800 Traffic Center. Here's Lauren Glazer.
26: We do have a pretty slow drive on the westbound side of the Met now. Starting Lacordaire, running out to the DeCary Interchange. Also delays on the eastbound side of the TCAN, Côte-de-l'Est to Papineau on the eastbound Met. And again between Longjolier and Anjou. Southbound 25, that's pretty busy between Beaubien and the tunnel. Northbound DeCary, you are losing time its length. Southbound DeCary, volume there from the top to Van Horn. On the westbound side of the 20, volume now from Turcotte runs back to the Ville-Saint-Pierre Interchange. Ends today. 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
25: In the news, Quebec has tabled legislation that will allow women to ask for information concerning an intimate partner's history of violence. It's called the Gabby Renault Bill. After the woman who was allegedly killed by her partner last year, a man who had a long history of domestic violence, Martine Biron, the minister responsible for the status of women, says when a woman makes a request, the police will gather the factual information about the partner and give it to a designated community organization.
27: Everywhere in Quebec, on the territories, we'll designate some organizations that are present. They're on the territory, and these organizations will do the analysis of the factual information and then meet with the potential victim and send transfer the information and do a follow-up.
25: The law is based on a similar law in the UK called Clare's Law, which has been replicated in other places around the world, including other parts of Canada. The astronauts who captured the world's imagination with their journey to the far side of the moon last month are visiting Ottawa to talk about the future of space travel. Canadian Jeremy Hansen and his Artemis II crewmates met with Prime Minister Mark Carney in his office today. Carney says their 10-day mission was a risk to set up even bigger opportunities.
0: It's a big, big lesson, I think, for all Canadians of what teamwork does, what dedication does, what courage does, what human ingenuity is capable of, and that it's just the beginning. So welcome to Ottawa, and thank you for what you've already done. Thank you for inspiring us.
25: The Artemis 3 mission is scheduled to take place next year. That's ahead of Artemis 4 in 2028, which will take astronauts back to the surface of the moon. Well, the debut today of what's being billed as better privacy on the social media voice messaging service WhatsApp. ABC's Chuck Sievertson reports.
1: Meta Platforms says it's rolling out an incognito mode for WhatsApp users to have private conversations with its AI chatbot, a move intended to ease privacy concerns about sensitive information shared in chats. Meta says in a blog post that messages will be processed in a secure environment that even Meta can't access, won't be saved by default, and will disappear when exiting a session.
25: Meta says users often ask chatbots sensitive questions or include private financial, personal, health, or work data. For interviews and other audio, go to cjad800.com or download the iHeartRadio app. Your Dormez-vous Weather Center forecast, rainy today, the high 11. Rain tonight will stay around 11, and Thursday more rain and the high 14. It's 10 degrees downtown. For all the news during the day, stream us on your smart speaker. Just say play CJAD 800. Your next CTV News update is at 1:30.
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5: Out hammering out these last final details, and we'll be very transparent and very clear about what that pathway looks like, because that's what industry needs to see. They're the ones who are going to be making the investment decisions. They need to know when those costs will come in. They need to know when they need to make their investments. But that's what we're trying to do, is give enough of a time frame that some of those emissions reductions technologies have time to be implemented. And I think we may have landed on a good spot, but just a few more days and we'll be able to share more details once we get to the finish line.
13: That is Alberta Premier Danielle Smith speaking to my colleague Michael Couture on Friday, last Friday's edition of Power Play, signaling very strongly there what now multiple outlets are reporting, that on Friday the Prime Minister intends to travel to Alberta to make an announcement on carbon pricing and more largely the energy MOU he signed. It was had a deadline of April the 1st. They hadn't met that deadline. Some haggling over the carbon price. The MOU agrees to a floor of $130. It sounds like that floor, that number won't be reached until 2040, despite the fact that 2030 is known to be the point at which it makes some of the climate or emissions reductions targets viable. What does it all mean politically? Let's bring in our panel.
6: The Daily Debrief.
13: With me this afternoon, Saeed Selvam is president of Selvam Public Affairs. Jeff Rutledge is senior vice president at Vantage. And Brian Platt is a reporter covering the Canadian government for Bloomberg News. Hi, everybody.
7: Hello.
13: Good to have you here. Brian, I'll start with you. Lots of stuff coming out fast and furious, but it does sound like they have the, what they need to have in place. What does it say that the premier was able to get the federal government to extend that timeline basically by 10 years to reach $130 a ton.
7: Yeah, I mean, they both the prime minister and the Alberta premier had publicly committed themselves to get this done, right? And so they had put a stake in the ground, and they both had a lot riding on being able to deliver on this. And so I think there was a lot of pressure on both sides to get there. I think, you know, I'm very curious to see what all comes out on Friday, because it does, I think the federal government did bend a bit to get, you know, the oil industry has come out hard charging against the carbon price in the last few weeks, right? We've all seen stories about this. And so I think the oil industry was trying to put as much public pressure as possible on Carney to bend on this. And we'll see, you know, both how much the federal government gave, but I think on how much, you know, he got Danielle Smith's government to, I mean, just committing to a carbon price is controversial in their, with some oil companies and in their province, right? So I think this was a tricky negotiation, and I think there's going to be, you know, a few moving pieces of this to come out on Friday.
13: Yeah, it's a good point, Sayid, and even more to the point, like, Danielle Smith has, the premier has publicly said, like, yeah, we're going to have to make some compromises, kind of laying the groundwork for the fact that, you know, she acknowledges that lots of companies in the industry have, in particular, as Brian points out, over the last month or so, voiced their opposition to the imposition of one, even though 2 years ago they were all saying it was actually fine and good and that they wanted an industrial price on carbon. Obviously, things have changed in the economy since then. But she was kind of laying the groundwork, pardon me, for that compromise as well.
8: Absolutely. Look, she got the deal of the decade and Ottawa let her. I mean, the Supreme Court already ruled that the feds hold the floor on carbon pricing. So she technically had no negotiating power on the basic fundamentals of the deal, but she walked away with a pipeline path, a $40 climb down on the price, and 10 extra years to get there. So, you know, if I was an Albertan, I'd be sending her flowers right now. I think that she came out of this really strong, and I think that she's able to now flex this as a win. Now, this is also a win for Carney because, as we saw with the recent separatist movement, this had to happen in order to not stoke those flames. So regardless of the deal that they announce on Friday, I think that both of them at least sound quite confident that they're both getting what they want and what they seek out of the deal.
13: It is interesting from a political perspective, like, that on the face of it, there's a big win for both parties, and there should always be when the province and the federal government, or any province and the federal government, are working together. But there's downside risks as well, right? Particularly when it comes, Jeff, to, you know, people like Stephen Guilbeault or more progressive liberals who are kissing their climate change mitigation effort away, mm-hmm. literally at this point. Or in the case of Danielle Smith, with people who didn't want her to make any compromises at all and are so attached to the separatist movement that, you know, maybe even a pipeline won't stop them.
9: Yeah, I mean, it's a nice sentiment, but that's not the world that we live in. Like, the world that we live in is that we need to do these things and we need to find a deal that works. And, you know, I'll laud both the prime minister and the premier for getting a deal sorted and done. And ideally, there'll be some other components of this that actually enable the economy to get the benefits of what Alberta has to offer. You know, I know there was conversation, well, you know, the prime minister should have given the GG role to an Albertan, and that would have been a good nod and helped with any separatist conversations. No, you know what will help is a recognition that the Alberta economy contributes significantly to Canada, and we need to enable it to continue to do that. And this is a huge win. And, you know, I think the biggest point is, you know, there's a big difference between 4 years and 14 years to get to that floor that they've set. And that's a huge opportunity for industry to do things right and on a timeline that I think is more realistic.
13: So I'll circle back to where you started, Brian, which is, now I watch with interest, presuming all of this does take place this week, because you never know. But I watch with interest the industry side of things, because there's two component parts of the deal that hadn't yet been finalized. The first was the industrial price on carbon, which is a necessity to come to the conclusion on the fourth part, which is this giant carbon capture project backed by this group called the Pathways Alliance, which is essentially just a group of different companies in the industry. They then, now that the government's come to an agreement, they then have to go to industry and get them on board with that. And just based on, like, what you're saying, the fact that they've been so vocal about not wanting any carbon price, I'm not sure those negotiations are a slam dunk.
7: No, I expect the way this is going to go now over the next couple of months is that the you know, Alberta is preparing an actual sort of an application or submission to the Major Projects Office on a pipeline. And that, you know, so that's going to come out in June. And I think that the negotiations over that pipeline and the negotiations over this Pathways project will proceed together. I don't think we're going to get a Pathways announcement, you know, in the near future. Yeah. And so this is high stakes, right? Like, we're really going to get into it now, like this summer, through the summer and then into the fall and the lead up to what, you know, we're expecting a referendum on Alberta separatism in October-ish, somewhere around there, I think. This Pathways and pipeline, both of these negotiations are going to happen.

0: increase in the carbon pricing can trickle down to incomes, especially when it comes to what people take home, how margins are affected with corporate Canada as well. And that's why it's so important for the CFOs of these pathways alliance companies to get certainty in terms of what is the guaranteed floor, how much is this actually going to be, so that they can start planning. Because if not, then those costs are just going to be passed on to voters and consumers, and that is going to lead to a major, major challenge for both Alberta and then eventually the Prime Minister and federally.
1: Do you think that there is an appetite out there if the federal government needs to backstop this using public money to do so, Jeff?
0: I mean, yes, I think, but that timeline is running out, right? Like, I think there is a willingness right now to say, hey, the issues are critical enough that, look, we believe in a project. We need to backstop in some fashion to make sure that that private company is willing to come in and commit to it. So I think that there is appetite for that right now because people want to see the project get done, but that window is closing. Right. And so, for the Prime Minister and for the Premier, they need to figure out, like, what is the pathway there? And I'd be really curious to know, like, what is the private sector? What is the industry saying to the Prime Minister about this? Because is there a genuine appetite to build this project? And like, I don't know. I mean, we go back to, not to talk about Trudeau too much, but he always made the argument there's got to be a good business case. Is there?
1: Yeah, good question. We'll take a quick break. We've got more to talk with the panel about next. Stay right there.
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3: We do have delays on the westbound side of the 20 volume now before Ungerneau, running out to Norman for southbound 13, delays too between Notre Dame and the B-Zone Bridge, and again between Hickmore and Andrew 20. Northbound the Carry, that's pretty slow. Sherbrooke to the top, also delays southbound the Carry now from the top to Côte St. Catherine. Southbound 15 volume through Nuns Island, also delays westbound side of the Met, starting Lackward Air back to the DeCarry Interchange. 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
9: Yes, I said what I said, and I'm going to stand by what I said. I'm going to do what I said I was going to do. I've talked to the Prime Minister's office. I've been in fairly regular touch. They asked me to stay on, so I stayed on. I mean, you can say I'm not a team player, but I put myself through a lot, in some cases, quite a lot of criticism in order to make sure we supported a really tough parliamentary minority. We're in an easier space now, and the last conversation I had with the Prime Minister's office was, you know, I'll give a farewell speech in June.
10: 20 minutes past the top of the hour. That is federal MP Nathaniel Erskine-Smith. He represents a riding in Toronto. You heard our interview with him earlier in the show. That's a clip of him there confirming that he will, in fact, resign his seat federally, despite the fact he lost a nomination to run for the Liberals in Scarborough Southwest, and he is undecided on whether he will continue to pursue running for leader of the party. I'm here with the Daily Debrief panel, Saeed Selvam, Jeff Rutledge, and Brian Platt, to talk a little bit about that. Saeed, are you surprised that he's still going to call it quits from federal politics, given how rough the weekend was for him?
11: No, I think that given how the weekend was for him, I think it may even give him more incentive to walk away. I think that politics is just such a challenging game for anybody who's in it. You know, I had the fortune of running for office a long time ago municipally, and it puts yourself through a lot, it puts your family through a lot, it puts your friends through a lot. So it is not for the thin-skinned. But when it comes to Nate's nomination, it was just such a challenging nomination in that he was projected to win, and due to what he calls some of these irregularities, it's caused or cast a doubt over a situation that should have been clean cut. So I think, you know, him moving away or walking away from politics is not so much the surprise. I think how this nomination meeting went down, at least according to him, is more of a bigger challenge and a bigger question for the Ontario Liberals.
10: Jeff, what do you think? I mean, the response from a lot of the Liberals is kind of like, nomination races are not purity tests. They're not governed in the same way that other elections are. His contention is this is not just nothing. It's you know, people voting who shouldn't have been allowed to or taking videos. Like, there's a pretty specific accounting of it in the appeal. But a lot of Liberals are very quick to dismiss it as like just whining.
12: Yeah, sure. That would be fair if we didn't just come off the tail end of a foreign interference review where they talked about how, you know, candidate nomination voting is one of the ones that is probably most exposed to the potential for interference, right? And so, you know, I actually think for Nate, and, you know, you don't want to dunk on anybody after something like this happens, this is probably the most reasonable and relevant that he has been about Ontario Liberal politics in this so far. Apologies, Saeed, but It is really interesting how he's positioning this, and I actually think it's very pragmatic. You know, there are issues in whether it's the Liberals or the PCs or, you know, pick your provincial candidates. There are issues in the nominations process, and I think that this probably does garner a bit of greater oversight by Elections Ontario in this case to review their policies. You know, hearing somebody using an Amazon package label to be able to identify themselves seems a bit silly.
10: Brian, what do you think about how this all unfolded?
13: Well, I mean, I've been covering politics a long time, as you have, Vashi. Nomination races are a mess all the time. The allegations that come out after these races, I mean, years and years and years of this, Liberals, Conservatives, federal, provincial. But at the same time that they're always a mess, the courts almost never get involved. The courts basically tend to step back and say it's up to political parties to govern their own affairs in this respect. And so unless all the parties get together at some point and say we need legislation to help govern this, and I don't think the political parties tend to have much of an appetite for doing this, this generally comes down to political parties get to run their own nomination contests how they choose. And I think, you know, we'll see, but these things don't often get overturned after they're done. And, you know, so to me, the bigger question becomes a little bit more about, you know, how this plays out in terms of federal parliamentary math. And we'll see what, you know, Nate Erskine-Smith decides his future is in terms of the Ontario Liberal leadership.
10: Yeah, as he said in the interview, Saeed, in terms of the Ontario Liberal leadership, it's less likely after the weekend than it was, but we'll see kind of thing. He's still deciding. On the federal scene, so Jonathan Wilkinson will leave in the summer to become the ambassador to the EU. That means there's a by-election there. There'll be a by-election in Toronto Beaches. I don't think necessarily in either riding the Liberals are in for a really tough ride, though you never know, particularly in BC, more so than Toronto, but it still brings them to 172 versus 174. What do you think of that?
11: It's a razor thin margin. It's unfortunate, but I think Carney's okay with this. I mean, Beaches East York, where Nate Erskine-Smith is the MP at, went, I think, about 67% Liberal in April. So it's a relatively safe seat, but I think if they happen to lose any one of those by-elections, it's definitely not appealing, but they're definitely safe for the time being. I think the narrative that would be generated from potential losses, that, you know, Toronto is moving in a different direction for the next few cycles, but I just don't think that would impact sort of the national map as a whole.
10: They've also got potentially the Alexandre Boulouris riding, which is held by an NDP in Quebec, the sole riding, Jeff, for the New Democrats there. But, you know, if you look at any of the polls in Quebec right now, the Liberals have a real shot at pretty much every seat at the moment. Do you think the majority is precarious, or does it feel on solid ground despite that, you know, these ups and downs?
12: It feels reasonably solid. But what I would say is, like, one of the biggest challenge for the opposition right now is being able to find airspace and airtime to be able to talk about issues beyond what the government's agenda is. And so each time these by-elections come up, it creates an opportunity for the opposition to punch into that space and to draw criticism against what the government is doing and you know, get the Canadian public to be listening and focusing on it, which is something that necessarily the Prime Minister probably doesn't want to have to deal with in a majority type situation. So it becomes really a comms game, and, you know, whether or not the government is, you know, willing and able to manage through that and make sure, you know, like, they don't lose Wilkinson's seat to the Conservatives, which, you know, it is very much a situation where that could be a battleground. So, you know, it's an opportunity for the opposition. It's a comms game for the Liberals. But you sure hate to see it as a Conservative, eh?
10: It is sort of this odd situation where, Brian, like, in any other world, if you were vacillating between, you know, 172, 173, 171, it would feel precarious. But the sense, the feeling you have, particularly when you have a Liberal Prime Minister about to give Alberta a ton of what it wants, is not that there isn't a lot of political capital to spend.
13: Yeah, well, you know what? I'll add one more name to keep an eye on, by the way, in terms of the federal parliamentary math, which is Stephen Guilbeault. Like, I really wonder how long does he stay in the Liberal caucus, given, I mean, he's out there. He was out there last week saying what Carney wants to do on environmental laws is worse than what Stephen Harper ever did. Like, I really wonder, in that case, that wouldn't be a by-election probably, right? It would be stepping aside maybe to sit as an independent. Anyway, just another name to watch. You know, ultimately what Carney benefits from is that none of his opposition parties want an election right now. And so it gives him a freedom, even if you go back down to 172 at some point, you know, things shift around in a parliament. Pierre Poilievre does not want to go to an election right now. Federal polls show the Liberals in, with a double-digit lead. That's pretty solid at the moment. You know, from all signs, Poilievre's best bet right now is to sit back and wait and see if this – and, you know, make his case, of course, but also wait and see if voters start to tire of Mark Carney and the government goes down in popularity and make it a little bit easier electorally if we do have an election.
10: Yeah, maybe that's why this, you have this sort of feeling versus the reality of the numbers that it's a more secure majority than it actually is, just because the opposition isn't out there calling for an election ever. That's to anyone. Never mind. It's fine. It's just my thought of the day. I'm out of time, so I got to leave it there. Thanks, guys. I appreciate the discussion as always. Saeed Selvam, Jeff Rutledge, and Brian Platt, our wonderful Daily Debrief panel. We got a lot more coming up on the program today. Love to hear your thoughts about what's about to happen with Alberta with the big announcement and the possibility of a pipeline. You can text me anytime. 71010 is the number to text. Michael Couture will be here next because the astronauts from Artemis 2 have touched down in Ottawa. They've met with the Prime Minister. They have a myriad of events today. They're then heading to Montreal tomorrow, where I'm one of the lucky journalists who gets to sit down with them. What would you ask them if you had the chance? My number to text, once again, is 71010. Let me know. We're back with Ralph Goodale after a short break, former Canadian High Commissioner to the UK, to talk about the chaos unfolding around the Prime Minister there.
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15: Good afternoon. It's 1:30. I'm Jason Mayoff with a CTV News update. Quebec has introduced a bill to better protect people from intimate partner violence. It would allow anyone who fears for their safety or that of their children to obtain information about the domestic violence history of their current or ex-partner. The Fréchette government is planning to extend Bill 101 to adult education and job training. Minister Jean-François Robert says that would move 27,000 students who now study in English over to the French system. And Prime Minister Mark Carney says it was an honor to welcome the Artemis II crew to Ottawa. Canadian Jeremy Hansen and his American crewmates stopped by the Prime Minister's office to begin a series of events in the capital. For more news, including a judge approving an Amazon Prime class action lawsuit in Quebec, go to ctvnewsmontreal.ca. And with the latest from the CJAD 800 Traffic Center, here's Lauren Glazer.
16: We're seeing a slower drive now, southbound 13 between Notre Dame and the Beauceau Bridge. Also volume on the westbound side of the 20 between Turcotte and Norman. Northbound, they carry volume 2 from Sherbrooke up to the top. Also delays on the eastbound side of the TCAN. They start Côte d'Liesse, runs at the Papineau on the eastbound side of the Met. More volume eastbound Met, Lacordaire to Anjou. Southbound 25, it's pretty busy as well between Yprévost and the tunnel. Westbound side of the Met, lots of off and on volume there between Lacordaire and the DeCarry Interchange. Ends today. 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
15: Your Dormez-vous Weather Center forecast: rainy today, the high 11 degrees. Rain tonight will stay around 11. And Thursday, more rain and the high 14. It's 9 degrees downtown. Your next CTV News update is at 2 o'clock.
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30: This mission, which, you know, involves some risk, hadn't been done. This is as far as any people had gone into space, but it was risk for a reason. It's a big, big lesson, I think, for all Canadians of what teamwork does, what dedication does, what courage does, what human ingenuity is capable of, and that it's just the beginning. So welcome. Welcome to Ottawa, and thank you for what you've already done. Thank you for inspiring us all.
10: That is Prime Minister Mark Carney this morning greeting the entire crew of Artemis II, all four astronauts, plus Jenny Gibbons, another Canadian astronaut who's kind of like playing backup for Jeremy Hansen. Michael Couture, our senior political correspondent, has been following the visit all day long. There's a bunch of stops. They're heading to Montreal tomorrow. Lots of fanfare around all of this. Yeah. Mike, tell me a bit about what they've been up to so far.
31: Yeah, and I'm not trying to pump up Jenny Gibbons at all, but she was also part of Capcom, so she was the communications link between the astronauts when they were in the capsule and here on Earth, so playing a central role as well. And yeah, they went to the Canadian Nature Museum, which I thought, you know, had this really cool moment where the Prime Minister with all five of the astronauts were standing there, and in the atrium essentially of the museum, there's a giant moon, a replica obviously. and it was so interesting when you saw Victor Glover, one of the astronauts, standing there. You overheard him say, yeah, I think we saw that crater there, and them kind of sort of mapping out or remapping out in their mind's eye, you know, what they had seen and what they hadn't seen on that recreation of the moon. Then they went to speak to some students, and, you know, the usual kind of questions that you got from the students, which I thought were, you know, were adorable, like, how do you shower up there? And
10: it must be so fun for them.
31: Right? And seeing, you know, a piece of a moon rock or that even Prime Minister Mark Carney was saying to one of the people from the museum, oh, is that really part of the moon? They said, well, it's an asteroid from the moon. So, you know, all of that kind of really cool stuff, but also the interesting thing about this is, you know, on a backdrop of geopolitical tensions between Canada and the United States. This is a really sort of shining example of what we can accomplish when the two countries work together. And that is something that the Prime Minister was really trying to underline. And
10: I'm sure he was.
31: Yeah. And sort of like a wink and a nudge. If anybody else is listening in the Oval Office, this is sort of capping a bit of a tour that this team has had. You know, they were in the Oval Office on April 29th. They also were on the Oprah podcast the other day. I don't know where a visit to Parliament Hill really sort of fits in all of that in their top five.
10: I'd rather go to Parliament Hill than Oprah's house.
31: One of my favorite stats of the day, or interesting moments of the day, I should say, is the exchange of gifts in the office, in the Prime Minister's office. So what you had was this mini sort of badge or flag, Canadian flag badge, that Jeremy Hansen had taken up in the capsule when they orbited the moon. And he had said in that April 8th video conference with the Prime Minister that he was going to bring that back for him. So he did. And then what the Prime Minister did, in addition to giving these minted moon coins to every one of the astronauts, for Jeremy Hansen, because there's only one of these, you can't split in five, it was the Canadian flag that flew on the Peace Tower the day that they splashed down in the Pacific Ocean.
10: Can I interrupt you for one second? Because we have audio of the Prime Minister giving it, and we'll play it, and then I'll get more from you. Let's take a listen.
0: And I have, flag for flag. Jeremy, I'm afraid we only have one. And this is, if you look out that window on top of what's called the Peace Tower is obviously the Canadian flag, and this is the flag that flew on the day you splashed down.
1: Oh, wow. That is awesome. That is absolutely extraordinary.
10: And I'm just going to quickly play, actually, Jeremy Hansen, the Canadian astronaut, giving the Prime Minister a gift as well.
1: We did bring something for you, as promised. Good on our word.
0: Fantastic.
1: So here, sir, is the flag that flew with us around the moon.
0: That is amazing. Okay. To those who have, much is given, but this is extraordinary.
10: So a little exchange there of flags, Mike.
31: Yeah,
10: just a regular Wednesday, you know?
31: Yeah. Well, and the thing that is so extraordinary about this, I thought two things. One, you heard the wonderment in Jeremy Hansen's voice.
10: Yeah.
31: And for somebody who has seen something that so few human eyes have, you know, seen, which is the other side of the moon, for him to sort of have that joy in getting that, but also interesting stat for anybody out there, Canadians can request for free the Canadian flag atop on the Peace Tower. You can request.
10: How did you
31: one.
10: Find this out?
31: No, it's fairly well known. But
10: fairly well known.
31: I'm like the Cliff Clavin of the office. Let's be honest. I know this useless trivia, but this is
10: ChatGPT told us.
31: Yeah, this is the interesting thing about it, though, is the wait time for any ordinary Canadian to get one of these flags is over 100 years. That's the backlog.
10: So he skipped the line. What, you get to risk your life and go to space and you don't have to wait in line for anything anymore?
31: I would say, you know, if there's anybody that can pull some strings, it might be Prime Minister Mark Carney. And I think if there's anybody that you would want to pull some strings for...
10: Okay, separately, who gets on a wait list that's... You're not
31: I
10: even going to get to the front of until
31: I did
10: you, but you're going to die before then.
31: Yeah, and my kids will likely die before they get it. And this is the funny thing is that
10: What's the point of the wait list?
31: I mean, look, I think I'm just going to play the game, but like this is for grandkids.
10: Forgive me for sprinkling some logic into this.
31: Yeah, and, you know, Vashi, I got to say, you know, on this dreary day, I'm trying to have a bit of a sunshine in in people's lives here. No,
10: I'm teasing you.
31: No, of
10: course,
31: it is
10: very sweet.
31: Of course, and it's a really cool moment, and you know. It's great that that Jeremy Hansen was able to have that type of honor. And other Canadians, if you're listening right now, you can order one, but you'll never actually set your hands on it, unfortunately.
10: It's okay. I think we can all acknowledge Jeremy Hansen is better than us.
31: Yeah,
10: like, I'm fine with that.
31: 1,000%.
10: You know what I mean? Sorry, I didn't serve in the military. I'm not a genius. I can't sit in a thing the size of a van for 10 days with three other people. It would drive me insane. Like, he deserves it.
31: He is the best of us.
10: Yes, very much so. A little bit more on that in the Canadian contribution, because there's an interesting, like, political backdrop to all of this.
31: Yeah.
10: I know they're very apolitical, but just the fact, Mike, that, like, you know, it's as you started off, like the reminder of how we can work together. Like, there's an accord, the Artemis Accord. We're a part of that. Our contribution was this, you know, Canada arm that got Jeremy Hansen his spot. That has been canned. Like, they're moving on from that, it sounds like, NASA. But in any event, there's still a contract through the Canadian Space Agency, et cetera, et cetera. What do you think this all says about that?
31: Yeah, I think this sort of celebration and the Canadian side really trying to lean into it as much as possible. And I think you also look back to that that welcoming in the Oval Office, and you even had U.S. President Donald Trump, who, you know, singled out Jeremy Hansen and said, "I know a lot of Canadians are very proud of you, and they should be very proud of you." I think Canada and Canadians probably holding their breath that partnership continues and making sure that it does continue, because it does. Regardless of the fact that Canada is now looking to try and build launch pads in this country and trying to sort of have a little more sovereignty in that regard, I think this has been that sort of shining star, if I can use that analogy, on, you know, that kind of collaboration.
10: And you can. You shouldn't.
31: Yeah, and I just
10: very
31: did.
10: Cheesy, but you can.
31: And I just
10: yeah.
31: did. It's shocking coming from me. I know. But it's that thing that I think that Canada is trying to hold on to as much as possible going forward. And I think the Canadian Space Agency, when you consider that, you know, these astronauts will be on a tour there tomorrow as well, on a bit of a celebration tour, I think they're going to try and lean into that a little more as well. And you're hearing it from the American astronauts. And any time there is talk about Jeremy's contribution, or I should say Mr. Hansen, because of course, I mean, who am I to call him Jeremy? But, you know, that.
10: Isn't it like Colonel Hansen? I can't remember. General Hansen? There's something
31: I
10: interviewed him once. Years
31: again,
10: ago.
31: I'll say it again. Way better than the two of us. Yeah.
10: the bar is low, but hey.
31: Yeah. So, and I think that, you know, politically and, that the Canadian Space Agency is going to continue to make that pitch to continue to be with NASA arm in arm and making sure that they are moving forward together on this.
10: Well, it's interesting because I just have a minute left, but I think that the chances of that are high. And I think that because years ago, the old Bill Nelson was the head of NASA. And at the time, the U.S. under Biden was very at odds, obviously, with Russia,
31: yeah.
10: with China, but in Russia in particular. But there's this thing that, like, what happens in like on Earth isn't what happens in space. Like, there's actually like enemies yeah. on the ground that cooperate in space, and we're not officially enemies.
31: No, and the International Space Station, which, you know, remains in orbit, continues to be a shining example of that as well, and making sure that no matter what is happening on Earth, that cooperation that we get in orbit and in outer space continues. And you know, I expect to hear that message for the next 24 hours again.
10: Okay, Mike, thanks so much. Our senior political correspondent, Mike Lukatour, covering that visit from the Artemis astronauts. We're back with Ralph Goodall to talk UK chaos next.
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3: We're slowing now eastbound side of the TCAN. The volume starting Côte-de-Liesse, running back to Papineau on the eastbound band again between Lacordaire and the Anjou interchange. Southbound 25 delays to Yprévaux to the tunnel. We have volume on the westbound side of the Met, Longelier through to the Decarie interchange. Northbound the Carry volume as well. Shiverk up to the top. Also delay southbound the Carry from the top to Van Horn. It's busy on the westbound side of the 20 now between Turcotte and Norman. 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
34: Mr. Speaker, can I say what a pleasure it is to welcome the gracious speech of His Majesty and the radical agenda of this Labour government that will tear down the status quo that has failed working people and build a stronger, fairer Britain.
35: In the past 48 hours, nearly 100 Labour MPs have called for the Prime Minister to resign. Four ministers have quit. It is clear his authority has gone.
10: A sampling there of the debate between the UK UK's Prime Minister, I should say, Keir Starmer, and opposition Conservative leader during Parliament today, just after the speech from the throne was delivered by King Charles. You heard a little bit of it there, but the backdrop to that debate is really quite something to witness. We've been covering it all week on the program, but there is a lot of political chaos right now in the UK, and there are many calls from even within Keir Starmer's party for him to resign. More than 90 Labour Party MPs are doing exactly that. Four cabinet ministers yesterday resigned themselves. There are others, of course, who are backing Starmer, but today comes word from a number of media outlets in the UK that the one thing that was missing from those who are calling for him to step down, the prospect of a replacement, may now be resolved in one of his top cabinet ministers, the health secretary, who could launch a formal leadership challenge as early as tomorrow. So he lives to stand for his political life another day, but it feels pretty precarious. We have live on the line someone who can help us understand what the heck is going on in the UK. Ralph Goodell is former Canadian High Commissioner to the UK and, of course, a longtime Liberal cabinet minister. Mr. Goodell, such a pleasure to have you on our show. Thanks for making the time.
36: Hello. Very nice to be with you.
10: I appreciate it. So as you've been watching all this unfold, I remember when you were there, you know, there was lots of political chaos. It feels almost endemic to the UK to some degree. Are you surprised at all that the Prime Minister, that Mr. Starmer in particular, finds himself in this situation now?
36: No, not really. UK politics seems to be in a constant state of turmoil. It's very dynamic. It's very kinetic, especially so since Brexit, and that was compounded by COVID, and then most recently the impact of Donald Trump. So the level of anxiety among British electors is very high. And in troubled times, under their system, restless government MPs in the British Parliament seem to turn very quickly to leadership challenges, unseating prime ministers. I was just watching their throne speech debate a few moments ago, and Labour backbenchers participating in the debate about the Labour throne speech are, some of them at least, are actively calling on the floor of the House of Commons for leadership change. It's not exclusive to the Labour Party. In that period from 2010 to 2024, when there was a Conservative government in the UK, they went through five prime ministers.
0: Yeah, it was whiplash.
36: Cameron, May, Johnson, Truss, and Sunak. And of course, in 2024, Sunak lost the general election to Keir Starmer and Labour. And now it looks really questionable whether Mr. Starmer will be able to get through 2026.
0: With Mr. Starmer in particular, when you talk about that anxiety, what specifically do you think is underpinning the deflation of his support? Is it economic? Is it immigration? Is it his handling of Trump? Is it the Epstein-linked ambassador? Or is it a combination of all that? Like, if you were to identify what you think the driving forces of it are.
36: No question, Starmer inherited a very bad political situation, a very bad economic situation from the Conservatives when he became the Prime Minister in 2024. He promised change, but Britons have not felt that change. They don't feel themselves much better off. On international matters, dealing with Gaza, dealing with Ukraine, trying to improve the relationship with Europe and so forth, even to a certain extent, at least for a while, getting along with Donald Trump, not so much lately, but previously, I think Starmer was given some pretty high marks by the British people, but that isn't the basis upon which people vote. It's the bread and butter issues, whether they feel that their quality of life is improving, the job situation, housing, cost of living, the whole affordability crisis. None of that, the situation with the National Health Service, which is critically important in the UK, none of that seems to have gotten any better. So there's a high level of political anxiety right through the British system, and Mr. Starmer is caught in the middle of that very, very difficult situation for which he has not been able to generate answers. Incrementalism to a certain extent, but nothing dramatic that would turn things around for him.
0: So you would know this, I think, better than anyone I could ask. But as just a layperson observing the relationship between our two countries over the last number of years, with all those changes in the head of government, et cetera, like, it didn't seem like any of them had a dramatically different posture toward Canada. Like, the relationship, if you look at trade numbers now, the one of the places that's helping us try and supplant what's happened with the United States is definitely the UK. The relationship never seemed anything but pretty close. Is that the case, or could that be upended if you have someone like Nigel Farage, for example, take over?
36: Well, you never know with Mr. Farage, because he is certainly an unknown quantity in terms of what his political posture would be, both domestically and externally. He certainly has. Apparently, from the election results last week, he's got political momentum on his side. But as people look at the Reform Party presently, the ones that are in the House of Commons, you don't see the makings of a cabinet there, or the direction that a Farage government might go. So there's a caveat there as to whether or not Farage will make a huge difference in the UK's relationship with Canada or with other countries around the world. But historically, the relationship between Canada and the UK is not based on the vagaries of politics, either theirs or ours. It is rooted in centuries of lived experience with one another. From that experience, there is a huge reservoir of understanding and trust and respect. We share common values in terms of freedom, democracy, human rights, human decency, rule of law, due process, all of those things. I think the relationship is sound and secure. It has stood the test of time. But if the UK were to go into a direction that is different in terms of its values about, say, the rule of law or due process or human rights or whatever, then there may be some risks or challenges. But it's a great relationship that has lasted quite literally hundreds of years.
0: That's the truth. Okay, Mr. Goodell, I have to leave it there. I'm out of time. I really appreciate your time. Thanks for the conversation.
36: Very nice to talk to you.
0: Thanks. Ralph Goodale is, of course, former Canadian High Commissioner to the UK for a number of years, as you heard him mention there. And he now serves actually on that new advisory council that the Prime Minister set up to advise him on the Canada-US relationship. He spent a long time as a Liberal cabinet minister as well. I'm going to leave our program there. I'm going to be coming to you from Montreal tomorrow at CJAD before I interview the astronauts. I look forward to seeing you then. Have a great rest of your afternoon.
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5: Good afternoon. It's 2 o'clock. I'm Jason Mayoff with a CTV News update. Rainy for the next couple of days. It's 9 degrees downtown. Weather details in minutes. Here's what's making news right now. A new bill allowing anyone to get the domestic violence history of an intimate partner. Extending Quebec's language laws to adult education and job training. And there's a new kind of milk making an appearance on store shelves. With the latest from the CJAD 800 Traffic Center, here's Lauren Glazer.
6: We're having a tough time now on the westbound side of the 20 between Turcotte and Norman. Also delays on the eastbound side of the 20, starting 32nd back to 1st Avenue. Southbound 13 delays Notre Dame out to the Bison Bridge. More volume Hickmore out to the 20 for northbound the Carry. That is tough from Sherbrooke up to the top. Southbound the Carry volume there from the top to Queen Mary. A lot of off and on volume on the westbound side of the Met now, starting Lacordaire back to the Carry interchange. On the eastbound side of the TCAN, the volume between Côte-de-l'Est and Papineau on the eastbound Met, again between Longjolier and Anjou. 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
5: In the news, Quebec has tabled legislation allowing anyone concerned about domestic violence to get information about their partner's or ex-partner's violent past. It's called the Gabby Renault Bill after a woman allegedly killed last year by a partner who had a history of domestic abuse. Public Security Minister Yan Lafrenière isn't saying which specific offenses would be included.
8: I'm not telling you which crime is going to be involved and which will not be. It depends. Okay.
4: And that's the reason why we're talking about professionals. Police officers that have been used to that will be selected. We're talking about people that are used to deal with intelligence.
5: Police will gather the information, which will then be forwarded to a local community organization that'll analyze the data and meet with the person who made the request to tell them what was found, and would then later on follow up with them. The Freshet government is planning to extend Bill 101 to adult education and job training. Language Minister Jean-François Robert says that would move 27,000 students who now study in English over to the French system. Quebec Liberal leader Charles Meillard was asked about that today.
7: I heard Premier Freshet saying that it would be for 10,000 people, and then Mr. Robert yesterday said 27,000. So we're going to see what is the exact number, and I want to read the bill before we take a position on that, because the CAQ has been saying a lot of things when it comes to this particular topic. But I want to see also what would be the efficacy of such a bill before we see if we are going to vote for or against.
5: Robert says the move would be a tremendous step forward in making workplaces more French-speaking in particular. The astronauts who flew around the moon last month are in Ottawa today. Canadian Jeremy Hansen and his Artemis II crewmates met with Prime Minister Mark Carney in his office today. Hansen says he felt Canada's support during the 10-day mission.
8: For us to be here, our first return to the country, a warm embrace of Canada that we felt from the extremes of the moon is just a real treat for us.
5: Carney gave the crew members commemorative silver coins that show a color image of an astronaut on one side and King Charles on the other. Hansen gave Carney a framed Canadian flag patch that was in the capsule throughout the mission. Well, you may have noticed a new kind of milk in your grocery store that has a lot more fat than you'd expect, nearly twice as much as what's in whole milk. Here's Canadian Press reporter Nicole Thompson.
9: So the company that's making it is Sealtest, and their parent company, Agripure, says that they were asked by the South Asian community to create this higher fat milk product because it's used for things like yogurt, ricotta cheese, lassis. So it's more of a staple in the South Asian diet than it is in North Americans' diet.
5: Sealtest's new 6% milk comes when many are rethinking long-held dietary practices, with the nutritional benefits of meat and dairy frequently debated. For interviews and other audio, go to CJAD800.com or download the iHeartRadio app. Your Dormez-vous Weather Center forecast, rainy today, the high 11 degrees. Rain tonight will stay around 11, and Thursday, more rain and the high 14. It's 9 degrees downtown. For all the news during the day, stream us on your smart speaker. Just say play CJAD 800. Your next CTV News update is at 2:30.
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0: Intuition Wednesday. It's Wednesday, May the 13th. That's right, it's Wednesday the 13th. Just be mindful. So look, I'm not sure what the deal is with the weather, although as I recall, we predicted this would be coming, right, today and again tomorrow. But then, first of all, it's a long weekend this weekend, right? And starting Friday, so if we get through today and get through tomorrow, the weather, assuming Environment Canada is correct, let's give them the benefit of the doubt, they try very hard, Friday, Saturday, Sunday, Monday, right now, all it's showing is sun. Not only that, temperatures starting at 20 degrees for a high on Friday. We will be by Monday, 25 is our forecast high. So there you go, something to look forward to on this otherwise kind of not so nice day. It's only 9 degrees outside right now. But yeah, as I said, get through the next couple of days should be okay. Hope you're having a good one so far. Regardless, I had a very exciting day today. I had my winter tires finally taken off my car. I think it's safe, especially now that I've seen the forecast. So that was exciting. So thanks to the guys over at Canada Tire. There's a guy who works there who, when I was going through this, you know, to me, this is change your tires, put on your other tires, you're pretty much done. But I guess they feel the need now to go into detail on what they've done. And I just thought it was kind of cool. So he said, we took off your tires. They were sized, and then we took those and we could put these brands on and put those on and they're 225. I'm like, okay, thank you. I know he's just doing his job. And I thought, like I said, I thought it was actually pretty cool going through all of this. Like it was a medical procedure of some kind and then you pay. But at least they're on. And I guess for those of you who have, I wonder how many people have either made a conscious decision not to take them off because you never know in this city. Or have simply forgotten, because the longer you keep your winter tires on, assuming they don't make that much noise, you just figure, oh, yeah, I got to get that done sometime. Again, it's May the 13th. When is it safe to do that in Montreal? I think mid-May seems to be the right answer to that. So, by the way, I want to wish a very happy day after her birthday to our producer, Alice Martin. Happy day after your birthday.
1: Thank you so much.
0: You're welcome. Brian, did you get Alice anything?
2: Yeah.
0: What'd you get? I'm sorry, I didn't mean to put you on the spot.
2: So
0: what'd you get her?
2: I can't tell you now. It's a surprise.
0: Her birthday was yesterday.
2: I know, but it's a surprise.
0: It'll be a surprise to her when she gets it too,
2: exactly,
0: I guess, right?
2: Exactly.
0: Yeah. Okay.
2: Hey, Aaron,
0: yes,
2: quickly,
0: yes.
2: Because last night...
0: This just in.
2: Montreal Victoire advanced. They're going to the finals. They're playing, I believe it's Ottawa Charge.
0: Yeah.
2: Yeah, Walter Cup. It begins on Thursday. And tickets just went on sale. Me and Alice are checking them out right now. So cheapest ticket is going to cost you about $100. This is at Place Belle in Laval, by the way.
0: They were $50 yesterday for that game.
2: Yeah, so entering the game would be about $100. Most expensive ticket to go check out the finals would be about $230.
1: The place is going to go up on, like, in fire. That's the first time they're going to the finals.
0: Yeah.
1: It's an all-Canadian final.
0: Yeah, that's great, too.
1: It's
0: going to
1: be an amazing atmosphere.
0: So this is a best 4 out of 7?
2: Best of 5 series.
0: Best of 5.
2: Yeah.
0: Okay. Starting when? Tomorrow?
2: This starts Thursday.
0: Thursday, tomorrow.
2: Yeah, tomorrow.
0: Okay. By the way, the Canadian schedule is now set as well, based on the fact they lost last night. We know there will be, of course, a Game 6. So it's 2-all. And then the next game is in Buffalo tomorrow night as well.
2: Yep.
0: But then they're back home. This is really cool. On a Saturday night. Canadians, Sabres, 8 o'clock, Saturday night at the Bell Center. That's going
2: to
0: be great.
2: You know how much to get in
0: Don't
2: for that game?
0: Know. Don't want to know. Not at this stage. Let's wait a couple
2: of days.
0: Okay,
2: no problem.
0: Is it over 1,000?
2: No, not yet.
0: Okay. Anyway, last night, if you watched the game, one of the most frustrating things is just watching that stupid ricochet off the boards there where they keep the Zamboni machine. I don't know. You know, if it had happened for us, I guess we'd all been thrilled. When it happens against you, it's like, what? How could that even happen? I felt the worst person, of course, you feel for is Jakub Dobesz, who didn't, you know, what are you going to do? You're supposed to, what, do you hide in your net, just crawl in so it doesn't hit you on a bad rebound? Anyway, another great game, good hockey game. That's all you want to get. And the Canadians, I don't think anyone feels less confident now than they did about a day ago as to how far they'll go. So keep going. All right. I want to do something a little different today. Brian, you sent me this yesterday. Folks, we don't pay as much attention now to U.S. politics as we used to, right? When Donald Trump first got in, it was something every day. Not that that has changed. We just don't, you know, we just choose to ignore it now more often than not. Now, the last time I remember playing anything out of U.S. politics was when then, I forgot what her title was at the time, Homeland Secretary, right? The Homeland Secretary, whose name I've also conveniently forgotten, was testifying in front of Congress. And at one point, she was just so, like, all over the place. At one point, she yelled out, Pam Bondi, thank you. Pam Bondi yells out, the Dow is over 50,000, which referred to the Dow Jones Industrial Average, the stock market, to have hit a level that it's never been to before, which had nothing to do with any of her testimony whatsoever. But I guess when you're kind of flustered, you yell out anything you think will sound good, which was kind of became a meme for quite a while. And then, sadly for Pam Bondi, she lost her job. Donald Trump fired her. Now, the head of the FBI in the U.S. is a gentleman by the name of Kash Patel. He has also attracted some unwanted attention, I think it's fair to say, during his time as the leader, as head of the FBI. One of them after the U.S. beat Canada at the Winter Olympics, and he's in the U.S. team's dressing room like a frat guy, drinking and chugging. And people say, well, he should be allowed to do that, but okay, maybe. But it got a lot of people going, what's he doing? And mainly because he's had a history, or at least we've been told, or it's been suggested, that he likes to drink to excess, perhaps. There's a story in an edition of The Atlantic magazine suggesting that, and a lot of other things, the fact that he doesn't show up to work every day, he's hard to reach, and on and on. He didn't like that. He's suing The Atlantic for $250 million. But regardless, he's testifying yesterday in Congress, and there's a whole exchange between him and another congressman. And this is only a small part of it. Just to give you an idea, this is kind of what still goes on with some members, right?

0: allegations
1: that has been drinking
0: are true.
1: On taxpayer dime during
0: are
1: the day
0: you polygraphing?
1: Is you.
0: Director Patel, come on. These are serious allegations that were made against you. They're
1: the allegations
0: in a lawsuit
1: are
0: that
1: false.
0: You filed.
1: You drinking margaritas with a gangbanger is true and on
0: it
1: video.
0: Just goes to show you.
1: You
0: don't,
1: running a $7,000 bar tab at the lobby bar has been filed by your own
0: this
1: office.
0: This goes to show.
1: Drink during the day. That's
0: Chairman,
1: you.
0: Mr.
1: This
0: Chairman,
1: is the ultimate example of hypocrisy.
0: Mr. Chairman,
1: I will not be tarnished by baseless allegations
0: let me
1: and fraudulent
0: ask the
1: statements
0: questions.
1: From the media.
2: Wow. And that's just a little part of it. But there you go. That's what was going on. By the way, just so I fully understand, that part about him, the congressman who was questioning him, you know, slinging margaritas with a gangbanger and running up a $7,000 bar bill. So the congressman is a gentleman named, I'm trying to find his name here. I can't. Van Hollen? Is that the guy? Okay. Yeah, his name is Senator Chris Van Hollen. He's the Democrat from Maryland. And there's a whole other story to that as well, because that turned out to be a setup from what I understand, right? So if you would like more, you can find that online. But I just thought for now, you might like to get an idea of what's happening in U.S. politics. The head of the FBI testifying yesterday. We live in interesting times. All right, let's get to what we got going on today, because there's a bunch of stuff going on here locally today that's maybe raised a couple of eyebrows as well, starting with the fact that you may have heard now they got a number on how many students would be affected in vocational training, right, in adult ed, with this change or the amendment to Bill 96, right, which would mean that if you were studying in English, learning a trade, a skill, et cetera, in English, that's going to change. You'll have to now do this in French. So the original quote, I think, because Charles Meliard said so today, was it would affect about 10,000 kids, or people studying, rather. Turns out the number given today by the Justice Minister, I think this was, or maybe it was Jean-François Roberge, was 27,000. Not 10,000, 27,000. So Charles Meliard said, well, we'll have to see the numbers, because this is pretty significant. And I was asking Tom Mulcair earlier today, we ran into him while we were doing a podcast, and I said, what do you think about this? And he says, the problem with this is, yes, 27,000, but it's not as if French courses exist in these trades to even accommodate these people. They don't all have a French equivalent to simply take these people in. So we'll talk about that later in the show. Heidi Yetman is going to join us on this. We'll talk about that after 3 o'clock. There's an issue going on right now as well. The Montreal Neuro, right, which is such an amazing hospital, has been doing such great jobs for so many years. It's starting to kind of, I don't want to make it worse than it is. It seems to be heading in the way of the Douglas. It's old. It is tired. It, you know, parts of it just are not up to scratch, not up to what they should be for an institution, you know, like the Neuro. So the move is on to have it move to the Glenside, right, at the MUHC. I don't know why this is an issue. You think this is something they could do fairly quickly, but there's a big push to have that happen. We're going to talk to Dr. Lucio Paterny about this story, about the Neuro moving to the Glen, which, by the way, would be incredibly beyond just moving it to new facilities. Imagine how convenient that would be. Not having to go to one hospital in one place, then be transferred to another when you can all be in the same basic facility. So we'll talk about that after 3:20. Chris DeMakos, our legal corner coming up just after 3:30. We're going to talk about what you should know if you're getting ready for spring, kind of cleaning up around the house. Maybe you have a pool, you want to do some work, you want to put up a fence. Uh-oh. What you better know if you plan on doing any of that as far as your neighbors are concerned, because there are story after story of people being sued over what they're doing without letting their neighbors know. So if you have a neighbor, they're planning to do the work, you might want to hear that. That's coming up, as I said, at 3:30. We'll also talk about a new situation as far as Alzheimer's is concerned, and a whole lot. So stick around. We're going to have a regular guest here as well. David Hertel will be along, Scott Reed as well. Let's get to traffic first time around on a Wednesday afternoon. Here's Lauren Glazer at the CJD 800 Traffic Center. Lauren?
3: Good afternoon, Aaron. We do have a very wet drive on our hands, and we are dealing with a lot of volume in spots. Westbound side of the Met, delays between La Cordera and the DeCary Interchange. Also delays on the eastbound side of the TCAN, starting Côte de l'Est, running out to Papillon, the eastbound Met, again between La Cordera and Anjou. Southbound 25, that is busy. Yves Prévost to the tunnel, northbound DeCary, that is already very busy its length. Southbound DeCary delays too from the top to Van Horn. Southbound 15, you are losing time between Atwater and the Champlain. Already very busy as well. On the westbound side of the 20, the volume starting Turcotte, running out to Norman. 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
2: All right, thank you, Lord. Traffic is brought to you by Mega Kia Brossard. Their Kia Never Pay for Gas Again event is on right now, which means you can get a rebate of up to $12,000. On the Kia Niro EV. Just want to correct something I said with respect to what's coming up just after 3 o'clock. Heidi Yetman is going to join us. That's coming up at 5:30.

0: after 3 o'clock, we're going to talk about a story. There's been so much talk, obviously, and there still is, about potholes in the city. Well, there are some new developments to technologies that may actually help us down the road prevent this altogether. So that's what we're going to talk about just after 3 o'clock. In the meantime, I'm going to get to my question for the day, which kind of is a throw off from yesterday's question. I was thinking, you know what, there's a couple of things we could talk about, like Dunkin' Donuts, or Dunkin', because it's not donuts anymore, or just. Dunkin' is coming to Canada. Peter Mamis, who runs the company here called Foodtastic in Montreal, that's bringing the franchise here. I was on with Elias this morning, but I was going to say, you know what, should we really just do a question of the day based on, hey, what's your favorite donut? And I thought, no, that's not going to go far. Plus, I wouldn't really have an opinion other than I don't really eat much at Tim Hortons or any other donut place. I'd be a bad person to ask. And from what I said yesterday when I first heard the story about Dunkin' coming here, I said, you know what, we have some great local donut places, not even franchises. Like Bernie Bang, which is down in, you know, in the Mile End, and Homer's now, which has become a big thing. Maybe we'll try to do that story tomorrow and talk to these local people, right, about what they feel about a major chain like Dunkin' moving in. But anyway, I was going to do that, and I changed my mind. And I thought I want to go back to what we talked about yesterday, but in a different, from a different perspective, because there's some new data out today. So yesterday I was asking you, at least the way in was, Quebec Solidaire came out with this idea that they want to impose their you know, if they ever form the government, which they never will, by the way, at least not for the next, well, for what it's worth, not for the next election, right? They're dead last in polling right now that just came out. But regardless, their idea is to impose what they call a wealth tax of 1% on people making, or not making, but who have assets worth over $25 million a year. And if you happen to have $100 million a year in assets, that would go to 2 million or 2%. But put that aside for a second. I'll tell you why I'm coming back to that. There is data today that shows that over 37,000 Canadians filed for insolvency in the first quarter of this year. Just in the first quarter, 37,000 Canadians filing for insolvency. That is the highest number of Canadians to do that since 2009, when we were recovering, of course, from the global financial crisis. Remember that? But it's also, perhaps more concerning, it's up 8.5% compared to just the same period last year. 37,000 Canadians filing for bankruptcy. Now, yesterday when I was talking about this idea of a wealth tax, yet another tax, this Quebec Solidaire idea, I took a call from a listener, Chris, who told a pretty compelling story about his own situation as someone, you know, just trying to get by. And what was, to me, interesting was he was not someone who's been working for 20 and 30 years and having a tough time now. He's a 30-year-old, 30, trying to deal with this situation in Quebec. I think many of you, if you were here yesterday, heard what he had to say. Many of you texted in to say how moved you were by his call, by putting things into perspective. If you missed it, here's part of what he had to say when we were talking about taxes and introducing yet another tax.
1: I'm a 30-year-old, newly married. I have a 20-month-old. And, you know, the more and more you hear these types of things, the more motivating it is for someone like me who is in that 53% tax bracket, makes me want to leave this province that I absolutely love. It's infuriating, you know, at 30 years old, trying to buy a house, having my kid go to a good daycare. You can barely even buy a house now. You know, I paid a welcome tax of 30 grand, 53% on my actual salary, and I have nothing to see for it. My kid can't even go to a $10 a day daycare because there's no space, but I'm paying 53% of my current income to pay for those services. You know, it's just frustrating because, you know, I grew up here a proud Montrealer, a proud Quebecer, and what's the point of building a foundation anymore if I don't see where my dollar's going, and then all you hear is threats of even potentially more tax? So it's infuriating. You know, Ontario is becoming more and more, you know, attractive. And this is coming from a perfectly bilingual, you know, educated in French. Like, I want to stay here, but it's becoming more and more where the only reason why I'm here is for my family.
0: That's quite an eye-opener, isn't it? And by the way, he's not saying I don't make enough money to get by. He's saying I make a pretty good living. But at the tax rate, 53.1%, right? That's giving the government 53 cents out of every dollar you make above that level. That's kind of crazy. And I think most people would agree. So the idea of getting by financially isn't just happening to people who are already struggling. It's happening to people who you would otherwise look at and go, oh, they're successful, including two-income households. families where both partners are working, but now having themselves to file for bankruptcy at the highest rate since 2017. Mortgage renewals are adding $1,000 to $1,500 a month to people's payments. Groceries cost 35% more now than they did during the pandemic or before the pandemic. Car payments are now being stretched over 7 years. Experts say that for many people, it isn't one big catastrophic event that finally breaks them. It's the accumulation of events. A rent increase, a missed shift, an unexpected car repair, one thing too many on top of everything else that was already too much to begin with. So today, this is what I'd like to do. I would like to hear from you. Because everyone or behind every one of those 37,000 filings is a real person and a real story. I would like to know, how are you doing? Are you feeling the financial pressure right now? Are you managing to hang on, barely managing? Or are you at a point where you feel like, you know what? You're running out of road. You're done. And by the way, if you know you're found or you're finding ways to get through this, whether it's cutting back on things, picking up extra work, an extra shift, leaning on family, whatever it happens to be, I'd like to hear that too. Because sometimes, at least as far as I'm concerned, sometimes the most useful thing in dealing with a problem isn't another expert telling you what the numbers mean. It's hearing from someone who's living it, going through it. So if you don't mind sharing, I would like to know. I was quite moved by that call from a young man with a good job, making a good salary, and still having trouble getting by. How are you doing? Are you coping? Are you finding it tougher to get by even with a decent salary? Tell me your story. 790-0800. You can text me at 514-790-0800 as well. And let me know. How are you coping in this environment? Is it tougher than it's ever been before? And how are you managing? Share your story. We'll get to your calls and texts when we come back.
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20: Good afternoon. It's 2:30. I'm Jason Mayoff with a CTV News Update. Montreal police are looking for more possible victims of Danielle Rochefort, who was arrested last week on charges of luring and producing child sexual abuse material. The 72-year-old lawyer is also facing charges of sexual assault, sexual contact, and incitement to sexual contact. A new Quebec bill would let women look into a partner's past violence. The plan allows anyone with concerns to request information about an intimate partner. Follows the death last September of Gabby Renaud, whose partner allegedly had a history of domestic violence. And the Trump administration says foreigners with World Cup tickets won't have to pay expensive bonds to enter the U.S. Washington requires visitors from 50 countries to pay as much as $15,000 in bonds to enter the country. The World Cup starts next month, co-hosted by Canada, the U.S., and Mexico. For more news, including Céline Dion's dress from the Paris Olympics coming to Montreal, go to ctvnewsmontreal.ca. And with the latest from the CJAD 800 Traffic Centre, here's Lauren Glazer.
21: We're seeing a pretty busy drive on the eastbound side of the T-Can. Volume there starting Cavendish runs out to Papineau on the eastbound Met, and again between Lacordaire and the Anjou Interchange. Southbound 25, busy as well, but be into the tunnel for the outbound side of the Jacques Cartier Bridge. We do have delays starting St. Gregoire via Papineau South. Westbound side of the Met delays to Lacordaire back to the Carry. Northbound the Carry, that is a tough drive, its length. Southbound the Carry, volume there from the top to Van Horn. On the westbound side of the 20, it's pretty busy between Turcotte and Norman. 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
20: Your Dormez-vous Weather Center forecast: rainy today, the high 11, rain tonight, temperature steady around 11, and Thursday more rain and the high 14. It's 9 degrees downtown. Your next CTV News update is at 3 o'clock.
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27: I'm a 30-year-old, newly married. I have a 20-month-old. You can barely even buy a house now. My kid can't even go to a $10 a day daycare because there's no space, but I'm paying for those services. You know, it's just frustrating because, you know, I grew up here a proud Montrealer, a proud Quebecer, and what's the point of building a foundation anymore if I don't see where my dollar is going, and then all you hear is threats of even potentially more tax? It's infuriating.
28: That's caller Chris from yesterday when we were talking about the Quebec Solidaire's plan to impose a new tax and whatever, and it just kind of came up. By the way, he's not complaining. He's just telling you what his reality is. There's a difference. Someone making a good salary, but still not being at a point where you can sit back as a 30-year-old and even consider buying a home. And I always bring this back to when I was going through the same thing. And yes, that's a generation ago. We bought our first home for $120,000-some-odd, and it was a nice home. Had a basement and a backyard, $120,000. Now, I'm not expecting, and I'm sure no one's expecting, prices would have stayed the same or gone up a bit. I'm sure that house today is probably $600,000-$700,000, maybe more. I don't know. It was in the West Island at the time. And by the way, when I said today, when I was thinking about doing this question, I said, you know what? No one's going to want to sort of weigh in on this or call in. It's tough. No one wants to sort of, I guess, you know, wash their dirty laundry in public. Nothing dirty about this. But what I'm saying is, you know what? If you're having a tough time getting by, do you really want to share that? It's hard enough to deal with it on your own. I knew that. And I'm seeing we don't have, you know, a lot of calls. I know Michael's on the line. Michael, I'm going to get to you in a second. But I'm reading some really interesting texts, which is, I guess, one of those things where, you know what? I'm embarrassed if I have to talk about it, but I'll share this with you. So thank you. And if you want to weigh in on this, what I'm basically asking you today, given this very difficult time we are going through, and this was spurred by the idea or the stats today that came out that showing 37,000 Canadians filed for bankruptcy in the first quarter of 2026, the highest number since 2009, after the big financial crisis then, right, 08-09. 37,000. That's only in a quarter. That's not in the entire year. And obviously, things are getting harder. We know that the cost of everything has gone up, and they list, you know, things like mortgages and rents, et cetera, everything, food, obviously. And it's tougher and tougher to get by, even on a decent salary, right? It's not about making, you know, your 15 or 20 or 30 bucks an hour. Understand, of course, at that level, you're still living below the poverty line. But if you're making a decent salary, I guess depending on what everyone's interpretation or, you know, of decent would be, and having trouble making ends meet, something's up. I wish I could offer a solution for what that's going to be. New taxes is clearly not it. But I'd like to know from you if you're struggling now, if you're going through it. Or by the way, if you're not, if you've adjusted to this situation and you've done certain things, you know, some people have great ideas on how to cut back, how to stretch a dollar. That's good too. Be happy to hear from you as well if you want to call in at 790-0800. Let me go to Michael, who's been holding for a while. Michael, go ahead, share your story.
29: Hey, thanks for taking my call. Look, it's not easy. I'm not complaining either, but I have a very good salary. In fact, at my age, 42, I'm making a good $15,000, $20,000 more than my father made when he was my age, when I remember as a kid. He had a house, two cars, not one, two cars, and my mom didn't have to work. Today, if in order for me to cover, Aaron, any emergencies, forget my rent, forget the ridiculous price of groceries. If I have an emergency, a vet bill, or what just happened recently, a plumbing emergency, the only way I have emergency funds, Aaron, to afford that is because on the weekends, I work the night shift as a dishwasher at a bar downtown. My job, I won't say the company I work for, but I'm on the board of directors, okay? I'm not making peanuts here. But in order for me to cover for emergencies that would cost more than $1,000, I have to wash dishes, okay? And I'm not the only one. There's a lot of people that I see in the night scene who have these jobs that people are, how could you do that? Because our regular salaries, even though they're good, by other standards, is still not enough. To go out to have dinner, I have to think, okay, so it's going to cost this much, and then I have to worry about this and that. And again, it's not a struggle per se for me, but I can only imagine how someone making even less who has children can afford this. That 30-year-old caller, he is speaking the truth, okay? It's not that we're all upset and we're complaining, oh, woe is me. But it really, there has to be some sort of a realistic adjustment. If not really that long ago, the same situation, a single-income household could have a home and a vehicle and one job.
28: That's the part that's the head-scratcher. And, as I said, we don't expect things, would never go up. Clearly they do. That's just the nature of things. But to go up so much from the point where, as I said, for me, 120-some-odd grand bought you a house, 30 or 40 years ago, now that doesn't buy you anything. That's the part, and I'm sure that people, you said you're 42, I'm sure people in their, as the caller was, 30s, looking at this and going, when will I ever be able to afford to buy a house if this keeps going? Prices are not going to come, falling off a cliff. That never happens. They'll go down a lot slower than they ever went up. But I wonder, Michael, my question to Chris was, after he described all this, all right, and talked about the fact he's perfectly bilingual and he went to school here in France, why are you still here? And in his case, he said, family. I can't, I can't leave family. I have family here. Why are you still here?
29: It's the same reason.
28: Same. Okay.
29: My family. My parents are here. And Aaron, to your point, my parents live in Dollard, in the real, the nice area of Dollard. When they bought, I remember when we moved here from Dumontagne, I remember my dad being a little bit shocked that the house cost $115,000. That's a joke today.
28: Yeah, people must be killing themselves hearing that today, right? That a house, you could actually buy a decent house for barely over $100,000.
29: Barely.
28: That's crazy. Michael, I always appreciate the calls. Thank you so much. Jason, you're up. Tell me what your story is.
0: Hi. It's just, sorry, I was kind of confused a bit, but I see that the millennials are complaining again, right?
28: Well, hold on. Okay, so let's specify an age. What age group are you in?
0: I'm a Gen X. I'm 52.
28: Okay, go ahead.
0: Okay, so when I was 18, there was no jobs in Toronto. Nothing. I went to mechanic shops, electric. They were not apprenticing, right? Because the boomers were not retired. That's why the millennials, they had everything given to them, handed to them on a silver platter. They have the jobs for apprentice. If they don't want to apprentice as an electrician, I get it. But I wanted to be a car mechanic back then, and I couldn't. And now we're missing everything. You know what? Our government did not take care of some Gen Xers. I didn't have rich parents. They couldn't pay for my stuff. But they all had the jobs, a wave of jobs, right? So their salaries more now today. Yes, it's harder to put money for a down payment of a house. But your expectations are too high. And I'm sorry, but I see everybody driving a new car. I'm still driving an 07 Corolla. I had this conversation with Elias Mackos like a year ago. It's a reality. People need nice things. I still drive an old car. And that's why I own a house, man. And it's logical. Why would you go spend $40,000 on a new car to look good? That's going to cost you a G-note a month. Take that G-note and put it aside. 2 years, 24 grand. Oh, you're not going to get the four-bedroom house? Too bad. Get a condo. Get into the market. Just get in. Stay at the condo for a couple of years. Then after that, sell. Take your earnings, or if you get losses, you're not going to lose because it's equity. It's just they're complaining, but they had all the jobs given to them, and that's all I got to say. They had everything given to them.
28: Jason, I appreciate the call. So there's the call from someone saying millennials are just... I don't know, not motivated. They expect everything. They want nice things. He said they need to have nice things. No one needs to have nice things. You want to have nice things. But I guess in the case of millennials, at least according to Jason, that's top of the list for them, right? Is getting those nice things. He makes a fair point. You know, you put that money away now instead of spending it on stuff like that. Has that become so important to millennials now? That's part of the reason this is happening? Okay, let me go to Adrian. Adrian, what about you?
6: Hi, how are you?
28: Good, thank you.
6: So I'm financially stressed at the moment, but I pay my rent, pay my electricity bill. Those always come first. I actually applied to several positions, several jobs every week. I've been applying, but I only got one response and nothing really positive. So I'm currently unemployed.
28: Yeah, Adrian, we're losing you on the phone here. We got a bad connection. You said you've applied for a variety of jobs?
6: Lots of jobs. Every week I've been applying. Mm-hmm. So at this moment, I'm financially stressed. But my problem has also been due to my Asperger's condition.
28: Oh, you have Asperger's. Okay.
6: So I had many jobs in the past. It's just I lost them. I kept losing them. But now I'm not able to manage more my autism. But besides that, I look at the numbers, and it's really become really problematic because I'm good with numbers. I'm good with mathematics, above average. So I always calculate in the past 3.5 years, and I actually predicted, like the parliamentary budget officer a few months ago, if you remember, he predicted actually that if we don't change the course drastically, then we're going to be in big trouble.
28: Yeah. Are you getting by? Are you getting by, Adrian?
6: So I'm really, really financially stressed, but I pay my rent and I budget tightly. I live a very
28: simple life.
6: Because of autism, I have routines, you know, so I always follow for hours and hours and hours. I do geopolitics is my special interest. So for hours, just this morning, I've been up and analyzing geopolitical theoretical events and...
28: Well, listen, I hope...
6: I work every day in my own way,
28: I hope the job thing works out for you, because I thought would, you know, be a change for you that I think would be positive, the way you're describing things. You know, you're trying, and I'm hopeful for you that something will come through, and I thank you for sharing your story. Eric, how about you?
7: Hi. Memories. When I was 16, I earned 25 cents an hour. When I went to college, I had a roll for a nickel, and it just had mustard on it. I economized. The first time I went to a restaurant was 5 years later. I worked hard, slowly increased, had my college, whatever. But at the same time, most people at that time made it a special thing going to a restaurant once in a while. Yeah. How much money is now being spent on restaurants, going to hockey games, football games, baseball games, where the ticket prices can be insane, and people say, oh, it's once in a lifetime, once in a lifetime. But all those once in a lifetimes cut out your money, and then you're complaining about the cost of food. I mean, it's not... doesn't make any sense.
28: Yeah, you're basically making the same argument Jason made, right? That these people now who have no trouble spending that $300, $500, $800 for a ticket to go to a concert or an event, that, you know what, they just basically spend too much and spend it in the wrong places. You're saying that's a generational shift. I don't remember. I mean, I'm with you, and thank you for the call. I should have asked him how old he was, but I think that's probably true. I remember growing up, right? The idea was you went out to a restaurant. It was for a special occasion. It wasn't you're going out every day or every week even. So a lot of that has changed. I wonder, though, if it's fair to just blame this on millennials as a generation or not. I'm sure there's some who are. But that seems to be the brunt of, you know, these sort of opinions with respect to people today, young people today, expecting too much, needing the, you know, the stuff that they don't really need, but they love to have. And I'm sure a lot of that is brought on, sadly, by the internet, right? Stuff that you see that other people have, you know, that's what we want. That's what these kids want. And don't really think about the money aspect of it. Francis, I'm going to give you the last word. What do you think?
8: Hi, is that me?
28: Yeah, it is. Go ahead.
8: Okay, very quickly. First of all, it's a very consumer society today, and everybody wants what everybody else has. Also, there's too much credit. I'm a senior. We lived on what we were taught to live on what we had, what we could afford, or go out and work for it, which is what we did. There was no collecting for social services and sitting home and not working. You wanted it, you went out and you worked. That's number one. Number two, it's very interesting to note that the politicians always have found money for their increases during COVID, recently in Quebec.
28: Okay.
8: They don't have trouble increasing their salaries. And if we're suffering, maybe they should learn to suffer a little bit, too. And especially in Quebec, where they've thrown away billions of dollars on that electric plant in the eastern townships. that went bankrupt in Norway or
28: Sweden. Listen, I completely understand what you're saying. I'm not sure that changes the situation for people about, you know, politicians always granting themselves bigger increases than anybody else does. No one likes that idea, but I don't think that solves the problem. But Francis, I thank you for the call. Can I just read one last text? This text on that. My husband and I used to have what would have been considered decent paying jobs before the pandemic. We have a four-year-old and we are renting. We've been trying to buy a house for several years, paying down debts, groceries, daycare, gas, basic essentials, and putting money aside, but it's too much now. We joke about it sometimes, or joke about the fact that sometimes we want to move back in with my parents just so we can stay afloat. My husband is always saying that he wants to leave Quebec, but where would we go? Is the grass really greener anywhere else? All anyone really wants is to be able to put food on the table, have a decent home with a backyard for their children to play in, work a decent job without all the stress and anxiety. She ends her message, because she said, my husband, life really sucks these days. Thank you for your calls. I appreciate your text. I think I'll bring this back after 4 o'clock, give you a chance to weigh in then. These have been really, really good. I mean, good. Good in the sense that I'm glad that you shared. I was worried that, you know what, maybe it's not the kind of thing you want to talk about. I have some other good texts I'll read at that point as well. So, yeah, thank you. Let's go to traffic, CJD 800 Traffic Center. Check on the drive. Lauren Glazer. Lauren?
21: Aaron, we do have delays on the westbound side of the 20 volume there, starting Turcotte out to Norman. Also delays on the eastbound side of the 20 now, between 32nd and 1st. Having a difficult time northbound to carry its length. Also delays southbound to carry, starting at the top rolls out to Van Horn. Southbound 15 busy as well between De La Vérendrye and the Champlain. A lot of off and on volume on the westbound side of the Met. Starts La Cordera out to the Carry Interchange. Eastbound side of the TCAN pretty busy as well. Cavendish to Papineau on the eastbound Met, again between La Cordera and Anjou. Southbound 25, that has volume as well, starting Yprévaux to the tunnel. Ends today. 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
28: All right. 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That's coming up next.
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28: All right, let's take a look what we got here. Ladies and gentlemen, on the calendar for today, two things, by the way. Today is National Apple Pie Day, but I don't have anything for that. Our song's been written about apple pie, by the way, but for those of you, if you want to celebrate, my wife makes an amazing apple pie. But National Apple Pie Day, more importantly, it is National Receptionist Day. National Receptionist Day, not to be confused with National Administrative Assistant Day, what we used to call National Secretary Day. This is classified as a different job, receptionist job. And I thought, you know what? It's one of those jobs where I think people are probably taken more for granted than any other position in a job, even though you're the one greeting people first when they walk into somewhere, right? So I thought we need to salute receptionists today, wherever they happen to be and where we would be without them. We'd be wandering around going, where do I have to go? So for National Receptionist Day, I asked our CJD singers to come up with something. Kids, what do you got?

0: Ain't that the truth? Thank you so much. The CJD Singers, their salute for National Receptionist Day. All right. So what I found on the internet today, I think I've seen this one a few times. It gets me every single time. It's one of those. So how's your day going? Okay. Here's a deep thought for you.
1: I think one of the worst feelings is when you're at work.
0: That's the end of it. There you go. I love that because you're sitting and waiting and waiting. And yes, that's the whole thing. Play one more time, Brian.
1: I think one of the worst feelings is when you're at work.
0: And that's all. All right. Comedy today. Here's a little Nick Griffin for you.
2: It's hard to feel good, you know, especially as an adult. And you can kind of see it coming, couldn't you? Remember when you were a kid? And you'd look at your parents, and they always seem anxious and kind of pissed off. And you'd be like, geez, what's their problem? Then you get older, and you're like, oh, okay. It's hard to be an adult, man. You're just babysitting yourself all day. Isn't that what you're doing? Trying not to do the things you really want to do? I can't. Try not to eat too much, or drink too much, or smoke too much, or spend too much, or watch too much. Yeah. That's why adults go to bed early. There's really nothing left to do. But it's 7:30. It's over!
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0: Sight, of course, of this year's Grand Prix party coming up next Friday night, right? May 22nd. So you can get all the information by going online to Eventbrite, right?
4: Eventbrite. Okay. Yeah. How's your suit coming along?
0: Bow tie. Just a bow tie.
4: Just a bow tie now.
0: I'm going to go with the suit I already own.
4: Okay, perfect.
0: It's black.
4: It's a black tie event,
0: so
4: right?
0: Black suit, black. I think you're good to go.
4: Yeah.
0: Right? Okay.
4: Don't forget, we have an awesome giveaway. We're giving you a chance to win a pair of tickets to check out Luke Combs at Parc Jean Drapeau on Friday, May 29th. 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Late night guys, Jimmy Fallon has Chase Crawford and Livy Dunn. Stephen Colbert has Barack Obama and Tom Hanks. If you're looking for a movie to watch on AMC, Matt Damon stars in The Bourne Identity at 8 o'clock. Over on Crave 1, Coming to America, the sequel at 10:50, and on TNT at 11:30, Dumb and Dumber. NHL playoffs, thanks to a freakish bounce off the boards, the Buffalo Sabres picked up the win against the Montreal Canadiens to tie the series at 2 games apiece. Game 5 goes down tomorrow night in Buffalo. Game time scheduled for 7 o'clock. Game 6 returns to the Bell Center Saturday night. Tickets start at about $700 to get into the door. Tonight, Game 5 between the Minnesota Wild and Colorado Avalanche. Puck drops at 8 o'clock. Colorado leads that series 3-1. In other NHL news, the Toronto Maple Leafs fired head coach Craig Berube after 2 seasons. PWHL, thanks to Marie-Philippe Poulin's game-winning goal, the Montreal Victoires are heading to their first Walter Cup final as they defeated the two-time defending champion Minnesota Frost at Place Belle last night. The win sets up a best-of-5 Walter Cup final against the Ottawa Charge, ensuring that the league will crown its first Canadian champion, which is awesome. The Walter Cup final begins Thursday with Game 1 at Place Belle in Laval. Tickets are on sale right now on Evenko, starting at about $100. In other PWHL news, the PWHL announced that it is bringing women's pro hockey to Las Vegas and Hamilton, Ontario. Mm-hmm. And there's one more addition still to come to make it an even dozen teams for a league preparing to double in size. San Jose, California, and Denver they're all in the running to become the next expansion team. NBA playoffs, Game 5 between the Cleveland Cavaliers and Detroit Pistons. Tip-off is at 8 o'clock. Series is tied at 2 games apiece. In baseball, Aaron, your Yankees are in action right now. They trail the Baltimore Orioles 5-0.
0: It's early.
4: Toronto Blue Jays, they look to break out of a 3-game slump. They take on the Tampa Bay Rays at 7.
0: All right, so you mentioned the Fray. When is the Fray in town?
4: Fray is tonight.
0: Tonight?
4: Tonight.
0: Where?
4: MTELUS.
0: Okay, so if you're a fan, these guys, you know these guys, right? Okay.

0: How to Save a Life by The Fray, which obviously they'll be performing tonight if you're a fan. Just make a note, they are in town. 3 o'clock, we got news coming up on the other side of that. Great news, maybe, possibly, could be. A team of researchers at Concordia have found a way to train an AI model so it can detect cracks in infrastructure. Like potholes, I think. We'll ask the question when we come back.
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4: Good afternoon. It's 3:01. I'm Jason Mayoff with a CTV News update. Rainy for the next couple of days. It's 9 degrees downtown. Weather details in minutes. Here's what's making news right now. Police looking for more potential victims of a lawyer charged with sex crimes against a child. A new law to prevent femicides and the jury deliberating the fate of former movie mogul Harvey Weinstein. With the latest from the CJAD 800 Traffic Center, here's Lauren Glazer.
5: We're slowing now. Westbound side of the Met starts Lacourt Air back to the Carry for the west. Eastbound side of the TCAN, the volume there starting Cavendish to Papineau on the eastbound Met. Again, between Lacourt Air and Anjou. Southbound 25, pretty busy, bumpy into the tunnel for the outbound side of the Jean-Cartier Bridge. You are losing time now, St. Gregoire via Papineau South. Northbound the Carry, difficult its length, also delays southbound the Carry from the top to Van Horn. Southbound 15 is busy between De La Vérendrye and the Champlain. Also very tough on the westbound side of the 20. Volume now between Turcotte and Norman. 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Traffic and transit every 15 minutes on CJAD 800. 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
4: In the news, Montreal police are looking for more possible victims of Danielle Rochefort, who was arrested last week for luring and producing child sexual abuse material. The 72-year-old lawyer, who went by the name Danny Rock on Instagram and Snapchat, is also facing other charges, sexual assault, sexual contact. The events are said to have taken place between 2007 and this year. If you think you or someone you know may have been a victim, call police or go to your local police station. Quebec has introduced the Gabby Renault Bill, which will let women check a partner's history of violence. Public Security Minister Yann Lafrenière says the bill would allow a woman to get information on someone they're entering into a relationship with or who's showing red flags that makes them concerned about their safety.
6: What it is to share criminal background of the intimate partner. And this is important because it's going to give the intimate partner the opportunity to take a right decision with all the knowledge about what's the criminal background of my partner.
4: The idea grew after Gabby Renault's death last September, where police say her partner had a long record of abuse. It's based on a similar law in the UK called Claire's Law. Quebec's French language minister says extending Bill 101 to adult education and job training would move 27,000 students from the English system to French schools. Jean-François Robert says those are people who would not qualify to go to English elementary or high schools. Quebec Solidaire's Alexandre Leduc says they want to know if there's room for such an influx in the French system.
7: Are the school boards, the French school boards, ready to absorb all those students tomorrow in similar programs? We're not sure about that. So if the minister is going forward, as he says he does, he needs to prove that there is enough room for everyone in the French school board system to absorb everything, because we want people to get their degrees and be able to go to work. That's the main issue here.
4: Premier Christine Frechette promised to extend the language laws to vocational training and adult education during the CAQ leadership race. A new poll shows the PQ and Liberals are now tied. The Synopsis research survey for La Presse shows both parties have the support of 30% of voters, with the CAQ seeing a boost with the arrival of Christine Frechette. Despite that, Quebec Liberal leader Charles Meilliard says Quebecers are done with the CAQ.
8: She seems to be up at, 18? I think it's a tight race between the Parti Québécois and us at 30%. I think the Quebecers are done with the CAQ. They have done so many damage when it comes to public services and the economy.
4: The Conservatives under Éric Duhaime are at 13%. Québec Solidaire is at 8%. Jury deliberations have begun in Harvey Weinstein's rape retrial.
9: The fate of former movie mogul Harvey Weinstein's rape retrial is in the hands of jurors. Deliberations began Wednesday. The Manhattan DA says Weinstein raped Jessica Mann in a Manhattan hotel room in 2013. She spent 5 days on the witness stand testifying, saying while they did have a consensual relationship, he still raped her when she did not want to have sex. Weinstein did not testify. He denies the charges, his lawyers telling jurors it was all consensual. Julie Walker, New York.
4: For interviews and other audio, go to CJAD800.com or download the iHeartRadio app. Your Dormez-vous Weather Center forecast, rainy today, the high 11 degrees. Rain tonight will stay around 11. And Thursday, more rain, the high 14. It's 9 degrees downtown. For all the news during the day, stream us on your smart speaker. Just say play CJAD 800. Your next CTV News update is at 3:30.
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0: Welcome back. And I'm always excited when I read about new technology that's going to work to make our infrastructure better. And when I say infrastructure, specifically our roads and potholes. It's amazing to me. You may have heard the story yesterday, right? The city, of course, is out there doing this every day. Although if you travel the same street every day, you're thinking, really, the city's out there every day? How come this is still here? I have one of these by my home. It's been there at least for, I would think, a month. And it's fairly obvious, and people, you know, to the point where people drive around it if you take the same route every day. So to read this story over at Concordia, that a team of researchers have found a way to train an AI model that can actually detect cracks in infrastructure. So think in a road surface, right? Not just do it quickly and more efficiently, and obviously in a way that, according to this, says even safer than a human inspector could. I'm excited, and I think we all could be. Rose Rostami is a PhD candidate in computer science and civil engineering at Concordia. She's co-author of the paper. Rose, thanks for coming on today. So let's start by explaining exactly what this system that you've developed does.
11: Hi, Aaron. Thanks for having me
0: sure.
11: today. So we built this system based on, we leverage large vision models that are available, but the trick was to how to adapt and train these models to our specific application, which is crack detection. So we came up with a methodology to do this, and the model is now able to identify cracks from the image or video data. And this can be hopefully deployed on like edge devices, for instance, cell phones or any other device that inspectors use to actually do the inspection faster.
0: Okay, so wait, I'm trying to understand, because I know drones are involved in here, right? And it would seem to me once drones are involved, I mean, there's a lot of infrastructure area to cover, right? So you need an awful lot of data sets to make this thing work, do you not?
11: So to train the model, yes, we used a massive data set of crack images so that the model will be able to identify cracks. But then now the model that is trained, it's able to identify cracks when you, like, for instance, pass a drone through the surface of the structure, such as a bridge or maybe if it's a road. So, yeah, from the real-time data that comes to the drone, the model will be able to identify cracks and then report it to the inspector.
0: Aha! But therein lies the problem, right? We can spot the crack and do it much more efficiently. And when I say efficiently, I mean, I guess, it, you know, at a better cost as well. You don't have to send a human person out all the time to go find these things. But
11: of
0: then
11: course.
0: From the time you find these, right, you report them, and then we're back to, well, now we have to wait for them to be fixed. So the advantage here is at least I know they're there, but it doesn't make the process go any faster.
11: Oh, yeah. So far, we are at the stage of identifying and inspecting the cracks. But in the future, this can be moved on further, so to send out reports to the office or the inspectors directly. At this stage, we are able to maybe deployed on a drone so that there is no need for the inspectors to go and reach to hard-to-reach areas of a breach, for instance. Mm-hmm. So it'll be safer and faster and more cost-effective, actually.
0: How did you come up with this idea? And obviously, if you live here, you know, you realize the issue we have with infrastructure. What was the plan to come up with this?
11: Yeah, exactly. The initiative was exactly with the situation that we have, especially in Montreal, for instance, and in Quebec, that we have so many infrastructure and some of them are in remote areas. So we need quick and regular inspections. But now it's done manually and it's not really cost effective and it poses some safety risk to the inspectors and to the public while the inspection is being done. So, yeah, the idea was to make it more efficient.
0: So is the idea then down the road, and I realize we're fairly early on in this, to eventually sell the technology to a city or a government? How would it work?
11: Yes, eventually, like we can have this collaboration with the city to actually deploy this for in practice inspections. And the important part here was to have an AI model capable of identifying cracks. So now that we have that, we are able to talk about deploy it in practice.
0: And does the city know you've done this, or you've been in contact with someone at the city about this?
11: Not yet. Actually, this is a new study and it just has been released.
0: Okay.
11: And the paper was published. But yeah, hopefully in the near future.
0: Yeah, I'm asking because, you know, the city would be very excited to know that this kind of technology is out there, because every day it's someone else yelling at the city for not filling a pothole.
11: Oh, yeah, we will be happy to have this collaboration.
0: Good.
11: And help the city with
0: all
11: that.
0: Right. If you don't, I'll let the mayor know, all right, because I think this is a great idea. How far along are we here, Rose, in terms of, you know, saying, okay, this is now, we've got, you know, all the testing we need done, we're ready to actually put this thing into work?
11: In terms of inspecting the crack itself with an AI model, we are actually at a good stage. Our study shows that the model is capable of identifying any cracks under any circumstance. Then later on, we have to collaborate with, for instance, software engineers to just deploy this and integrate it with a drone, and then run the experiments in practice over a real breach, for instance.
0: Okay, so I mean, timetable wise, do you have a timetable? Is it months or years or?
11: Actually, we have another student in our lab that is actually working on with a drone to do such a thing, but the integration can be done within a coming year, I think.
0: Okay. You know, it's interesting. We had someone on the show, I'm going to get a month or so ago, at another, I think it was at UCAM, who were developing an actual, I guess, substance that can go into the potholes that's better than what we use now, would last longer, maybe be cost-effective as well. We're not working together with, there's no collaboration, right?
11: Yeah, no, actually, this is an active research area, and so many researchers are working on this at the moment. But yeah, ours is a little bit more different.
0: Okay. Listen, I wish you luck. I think everyone could agree we certainly need it. If we could do it faster and, again, more cost-efficiently than we have up to now, it's good news. So congratulations on this, and I wish you well. Let me know when we can roll it out.
11: Yeah, thank you.
0: All
11: thank
0: right,
11: you so
0: take
11: much,
0: care.
11: And thanks for having me.
0: Yeah, pleasure. Rose Rostami over at Concordia. Nice going, Concordia. I mean, I'm a McGill grad. I wish McGill had done it. But still, good for you, Concordia. I'm happy you've come up with this. Isn't this fascinating, though, when you stop and think about it? Finally.

0: can prevent this from happening in the future. So that's wonderful news. And I just hope it doesn't take another 50 years for them to figure this out and actually roll it out so we don't talk. You know, one day in Montreal's future, we will not be talking about potholes. We will have figured out a way to deal with them. I just don't know when that one day is. Let's get to traffic. CJD 800 Traffic Center. Check on the drive. Lord, you want to take a wild shot at that? When do you think that will be, when we never talk about potholes or road infrastructure in the city? When would that be? What year?
1: When would never be? What?
0: All right, fair enough.
1: Yeah.
0: Okay, good for you.
1: Okay.
0: All right. I was going to guess 2300, but that's fine. I'll go with never.
1: That's even further. Now,
0: okay.
1: Yeah.
0: All right.
1: Infinity. Why?
0: How's it looking out there?
1: Aaron, look in northbound the Carry. We do have delays. Sherbrooke up to the top. Also, slow down southbound the Carry now from the top to Van Horn. Westbound side of the 20, delays there before on Greenio to Norman. On the eastbound side of the 20, it is busy between 55th and 1st Avenue. Outbound side of the Mercier Bridge, it's tough now from Ville-Saint-Pierre. Northbound 13, delays. Côte-Liesse runs up to Henri-Bourassa. You are losing more time between the 344 and 640. Westbound side of the Met, delays between Lac-Cordaire and the DeCarry Interchange. Ends today. 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Your next report at 3:30.
0: All right. 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We'll come back and talk about the situation going on right now at the Montreal Neuro, right, which has been around for forever, but is running into a problem now that it seems to me other hospitals, at least the older ones, take a look at Maison of Rosemont, are beginning to run into, which is, of course, now things have run down. There's more people than ever needing care. And obviously at the Neuro, the older population, which is going to keep growing as we head into successive years, will demand even more from their services. But the problem is they've outgrown their physical space. They're in cramped and aging facilities. They think they should be at the Glen site, which makes an awful lot of sense. I guess my question, we'll talk to Dr. Lucio Paterni on this, is if everyone agrees that this is the case, what's holding this up? That's coming up next.
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8: So I want to talk about the situation for the Neuro, the Montreal Neurological Institute. And here's what's going on. And none of this is really news, right? We know this. Quebec's population is aging, and it is aging quickly. It's expected that by 2071, the number of people age 85 or over could nearly triple, which means now Alzheimer's, Parkinson's, dementia, and other brain conditions will increase as well. And that's something the Montreal Neurological Institute has been dealing with since its existence. So the problem now is, great, we have a wonderful institution, a world-renowned institution, but it's running out of space, and the space it does have is aging, like a couple of other hospitals in this province. We know those stories. They would like to move to the Glen site, which seems to make an awful lot of sense, given that all the other major, you know, hospitals we're dealing with now, the Vic, the Children's, et cetera, the General, are all there. But when I read the story, I thought to myself, okay, I don't see a downside in here. All, you know, the facts stated in the story make sense, right? We know that the infrastructure is not as good. It's basically bursting at the seams in this old facility. So what's the issue? Dr. Lucio Paterny is president and chief, or I'm sorry, an executive director of the MUHC, and she's on the line. Dr. O'Paterny, thanks for the time this afternoon. Am I missing something here? Everything makes sense. Why is this an issue?
9: Well, thank you so much for having me this afternoon. So the Neuro is the main problem, actually, for the Neuro right now is where it's located, that it's isolated. So it's, you know, on top of University Street, yeah. And it used to be physically attached to the Vic. And so it was attached to the Vic, which had a blood bank. It had a laboratory for testing blood samples and other specialists. And with the move to the Glen site, the Neuro is now very isolated, as you mentioned very well, in a building that can no longer be renovated very easily. And so the need to move it to the Glen is great. The main element is the cost that it needs. And there are other needs in the province. So it's to understand the dire need and the importance that this has, not just to Montreal, but really it is an issue and a gem for all Quebecers.
8: So with respect to governments, because obviously when you talk about money, that's the first thing we have to deal with here. We know that for Maison of Rosemont, the government, at least Christine Frechette, I think a couple of weeks ago, said $700 million it will help free up. We know it's the busiest hospital in Quebec. To the same extent, the Neuro is not just a Montreal hospital, right? I believe over half the people who use the Neuro come from other parts of Quebec.
9: Exactly. So the Neuro is, and the Neuro is not, it's more known actually outside the Quebec borders, almost internationally, than it is known inside. So it is a world-renowned institute with cutting-edge research, researchers from all around the world that want to come and who do work there, both in the research and clinical areas, delivering very high-end care in physical conditions, though, that need to be moved. And as you mentioned, give care to more than half come from outside the island of Montreal. There are groups of and even families of patients that have certain genetic diseases that have expertise at the neuro, right, or for example ALS and others. And so you mentioned, for example, the money that was freed up for Maisonneuve-Rosemont that's been on what's called the PQI, the Plan Quinquennal d'Infrastructure. So something has to be on that list for it to be so-called unblocked, and it was on that list for a long time. And so what we're working now with Santé Québec is for the clinical plan of the neuro to get on that list to be able to be funded.
8: So, you know, I read today, you know, the editorial, of course, written by a doctor suggesting this has to happen. We demand that it happen. What can people do, if anything, to kind of spur a decision on this to happen quicker, or is there anything they can do?
9: I think that what we need to do as a larger community is, what works well is when we, you know, raise our voices and state the importance that the neuro has to them or to their family or to the community from either a personal standpoint or research standpoint. And we have, to that effect, we have a kudo board on our website that people can who've been treated there can add to that, and really to raise awareness of what the neuro meant to them. Of course, we also have all kinds of discussions at different levels to see how to move this project forward, because it's recognized in both at Santé Québec and at the government level of its expertise and role.
8: Yeah, which is the issue, right? If it's recognized already, and as I said off the top, there's no part of this that says, well, that's not really a good idea. All of it is a good idea beyond, you know, a structure that's kind of, you know, past its peak, if you will. And you mentioned, you know, the idea, too, now that the Vic is gone and it's not next door anymore, this is a matter now of transporting patients back and forth and forth and back, which is another, you know, difficult thing to have to do. At least on the Glen site, you're all together with all the other medical facilities that are there. So if the government's aware and the government's on board, is this simply a matter of funding? Is that the issue?
9: There aren't a lack of, definitely funding is a huge issue, because, there are, a huge amount of hospitals, across Quebec that are in need of upgrade in their infrastructure. But in terms of the neuro, it has definitely been evaluated as one that is okay, in great need. And so in terms of the needs assessment, it's really way up there. And so fortunately, what we have been doing is that we're working on a clinical plan and going back and forth with Santé Québec with the goal to see how to have it pass for the next, what we call the étude de crédit, which is the next budgetary session is our huge wish right, with respect to the neuro.
8: Yeah, I don't want to rain on the parade, but when I hear you say that, especially after having said what you did about Maisonneuve-Rosemont, how many years that had been in that stage, and here we are finally years later rebuilding that hospital, I wonder if this is a matter of not a year or two, but maybe 5 or 10.
9: Well, I think that there's a bigger and bigger recognition about the need of not just having new establishments that are ribbon-cutting areas, but the need to upgrade and take care and maintain, yeah, that infrastructure that we have. And this one really it falls in that category of new because, as we talked about, the isolated nature, you know, think when there's an Alouettes game, it is incredibly difficult for, sure, ambulances to get up University Street to bring a patient with a stroke to the neuro. It's difficult for patients and nurses to access. There's often, you know, Park Avenue is closed for construction. So at the best of times, it's difficult to get there. And then, imagine there's no construction. Well, its isolated nature is really hard. There are patients that are in the intensive care unit. There are patients that are getting operated on. And to not have on site a blood bank or a laboratory to analyze tests is far from ideal. And so for those reasons, to bring it onto the Glen site, we already own the land. There's already a place earmarked for it. It just makes plenty of sense. And in fact, it was what was planned even back in 2016.
8: Well, I mean, I wish you well, and obviously anybody who's ever had, you know, an experience with a neuro or knows someone who has, you know, obviously hopes that this actually happens. I asked you before, we have to wrap up, but with respect to people who are listening now and said, you know what, I want to do whatever I can to help. I want to make this an issue. I want to make it a cause that moves forward. Can they go on your website, you said, and just add a comment? What can they do?
9: Absolutely. So there's a website. They can go on the MUHC website, and in the neuro, at the neuro, there is a kudos board where they can add their comments.
8: Terrific. Doctor, I thank you for the time. Very much appreciated. I hope we get to chat again.
9: Thank you so much.
8: Take good care. Dr. Lucio Paterny, she is, of course, executive director of the MUHC. Again, to what she just said at the end, there's already a designated area at the Glen set aside for the neuro. That's like half the battle right there, right? It's not as if we have to start from scratch. So I hope the government moves on this one because, as I said, when you look at the aging population here and how much we rely on the neuro already, this is of, you know, I mean, I don't think anything could be more important than that. So let's hope the government actually comes through, whatever government it is, and provides that funding and that plan. 3:30 news coming up next with Jason and then Chris DeMakos, our CJD legal contributor, on what you should know as you get set to do a little bit of a spring cleaning around your home. And why you should let your neighbors know. That's next.
10: Good afternoon. It's 3:30. I'm Jason Mayoff with a CTV News update. Montreal police are looking for more potential victims of a man facing several charges of sex crimes against a child. 72-year-old lawyer Daniel Rochefort went by the name Danny Rock on social media. The alleged crimes date back to 2007, and he allegedly chatted with a police officer posing as a minor this month. Quebec has introduced a bill to better protect people from intimate partner violence. It would allow anyone who fears for their safety or that of their children to obtain information about the domestic violence history of their current or ex-partner. And the Fréchette government is planning to extend Bill 101 to adult education and job training. Minister Jean-François Robert says that would move 27,000 students who now study in English over to the French system. For more news, including a judge approving an Amazon Prime class action lawsuit in Quebec, go to ctvnewsmontreal.ca. And with the latest from the CJAD 800 Traffic Center, here's Lauren Glazer.
11: It's a pretty busy drive on the westbound side of the 20. Volume there is starting Turcotte running out to Norman. Eastbound side of the 20 delays 255th to 1st Avenue. For the outbound side of the Mercier Bridge, that is a busy drive from Ville-Saint-Pierre. Northbound 13 delays to Côte-de-l'Est-Henri-Bourassa, also between the 344 and 640. Eastbound side of the T-CAN delays also Cavendish to Papineau on the eastbound man, again between P9 and the Anjou interchange. Southbound 25, that is tough. Beaubien to the tunnel also delays on the westbound side of the Met, starting now Lacordaire at the DeCaring interchange. 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
10: Your Dormez-vous Weather Center forecast: rainy today, the high 11 degrees, rain tonight, the temperature around 11, and Thursday more rain, the high 14. It's 8 degrees downtown. Your next CTV News update is at 4 o'clock.
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8: It is time to check in with CJAD 800 legal contributor Chris DeMakos. Very interesting story today, Chris, we're going to discuss. And this is really interesting that you bring this up because I think most people don't even think twice about this. But here we are heading into spring. We know the weather this weekend is probably going to be nice. So the barbecues will be fired up. People, you know, will be outside. And people will be getting a lot of things done around the house. Problem with that is also at this time of the year, by virtue of that, we start to see lawsuits coming out of nowhere. So let's deal with that. What are the most common ones and what you should be watching out for if you are one of those people who's going to be doing some of this work and you have neighbors, you have responsibilities here.
34: Right. So homeowners here in Quebec people that want to do yard work, they have this limited time frame between about May, end of May to June until about end of September where they try to get all their work done and enjoy as much as they can. So what happens is when everyone tries to get their work done at the same time, well, then you have conflicts. If someone says, well, I can't wait for the summer for me to enjoy my yard and just have a cup of coffee, and then the neighbor's got pools and bulldozers going and dust coming into the yard, they're saying, I mean, how can I enjoy myself when all this is going on? So in Quebec, we have an abnormal amount of legal letters that are flying back and forth between homeowners, and not just homeowners, contractors and city officials, because what's going on, according to them, is not legal. So whether it comes to putting in a pool, trees, barbecues, you name it, there's conflicts that come with it.
8: Okay, well, let's go through a couple of them. So you brought up pools, for example, right? You're putting in a pool, you had your pool, you're going ahead and doing some work around the pool. What are the issues that come up with respect to pools if you have neighbors?
34: Yeah, so the number one issue that people have with pools is the lot sizes. If you go back and look at homes that were built in the 1980s and 90s, everyone has big lots, and the homes are not as big. But now they try to cram as much home as possible on as little a lot as possible to maximize profit. So in order for someone to get it to your backyard to excavate, well, they need to tear down a fence, and they need to cross over on the adjacent property line. So they're saying, hey, one second here, you're tearing down my fence, and you're ruining my grass, and you're having trucks come through my yard. Well, that's part of the law that forces you to allow access to your neighbor if they need to get work done. So that's a very common one. The other ones that they talk about is, when it comes to the pool equipment and where they place the pool equipment, how close it is to your line and how much noise it makes. There's like this hum that goes all night, and you're trying to sleep, and you hear this constant humming of the pool heater and the pool pump. So noise and access for the contractors to use your yard to be able to get to the backyard and do the pool, that's what causes the most conflict. You know, neighbors start to argue, well, why do you use my side, use the other side? It's back and forth.
8: But question, and I bring this up, it's funny because this comes up all the time, whatever we're talking about, whether it's, you know, employment or anything else, and I wonder if it applies here. If you're going to be doing this work, right, and you're going to have, you know, the landscapers come in and they have to encroach on someone else's yard, is the idea here, can you have a preemptive discussion with your neighbor to let them know what's going on? Does that actually solve anything?
34: So, again, your instincts are perfect. Yes, you can, and the law actually requires you to give the neighbor notice that your intention is to be able to use access to their land, and they have to grant you access. And if they don't, well, then a legal battle ensues. But what most homeowners do is they don't even mention it to the neighbors. And then the contractors show up one day and start ripping out the fence, which just basically, it exacerbates the situation. People get so angry. Hey, why didn't you tell me this was going to go on? I had a birthday party planned for my son or my daughter on the weekend, and now I have people pulling out a fence with bulldozers. So, yes, you should have that conversation. And the law says you have to give notice to your neighbor, not only about when it's going to happen, but what are the works that are going to take place, how long are they going to last, and what they're going to do to restore the property to the condition that it was before. It's not enough just to tell them that you're going to trample over their grass. You got to let them know that they're going to be fixing your lawn
8: okay.
34: and fixing the fence at their cost.
8: All right, let's move on from pools and talk about something else. In this case, a wooden fence, for example. So you wrote, you see an old wood, rotting wood fence. Why is that a lawsuit waiting to happen?
34: Whenever somebody wants to move a fence or change a fence, the line that fence was on for many, many, many years has created almost a presumption that the one side of that fence belongs to one neighbor and the other side of that fence belongs to the other neighbor. Even if the dividing line, if you get a land surveyor and it says that fence wasn't installed properly, the line that this old, you know, rotten fence has created might have by law changed the dividing line. So you usually have one neighbor that says, hey, this fence is not along the line where it's supposed to be. I want to put up a brand new fence along the line according to the cadastre plan. And the other neighbor says, hey, one second, that old rotten fence actually gave me an extra 6 inches of land now because it's been there for 20 years.
8: Right.
34: And the threshold is 10 years. I don't want you to move that fence. I want to keep it right where it is. So you start having battles about fences, and some neighbors decide to rip it out without telling the neighbor. And then there's a whole battle about where that fence was, and there's pictures. And again, what ends up happening is, whether it's a tree or a fence or a pool, they end up going to court, and they end up spending a tremendous amount of money on legal fees and experts and surveyors, all for what, at the very end, to me anyways, seems almost trivial when you look at what they were fighting over. It's more a question of principle here, but sometimes it can be as little as 6 inches of grass that people are spending $50,000 to try and solve it. So it's I always recommend to anyone who's in a neighbor conflict, if you go to home where you find your peace and quiet, try not making that a source of stress and legal disputes, because it can get really emotionally taxing financially as well but emotionally taxing if you're going home, and that's a source of your stress as well.
8: By the way, to your point, you know, dust, noise, dirt, all those things, forget the fence. I mean, yeah, that's clearly, you know, one of those issues, but all of that, right, that contributes, you know, to someone else's issue, if you will, to your neighbors, those are all things that could, in fact, end up in court. You're saying do end up in court.
34: They end up in court. One of the biggest ones that I've seen was a neighbor that decided to spend $100,000 on an outdoor kitchen with barbecues and stoves and the smoke and the smells and the fumes that were coming from this outdoor kitchen were getting into the neighbors' windows and rooms, and they're saying, hey, every time you decide to smoke something, I smell that all the time. Can you not put your barbecue right up against the dividing line? So it's because we're so close together now, and people are getting more elaborate with what they're doing in their backyards. They want to spend more money there, more time there. It's starting to have this ripple effect where it's affecting the people that are adjacent to that property.
8: So rule, same. You know what? Avoid the headaches. I would have asked you just before we wrap up, when these cases go to court, is there a consensus for who wins?
34: It's usually common sense. So what the courts usually rule is say, look, you are living in a neighborhood. You have to tolerate some inconvenience. You cannot be have an absolute, you know, immune to smells or to noise. It happens. There's going to be dust up. But the neighbor that's doing the works has to take measures to limit the inconvenience, let's say, on the adjacent property. So if one person is doing the work, but they're doing everything they can to limit the dust and limit the noise and all these different things, well, then they usually are successful in defending against these suits, and vice versa. If you are someone who's making that complaint, you have to be able to show that you have tolerated what most would, but this has exceeded what is considered a reasonable inconvenience.
8: Wow, great advice. Something that I hope all people are paying attention to. Chris, thanks so much. Appreciate it.
34: Thanks, Aaron.
8: Crazy at the end when I ask about, you know, consensus. I mean, who usually wins? Is it the person challenging? Is it the person who's gone ahead and done this stuff without a neighbor? And the answer is most times they just end up working it out. So imagine all the money and heartache you spend fighting each other instead of just talking to each other first to let the other person know, your neighbor know what it is you're planning on doing and trying to come up with something that works for everybody. We're so litigious. Let's go to traffic. CJD 800 Traffic Center. Check on your drive. Lauren Glazer's got to check. Lauren?
0: Aaron, pretty busy on the westbound side of the Met now between VO and the DeCary Interchange. Also delays on the westbound side of the TCAN. Volume now starting Cavendish runs out to Honda Route 13. Eastbound TCAN volume there, Cavendish to Papineau on the eastbound Met again between P9 and the Anjou Interchange. Southbound 25 is busy. Prévost to the tunnel for the outbound side of the Jean Cartier Bridge. The volume there starting Rosemont via Papineau South. Northbound the Carry, difficult Sherbrooke up to the top. Also delays southbound the Carry now from the top to Van Horn. Busy drive as well on the westbound side of the 20, starting Turcotte, running out to Norman. 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
8: 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When we come back, some good news. So we were talking before about the Neuro and the fact that they would like to move, and hopefully they, you know, end up doing this, moving to the Glen site. But then there's some good news as well. This is fairly recent. All right. For after decades of research and perseverance, the outlook for people living with Alzheimer's is beginning to shift. That story next.
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8: All right, so some good news, as I said, at least it looks that way anyway. So yes, after decades of research, it looks like there is something that can help people with Alzheimer's, at least early onset Alzheimer's, that will slow the progression in the early stages. We'll try to find out more. Julia Capelli is Director of Business Development at the Memory Clinic. She's a neuroscientist as well. Thank you so much for being here this afternoon. Tell us a little bit about what we are talking about here, how it will work.
17: Yeah, thanks for having me. So what we're talking about is donanemab. This is this disease-modifying treatment that was just approved last Monday by Health Canada that could help people with early Alzheimer's disease, so Alzheimer's disease in the early form, at the beginning stages. This is a medication that is given intravenously, so an injection into the arm about once a month. And typically before starting, patients do need confirmation of Alzheimer's pathology, usually through some brain imaging and a consultation with a neurologist.
8: Okay. What is this replace that we use now? Are we using anything to deal with it at this stage?
17: Yeah. So currently, I would say for the past several decades, what physicians had access to was medications that could help with the symptoms. What is different about this here is that it can change the actual course of the disease. How does it do that? Well, it works by removing those excess proteins that can build up in the brains of people with Alzheimer's disease. So by removing the pathology, we can effectively change the course of the disease. What I mean by that is, at least what we're seeing from the clinical data, is that people who are taking these medications are progressing much slower in the disease than people who are not taking this medication. So that means that people are staying more independent, more active, or sometimes in the order of years longer than they would have otherwise.
8: Okay. So this is now approved by Health Canada. I understand it's approved in many other countries as well. What sort of data, how much data do we have on this?
17: We have a lot of data about this. Canada was one of the last countries to approve this medication. Other countries have had access to these types of medications already for about a year and a half. And we have a lot of data, right? In order to get a medication approved, it has to go several different stages of research. So we start with a small group of people, and things go well, more people and more people. And studies for this specific medication were done all around the globe. Right? So we're talking about thousands of people who are taking this over a year and a half approximately. And we measured those people every couple weeks in terms of different cognitive assessments and also having a look inside the brain to see what was happening in terms of the pathology. And there we can see that the pathology does decrease, so we see less of those proteins that are built up, and we can also see a slowing of that decline.
8: So you mentioned this, as you know, in the early stages, and hopefully we'll slow it down as it progresses. Are there some cases, as far as Alzheimer's go, that this would not be indicated for?
17: Yes. So this medication is specifically helpful for people who are at the beginning stages of the disease. Because this medication works by removing that pathology, the pathology is what can cause damage to the brain. And if too much damage has been done to the brain, this medication can't reverse the damage that's already been done. So the idea is that if we can get in early enough before that damage has been done, this could be really helpful for that.
8: Okay. And then, of course, the beauty of it is it's fairly easy in terms of, getting patients to get on this because it doesn't require anyone going to a hospital. You can stay at home. You can live your life. That's part of the advantage here, I would guess, as well.
17: That's part of the ultimate advantage, is being able to stay out of hospital, staying at home much longer than you would otherwise be able to. That's the key thing here.
8: So I'm taking by your discussion of this, you're very hopeful. I mean, this seems to be a rather significant breakthrough. I mean, I know we've had small breakthroughs all along, but this one seems to be one of the bigger ones. Am I accurate in saying that?
17: It sure is, right? These medications are part of what we call these disease-modifying medications. And like we were saying before, for the past several decades, we've only had access to medications that can help with the treatment of some symptoms here and there.
8: Yeah.
17: And often those medications would work, for some months, and some people wouldn't tolerate them well. Now we can actually change the course of the disease, which is a very, very exciting time. I would say it also opens the door towards more research, right? Now that we have some of these disease-modifying treatments that are approved, that shows some precedent there that Health Canada does agree with the data and they can see the benefit that this might have. It opens the door to many more therapies that could come out in the next couple of years.
8: So I guess now you mentioned we have a pretty big sample worldwide of people who have been on this. So I have to ask the question, are there any downsides here? What do you have to watch out for with this medication, if anything?
17: Yeah, absolutely. There are some side effects that we often talk about with these types of medications. These are called, the main side effect that we look at is called amyloid-related imaging abnormalities. So what does that mean? It basically means that these medications can sometimes cause some brain swelling and small brain bleed. Now, this might sound alarming, but when we think of how the drug works, we can provide some helpful context to understand why that happens. So like I was saying at the beginning, we have these proteins that can build up inside the brain, and they can also build up around our blood vessels. And as we get older, so do our blood vessels. And when we have a medication that comes in to remove that protein, it can sometimes have the effect of picking off a scab that's not quite ready to come off, if you've ever done that.
8: Oh, I see.
17: A small dotting of blood on the smaller blood vessels.
8: Okay.
17: Now, typically, we don't see any symptoms associated with it. However, it's important to note that, this is a side effect to consider and something to discuss with your doctor if you are thinking of getting on this medication, and something to be aware of. And it's something that the scientific community is very, very aware of. And so we've built our protocols in consequence. So most people will be followed quite closely with more frequent brain imaging than we would see with other medications, just to make sure that if something does happen, we can stay on top of it.
8: Okay. With respect to, I think they measure right success rates. You give people placebos. What was the result in those clinical tests?
17: Yeah, so the clinical tests, the phase 3 study was called the Trailblazer ALZ2 trial. And there they showed that people who were taking donanemab experienced a 36% slowing of decline on this cognitive scale that we have. So that means that people progressed 36% slower than people who were not on the medication. So effectively, they stayed more independent longer.
8: The last thing I would ask, to go back to what you started with, right? Before you hear this, or maybe you have a family member going through this, and obviously this is potentially good news. This is not simply a matter of going and going to your family physician or whoever's treating a person and saying, "Hey, I heard there's a new drug. I want to take it." Right? You will have to be, going through another checkup or another sort of analysis of what it is you have, because this does not apply for everyone.
17: Absolutely, right. We need evidence of pathology there before we can treat with this medication.
8: Okay.
17: Right? It's the same thing for any medication. We want to make sure that the disease is present before giving it. So making sure that you do have access to a neurologist who can help you undergo those assessments, typically brain scans, blood tests, the whole physical evaluation, just to make sure that it is the right fit.
8: What is this under the brand name of? I know that Lilly is doing it, the pharmaceutical company. What's it called?
17: The brand name is Kinsula.
8: Kinsula.
17: Yeah.
8: Okay. And obviously, hopefully, some very, very good news here for patients, and I said their families as well, family members who are, of course, living with this right now. Thank you so much for your time this afternoon. Very much appreciate it.
17: Thank you so much.
8: Yeah.
17: Appreciate it.
8: Julia Capelli from the Memory Clinic. So, yeah, good news. But again, you know, like anything else, take it with a grain of salt. So get that diagnosis. As she said, you see a neurologist, you know, someone with this disease. And maybe this is a great, great piece of news. Hope so. 3:59, we have news coming up in just a couple of seconds. We'll come back on the other side of 4 o'clock, of course, and check in with David Hertel, see what he's got for us today. Stay with us. That's next.
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21: Good afternoon. It's 4 o'clock. I'm Jason Mayoff for the CTV News Update. Showers tonight and tomorrow. It's 8 degrees downtown. Weather details in minutes. Here's what's making news right now. Quebec's new bill allowing women to get information about a partner's violent past. Where gas prices are headed for the long holiday weekend. And an out-of-this-world donation for Concordia University. With the latest from the CJAD 800 Traffic Center, here's Lauren Glazer.
0: We're having a tough time now. Northbound the Carry volume, its length. Also delays southbound the Carry, starting at the top rolls at the Van Horn. Southbound 15, that is busy. Turcotte to the Champlain. Also delays westbound side of the 20. Turcotte to Norman. You are losing more time now between Anse and Cabaton and Il Perrault. Northbound 13, volume there. Hickmore to Henri Bourassa. Again, between the 344 and 640. Delays on the westbound side of the Met, largely A through to DeCary. For the westbound side of the TCAN, it's busy as well between Cavendish and Ottawa 13. Ends today. 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
21: In the news, Quebec has tabled legislation that will allow women to ask for information concerning an intimate partner's history of violence. It's called the Gabby Renault Bill after the woman who was allegedly killed by her partner last year, a man who had a long history of domestic violence. Martine Biron, the minister responsible for the status of women, says when a woman makes a request, the police will gather the factual information about the partner and give it to a designated community organization.
22: Everywhere in Quebec, on the territories, we'll designate some organizations that are present, they're on the territory, and these organizations will do the analysis of the factual information and then meet with the potential victim and transfer the information and do a follow-up.
21: The law is based on a similar law in the UK called Clare's Law, which has been replicated in other places around the world, including other parts of Canada. Montreal police are looking for other possible victims of a man facing several charges of sex crimes against a child. 72-year-old Daniel Rochefort, a lawyer, allegedly tried to contact what he thought was a 12-year-old girl who turned out to be an undercover officer. Rochefort was arrested last week. Police say he went by the name Danny Rock on Instagram and Snapchat. He faces several charges, including sexual assault and child luring, tied to alleged acts dating back to 2007. The price of gas is heading higher as we approach the May long weekend. There was an increase yesterday, and Dan McTagg with Canadians for Affordable Energy says we should see a couple more cents added to that.
1: Another 2, 3, or 4 cent increase tomorrow. Make it 4 cents to it. The markets are expecting some kind of breakthrough, if you will, with President Trump meeting with President Xi of China.
21: The average price of gas in Montreal this afternoon is about $1.99 a liter, with highs around $2.06. And the best deals around $1.93. Well, a licensed drug addiction counselor who delivered Friends star Matthew Perry the doses of ketamine that killed him is going to prison.
3: Eric Fleming, a licensed drug addiction counselor, was a middleman between convicted drug dealer Jasveen Sangha and Matthew Perry's assistant who was buying the doses of ketamine that killed Perry in 2024. 56-year-old Fleming now given 2 years in federal prison. Fleming is a fourth out of five defendants in Matthew Perry's death to be sentenced. All have pleaded guilty in connection to his death. Sangha, the drug dealer known as a ketamine queen, was given 15 years in prison last month. Alex Stone, ABC News, Los Angeles.
21: Concordia University has received a large donation from former space station astronaut Mark Pathy. Concordia President Graham Carr says he's giving the university $15 million.
4: In addition, thanks to his support, Mark is providing the university with an off-campus facility that our students, researchers, and partners will use for technical experimentation and development. I was joking with Dr. Ng coming over here that one of the downsides of a downtown university, it's difficult to do a launch from the corner of St. Catherine and anyway.
21: The university will launch the Mark Pathy Space Institute at the Gina Cody School of Engineering and Computer Science. For interviews and other audio, go to CJAD800.com or download the iHeartRadio app. Your Dormez-vous Weather Center forecast: showers tonight, the low 10 degrees, showers tomorrow, the high 13. And a Friday, a mix of sun and cloud with a chance of showers and the high 20. It's 8 degrees downtown. For all the news during the day, stream us on your smart speaker. Just say play CJAD 800. 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
23: Veterinarians in Montreal are warning dog owners to stay vigilant as concerns grow over reported cases of parvovirus in the city. Small dog is believed to have died this week after contracting the highly contagious virus.
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26: We're seeing in two polls this morning, there's a Frechette effect. You're down, she's up. What do you think?
27: Well, she seems to be up at, 18? I think it's a tight race between the Parti Québécois and us at 30%. I think the Quebecers are done with the CAQ. They have done so many damage when it comes to public services and the economy. So it's our job, and with our candidates, you've seen all the many candidates that we've been announcing in the past few days, René Verret, Benoît Clermont, Dr. Cécile Tremblay, Pierre Cossette, those people are putting their job and their professional life on hold to serve Quebecers. And it's a strong signal that it's going to be a very interesting race in the coming months.
8: Okay, that's a good answer from Charles Milliard, I think. The reference there, the question about a new poll that just came out showing the Quebec Liberal Party and the PQ are basically in a dead heat on top? Would have thought the answer to that, David Hertel, would have been, yes, the CAC's doing better. Do I need to remind you, we're at 30%, they're at 18. But anyway, he had some context. David Hertel, former Quebec Liberal cabinet minister, political analyst, said, David, what do you make of the poll? And what do you make of what Charles Millard said?
2: Well, it was the right thing to say, but, and it's a pretty big but, the poll, when you look at the details of the poll, there's reason for concern for the Liberals. When you look at the seat projections, it means that the Parti Québécois, and this has been true now for several months, the Parti Québécois would form either a very strong minority government or a very, very slight majority government. The problem with the Liberals right now is that in Francophone Quebec, they're in third place. They're at 17%, which is actually a drop when you look at other recent polls, some polls that put them as high as 22% in the last several weeks and months. So this is very concerning. The Quebec City region, for example, which is very important because not just for the overall region itself, but it's kind of a bellwether for central Quebec. The Liberals are in fourth place, Aaron. They're not very competitive. They could win a few seats here and there in Quebec City proper, but they're in fourth place. So I can't help but think the synopsis poll was taken May 7th to 10th, so last Thursday to last Sunday. And that was, of course, the end of, you know, a very, very difficult week for Charles Millard and the Liberals. I can't help but wondering, would the numbers be better? And could we actually see better results for the Liberals if the Liberals didn't have all these different issues to deal with,
8: yeah,
2: with language and with what's going on with the UPAC and the report from the Ethics Commissioner. So I'm just saying right now, you can't minimize what's happening with Christine Fréchette. I mean, the satisfaction numbers are around 37-38%, Aaron. It was in the low 20s with François Legault. And so that's hurting the Liberals. Now, the big question, what seems to be shaping up for the election is where will Francophone Quebec, outside of the greater Montreal area, where will Francophone Quebec go if they don't want a PQ government? And that's still not clear. Charles Millard still has to close that deal with the Francophone electorate outside of Montreal, and he has not even begun to do that yet, and the numbers still confirm it.
8: So with respect to that, you know, he mentioned some of the people who were announced this week as candidates, serious mm-hmm. people in different serious mm-hmm. posts in law, in economy, in healthcare. How much of that do you think resonates with, you know, you talked about the areas outside of Montreal where they're not doing well. Does any of that, when you start hearing familiar names, does that begin to make a difference? So it's not about Charles Millard anymore. It's about these people who believe the Liberals have a chance to win, and that's why they're running.
2: Okay. We talked about this earlier with Pierre Cossette. He's a big deal in Sherbrooke. But right now, when you look at the polling in the townships, the Liberals are leading. They're leading in the Outaouais region. They're leading in Laval. They're leaving Montreal. A few South Shore ridings near Montreal. Basically, we're looking at the map the way it looked at the 2012 election, and so these are not huge names nationally speaking, so it's not like in Quebec City you're excited because either Michel Leblanc or Julie White or Pierre Cossette is running for the Liberals. What it is saying, though, is that for people who are considering running for the Liberals in those more difficult ridings, in the regions, in Francophone Quebec, that is why these announcements are important. But because there is momentum. When you can't recruit, it is so difficult to get momentum going. Just ask Dominique Anglade in 2022. She couldn't recruit anybody. And so that's why right now the announcements not only stop the horrible conversations on language and corruption from last week, But the announcements also are saying, look, we are drawing people in. But until you see big names that are big names in those regions where the Liberals have are trailing badly, that's still going to be a problem.
8: Okay. Let me move on and ask one other thing. I'm not sure if we were going to talk about this, but I'm curious as you were just mentioning this now. This announcement today, the clarification, if you will, from Jean-François Robert is that the extension of Bill 96 to adult ed and to vocational training will not affect 10,000 students, which is what Christine Frechette had originally said, but in fact 27,000 who were studying in English who will now be forced to study in French. And I wonder what you make of that.
2: Well, first of all, I'm still waiting, and we've been waiting for years now with all these measures in English education. Can you draw, is there anything factual, any study that links the perceived decline of French to this specifically? By going after 27,000 vocational and adult education students, that are currently learning in English, what is the link and how does this affect French in Quebec and how do it's doing this now preventing them from continuing their education in English will somehow improve dramatically

0: rare that you're only doing this for fun. Usually, if an adult goes back and does education at an adult level, at an adult status, rather, it's because it's linked to a job either right. you want to get or a job that you currently have that to keep. You need this education or you want to move up. Now, of course, I'm just speculating here, but I would figure that for a lot of these people, if they don't, you know, if they've been able to do their education in English legally in Quebec, and now all of a sudden, thank you, you can't continue, or you can't do your education in English on the vocational side or the adult side, what happens is that these are people we need in the workforce. And if they can't, some of them may actually just give up, so we lose these people, but they might just go somewhere else. They might go to Ontario. They might go somewhere else to do the work, to do the education and the work they're training for. And so this is another shot in the foot that we can't afford. And the final point is, where do we get off telling adults what to do with their education? There was this line before, right? And so this makes absolutely no sense. It's another desperate attempt to score nationalist points by the CAQ and Kristen Fréchette, and it has no basic fact. I just want to draw a parallel. This government, it does this all the time. Look, we've learned earlier this week that the 11 teachers at the Bedford School, lost their teaching certificates, right? And so just for the record, none of these teachers were wearing religious symbols. None of them. Yet, because of what happened at the Bedford School, we had a new bill about religious symbols and public prayers that had nothing to do with what happened at Bedford, yet that bill was a reaction to Bedford.
1: Yeah.
0: So no relationship with fact, no relationship with anything measurable. That's what this government has always been about, and yet again, we're suspending fundamental rights, individual rights here on the education side, and it's probably going to mean another expensive fight before the courts. But again, I don't see how this gets you more votes if you're the CQ, and I don't see how this strengthens French in any way.
1: So let me use that, and I think you make an excellent point. And I think a lot of people go, yeah, he's right. You know, this idea of promoting and protecting the French language, you know, that dogma that has been with this party since the get-go.
0: Mm-hmm.
1: You're Francois Legault, you're Christine Fréchette, and someone asked that question. All right, how does this forcing 27,000 people out of the English system into the French system, mm-hmm. how does this, in fact, promote or protect the French language? What's your answer as the leader of the CAQ?
0: Well, it's going to be the same. Look, if you just want, I'll give you Robert's during the whole McGill and Concordia saga. Robert, you just have to walk in Montreal. You know that French is in decline. Really? There are academics at the Université Laval that wrote a book, a very big book about this, and it's not that clear at all. But anyways, so what she's going to talk about, and because, again, that goes back to the leadership race and the strength of Bernard Drinville during that race.
1: Mm-hmm.
0: She has to strengthen that nationalist side of her party. And to survive, she's going to have to show some teeth on that ultra-nationalist side to get her poll numbers up and to keep her caucus together. And I think that's one of the ways she's going to do it. But again, it's the old song, can't you see? French is in decline.
1: Yeah, yeah.
0: We all see it, but when you ask for facts, very hard to get them.
1: Yeah, kind of like PSPP saying he can't prove it. He doesn't have the details or the proof, but he knows that the feds are spying on the PQ. That got a good reaction today, didn't it, in Quebec City?
0: That's another example. We have a theme today, right, about fact-based
1: yeah.
0: reasoning. But, you know, we keep talking about, you know, Trumpism and how, you know, we're lucky it's not here. But this is what happens where certain governments just let go of fact-based reasoning. Because today, you know, we talked about this. Ponce Pierre Panadol yesterday goes off, and because of something that happened decades ago, that's enough to say, well, it must be happening now.
1: Yeah.
0: Which has no basis in fact, no evidence, nothing, nothing. And so you have today, and this is very serious, Aaron, the Justice Minister of Quebec

0: a lawyer, Simon Jolin Barrette, saying this is legitimate. And the reasoning, it's happened before. And so he says, and he used the word legitimate, the justice minister of Quebec, on a baseless accusation that the federal government is listening to conversations of the Parti Québécois, is, and this is, and again, we have the justice minister giving credence to this, while the vice premier of Quebec, Yann Lafrenière, had said earlier in the day, I would be very surprised if something like this was happening now. So this is what we have in terms of governments right now. We have people just throwing things out there for political gain, political purpose, with no basis in fact, no evidence. It's the death of reasoning, and I can't accept it from the Minister of Justice. It's just, it's bonkers.
1: Boy, is it ever. David, thank you. Appreciate it. Talk to you again tomorrow. Take good care. 421. Let's go to traffic. CJD 800 Traffic Center with Lauren Glaser. Lauren?
2: Aaron, pretty tough. Eastbound side of the T-CAN. The volume between Cavendish and Papineau on the eastbound Met. Again, between P-9 and the Anjou interchange. Southbound 25, busy, bumpy into the tunnel. We have delays on the westbound side of the Met now, starting Lackward Air, running out to the DeCary interchange. Northbound Laurentian, off and on slowdowns now. Notre Dame up to the 640, again between the outlets and St. Jerome. For the westbound side of the T-CAN, it has volume Cavendish out to Otteru 13 on the westbound side of the 20. That is busy between Turcotte and Norman. You are losing more time now. Fenelon to sources, again between Anse and Cabaton, Il Perreault. Eastbound 20, busy also, 55th to 1st Avenue for the upbound side of the Mercier Bridge, tough from Ville-Saint-Pierre. Ends today. 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
1: All right, thank you very much, Lauren. 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We started the show today. Our question of the day, and I talked about this at the time. This wasn't something I was sure I wanted to do today. I wasn't sure how this might work. But, yesterday when we were talking about this new tax being talked about by Quebec Solidaire, which would be a tax on the rich, those who have above $25 million in assets. We've got a lot of different takes on this. I think most people agree this is something we don't need, this idea that it would solve all of Quebec's economic woes. There's been nothing to prove that would, in fact, be the case. In fact, what we do know is that every other jurisdiction that's ever tried this has watched it fail. People who have access to money, to assets, pick up and leave, and that's what history has always shown us. But that aside, I thought based on that, we took a call in the middle of all this, asking you how you felt about this, right? From a gentleman named Chris, who identified himself as a 30-year-old, and he explained, and you're going to hear that in just a second if you didn't hear it yesterday, but the reason I bring this back today, there's new data out today that shows that over 37,000 Canadians filed for insolvency, for bankruptcy, in the first quarter of this year alone. In the first 3 months of this year, that is the highest number since 2009. When we were all, of course, reeling from the global financial crisis, remember in 2008-09? But wait a sec, it's also up 8.5% compared to the same period only 1 year ago. That's a pretty startling number. It shows just how difficult it still is for so many Canadians to try to get through the times we live in right now financially. So as I said, when this came up, when we talked about, oh my God, yet another tax, is that really a solution? Yes, we took a call. 30 years old, his name is Chris, as I said. If you did not hear it yesterday, I was quite moved by the call because I think he made an incredible summation of what it's like for someone with a decent job, not someone living on minimum wage, with a decent job, to actually be able to save for anything these days. He's 30, not 60. This was Chris.
3: I'm a 30-year-old, newly married. I have a 20-month-old. And, you know, the more and more you hear these types of things, the more motivating it is for someone like me who is in that 53% tax bracket, makes me want to leave this province that I absolutely love. It's infuriating, you know. At 30 years old, trying to buy a house, having my kid go to a good daycare, you can barely even buy a house now. You know, I paid a welcome tax of $30,000, 53% on my actual salary, and I have nothing to see for it. My kid can't even go to a $10 a day daycare because there's no space, but I'm paying 53% of my current income to pay for those services. You know, it's just frustrating because you know, I grew up here a proud Montrealer, a proud Quebecer, and what's the point of building a foundation anymore if I don't see where my dollar is going, and then all you hear is threats of even potentially more tax? So it's infuriating. You know, Ontario is becoming more and more, you know, attractive. And this is coming from a perfectly bilingual, you know, educated in French. Like, I want to stay here, but it's becoming more and more where the only reason why I'm here is for my family.
1: That's the only reason. Because I asked, why wouldn't you move? It's this bad here. But you just heard the answer at the end. It's because of his family. His family's here. Not that easy to pick up and go. Now, I want to point out, he was not complaining. For those of you who think, well, what's he going on? No, he wasn't. He was simply letting us know what it's like right now, financially, even with a decent paying job, to be able to get by. And I referenced this earlier on, and I think it's, you know, important. He's 30, right? He's a generation older than I am. When we bought our first home, that house, it was in the West Island at the time, that house cost about 120 grand for a whole house. With a basement and a backyard, $120,000. What can you buy anywhere for $120,000 today? So I fully understand that. And by the way, he also pointed out later on that you consider one other thing. Never mind just the price. Consider what you paid for a home as a portion of your earnings back then. You weren't spending 40 to 50% of what you earned to be able to buy a house. You were spending a much, much smaller amount. And by the way, back then, you weren't paying a 4% or 5% mortgage either. I think we paid 15% interest, somewhere around there, for our first home. But you know what? We could afford it at the time. Those days are gone. The question is, are they gone forever? Or are we just going through a phase? I don't know. But the idea of getting by financially these days isn't just happening to people who are struggling. It's happening to two-income households as well. Families where, while both parents are working, are now having to file for bankruptcy. It is the highest rate, as I said, that we have seen since 2009. What's making it happen? Mortgage renewals, adding $1,000 to $1,500 a month to your payments. Groceries, 35% more cost now than they did before the pandemic. Car payments are being stretched out over 7 years to make it manageable. And experts say that for many people, it's not one big catastrophic hit, one event that finally breaks them. No, it's an accumulation of things. A rent increase, a missed shift, an unexpected car repair. One thing too many on top of everything else that was already too much. So today, I would like to hear from you. And as I said, I don't know, maybe this is not the kind of thing you want to talk about, but I would love to, because you know what? Behind every one of those 37,000 filings for bankruptcy is a real person and a real story. So I want to know from you. There's no shame in this. How are you doing? Are you feeling the financial pressure right now? And how are you managing it? Because different people have different ways to cope. What are you cutting back on? Or are you at a point where you feel like, you know what? I'm done. And if you have found, as I said, ways to get through it, please let us know. Love to know what that is. Because you know what? Sometimes the most useful thing in dealing with a problem is not to hear from another expert telling you what the numbers mean or what you should do. It's hearing from someone who is living that. So tell me, share it. How are you doing? How are you coping? Are you finding it tougher than ever to get by, even now, with a decent salary? Your calls at 790-0800. You can text me at 514-790-0800. I'm going to start with a text when I come back. Let's hear from you when we come back.
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13: Good afternoon. It's 4:30. I'm Jason Mayoff with a CTV News update. Montreal police are looking for more possible victims of Daniel Rochefort, who was arrested last week on charges of luring and producing child sexual abuse material. The 72-year-old lawyer is also facing charges of sexual assault, sexual contact, and incitement to sexual contact. A new Quebec bill would let women look into a partner's past violence. The plan allows anyone with concerns to request information about an intimate partner. It follows the death last September of Gabby Renaud, whose partner allegedly had a history of domestic violence. And Montreal entrepreneur and one-time space station astronaut Mark Pathy is making a major donation to Concordia University. He's donating $15 million and will provide an off-campus center for technical experimentation and development. For more news, including Céline Dion's dress from the Paris Olympics coming to Montreal, go to ctvnewsmontreal.ca. And with the latest from the CJAD 800 Traffic Center, here's Lauren Glazer.
2: It's a pretty busy drive down northbound the Carry its length. Also southbound the Carry delays there from the top to Van Horn. Southbound 15 busy, Turcotte to the Champlain. On the westbound side of the 20, you are losing time. Turcotte to Norman, again between the Dorval Circle and Sources. And also after Morgan running into El Perot. Westbound side of the Met, that is busy. Anjou to DeCarry. For the westbound side of the TCAN, you are losing time as well. Cavendish at the Ottawa 13. Northbound 13, busy also from Côte-de-l'Est to Henri-Bourassa, again between Dagenais and the 640. 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
13: Your Dormez-vous Weather Center forecast: showers tonight, the low 10 degrees. Showers tomorrow, the high 13. And Friday, a mix of sun and cloud with a chance of showers and the high 20 degrees. It's 8 degrees downtown. Your next CTV News update is at 5 o'clock.
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22: At my age, 42, I have a very good salary. 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On the weekend, I have to wash dishes at a bar downtown.
23: I see that the millennials are complaining again.
24: When I was 16, I earned 25 cents an hour. Most people at that time made it a special thing going to a restaurant once in a while.
25: I'm a senior. We were taught to live on what we had, what we could afford, or go out and work for it, which is what we did.
23: The millennials, they had everything given to them, handed to them on a silver platter.
22: There's a lot of people that I see in the night scene who have these jobs because the regular salaries, even though they're good, is still not enough.
24: How much money is now being spent on restaurants, going to hockey games, and people say, oh, it's once in a lifetime.
25: It's a very consumer society today, and everybody wants what everybody else has.
23: Why would you go spend $40,000 on a new car to look good? Oh, you're not going to get the four-bedroom house? Too bad. Get a condo.
24: All those once in a lifetime cut out your money, and then you're complaining about the cost of food.
1: Calls from when we first asked this question, you know, this idea of millennials, they want everything handed to them. You know, I think part of the issue, and I said this at the time, was millennials now, if you're one of those people, you know, you're surfing a social media. This idea of I want what I see, I think it is more prevalent than it has ever been before. And I think people get caught up in it, wrapped up in it, right? I know sometimes we go to an event and I look around, and I see some kids in their 20s, and I'm thinking, where do they get money to go to a hockey game at $800 a ticket? They're not all there because someone invited them or their dad gave them the tickets, because I imagine dad would go. Is that part of it? I don't know. That's the contention one of our callers had. All this comes from yesterday's discussion over, you know, a new tax, which is the last thing we need, whether it's on wealthy people or not. Everyone agrees we pay enough tax. And you heard Chris, who made the point, and I know Chris is back on the line, who made the point about even with a decent salary, you could have a two-income household. And still with that, you can barely afford to, well, first of all, you're not buying a home. You can't afford to do that. There are a lot of issues now. And I wish, you know, the end of the conversation was, I'm going to tell you how to get, you know, through this. I can't. But I'm asking you, what is the situation for you? How are you getting through it? Is it affecting you? Because today, this was all brought on by a new data that shows over 37,000 Canadians filed for bankruptcy in the first quarter alone of this year. 37,000. More than we have seen since 2009 when the financial markets just fell apart. It's crazy. The problem is, I don't know when we ever get back to what we would call normal. I'll say again, we were lucky enough, I was, as a generation, boomers, to be able to afford a home on the salary that we made. So, you know, you were making, what, 40, 50, 60,000, if you were lucky at the time, 50, 60,000 bucks a year. You did need to spend half of that, 40%, for a down payment on a mortgage. And we still managed to do it. And pay 15% interest rates, because that's what they were at the time for a while. It's wholly unfair now. I hear this all the time, and I don't know what the way to fix this is. And I don't know the governments really have an idea either, at least not yet. Let me read this text, then I'll go to the phone. Aaron, I'm texting regarding your question. I was glad to hear the conversation come back from Chris's call yesterday because he hit the nail on the head. I'm 35 years old, and I resent the older generation saying us millennials are not working hard enough. My whole life, I said, once I make a six-figure salary, I'll be okay. I worked full-time jobs since I was 15. I went to school full-time and did many internships during that time. Now, I make that six-figure salary, have bought a home, we still need it to put money in to renovate, have a six-month-old child with no spot in daycare as of yet. My husband and I discuss moving every few weeks. If 53% of our salary is never seen, that's the tax. What is the point of building a future here for my little guy? Or lusting over that six-figure salary if it never comes to us? How will my son succeed? I did everything right and still here. Don't buy a latte or an avocado toast when that latte or avocado toast should never cost $15 to begin with. Our government failed us even though we played by the rules. John's on line one. John, what do you think?
0: Aaron, it's very simple. There's three things wrong today, okay? First is government policies. They have made a mess of this country in the last 15 years, 20 years. Even the conservatives, they have made a complete, unadulterated mess. They couldn't do worse if they swear they were trying to do it on purpose. That's how bad it is. Our currency should be pegged at 85 cents to the U.S. dollar, not at the current 69 or 70.
1: So you're blaming all this on bad government fiscal policy?
0: Okay. The other thing is, the big thing is, no one ever heard the word no.
1: Yeah.
0: I'm 70. I grew up with parents that grew up in the Depression.
1: Yeah.
0: Okay? I heard the word no. That's what I heard. And a lot of people today, and I'm just as bad for that, I can't tell my grandchildren or my children the word no. But that's a big problem.
1: Well, then you can't blame them if you can't even do it, though, John, right?
0: No, it's hard. I try to toe the line. It's difficult to say the word no, yeah, because everything is easy today. It's not hard. Like, you know, 100 years ago or 80 years ago, it was hard here. It was tough.
1: Yeah.
0: There were no social programs. There were nothing here. It was tough. Okay. Today, everything is like, you know, let the government worry about it. Let the government worry about it. And no, you can't let the government. You have to take responsibility.
1: And at the end of the day, when you leave it to the government, here's where we ended up. So how did that get any better?
0: You know, like, taxes 50%.
1: Yeah.
0: And he's not wrong. Like,
1: no.
0: I make six figures, and I know, but I'm self-employed. So I have a lot of workarounds, shall we say. We won't go further than that. But still, it irks me to write out a check to these guys.
1: I get it.
0: When you look at what to do with the money.
1: Yeah, I sure it irks everybody else, too. John, I thank you for the call. Debbie, what's your take on this?
3: Hi there. I have a daughter and a son-in-law who bought a house last year. They're both under 27 years old.
1: Wow.
3: Yes, and they both have... But they changed their lifestyle, mind you. When my daughter was living at home, it was Starbucks. Now it's McDonald's for coffee in the morning, or make it at home and take it with you. They have new cars. They work hard. They save their money, and they're very frugal. And that comes from home, as far as I'm concerned, because I'm a frugal person, and she lived in a frugal household, and she lived within her means. She learned how to live within her means.
1: You know, I will tell you, it's very funny you say that, because a lot of the texts we're going to take a bunch of millennials apparently today, according to the text. It's they don't live, they can't live, they choose not to live within their means. They push everything down the road. I want what I want today, and the hell with it, and I'll worry about the future in the future. That's the from many people texting in.
3: Hockey tickets? I mean, I've gone to two hockey games, one more free tickets, and both my husband and I are retired. We own a home, we have a small farm. But we worked hard to do that. You know, it wasn't free. And my parents lived frugally and they taught us. So, I mean,
1: Passing that on to your kids. Debbie, I thank you for the call. Barbara, you don't think it's fair to blame millennials?
4: No, I don't. I think it's two things. Back in the day, there still is an organization called CMHC, and they used to fund 25-year mortgages.
1: Mm-hmm.
4: At a set rate, and it was, you know, those cookie cutter homes that you bought. If you look at the bankruptcies or the potential consumer disclosures that are out there, you're looking at mortgages topping $600,000, $700,000. That's where the issue is. They're living beyond their means, yes, but they're not financially. I work in this business. I do. That's what I do.
1: Okay.
4: But you need to compare what we had back when the government funded mortgages and when it was like a set 25. Like, I'm not saying do it for every loan. It's up to a, say, a $500,000 maximum. First-time buyers, you get your mortgage 6% for so many years, and it's guaranteed. That's it. The other thing I want to say is, if anybody thinks that the grass is greener in Ontario, I'm here to tell you, I did it. I've consulted in Ontario for many years, and if you're looking at the same amount, cost of living wise, income is moderately the same.
1: Okay.
4: However, the tax burden is equal when you factor in hydro, insurance, okay, all that noise.
1: You know, I will point out that yesterday, and I'm going to go to Chris in a second, when Chris called us and said when he looked at moving into Ontario that it would cost him, I think the number he used in Alaskan was $7,000 less that he would spend just by living there as opposed to living here. But you're saying you've been through this. At the end of the day, it's net zero.
4: It equates to the exact okay. same thing.
1: Okay. Barbara, I thank you for the call. I said Chris is back on the line. Chris, are you there?
5: Yeah, I'm there.
1: So you've heard all the calls. I used your phone call from yesterday because so many people, you know, were moved by it and said to the point of, you know what, we're both making good money and still can't afford to do what we want to do. We talked about a generation ago when that wasn't a case. What do you want to update today?
5: Yeah, well, I think one thing that I think the generation before us is misunderstanding is, you know, the ratio of income, right? It's not about, you know, saving is a privilege, right? Having the opportunity to save money means you have enough money at the end of your paycheck
1: yeah.
5: that can go towards saving, right? So, you know, a mortgage or rent is a must, right? Regardless of how big or how small your place is. Food is a must, whether you choose to stay at home and cook your food, which is obviously what you should do to save money. But I think the other piece that people are forgetting is inflation, right? So even if I save a dollar today, that same dollar a year from now, because I saved it, I did everything correctly, is not giving me the same amount of
1: sure.
5: purchasing power I had this year,
1: yeah.
5: right? Especially in the housing market, right? And so that's why when I hear people say, well, back in my day, I was saving X amount. And Aaron, this is coming from a guy who is doing extremely well. And I'm one of the very few millennials who had the opportunity to buy and has the opportunity to have a family. But when I talk to my friends who don't have the opportunity like I do in terms of income, Aaron, they're using the words like, I don't have the financial privilege to have children. That's what I'm being told. And when people are saying, why are all these millennials just splurging money? The millennials nowadays have this mindset of, I'm never going to have it anyways, so might as well spend my money on things I'm
1: wow.
5: going to have fun doing.
1: So right? giving up not on the whole idea of having a family to begin with. We know that's true, right? Factually, there are fewer and fewer people having kids. I've heard this argument, by the way, from younger generation as well. Not interested in having children, can't afford to have children. That's kind of sad and frightening at the same time.
5: It's frustrating, right? Because then you hear people thinking that, you know, we're here trying to la-di-da and we have mm-hmm. everything spoon-fed. Having everything spoon-fed means that we can buy affordable housing. It means that our kids can go to good schools. It means that if I am paying 53% tax, it means that my kid could have a doctor and me and my wife can have a doctor. Aaron, both me and my wife do not have a doctor, and I pay over $300,000 in income tax a year,
1: yeah.
5: right? Once again, not complaining about my situation, but when people say millennials and just put us in a box, that's extremely unfair to the economics.
1: No, right? I get it.
5: I do this for a living.
1: I get it. No,
5: so
1: I
5: people say... Yeah, sorry, go for it.
1: No, I was going to say, I completely understand that, you know, that idea of pointing a finger at millennials, and I keep getting texts on this as well, like, you know what, here's one. Millennials complain about the cost of living, but they're all ordering on Uber Eats and DoorDash every day. So, again, you know, this idea of millennials now living in this sort of age of social media where everything seems to be attainable. You look at something, you look at someone else's, you know, way of life, it looks so good, and you think, hey, they can do it, I can do this too. That didn't exist a generation ago, right? We weren't looking up, I mean, who were our people we were looking up to? Hollywood celebrities? The average guy wasn't posting anywhere. There was nowhere to post. Now, these people are out there, and I think too many people in that generation, maybe even younger, look at them and think, you know what? Yeah, I think I can get that as well. And then find out, you know what? It's not realistic. Not everyone can be a content creator and make 6 or 7 figures a year. I think that's part of the issue here, too. Real life is not the internet. It's not what you find on social media. Chris, I do appreciate the call. Thank you. I know we're late here, but I know got some people hanging on. Mike, what's your take on this real quick?
6: Hey, Aaron. Well, listen, as far as I'm concerned, government policies for the past decade have put us in this predicament.
1: Okay. Had another caller saying the same thing.
6: Well, because, you know, you just look at right now, the European Union, at the beginning of the week, declared that all this climate stuff is fake. A lot of different governments across the world, because all of their claims they made 30 years ago that everything was going to be underwater and the temperature.
1: Okay, I don't think that gets us to where we are now, though. I don't really think that's necessarily relevant. Louisa, what about you? Are you a millennial?
7: No, I'm Generation X.
1: Okay.
7: But I do feel sorry for the millennials.
1: Why?
7: I do agree. Everything is just too much. I mean, remember when rents used to be $650, $850? Yeah. Now we're talking about more than double.
1: Mm-hmm.
7: They're not even earning that much money. You know, what's an average salary nowadays? You know, what, $55,000?
1: Yeah, but I was going to say, even with earning more, if they're not, you know, earning that much, even by earning more, and I think Chris is a perfect example, it's still not a guarantee that you'll be able to even go out there and be able to afford a house. Right, you're not talking about making the minimum wage. You're working, you know, and for, you know, $16 or $18 an hour. You could be making $60,000-$70,000 a year, and at the end of the day, between taxes and everything else you pay, good luck trying to put down enough money on a down payment to buy a home. That's the situation we find ourselves in now. Louise, I appreciate the call. I got to wrap this up because I'm way late. Thank you for the calls. I appreciate the text on this one as well. We go to traffic. CJD 800 Traffic Center. Lauren Glazer with an update. Lauren.
2: Aaron, having a tough time westbound Metla from Anjou out to the DeCary Interchange for northbound Laurentian. It's slowing from the Met up to St. Rose again between the 640 and Mirabel. For the westbound side of the TCAN, it's slowing. Code Lias at Autoroute 13. Pretty slow as well. Northbound 13, Hickmore to Aubrey Barras again between Dagenais and the 640. We have delays southbound 13 between Code Lias and Autoroute 20. Westbound side of the 20, difficult turn on to Norman. You are losing more time, Fenelon, to sources again between Anse and Combaton Il Perreault. For the outbound side of the Mercier Bridge, that is tough from Ville-Saint-Pierre. 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Your next report at 5 o'clock.
1: Someone texted us saying, yeah, the word you're looking for there is coveted. Covetedness, right? Where you covet something someone else has because you see it online every day and you're like, yeah, I can get that. Yeah, that's part of it. Lauren, thank you for that. Traffic is brought to you by the folks over at Vimo Toyota Laval, the single largest dealership group with only one brand, because when you're selling Toyota, you don't really need any other brands. All right, we got the news quiz. Give you a chance to win some money. $1,500 is up for grabs. If you know your news, you know how this works. I give you a toss-up question. The first right answer to it will then get to play the game for a shot at that $1,500. Courtesy, of course, of Empire Gold. The people who pay the most for your gold or silver always have been. And I say always, for more than 60 years in business, that's really all you need to know. They're at 5593 Paré, that is a block west of DeCary Boulevard, one block north of Jean Talon. Online, all the information, empiregold.ca. Just remember, you do not need an appointment. Just bring your stuff in, your appraisal is done right on the spot, and you leave with a check in hand that same visit. That's Empire Gold. All right, here's your toss-up for today. When you think you know the answer, 790-0800. Good luck. Who will the Montreal Victoire play in the finals for the PWHL Championship? Montreal's own Victoire are in the finals. Who will they be playing? 790-0800 to play the Empire Gold News Quiz next.
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1: All right, Corey is on the line. Let's see what we can do. Corey, how are you?
31: I'm doing good. How are you?
1: Excellent. Thank you for asking. So, you know, we start with our toss-up question, which is, who will the Montreal Victoire be playing in the finals for the PWHL Championship, which, by the way, start tomorrow? What team will they be playing?
31: The Ottawa Charge. Yeah. Go, Victoire, go!
1: Go, Victoire, go, indeed. No extra money for that. All right, congratulations. You're in the game. That means 9 questions, 60 seconds. You get them all right, you know what's happening. You'll win $1,500 from Empire Gold. Failing that, $15 for every right answer. If you don't know an answer, you can always say pass and come back to it if time remains. But remember as well, if you do not know an answer, at least if you have an incorrect answer, you cannot come back and change it. So if you do need to, just use the option and say pass. Clock will start as soon as you say that you are ready. So Corey, are you ready?
31: I'm ready.
1: What provincial party says it believes the federal government is spying on it?
31: The Conservatives.
1: No. What American TV show will be back on air with the French dubbing in Quebecois French?
31: The Simpsons.
1: Yes. Quebec Solidaire is proposing a 1% wealth tax on assets over what level?
31: 500,000?
1: No. Jakub Dobish is only the second Montreal Canadiens rookie goalie to win at least 6 playoff games in a season. Who's the other?
31: Patrick Roy?
1: Yes. What fast food restaurant chain is returning to Montreal?
31: Dunkin' Donuts?
1: Yes. A new report from the SPCA shows what percentage of landlords still have no pet clauses in their leases?
31: 70%?
1: No, close enough. I'll give you that one. It's 80. The Prime Minister of Britain is facing calls for his resignation today. Who is he?
31: Oh, I don't know.
1: The permits of how many teachers at Bedford School have now been revoked after having been found to create a toxic environment there?
31: 11.
1: That is correct. Okay, you did pretty good.
0: 6.
1: By the way, don't say who cares. I mean, you know, you might meet Keir Starmer one day and he'd be very insulted that you didn't care.
31: I said, I don't know.
1: Oh, I'm sorry. I thought I said you didn't care.
31: No, I said, I don't know.
1: Okay.
0: She got 6.
1: Six. $90 for you. Well done. Yeah, thank you. Congratulations.
31: Thank you.
1: Go, Victoire, go. All right, we're going to get you to news at just a couple of seconds. Jason is standing by. And then we'll get you caught up in a couple of stories of the day. I think the Prime Minister got to meet with the astronauts today, right? By the way, the astronauts in the most recent lunar mission are here. They're in Montreal tomorrow. So, you know, I don't know where you... I'll find out where you go. I'm not sure where they're going to be, but if you want to say hi... Maybe that wasn't a good thing to say. They're going to be in town tomorrow, and we'll have some update on that for you at the time. I think that's kind of nice. Scott Reed's going to join us just after the 5 o'clock news, talk about this new poll that shows the Quebec Liberal Party and the Parti Québécois are in a dead heat atop the most recent poll. That and more when we come back.
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5: Good afternoon. It's 5:01. I'm Jason Mayoff for the CTV News Update. Showers tonight and tomorrow. It's 8 degrees downtown. Weather details in minutes. Here's what's making news right now. A bill allowing anyone to get the domestic violence history of an intimate partner. Extending Quebec's language laws to adult education and job training. And why you might want to stop putting ice on your sore muscles. With the latest from the CJAD 800 Traffic Center, here's Lauren Glazer.
2: It's a busy drive. Northbound 13, Hickmore to Henri-Bourassa, again between the Vachon Bridge and 640. For southbound 13, volume now starting at Gouin out to the Tecan, again between Côte-de-l'Est and Autoroute 20. On the eastbound side of the Tecan, volume there, code for 2 runs through to St. Laurent, the eastbound side of the Met. More volume eastbound Met, P9 to Anjou, southbound 25, that is busy between Beaubien and the tunnel. Delays westbound Met, Lacordaire through to Dakarry, westbound Tecan, volume Côte-de-l'Est out to Autoroute 13, again between Hymas and Sources. Westbound 20, Tough Turcotte to Norman, again Fenelon to Sources, and again after Morgan running at the El Perot. 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Traffic and transit every 15 minutes on CJAD 800. 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
5: In the news, Quebec has tabled legislation allowing anyone concerned about domestic violence to get information about their partner's or ex-partner's violent past. It's called the Gabby Renaud Bill after a woman allegedly killed last year by a partner who had a history of domestic abuse. Public Security Minister Yann Lafrenière isn't saying which specific offenses would be included.
13: I'm not telling you which crime is going to be involved and which will not be. It depends. Okay. And that's the reason why we're talking about professionals. Police officers that have been used to that will be selected. We're talking about people that are used to deal with intelligence.
5: Police will gather the information, which will then be forwarded to a local community organization that will analyze the data and meet with the person who made the request to tell them what was found and would then later follow up with them. Montreal police are looking for more possible victims of Daniel Rochefort, who was arrested last week for luring and producing child sexual abuse material. The 72-year-old lawyer, who went by the name Danny Rock on Instagram and Snapchat, is also facing other charges, including sexual assault. The Fréchette government is planning to extend Bill 101 to adult education and job training. The language minister, Jean-François Robert, says that would move 27,000 students who now study in English over to the French system. Quebec Liberal leader Charles Villard was asked about that today.
18: I heard Premier Fréchette saying that it would be for 10,000 people, and then Mr. Robert yesterday said 27,000. So we're going to see what is the exact number, and I want to read the bill before we take a position on that, because the CAQ has been saying a lot of things when it comes to this particular topic. But I want to see also what would be the efficacy of such a bill before we see if we are going to vote for or against.
5: The language minister says the move would be a tremendous step forward in making workplaces more French-speaking. The ARTM Regional Transit Authority will keep the 40 Express bus line running for a few more weeks. The bus that a lot of people in Vaudreuil-Dorion use to get to the Côte-Vertu metro station will operate during rush hours and at reduced frequency during off-peak hours until May 29th. The 91 bus will keep running on its regular schedule until the 29th as well. People in Vaudreuil-Dorion signed a petition asking that the 40 Express remain in place for another year, even after the new Anse-à-l'Orme REM line starts up. And
0: Mark's donation constitutes one giant leap for Concordia. Thank you, Mark.
5: Concordia University President Graham Carr announcing that Montreal entrepreneur and one-time space station tourist Mark Pathy has made a major donation.
0: Mark Pathy has donated $15 million to advance space research and training at Concordia.
5: In addition, he says Pathy is providing the university with an off-campus facility that students, researchers, and partners will use for technical experimentation and development. Meantime, some news out of McGill about putting ice on injuries. Researchers say icing a sore muscle or sprain may make you feel better in the short term, but can actually delay recovery and prolong the pain in the long run. What? Senior author Jeffrey Mogul.
6: It's a short-term benefit and a long-term cost. Not only does the injury take longer to heal, but pain that should be gone after a week or two now lasts 3, 4, 5 weeks.
1: Is this a true story, Jason? Are you making this?
5: This is a true story.
1: I've been doing this for 20 years. Now you tell me?
5: Now I tell you. He says, well, the research was done on mice, and he says more study needs to be done on humans, just to be sure.
1: All right.
5: 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It's 8 degrees downtown. 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
9: Not bad. I was listening to you earlier. I only have one question.
1: Yes.
9: What's a bicep?
1: That's a thing attached to your shoulder between that and your elbow. That's your front one is a bicep, your back one is a tricep.
9: Oh, I don't think I have a bi or a tri. I think I just have a uni.
1: Yeah.
9: uni ligament.
1: Yeah. Well, you know, if you were a mouse, this would be a serious issue, but apparently as a human, it's not. Listen, I'm not sure where to start. Did you meet any of the astronauts in Ottawa today who met the PM?
9: I did not, because I'm not in Ottawa, because I'm a loser. I am a loser, Aaron. Like, it just makes me insane. So I was so excited. Like, I flip and love space stuff, and I love astronauts, and I was so pumped about the Artemis crew, and I'm really excited about Jenny Gibbons. Like, you know, like, because I think she's the Canadian woman who was, you know, on the headset, and she will, Capcom, and she will eventually, I think, end up on the moon. Like, that's what I think is going to happen. And so I'm, like, totally pumped. And I got invited to this, you know, because today the astronauts met the prime minister, and they're doing a reception in Ottawa, and I got a coveted invitation to this event, and I'd accepted, and I made plans to go down.
10: Well, I got like a big work problem. It blew my day up.
1: Oh, I'm
10: blew
1: sorry.
10: My tomorrow up, and so I didn't get to go. And now I'm full of self-loathing.
1: But they're going to be in Montreal tomorrow. You can always take a drive down here and see them here if you can.
10: If I come to Montreal, I'm staying until we win the freaking cup. That's what I'm saying right now.
1: I understand.
10: Now.
1: Okay, well, that's not Saturday night. You got another game. You can hang out for a couple of days. It's not that bad. Weather's going to get nice. Okay.
10: I was super cheesed last night.
1: That's okay.
10: I mean, you know, I got to wait like, whatever, 77 minutes of power play opportunities and couldn't put the game away.
1: Yeah,
10: but anyhow,
1: but anyway, let's move on and talk instead about the Carom off the boards. I mean, that's the most ridiculous thing I've ever seen. If you have to lose a hockey game that way, that's terrible. Like, just terrible.
10: Literally.
1: But let's not talk about that.
10: A finger came out of the sky and pressed itself down.
1: Yeah, that's exactly what it was. But anyway, we don't need to talk about that anymore. Although, you know, the 4 minute power play, not be, okay. Let's move on to talk about a couple of stories in the news today. Poll out today shows the Quebec Liberals and the Parti Québécois at a dead heat atop the poll at 30%. But of course, when you break it down, what's important is not that, it's the regions where the Liberals kind of seem to be stuck in neutral.
10: Sure. And this is the way it works in Quebec politics, right? So there's the concentrated vote for the Liberals. They always have to be able to compete off the island, and you know, and you know, how much of a dent can they make in the Francophone vote, or how diluted is the vote so that it gets, you know, the Francophone vote gets spread between a bunch of people. And so the I think there's a one weird little hope maybe for the Liberals, and that is, I shouldn't say it that way. I mean, they're tied in the polls for Pete's sake, and they were dead on arrival not so long ago. But if Frechette continues to give CAC a little bit of momentum, then that's a real hope, because she will hopefully take, for the Liberals, take some votes away from the, you know, from the Francophone communities, and that bleeds the Pequis. So, you know, it's her rally. This is what I've always said about the CAC, right? Like, they can't win the next election, but they could spoil it for somebody.
1: Right.
10: So I'll be watching to see how that goes.
1: You know, it's interesting. I was talking about this earlier in the day with someone saying, here we are, you know, 30-some-odd years later, 31 years later, and the vote in Quebec will, it appears, come down to not the economy, not law and order, not language. Guess what? It's coming down to a vote on referendum or separation all over again.
10: Well, if it does that, then the Pequis are cooked, because I don't really think the province is in a mood to pursue that. And I think that is, that's a great vulnerability for the PQs. So they've got to figure out a way to say, no, it's time for a change. We're still the best agent of change. And it's not just about a referendum. And I think it's going to be, I think it's going to be a complicated campaign. And, you know, this, we're still in the phony war campaign, right? Like, we haven't actually seen the daily grind of three events a day, people being on television every day, having lots of opportunity to screw up and make a mistake. And so I think, you know, there's that fire test. I will say, I think, you know, like, I think Frechette is appealing, because to the degree to which what people are looking for is change, she's obviously not let go, right? Like, she just, I don't know, she's a familiar face, but suddenly she's center stage, and she's not the same, right? She's not the same as Legault. And so that draws a measure away from the pure change vote, which I think is bad for PQ ultimately.
1: So I'm curious, as you say that, Scott, do we put that in the same kind of category as Mark Carney was not Justin Trudeau to a party that was about to lose an election, and look what he did?
10: It would be, I think, reckless of me to make that association, but there's a little bit of that, like where Carney's opponents were saying, no, it's the same old, same old, same old. It's like, yeah, but not the eye test tells me that it's different. And I think Frechette, again, the eye test tells you that it's different. Now, I think she's not Carney, and you don't have some of those really unique chemical combinations that happened that allowed Carney to occur. So I wouldn't predict a recurrence. I think the best that Frechette can do is deny someone else a victory. And here's my big smart insight, like any dumb couldn't figure this part out. She's either going to deny it for the PQ or for the Liberals. She can't win it herself, but she's, you know, she's
1: okay.
10: Definitely the strategy of changing leaders was the right call, because Legault would be at a chemical trace right now.
1: So the other issue provincially here, I don't know if you've been paying attention to this. Yesterday we had Paul St-Pierre Plamondon come out and say, yep, without any proof whatsoever, that he believes the feds are spying on the PQ. And just to make matters worse, today, the sitting justice minister, Simon Jolin-Barrette, doubled down saying, yes, he believes that's the case and the fears are actually legit. I mean, it seems kind of insane to me, because obviously he said he had no proof. But then to have the justice minister double down, what's going on here as far as you can see?
10: So I'm going to say two things that seem contradictory. On the one hand, this is plainly a desperate play by the PQ. But it's, I think, a smart move. And the reason it's a

0: feels like a stretch, and it is a stretch, and it obviously has, I think, to be blunt, probably zero integrity to it. But as a political ploy, it is likely to galvanize your base. Yeah, they did it before. They'll do it again. Flip in Ottawa. Plus, if Frechette is not as interesting a villain as they go, then you need to find another opponent. You need to find another villain in your story. Ottawa is always the obvious villain, particularly for the PQ. So I think there's a political sense there. CAC, when they say could be, I think that's just insulation, right? The one who's in an awkward spot is Meagher, because he can't say, yeah, it must be happening. But if he invests too much political capital in saying this is irresponsible and ridiculous, then he's going to worsen the problem we were talking about earlier, which is outside of Montreal, he just makes himself sound culturally like an unappealing option. So I think it's an interesting political play.
1: Wow. My reaction was, you have no proof. You have no proof to show. You've admitted you have no proof. And then the justice minister, he's the justice minister, comes out and says he's buying in with no proof. And the first thing you'd go if you were in court is, show me the proof. Well, I have no proof. But then what are you doing here?
0: Yeah, but it's not court, man. That's how you know. That's how you know that it's a politically potent play, because the justice minister couldn't dismiss it. The CAC justice minister couldn't. A liberal justice minister, if they were the incumbents, would blow it away and say it's ridiculous. Now let's grill you. But in this environment, it galvanizes some of that Pekis vote. It preys upon fears and cultural tensions from days gone by. It may not be true, but it feels like it could be true. And
1: well, hold on. You know, why would you then, as the justice minister, you're in the CAC, why would you give any oxygen to the person you're running against in the PQ?
0: Because you can't look like, if you're CAC, you're always straddling this fence. You've always got the pole firmly up your butt, and you can't look like you're dismissing the idea that Ottawa could be against us. You always want to preserve the ability to make that argument. So it was a trap. It was a wedge against CAC. You know where the Liberals have to go. It was a wedge against CAC. So that's why they had to try to, like, do this mealy-mouth kind of, could be, no evidence, might not be. And by the way, it's even more contradictory than that, because the public security minister basically threw it, just dismissed it out of hand, almost by reflex. I think the justice minister was making the more considered political play, saying, we better treat this thing like the grenade that it is.
1: Wow. I will point out, by the way, I don't know if you heard Alexandre Boulris, right, who's going to be running provincially here now, said, alluded to the mental health of Poncet-Pierre Plamondon and said, quote, whatever it is, I'm sure it can be treated.
0: Yeah, I didn't even get I don't understand. Not a smart play, right? You're moving back into the provincial arena, moving into the provincial arena. You always have to worry a little bit whether you got like some of that Ottawa stink on you. And then you say something that feels a little bit discordant. And as jokes go, it's not very good, man. Okay. Like, you know, get a new joke writer.
1: Well, get on to it. Go Habs, go. Scott, thank you so much. I appreciate it. By the way, 6 or 7 before the Habs win this.
0: I'm worried now it's a 7-game series.
1: I'm glad that you're worried. Scott Reed joins us every Wednesday afternoon. Scott, thanks so much. 519, we go to traffic, CJD and Hunter Traffic Center. Check on your drive. Lauren Glazer. Lauren?
2: Aaron, we're having a tough time. Westbound 20, Turcon through Deville, St. Pierre, lots of volume as well between Fenelon and Sources. And again, before Anse and Cabotin, running into Il Perreault. Eastbound side of the 20, delays there before 55th to 1st Avenue. For the outbound side of the Mercier Bridge, it is tough from Ville St. Pierre. Northbound, the carry, difficult from Sherbrooke to the top. Delays eastbound T-Can starting before Cavendish to Papineau on the eastbound Met. Again, between Lacordaire and Anjou. Southbound 25, busy bumpy into the tunnel for the outbound side of the Jean Cartier Bridge. You are losing some time from St. Joseph and Papineau South. On the westbound side of the Met, lots of off and on volume there, starting Anjou all the way back to the DeCarry Interchange. 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
3: Hello, Aaron.
1: So, let's see, we had the hantavirus that we were all worried about, and now we have a new virus to worry about, at least if you have a pet of some kind. So, what is this all about?

0: about and why should we be concerned?
1: Do you want to start with the garbage or the dogs?
0: The dogs.
1: Okay. Well, a dog in Montreal has died of parvovirus.
0: Of what virus?
1: Parvovirus.
0: Parvo.
1: Now, this is a virus that's around all the time. It affects dogs and cats. It's in the feces of infected dogs and cats, and it's a virus that's around, but there's a very effective vaccine for it. And I think the concern is there are some people who are not maybe keeping up with the vaccinations for their pets because it's expensive, right? Caring for a pet.
0: Right.
1: And if a dog or a cat does get sick from parvovirus, it's very, very serious. It will die if it's not treated quickly because it attacks the immune system and it attacks the digestive system.
0: So it's not a new virus, as you said. It's been around.
1: No.
0: So what's the concern now?
1: Well, the concern is because the virus is everywhere, and if people are not vaccinating their dogs and cats, they're going to die.
0: Yeah.
1: Because, you know, the parvovirus is part of the regular schedule of vaccines. So if you take your dogs in for their annual checkup, the vet will give you all the different vaccines that dogs have to get every year, right? With, you know, so parvovirus is one of them.
0: Okay.
1: And some people, I guess, are not keeping up with their vaccines, and whether it's because it's becoming very expensive for people to take their dogs to the vets, or they're just forgetting, or some people are just against vaccines, right?
0: Even for pets?
1: Well, yeah, because if you're not going to give yourself a vaccine, then why would you give your pet a vaccine, right? So the vets are saying, can you please get your dog vaccinated for parvovirus? Because then you don't have to worry about this.
0: Okay. What was the deal about garbage then?
1: Okay, so this is a question. So I'm going to be talking to Dr. Donald Vinn, who is our resident infectious disease specialist at the MUHC. And I started wondering about the hantavirus because there's some speculation, and it may or may not prove to be true, but it's suspected that the first people who got infected by the hantavirus might have been at a garbage dump in Argentina, bird watching, because it's a place where there's a lot of birds, and a lot of locals don't go, but these people were birders. That is a theory, anyway. So what I wanted to ask of Don is, okay, so the hantavirus, that particular Andes version, is specific to South America. But there are rodents who carry viruses of the hantavirus kind in North America as well. So I wanted to find out, how dangerous is it? What kind of risks are we taking? Let's say if you're sweeping out your garage or your summer cottage where there might be rodent droppings and urine, and it gets into the air and you're inhaling it. What kind of risks are we taking? Even something like dumpster diving, right? People go into dumpsters to get food. But we don't really think about the risks we're taking when we're exposing ourselves to rodents and rodent droppings. Same goes for restaurants that get cited. And so there are concerns when we expose ourselves to rodent droppings and urine, and it gets into the air and we inhale it. So that's what we're going to be talking to Dr. Donald Vinn about.
0: Do we have to worry about this, really? Do we, the hantavirus? No one had said a word about hantavirus in 50 years, then all of a sudden, because of this cruise ship now, we're hearing it every day.
1: Well, yeah, but you know,
0: I don't want to know.
1: I mean, this is...
0: It's not here. No one had it. No one's ever reported it.
1: No, no,
0: I don't
1: no.
0: Know.
1: People have died of hantavirus in North America. I mean, it's not like it's something completely new.
0: It's not?
1: No, it's not.
0: Okay. I'd never heard of it.
1: Well, it's rare, right? But, you know, the world around us is changing. And things that we didn't have to worry about in the past, we were having to worry about, and not the least of which is the fact that people are not getting vaccinated.
0: Yeah.
1: They may not be vaccinating
0: their
1: pets.
0: Fair enough. Okay.
1: You know, and there is a downside to being green. I'm all for being green, but some of the insecticides, some of the disinfectants, in an effort to be green, they might not be
0: as effective
1: as the ones that are chemically treated.
0: So
1: that's why bed bugs are a problem, because they're using weaker disinfectants and killers, because people are trying to be green, which is not a bad thing.
0: You seem to know a lot about this.
1: There's a cost to that.
0: Yeah. You know a great deal about this.
1: Well, I've given it a lot of thought.
0: Apparently.
1: Yes.
0: Then you also, speaking of dogs, you also have a story in here today. Oh, I'm sorry. You have the dog and the garbage. They're two separate stories. You're dealing with... I'm sorry.
1: You know, I make all these notes.
0: I know. They should have been on one line.
1: I write all this out.
0: I know.
1: And I send it to you, so you know exactly what I'm going to talk about.
0: You threw me off because you don't have a cat story, except for a cat who maybe will die from a virus. But that's as far as the cat stories go today, I guess. So
1: that's right.
0: Nothing today.
1: No.
0: Nothing. Wow. No. Okay. You're also. I did this today, so I don't want to spend a lot of time talking about it. This highest rate of personal bankruptcy since, you know, the global financial crisis. I talked about this. We took calls on this today. The number's staggering. And the problem is there's no answer to, you know, how, why, or anything else, as far as I can tell.
1: Yeah. And people are taking on too much debt.
0: Yeah. Yeah. That's where we're living right now. I had one caller, you know, talking about the fact that he made such a good point. He said, you know, you talk about, there were a lot of people blaming millennials, by the way, for this when we did our call-in.
1: Why? But,
0: well, because, you know, millennials need to have everything now. They can't afford to wait. They don't save. And it's kind of like the hell with the future. I want what I want when I want it. And that's, you know, eventually leads them not to have enough money when they decide they want to, you know, maybe have a family or get married or whatever to have any money to put down on a home. But anyway, that's not for this discussion. You're going to be doing the story, and it, along with the others, will be coming up at 6 o'clock.
1: Yeah. So this was a cheerful little segment.
0: Wasn't it though?
1: Yes.
0: Dead animals and garbage and, everyone's going bankrupt. Okay. That's what you can look forward to
1: and
0: on your
1: nice
0: 6 o'clock
1: evening.
0: CTV. Yeah. Thank you, Mitz.
1: Okay.
0: Those stories and more, 6 o'clock on CTV. You can also stream them through the CTVNewsMontreal.ca website or the CTV News app. All right. We are going to give away something that is good news. It's tickets to see Luke Combs.
2: Yep.
0: Luke Combs.
2: Yeah. Luke Combs. Yeah. Not Luke Bryan.
0: Not Luke Bryan. Luke Combs.
2: Luke Combs. He's coming to Parc Jean Drapeau for two nights, Friday, May 29th, which is sold out. Saturday, May 30th. But we do have a pair of tickets for you to win for that sold out Friday show right now.
0: Yeah. I was thinking today, again, because I know it didn't work out yesterday. I had the wrong guy. For Alice is already shaking her head. That's a good sign. I was thinking for today, something that rhymes with Combs. Luke Combs or Comb. So there's something in this song. Tell me what you think. I'll play the song. See if you can figure out what relates to Luke Combs. You ready? Okay, here it comes.
3: Here comes the sun.
0: Yeah. Here.
2: Combs
0: the sun. See, would that have been good? No? All right. Then let's go back to simply playing a song by Luke Combs, or at least part of one, and you tell me what song this is, 790-0800. First right answer, we'll get tickets to see Luke Combs when he performs in Montreal live. Here Combs the sun. Here you go.
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0: And play the whole song. 790-0800, what song is that by Luke Combs? You know it. You're going to the show if you're the first one through. Good luck. News is next.
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13: Good afternoon. It's 5:31. I'm Jason Mayoff with a CTV News update. Quebec has introduced a bill to better protect people from intimate partner violence. It would allow anyone who fears for their safety or that of their children to obtain information about the domestic violence history of their current or ex-partner. The Freshette government is planning to extend Bill 101 to adult education and job training. Minister Jean-François Robert says that would move 27,000 students who now study in English over to the French system. And a high-stakes meeting between U.S. President Donald Trump and Chinese leader Xi Jinping is hours away. Trump arrived in Beijing this morning. His visit comes as the war in Iran continues. China is Iran's largest trading partner. For more news, including police looking for more possible victims of a lawyer accused of sex crimes against a child, go to ctvnewsmontreal.ca. And with the latest from the CJAD 800 Traffic Center, here's Lorne Glazer.
14: We do have a pretty busy drive on the eastbound side of the TCAN. The volume starts to cover two, running out to Papineau on the eastbound Met, and again between Lacordaire and Henri Bourassa on the eastbound 40. Southbound 25 is pretty slow between Beaubien and the tunnel on the westbound side of the Met. You are losing some time through the Anjou interchange, also between Lacordaire and DeCary. For the westbound side of the TCAN, the volume now before Cavendish runs all the way out to Sources. Westbound side of the 20, difficult to come to Norman. Again, Fenelon to Sources. Again, between Anse and Cabaton and Île-Perrot. For the outbound side of the Mercier Bridge, that is busy from Ville-Saint-Pierre. Ends today. 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
13: Your Dormez-vous Weather Center forecast: showers tonight, the low 10 degrees, showers tomorrow, the high 13, and Friday a mix of sun and cloud with a chance of showers at the high 20. It's 8 degrees downtown. Your next CTV News update is at 6 o'clock.
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0: Welcome back. I think we have a winner, but let me check with Alice. We have a winner for the contest?
26: Yeah, it's Heath in Saint Chrysostome.
0: Heath? Is that what you said?
26: As in Heath Ledger.
0: Oh, yeah? Heath? What a great name. Heath in Saint Chrysostome.
26: Yeah.
0: We have a lot of listeners there. Heath, congratulations. You're going to go see Luke Combs when he comes to town. We played this clip for you.
3: Her day starts with a coffee and ends with a wine. Socks forever and getting ready.
0: So the song is called Beautiful Crazy. Congratulations. We'll give you another chance to win tickets tomorrow to see Luke Combs when he comes to Montreal. All right, look, there's a story out here today. We talked about it with a couple of our analysts today as well. So you may remember, what is it, a week or so, or maybe even longer than that, when Christine Fréchette had just become premier, the idea was, what are you going to do? What policies from the CAQ will you follow through on now that you're the leader? And at the time, I believe she said that this extension of Bill 96, Bill 101, whatever, to English adult education and vocational training, like schools that offer that service in English, would be changed to French. It would affect about 10,000 people, students. Then today, French language minister Jean-François Roberge doubled down and actually provided a different number under the expansion of Bill 101. It's not 10,000 anymore, or 15,000, or 20,000. It's 27,000 students that would have to move from the English system to the French one. Now, the bill isn't written yet, right? But this does make people worry, because we know this is something the premier said she would follow through on. So what's the real number? And what is this going to do to people already in the system learning in English who will then be forced to take French, which I understand is not even, some of these courses are not even yet offered in French? Heidi Yetman is president of the Quebec Provincial Teachers Association, because many of these classes, courses, are under their jurisdiction. Heidi, thank you so much for coming on. Can I just ask what your reaction was when you heard that number today, 27,000? Did you know it was going to be this many?
27: No. I mean, I heard a little bit on the ground that it was going to be a fairly big number, and we were actually looking into it. And then, of course, yesterday we saw the 27,000 number. So, yeah, it's still to be confirmed. I don't know exactly where that number comes from, but we do know that it's definitely going to have an impact on the English sector.
0: So let's discuss the impact. You have all these people studying in the sector now. What's going to happen to them, conceivably?
27: Well, I mean, I'm going to wait to see what the bill says. I'm hoping that this is going to be done over some time, allowing the students that are already in programs to complete their programs. These are quite short programs generally, so hopefully that will happen. But I really worry for the adult learners that may, and this is the question, why have they chosen the English sector? Is it because they can't get into the French sector? Is it because they have maybe some learning difficulties and English is easier for them? That would be another thing that we would have to look into. But basically, I really believe in a time of labor shortages, this is not the greatest plan. I feel like some of these learners may choose not to go to the French sector and decide not to go into professional training. And we need these people. We need these people to address the labor shortages and get into the job market. So it's worrisome for those adult learners that were kind of maybe depending on the English sector.
0: So the other part I don't understand is vocational schools, right, that we have that these people are taking now classes there. Are there some that are bilingual? This is not only in English. How does that work?
27: So some of them are bilingual, but all of them must also do some technical training in French so that they can get into the marketplace in the French sector. So it's really interesting. They learn, not only do they learn all the technical stuff or jargon, if you wish, in English, they also learn it in French. Often their internships are done in French, for example, in hospitals or wherever they're doing their internship. So even though they're in the English sector, they are being trained to be able to work in the French sector. And a lot of them will end up working, you know, on the job market in a French sector. So they end up learning the language anyway. So that's
0: right.
27: A good thing. Yeah, exactly, without having to necessarily go to the French sector to do their training.
0: Okay, which begs the question, and I thought someone had mentioned this to me today earlier on, the idea that we'll just switch them from one to the other. First of all, there's no guarantee that they would go because they can go to another jurisdiction if they wanted to and pursue their studies in English. Do we even have equivalent courses on the French side to match all the ones in English?
27: I don't think we do. I don't know enough about it, to be honest, but I don't think we do. I think it's done by area. So in a particular area, you know, there'll be a center to train, let's say, you know, the préposé bénéficier, for example. And then there wouldn't be any other in that area. So therefore, you'd have to get out of that region in order to find it in a different language. So I think, yeah, I worry that, like I said, I worry for those learners. I worry that they will leave, well, they could leave the province, for one,
0: right,
27: to go get their qualifications in another province. And two, they may decide, well, I can't do it, so I'm not going to go. And then what do you do with all these people that could be contributing,
0: yeah,
27: to the market? You know, so it's very disappointing. Also, the other piece that's worrisome is that there is a lot of funding attached to students that are in vocational training that go directly to the school boards. So the English sector would lose out on that funding. And of course, I represent teachers, so I'm worried for their employment situation,
0: you know,
27: of course.
0: As you say that, I think to myself, I wonder if that's part of the deal here, right? I remember when LaSalle College was wrapped up in this story last year, right? And I wonder if that funding gets cut off, if that's really the ultimate goal here. Don't provide the funding and just, sorry, you're teaching them in English, we're not giving you money.
27: Well, I don't think that they can do that, but if you've got less students, you've got less funding, and that is for sure. And some of that funding is not just used for the vocational centers, they're used for the youth sector.
0: Right.
27: So they get this funding that they can use pretty much anywhere they want, and I know that they use it for, you know, primary schools and secondary schools. So that loss of funding is really detrimental to the English sector.
0: So to the point of, this is not law yet, this is something that we kind of have heard about over the past couple of days. I'm not sure if there's a chance for consultations here or not before it's presented or becomes a law. Do you know?
27: Usually there is some consultation. At least we can send in our worries and our concerns. I hope that there will be some exceptions to the rules, just like there is for the youth sector. In other words, you know, people that maybe have some learning disabilities or that just can't do the French would be able to come into the English. So those are some of the questions that we would have. Definitely have to take a close look at this bill, and we knew it was coming, and it is coming. If you look at the grand picture, the grand scheme of things, 27,000 students, it doesn't affect that many people, and it, you know, it forces the French language. So it's absolutely going to happen. We knew it was going to happen when she announced it. So we're just waiting.
0: By the way, to your point, I didn't even dawn on me till you mentioned it. I mean, this will affect obviously teachers in the system as well. If there's no one to teach, there's no teachers.
27: Absolutely, and I worry about that. Now, some of our teachers are bilingual and can obviously work in the French sector. That should be no problem for them. But we have a lot of teachers that they teach in English and may have a little bit more difficulty.
0: What happens to them?
27: French.
0: Yeah,
27: exactly.
0: All right.
27: It'll be tough.
0: We will leave it at that and see how this develops. Heidi,
27: yes,
0: thank you so much. Always appreciate it.
27: You're welcome.
0: Take good care.
27: Bye.
0: Heidi Yetman from the Quebec Provincial Teachers Association. Again, just to say, it is not yet passed. It has not yet turned into a bill, and she's hopeful there'll be consultation. You'd think there would be. before handing down this kind of a decision that puts 27,000 students studying in English or their futures in question. So let's at least hope that's the case. Let's go to traffic, CJD at Hunter Traffic Center, and a check on your drive this Wednesday afternoon. Lauren Glazer, Lauren.
14: Aaron, still having a very tough time on the westbound side of the 20 before Angrino to Norman. You are losing more time also, Fenelon to Sources, and again between Ossie and Cambaton, Il Perot. Northbound 13 delays Hickmore to Henri Bourassa. You are losing more time between the Vashon Bridge and 640. Northbound, the carry delay Sherbrooke to the top for the westbound side of the Met. It does have volume through the Anjou interchange, again between Lacordaire and Papineau, and also between Christophe Guillaume and the Bicarry interchange. For northbound Laurentian, you are losing time also from the Met to Cartier, again between Saint-Martin and the 640. Also more volume between Blainville and Mirabel. On the westbound side of the TCAN, pretty slow between Cavendish and Sources. Ends today. 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

0: Stevie Wonder celebrating his 76th birthday today. Happy birthday. One of the most talented musicians, I think, ever, right? So when did he start performing? At the age of like 11 or something? 10? Blind, of course, since birth. So there you go. Hope you enjoyed that. Let me just update as we always do at this time of the day. Nancy Sinatra, our chase continuing for her. Alice, anything new?
1: Not at all.
0: All right. Let's move on to some of the news you may have missed today, starting with this story first of all. If you've been getting too many spam calls, I was watching someone else put these get posted online, right? Someone put a camera, I don't know how they did this, in one of those rooms, like boiler rooms where they just keep calling people to rip them off. Well, this guy's got it figured out. If you are getting too many, you might want to check out what he has done. This is one guy's approach on getting revenge to all these spam calls in a rather unique fashion.
2: So I get all these spam calls. I've created a script. It's going to call them back. It's going to wait for them to answer. It's going to interact with the prompts automatically. And when they answer, it's going to play Rick Astley, Never Going to Give You Up.
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4: Love it. And then he hung up.
2: See, what you don't know about this script, though, I have it on repeat. It's going to keep calling them back.
5: This is so satisfying.
0: That's the best. Don't talk with your mouth full. There you go. I love that. He set up a script, right, that once he gets the call, it just calls them back at that number, but it keeps calling them back and rickrolling them the entire time. I think that's genius. If you can figure out how to do it, that's fantastic. Then there's this. A commencement speech at an American university took a bit of an unexpected turn the other day when the invited speaker talked about her vision of the future. Listen to this.
6: The rise of artificial intelligence is the next industrial revolution. What happened? Okay, I struck a chord. AI was not a factor in our lives.
0: Those are college students, by the way, applauding the fact that she said AI was not a part of their lives growing up. I don't know if this augur well or not. By the way, next piece here. A mother on Instagram is going viral right now for explaining how her daughter has car ranch. Do you know what car ranch is? Like, what does that refer to? Anybody? Car ranch?
1: No clue.
0: So that's ranch dressing that you get at like a drive-thru that comes in the little packets like mustard that you leave in your car because you get so many they just leave. So that's called car ranch. You're learning something new today. So this is mom explaining the whole process here to her daughter.
7: We were having dinner and my 17-year-old daughter says to me, there's no ranch. And I said, I'm sorry, I guess we're out of ranch. So she says, hold on. And she gets up and she walks out of the house and she walks right back in. And she goes, I just remembered I have car ranch. When I go to Chick-fil-A, I just get extra packets of ranch and I just keep them in my car. I said, how long has that ranch been in your car? She's like, I don't know, months? You can't just eat ranch that's been sitting in a vehicle. We live in Florida. That is a recipe for explosive diarrhea. She goes, it's fine. Open that up. Don't eat.
0: You know, she's talking to her 17-year-old daughter, and I'm thinking to myself, well, it's been sitting in the car, but it's wrapped. It's probably... So there you go. That's car ranch in case your kids or car mustard or car... Although, again, we've had this discussion before. I don't think ketchup ever goes bad, even if it's been sitting in the car for a month in one of those takeout, you know. You think it is? No. I think it's fine.
1: Car ketchup is fine. Car mayo or something like
0: okay,
1: that?
0: Okay, maybe fair.
1: No,
0: fair enough
1: no,
0: then.
1: No.
0: Okay, ranch would not work then. And finally, for what I found on the internet today, pay close attention to this. Here's today's deep thought.
8: I think one of the worst feelings is when you're at work...
0: That's it. Yeah. I laugh every time I hear it. What's that? You didn't get it. One more time.
8: I think one of the worst feelings is when you're at work.
0: We'll wrap it up next.
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0: Alrighty, that's going to wrap it up for me. Want to thank our producers. By the way, happy day after your birthday, Alice. Alice Martin, Brian Kalasar for putting it all together. And a thanks to you for being here as well. That is much appreciated. We'll catch back here tomorrow. Anytime after 2 o'clock that's good for you is good for me. Until then, be good to each other. Take care of yourself and all those folks around you, especially the little guys. They are the most important people in your life. By the way, just a quick update for you weather-wise. Rainy day, just like today, again tomorrow. But then, starting on Friday, 4 days in a row, at least 3.5 days in a row with lots of sunshine and much warmer temperatures. So something to look forward to heading into the weekend. Stick around. The 6 o'clock CTV News with Mitsumi Takahashi is coming up next. We'll catch you back here, as I said, tomorrow. Have a great night, everybody.

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1: Still seeing a pretty slow drive on the westbound side of the Met, starting LaCordaire to Papineau, again between Saint-Laurent and the Anjou and the DeCary interchange. For the westbound side of the T-CAN, Volume 2, Cavendish through to Sunnybrook. Northbound, the carry delays too. Sherbrooke up to the top. Southbound, the carry volume as well from the top to Van Horn. Southbound 15, that is busy. Turcotte to the Champlain. Westbound 20, tough. Turcotte to Norman, again between Fenelon and Sources. Still seeing a lot of volume on the eastbound side of the 20 between 55th and 1st Avenue. 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They're well-trained, too. I'm Lauren Glazer from the CJAD 800 Traffic Center.
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4: Good evening. A law was tabled today in Quebec in the hope that it will help women who are living in fear of their partners. Bill 4 will allow women to find out whether their partner has a history of violence and to be able to get help. The bill is known as Gabi Renault's Law, in memory of a woman who couldn't get that help. Sweta Rassi has details.
5: For Rachel Renault, it was an emotional day.
6: We will remember her forever.
5: Her sister, Gabi Renault, was found dead in her Saint-Jérôme apartment last September. Gabi's partner, who has a history of violence, has been charged with the murder. Standing beside Rachel is Nancy Boucher. She, too, was a victim of intimate partner violence by the same person, who did spend 3 years in prison. They've been calling for better protection.
7: Merci, mon ami.
5: And today, the CAQ government officially tabled Bill 4. It allows anyone in a relationship who is fearing for their safety to request information from the SQ on their partner's and even ex-partner's history of violence. It also allows a parent to access information on behalf of their child who is at risk.
7: We want to be careful because it's not the confirmation that the partner is the right partner for you. We're just saying that we've been looking into it and we're sharing the criminal background.
5: Here's how it would work. The person at risk or the parent can fill out a form online or at a police station. That application will be reviewed by provincial police, who will gather relevant information. They will then share that with a support organization, who will then share it with the person who filed the request and provide any necessary supports along the way. The process is entirely confidential. It's similar to Claire's Law, which has already been implemented in several Canadian provinces. Since the beginning of the year, there have been 10 suspected femicides in Quebec. Advocates, along with Quebec Solidaire, have been pushing for this bill.
8: This bill is an important step, but to prevent feminicide, it's not only one action, it's multiple actions.
5: For Rachel, she's hoping this bill will make a difference.
6: It makes it that my sister is not dead for nothing.
5: While there are details to be ironed out, opposition parties are in favor of the bill. The province hopes it gets passed and put in effect sooner than later. Sweta Rassi, CTV News, Quebec City.
4: A Montreal lawyer is facing several sex-related charges, and police are looking for more possible victims. 72-year-old Danielle Rochefort was arrested after communicating with an undercover police officer who was posing as a 12-year-old girl. Police say Rochefort had accounts on several platforms using the name Danny Rock. He's also accused of sexual assault and making child sex abuse material. A dog in Montreal has died of parvovirus. Veterinarians are now urging pet owners to make sure their dog's vaccinations are up to date. Here's Matt Gilmore.
9: At the Montreal SPCA, veterinarian Gabrielle Carrière says reports a dog has died of parvovirus are worrying.
10: It's very deadly. More than half of dogs that get sick, if they have no immunity, they will die if they get no treatment.
11: You will know a dog has parvo because he's vomiting and not feeling well. This one seems fun.
9: Parvovirus attacks the immune and digestive systems. It's common in Montreal, but Carrière says thankfully a vaccine exists and is effective. But for dogs without up-to-date shots, it's easily spread.
10: It's in the feces. So if an infected dog walks around, it can leave some viral particles in the environment. So it's usually it's on the floor, it's outside, it's everywhere.
9: At the Girouard Park Dog Run in NDG, these dogs are all protected. But their owners say it's still something to keep track of.
12: I think he was vaccinated. He gets vaccines every year. I think he is vaccinated for it, but I'd be scared that he gets it anyways.
13: I'm not really worried, no. It doesn't seem like there's an epidemic of it happening right now. But if there does, then maybe I'll be a little more worried.
9: Both say allowing their dogs to run around and socialize is important, but plan on double-checking with their vet. Carrière says so far this year, the SPCA has not seen any cases in dogs, but has already treated 16 cats with the virus.
10: The parvo that infects dogs can be transmitted to cats, but the ones that cats get cannot be transmitted to dogs.
9: For Carrière, the fact a dog has died in Montreal does not necessarily mean there's more of the virus around. It's not new and can live in the environment for up to a year. But she says it's an opportunity to get a message out that could save families from heartbreak.
10: Speak to your vet, have your vaccines up to date, and your animals should be fine.
9: Matt Gilmore, CTV News.
4: Police are looking for a driver who struck and killed a pedestrian and fled the scene. They plan to set up a command post Friday on Goyer Street in Côte des Neiges. A gray Honda Civic sedan hit a man who was crossing Goyer just before 1 on Sunday morning, April 26th. Police say the car headed east on Goyer, then went down the wrong way down Darlington to flee the scene. Anyone with information is being asked to call InfoCrime. The cost of appliances could go up this fall. That's when the final phase of Quebec's Consumer Protection Bill comes into effect. Retailers in Quebec are calling for a delay. Matt Grillo reports.
14: This product would have to have a six-year warranty.
15: Anthony Amiel is president of Corbeil Appliances. He's showing off some of the store's more affordable items, but these prices could soon look a lot different. The final phase of Bill 29, aimed at better protecting consumers, comes into effect in October. The law establishes a legal warranty of good working order.
14: Depending on the duration of warranty that is required, we think it'll be anywhere between a 10% to a 30% increase. It all depends on the quality of the build and how long the warranty will need to be honored for.
15: For stoves, fridges, and freezers, the warranty is 6 years. A washer, dryer, or dishwasher will have a 5-year warranty, 4 years for a TV, and 3 years for a laptop or cell phone. A coalition of appliance retailers wants a delay until 2027.
14: We think that the proposed warranty duration of 5 year or 6 year, depending on the product category, is particularly onerous. It would be amongst the highest in the world.
15: He says there is a lack of technicians to repair appliances, and with longer warranties, manufacturers could increase their prices. Those higher costs will be passed on to the consumer.
14: Manufacturers who need to honor a 5 or 6 year warranty will build in those potential costs into the base value of the product and the base price of the product that they sell to retailers and that retailers then sell to consumers.
15: Option Consommateur points out Bill 29 was passed in 2023, giving retailers years to prepare. Sarah-Eve Levac says Quebec already has legal warranty laws since 1978.
6: Now the legal warranty has no set period. So if I buy a fridge, the law says that it has to have a reasonable lifespan. And tribunals have said that it will be 10, 12, 15 years, depending on the fridge.
15: She says this new law helps with clarity.
6: The warranty of good working order will make it clear that a fridge has to work for 6 years. And this information will have to be given to consumers when they go to the store to buy their fridge.
15: CTV contacted Simon Jolin-Barrette's office, who tabled the bill, but did not receive a comment by deadline. The coalition of retailers is not against Bill 29, but says it wants a meeting with Quebec and manufacturers to help protect consumers' purchasing power. Matt Grillo, CTV News.
4: There's going to be a class action suit against Amazon Prime. It's led by a Quebec man who claims the company is not meeting its promised delivery times. The lead plaintiff is claiming the deliveries were late because Amazon closed all its warehouses in Quebec in January of 2025. The suit requests a refund for the Prime subscription or a discount, as well as punitive damages. The class action has been approved by Quebec Superior Court. The allegations have not been tested in court. The Fochette government is being criticized for not coming through on a promise that was made to help students. According to Quebec Solidaire MNA Gabrielle Nadeau-Dubois, the budget for the student food assistance program for the next academic year is below the anticipated level of inflation.
16: We're going to see less food served to students because the budgets are going to increase slower than the inflation rate. So you do not need to be an economist to understand that if your budget raises less than the inflation rate, you have at the end of the day less money for students, which is completely in contradiction with the promise that that Madame Fréchette did, which was to protect students from future compressions.
4: Education Minister Sonia Lebel has responded. She says the budget for education is going up by 3%. She says that's higher than the inflation rate and that food aid will also come from community groups. Two new polls are showing a two-way race between the Liberals and the Parti Québécois, with the CAQ seeing some gains under a new leader. The Synopsis poll conducted for La Presse finds 30% of voters support the PQ and 30% back the Liberals. They're followed by the CAQ, that's up slightly to 18%. The Conservatives are at 13%. Quebec Solidaire is at 8%. Those numbers are also very close to what was found by a Paladatus poll for L'Actualité.
17: The poll has good news for us. It's been almost 3 years now with the PQ leading and being the favorite party for a majority of Quebecers. A part of that, we'll continue to work with conviction in preparing our offer to Quebecers.
18: I think it's a tight race between the Parti Québécois and us at 30%. I think the CAQ, the Quebecers are done with the CAQ. They have done so many damage when it comes to public services and the economy.
4: A lot of Canadians are having a hard time separating fact from fiction, especially online. Heather Wright has more on a new StatsCan report on misinformation.
19: I am not Morgan Freeman, and what you see is not real.
20: The line between what's real and what's fake is getting blurrier. According to a new survey, 80% of Canadians saw news or information online they suspected to be misleading or false at least once a month. And nearly half of Canadians say they are finding it harder to distinguish between fact and fiction.
21: What I think is more worrying is not the misinformation people see online that they recognize as misinformation. It's the misinformation they see online and actually believe.
20: Angus Lockhart is a policy analyst at the Dais, a think tank at Toronto Metropolitan University. He says while the spread of mis and disinformation has been increasing for years, AI is making it easier to create fake or misleading content, specifically deep fake videos.
21: We're seeing very quick rises in the number of deepfakes that are posted and shared online. And that's one of the scariest ones because that technology is only getting better and only making it harder to judge what's real and what's fake online.
20: The misinformation survey also found more than 60% of Canadians are very or extremely concerned about online misinformation. But experts say not enough is being done by the government or by big tech.
22: Unfortunately, there is a lack of scrutiny on these big tech companies.
20: Ahmed Al-Rawi is a communications professor at Simon Fraser University and says social media companies have shown an inability to police the content that's on their platforms. And more onus needs to be put on the government to enact stricter rules.
22: The only language they understand is the language of financial penalties. So once you send warnings regarding these penalties, I think they will start listening.
23: Experts say it is vital to fact check information found online, especially on social media, though they acknowledge it is something that's getting harder to do. Heather Wright, CTV News, Toronto.
4: A Canadian businessman and space station visitor has made a major gift to Concordia School of Engineering and Computer Science. $15 million to be used to help train the next generation of space engineers. Stéphane Gihou has more on that.
24: This is a very exciting day, and it's been a long time in the planning.
0: Mark Patty is one of a handful of private citizens who bought a seat on the International Space Station 4 years ago. He's back home in Montreal to hand a $15 million check to Concordia University's School of Engineering.
1: My hope is that this institute helps them to go further than they would have thought possible, that it gives them the tools and the confidence to collaborate, to build, and ultimately to lead.
0: The endowment will create the Mark Patty Institute. It will bring under one roof specialties in robotics, propulsion, human space health,

0: And they will try their best to become the next astronaut. That's what they dream of.
1: I mean, this brings great attention to the university. Hopefully it inspires other people to think generously about us. And I think the reason why Mark has made this gift is because he recognizes that Concordia is a leader nationally in the field of space research and development at the university level and training.
2: For Concordia, it's one giant leap taken to train the next generation of space innovators. Stéphane Giroux, CTV News.
3: The astronauts from the Artemis II mission paid a visit to Parliament Hill today.
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3: Canadian astronauts Jeremy Hansen and Jenny Gibbons, along with the rest of the Artemis crew, met with the Prime Minister, Mark Carney.
5: It's a big, big lesson, I think, for all Canadians of what teamwork does, what dedication does, what courage does, what human ingenuity is capable of, and that it's just the beginning. So welcome. Welcome to Ottawa, and thank you for what you've already done. Thank you for inspiring us.
3: The Prime Minister was given a plaque bearing the Canadian flag that was on board the Orion capsule during the mission. Coming up, moving closer to a West Coast pipeline.
6: 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And I think in these circumstances, we need to adapt and we need to invest.
3: There could be a major announcement this week. And Alex Murdaugh. A court has reversed his murder conviction.
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9: We're slowing on the westbound side of the 20. The volume there before Angrinio runs back to the Ville St. Thierry interchange. Eastbound side of the 20 delays due 43rd to 1st for the upbound side of the Mercier Bridge. It's busy from Ville St. Pierre. Northbound 13 delays to Côte-Liesse-Henri-Bourassa for the westbound side of the Met. You are losing time, Lac-Courtier to Papineau, again between Lacadie and the Carrie for northbound the Carrie. Volume as well, Sherbrooke up to the top. 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They're well trained too. I'm Lauren Glazer from the CJAD 800 Traffic Center.
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3: There was a not guilty verdict today for a former RCMP officer accused of being a double agent and working for the Chinese government. A judge said the Crown failed to prove beyond a reasonable doubt that William Miker did anything illegal. Judy Trin reports.
16: In her decision, Justice Martha Devlin said the Crown did not prove that Miker intended to act primarily for the PRC's benefit or that

0: was in fact directed by the Chinese government, no one can be said to be prepared to do something they had no intention of doing, she said. The Crown's case hinged on an email chain intercepted by the FBI. In the emails, Micah refers to a real estate mogul in Vancouver with more than $100 million in assets. He wrote that he wants to impress upon the crook that we hold his future. But Micah's alleged target, Kevin Sun, was never mentioned in that email. The Crown said Micah was involved in China's Project Fox Hunt and wanted to pressure Sun to return to China to collect a bounty. Micah was arrested in July 2023 and charged while visiting Canada from Hong Kong. Here's what he said after he was found not guilty.
1: I live on the other side of the world and have for the last 20 years. So without my wife, my children especially, they're still of a young age. So they've been 3 years without their father. That's time I'll never get back. They'll never get back.
0: 5 years ago, CSIS issued an espionage alert about William Micah. The retired Mountie had moved from Canada to Hong Kong, where he had started a business helping state-owned enterprises recoup their assets. CSIS was concerned that Micah was somehow gathering information for China after the arrest of Meng Wanzhou and the detention of the two Michaels. Judy Trin, CTV News, Ottawa.
2: Donald Trump has arrived in China for a high-stakes summit with Chinese President Xi Jinping. Trump landed in Beijing to a military honor guard and cheering crowds. He will meet with Xi tomorrow. Trump has said that trade will be the main focus of the talks, but Iran and Taiwan are also expected to be on the agenda. A cruise ship is in lockdown in Bordeaux, France. A 92-year-old passenger has died and dozens of other people are ill. Officials say this outbreak, though, is not related to the hantavirus. The cruise ship is part of the British-owned Ambassador Cruise Lines, and there are more than 1,700 passengers and crew on board. Officials say 48 passengers are showing symptoms of what is suspected to be a norovirus. A pipeline that would transport Alberta crude to the West Coast is becoming closer to a reality. Prime Minister Mark Carney will be traveling to Alberta to meet with Premier Daniel Smith on Friday. Graham Richardson reports.
3: After years of opposition and protest, pipeline politics are changing. What seemed entirely unlikely just 18 months ago is now one major step closer.
4: Are you willing to allow a new pipeline?
3: The Prime Minister not confirming it, but sources telling CTV News his government and Alberta are set to announce a deal on a new pipeline to the West Coast.
5: I think it's a great thing for the industry and it's a great thing for Canada.
3: This is one part of a complex process, and it was telegraphed last week by Alberta Premier Daniel Smith in Ottawa.
6: Sometimes it happens that you have the two principals in the room and you kind of sort through what some of the disagreements are. And I felt like we sorted through a lot today, had a meeting of the minds, and I'm hoping that we'll be able to announce an agreement very soon.
3: A key sticking point was the industrial carbon price rising higher each year. Sources say the Carney Liberals have agreed to slow the growth in the price significantly. Under the plan introduced in 2016, the carbon price was supposed to hit $170 per ton by 2030. Now that will be reduced and only hit $130 a ton by 2040.
7: Having investment in our own energy sovereignty. And I think in these circumstances, we need to adapt and we need to invest.
3: Some environmental groups would not openly criticize the shift, but they are clearly disappointed.
8: We've been suggesting that getting to $130 a ton for the Alberta industrial carbon price by 2030 was a reasonable and effective deadline. Instead, it looks like that's going to happen by 2040, fully a decade later. So that is disappointing.
3: Of course, hanging over all of this is years of acrimony between Alberta and Ottawa. Will this change all of that? Probably not, but it will be seen as one of the first positive steps in many years. Graham Richardson, CTV News, Ottawa.
2: A major wildfire northwest of Edmonton has been contained. The fire near Whitecourt burned more than 50 hectares of forest. Firefighters are still dealing with hot spots, and more than 400 people have yet to return to their homes. In South Carolina, a court has overturned Alex Murdaugh's murder conviction. Murdaugh was found guilty of killing his wife and son and had been the subject of podcasts and documentaries. Ashman Singh has more.
9: This morning, a major legal victory for disgraced South Carolina attorney Alex Murdaugh.
10: Verdict guilty.
9: The South Carolina Supreme Court unanimously overturning his 2023 murder convictions and life sentences in the shooting deaths of his wife and younger son. The court ruling that the conduct of Colleton County Clerk of Court Becky Hill egregiously attacked Murdaugh's credibility during the trial. Justices say Hill improperly influenced the jury. She pleaded guilty to perjury and obstruction of justice for lying about her contact with the press and to misconduct in office for improperly promoting a book about the case. The court also finding the trial judge allowed too much testimony and evidence about Murdaugh's financial crimes into the murder case. Murdaugh's lawyers had long argued that evidence, including allegations he stole millions from clients, prejudiced the jury against him. Prosecutors maintained the evidence against Murdaugh for the murders was overwhelming, including video recorded by his son just minutes before the killings that placed him at the family's dog kennels. Murdaugh has always denied killing his wife and son, even while admitting to years of fraud, theft, lying, and financial crimes.
11: I'm innocent. I would never hurt my wife, Maggie, and I would never hurt my son, Pawpaw.
9: But even with his murder convictions now overturned, Alex Murdaugh is still not walking free. He's still serving a 40-year federal prison sentence after pleading guilty to stealing millions of dollars from his clients. Ashan Singh, ABC News, New York.
2: Coming up, they're having trouble paying the bills.
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23: Busy still, westbound 20 on Grignot at DeVille St. Pierre. We do have delays also eastbound 20, 32nd to 1st Avenue. Northbound the Carry, slow down Shipper to the top, delays southbound the Carry from the top to Côte St. Catherine. Pretty slow southbound 15 to Lavrandre to the Champlain on the westbound side of the Met. You are losing time between Vio and Papineau, again between Lacadie and Carry for the westbound side of the T-Can. That is slowing, code for 2 to Ottawa 13. At Connect, it surely helped. They help with renovation advice, ridiculous prices, and employees that never hide. They're well-trained, too. I'm Lauren Glazer from the CJAD 800 Traffic Center.
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2: 10 Canadians are under observation for possible exposure to hantavirus. The outbreak has raised questions about just how dangerous droppings from other rodents can be. Dr. Donald Vinn is an infectious disease specialist at the MUHC. Hi, Don.
24: Hi, Mitsumi.
2: So the hantavirus from the cruise ship is not native to North America, but that doesn't mean we should assume rodent droppings here carry no risk.
0: That's absolutely right, Mitsumi. Even though this specific outbreak involves the South American hantavirus called the Andes virus, North America, and that includes Canada, has its own hantavirus called Sinombre virus, which is carried by deer mice and white-footed mice. Now, these mice are found across Canada, especially in rural and semi-rural areas, and they often live in cabins and garages and barns and wood piles. Now, in Canada, hantavirus infections remain rare, but they do occur. Since the 1990s, there have been about 150 confirmed human cases, mostly in western provinces such as BC and the prairies. But importantly, hantavirus is not the only concern. Rodent excrement can harbor other infections like salmonella, leptospirosis, and another virus called LCMV. So anywhere mice, or really rodents more broadly, are present, there is a potential, albeit low, risk of exposure to various germs. And so really, the bottom line, rodent droppings should never be assumed to be harmless, even here in Canada.
2: But what is it exactly about excrements that can transmit these viruses and bacteria such as the hantavirus?
0: Yeah, so the key issue is that the infected rodents can carry the virus without appearing sick, by the way, and they shed it in their urine, droppings, and saliva, which then contaminates the environment around them. What's important and often not appreciated is that the hantavirus doesn't disappear right away. It can remain present and transmissible in excrement or contaminated nesting material for days and sometimes weeks, especially in cool environments. So when that contaminated material dries out and then gets disturbed, it can release aerosolized particles, and this is the dominant mode of transmission. It's not touching the droppings, but it's inhaling particles after they're disturbed. And this is why activities like sweeping, vacuuming, cleaning enclosed areas like garages or cabins, and disturbing rodent nests, they're all risky. They turn contaminated waste into airborne exposure. So even if the droppings look old and dry, they can still pose a risk.
2: Now, there was some speculation that the couple who first contracted hantavirus on that cruise ship might have visited a garbage dump in Argentina to do some bird watching. Being in contact and walking through a lot of garbage then, does that seem like a possible scenario?
0: Yeah, so there is that. There's one theory suggests that the index case was a passenger who may have been infected at a landfill site on the outskirts of Ushuaia, where tourists apparently sometimes go bird watching, but where waste attracts rats and mice. It's said that the landfill was so overrun by trash that even local residents avoided it, which is a pretty good sign that it shouldn't have been on the tourist's itinerary, you know? But garbage dumps and landfills are the perfect setting for rodent populations to intersect with human activity. Because in that setting, infection can happen through exposure to a rodent excrement that's contaminating the environment that becomes airborne dust when you're rummaging through the area. And even brief exposure can be enough, and symptoms may not appear for weeks. And that's why it makes it difficult to pinpoint exactly where someone was infected. And while we still need confirmation, the scenario that you mentioned is biologically plausible.
2: What risks, then, for people just generally being around garbage pose for us? I mean, people cleaning around their homes, as you say, or in their garages. People who go dumpster diving, for example. What risks are they taking?
0: So the concern is not ordinary garbage itself or cleaning per se, right? The risk arises in situations where you have the following combination: presence of rodents with their excrement, saliva, or nesting material having contaminated the area, and then cleaning or movement that disturbs these materials, releasing the particles into the air. That's why certain situations are recognized high risk for hantavirus exposure, including cleaning garages, cottages, and sheds that have been closed for long periods of time, construction, demolition, or renovation in rodent-infested spaces, and certain occupations such as farming, pest control, obviously, and waste handling. And I suppose dumpster diving, and now we can add visiting landfills of waste, to the list of activities that are high risk for acquiring rodent-related infections.
2: So what precautions should we be taking then when we are cleaning or disposing of garbage that's possibly contaminated?
0: Right, so I just want to distinguish that this cruise-related outbreak is very different from the typical hantavirus we see in Canada, right? So for the cruise-related outbreak, because the South American Andes virus can spread from person to person, public health authorities are using measures like isolation, contact tracing, and clinical monitoring of exposed individuals. But by contrast, the regular hantaviruses we see in Canada, which is the Sinombre virus, it's not known to spread person to person. So here, prevention focuses on avoiding exposure to rodent contamination. That means to never sweep or vacuum rodent droppings, ventilate enclosed areas before cleaning, wear gloves, and certainly in high-risk situations, an N95 or similar mask. You can wet down droppings and contaminated surfaces with disinfectant or diluted bleach before wiping them up, and dispose of waste in sealed bags. But unfortunately, for either of these viruses, we still lack good vaccines and treatments. And so to that point, Mitsumi, the lesson from COVID and Mpox should have been very clear, that preparedness requires investing in research before the next outbreak, not during it. And we need to remember that, and we need to put science back at the forefront.
2: Okay. Thank you very much for this, Don.
0: Thank you, Mitsumi.
2: Well, the Habs flew to Buffalo today after losing to the Sabres last night.
1: Flipped away, and the Canadians are running out of time.
2: The game ended 3-2 after a power play goal by Zach Benson in the third period. The series is now tied at 2 games apiece. Game 5 is tomorrow in Buffalo.
4: Obviously, we were here before, back and forth series in the first round, and we expected the same versus Buffalo. They're a great team and in a good spot. We just have to focus on tomorrow, try and go in their building and win a game and head back home. But can take a lot of positives from last night and some things to clean up and get ready for tomorrow.
5: No, I mean, it's a tight series, and as a young team, we got a lot of experience in that first round against an older team, and we're ready to face anything. And like I said, we just got to go in Buffalo and do our best, and I think a good thing will happen.
2: Game 6 will be at the Bell Center Saturday night. Whichever team wins the series will face the Carolina Hurricanes in the Eastern Conference Final. The Montreal Victoires will play for the Walter Cup, and for the first time, the PWHL Final is all Canadian. The Victoires beat the defending champions, the Minnesota Frost, 2-1 last night to move on to the finals. The Victoires will host the Ottawa Charge at Place Belle tomorrow night for game 1 of the Walter Cup finals.
10: I feel like there's good rivalry between every team in this league, but certainly the history that we have with Ottawa, there's rivalry there. Also, our fans are so close together that there's an opportunity for people to kind of travel back and forth, which is really cool. I think our league continues to grow the game, on both sides of the border. And I think that people are really excited.
2: And the PWHL is expanding. It is adding Hamilton and Las Vegas next season, and that brings the number of teams in the league to 11. The NBA's Jason Collins has died. He made league history by becoming the first openly gay player. Jason played in the NBA for 13 seasons, and then he served as a global ambassador for the sport. He was also an outspoken advocate for LGBTQ plus communities. Jason Collins died of brain cancer. He was 47 years old.
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25: Well, the rain has already begun. We've seen so far 2 millimeters, and we're going to have more on the way over the next 24 hours, along with the continuation of cooler than seasonal temperatures. Today's daytime high was only 10 degrees when we should be typically hitting 19. But the good news is our longer range forecast, we will be surpassing that 19 degrees. Now, here's what we're forecasting over the next 24 hours. Periods of showers. So we can see that that system is a little spotty. It looks like at 10 we get a break in the rain. But by midnight, that system is larger and it continues into the early morning hours. It looks like around 3 a.m. we could see some heavier rainfall. And then we start our day off yet again with more showers. Now, this could impact your morning commute, so just leave extra time if need be. And into the afternoon, once again, that system is a little spotty, so we'll see periods of rain throughout the afternoon. And into the evening, it looks like it's sticking around. It's really lingering. It's sitting south of Montreal. But by around 1 or 2 a.m., that system has pushed, and Montreal is going to be sitting under cloudy skies at 7. However, if we continue our future cast, we can reveal that we will see some sunshine come Friday. So we just have to get through another 24 hours of some rain. We're seeing a low of 9 degrees overnight, an additional 10 millimeters of rain. We start the day off with yet again more showers. And then into the afternoon, we're expecting to hit a daytime high of 13 degrees and anticipating another 10 millimeters. millimeters of rain. Here is our longer range forecast. This is the good news portion of my hit. We see that on Friday we'll hit a high of 20. 24 will be the high on Saturday. There's a very slight chance that we could see a passing shower, only 1 millimeter estimated later in the day on Saturday. Mostly sunny skies will be dominating the forecast there. Holding on to sunshine for Sunday. Monday, a mix of sun and clouds, a high of 20. On Tuesday, we could see 28 and more rain with the risk of a thunderstorm. And now we have a lotto reminder for you. On tonight's Lotto 649 draw, you could win $44 million. Good luck.
2: It's going to be a tough summer for young people who are looking for work. The unemployment rate for Canadians aged between 15 and 24 rose last month. It's now 14.3%. Youth unemployment rose more than 1% in February and another half point in April. More Canadians filed for bankruptcy in the first 3 months of this year than in any other quarter since the global financial crisis almost 20 years ago. And there's a growing concern more households are carrying too much debt. Here's Pat Ford.
3: According to the Office of the Superintendent of Bankruptcy, more than 37,000 Canadians either filed a consumer proposal or declared bankruptcy during the first 3 months of this year. That's an increase of 8.5% over the same period in 2025.
12: I'm not surprised by these numbers. We know that about half of Canadian households are living paycheck to paycheck, which means, they have no savings.
3: The Canadian Association of Insolvency and Restructuring Professionals says Canadians are carrying record amounts of debt. Many mortgages will come due this year at higher interest rates. Rising food and gas prices, along with other factors, are pushing some households to the brink. In about 80% of cases, clients choose a consumer proposal instead of bankruptcy, which allows them to have a fixed monthly payment and stops interest from accumulating.
12: Most of the time, they will pay less than what they owe. It's based on their budget and capacity to pay. And you keep your assets in a proposal. In a bankruptcy, you may lose assets.
3: Almost 14,000 people in Ontario filed consumer proposals and bankruptcy so far this year. That's almost a 15% increase over the year before.
6: The rate of increase in insolvencies is a lot worse in Ontario than it is in the rest of Canada because we are the engine of the economy.
3: Licensed insolvency trustee Doug Hoy says tariffs have been detrimental to Ontario and says increasing unemployment remains a concern.
6: I suspect that we will see a continued, perhaps gradual, but certainly increase in the number of personal insolvencies filed in Ontario for many months to come.
3: Hoyes recommends keeping debt levels low and to curb your expenses. Anyone facing financial hardships can seek the advice of a licensed insolvency trustee. There is usually no charge for the first meeting. Pat Foran, CTV News.
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23: We're still seeing volume northbound 13 between Codelias and Henri Bourassa. Southbound 13 volume there between Hickborn on Route 20. Westbound 20 volume as well on Grignot out to Ville-Saint-Pierre. We have delays on the eastbound side of the 20 from 32nd to 1st Avenue. Northbound the Carry, slowdowns Queen Mary up to the top. Southbound the Carry volume from the top to Van Horn. Westbound side of the Met, you're losing time as well between Lackady and the DeCarry interchange. 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I'm Lauren Glaser from the CJAD 800 Traffic Center.
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2: There's a new treatment for Alzheimer's disease. Seniors now represent one-fifth of the population. And with that, there are growing concerns about a rise in cognitive disorders such as Alzheimer's. Health Canada has approved another treatment that slows the progression of the disease.
16: The approval from Health Canada of Kisunla and then prior to this one of lecanemab, Leqembi, to us is the entry in a totally new era of treatment of Alzheimer's disease. So you have to realize that before these two treatments, we had no molecule that was targeting the underlying pathology of Alzheimer's disease. So we were, in many ways, treating the symptoms, but with no significant impact on the underlying process. So, like I mentioned, it's the entry in a new era, because now we feel we can really have an impact on the degenerative process.
2: There is more on this interview on our website, ctvnewsmontreal.ca. In Ontario, there is a new option in the dairy aisle. It is 6% milk. AgriPure, that's the parent company of Seal Test, says there's been growing interest in higher fat milk options, especially among South Asian communities. Health Canada recommends 3.25% milk for toddlers up to 24 months old and lower fat options for everyone else.
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2: There is a big deal in Canadian mining. It's a merger that will create an $18 billion company. Morella Fernandez has more on that.
17: Equinox Gold is buying Orla Mining in a cash and stock deal worth just over $5 billion U.S. Combined, the new entity would be the second largest Canadian gold producer, with six mines across Canada, the U.S., Nicaragua, and Mexico. Together, they would produce more than 1 million ounces of gold a year. But the CEO of Equinox says he aims to double output. Shareholders will vote on the deal in July. Here are the closing numbers for the day. The Canadian dollar is up a fraction to 72.96. West Texas Intermediate down over a dollar to 101.02. Western Canadian Select up over $3 to 81.43. And the TSX lost 249 points today. Those are your business headlines. I'm Morella Fernandez.
2: A NASA rover on Mars has run into a problem. But how do you remove a rock from more than 200 million kilometers away? Here's Spencer Turcotte.
0: Repairing a robot with a rock stuck to its arm sounds like a tall task to begin with. But what do you do when that robot is on Mars and you're not?
7: You saw that something is not working or not normal. Then you looked at the pictures, woo.
0: NASA's Curiosity rover found itself in a sticky situation, all thanks to its Curiosity. It drilled a sample from a 28-pound rock, but when the rover retracted its arm, the entire rock lifted from the ground, firmly attached.
7: We are looking at rocks, we are figuring out what they are made of, how they look, and once in a while we drill into the rock to extract powder to be analyzed by two big instruments looking for mineralogy and one looking for even organic material.
0: It's not as simple as telling the robot to shake it off. And with so much vital equipment on the rover, including the University of Guelph's alpha particle X-ray spectrometer, this became much more than a strange moment caught on camera.
1: We're talking about distances so far away that you can have 7 to 10 minute long lapses in communication. So an entire strategy had to be come up with. To my knowledge, they have not yet had this problem.
0: NASA engineers tried vibrating the drill to remove the Martian rock. No luck. Then they repositioned the arm. Still, the rock refused to let go. But after about a week and multiple attempts, the rock was freed, sending it crashing back to the red planet's surface.
7: Woo.
0: The rover survived without damage, as did the scientific instrument operated by U of G researchers.
1: I think people are nervous when you have an issue like this. Is this the end of the Curiosity rover? Well, in this case, it wasn't. We were able to push through and continue to gather data from it for hopefully years to come.
0: So Curiosity can now roll on with its Mars mission, making sure it leaves no stone unturned. Spencer Turcotte, CTV News, Kitchener.
2: We've often been told to ice an injury, but new research is suggesting otherwise. Now, Angela, this study is out of McGill.
18: Yes, Mitsumi. So researchers there looked into the long-held view that icing an injury like a sprained ankle or sore muscle reduces pain and swelling. And they found that practice could delay recovery and even prolong pain in the long run. Their work is part of a growing body of research looking into common anti-inflammatory strategies. We'll have the details coming up at 11:30.
2: Thanks very much, Angela.
19: Stay with us. We've got another full night of great shows for you right here tonight on CTV.
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2: The dress that Celine Dion wore during the opening ceremonies of the Paris Olympics is coming to Montreal. The gown will be displayed at the McCord Stewart Museum in an exhibit called Celine in Dior. Dion wore the gown at the Eiffel Tower during her comeback performance in 2024. The gown has been on display since in France and in South Korea. This will mark its North American debut.
18: We have many Dior dresses here, actually, from the very first decade of the house, from the 1940s and 50s. And so I've seen these haute couture garments up close, and it's always a pleasure to see a recent one and realize that the same quality of work is still being done. We wanted to feature not just the dress, but allow the public to really live the moment that made the dress an icon.
2: And Lauren, there's still rain in the area.
11: Yeah, that's right. So Celine Dion's heart will go on. The rain will go on tonight and into tomorrow. We will continue to see periods of rain throughout the day. Now let's see what else we have in store. So our overnight low will be 9 degrees. This is actually on the milder side. We're anticipating 10 millimeters tonight, a wake-up temperature of 11, periods of rain throughout the day, an additional 10 millimeters, and only a high of 13 degrees. But this is all setting the base for a beautiful garden that we can enjoy in the summer, which may be coming sooner than we expected.
2: And that's it for us. Have a good evening. Stay well. Good night.

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9: From the National Newsroom of the Canadian Press, I'm Naira Ahmed. An Alberta judge has quashed a separatist petition, saying the provincial government had a duty to consult with First Nations.
10: Justice Shana Leonard says the petition, which Premier Danielle Smith said would be put on the ballot this fall if it had enough signatures, should never have been issued. Lawyers for several Alberta First Nations had argued the province's referendum process and its use by separatists are unconstitutional, as there's no requirement for Indigenous consultation. They also said separation would violate treaty rights. Lawyers for the province defended the process and pushed for the separatist petition to play out. Bill Graveland, The Canadian Press.
9: In BC now, former Mountie William Miker says he is very relieved at being found not guilty of acting unlawfully for the Chinese government. A BC Supreme Court justice found him not guilty of a charge under Canada's Security of Information Act. He was accused of working with China's government on a plan to coerce a multimillionaire to return there to face fraud charges. Miker says the case, dragging out for nearly 3 years, has been devastating for his wife and young children. Over 6,200 federal public servants have applied to retire early, with over 2 months to go until the deadline. The Treasury Board of Canada's Secretariat says eligible employees have until July 24th to apply. The program was launched in late March, part of the government's efforts to reduce the number of public servants and allow some federal workers to retire early without a pension penalty. About 68,000 public servants have received notice that they may be eligible for the program. Quebec could be the latest province to adopt legislation in an effort to better protect people from intimate partner violence. The bill would allow people who fear for their safety or that of their children to obtain information about the domestic violence history of their current or ex-partner. Similar legislation exists in several Canadian provinces, including Saskatchewan and Manitoba. The bill would see Quebec provincial police review requests and share relevant information through a support organization. And the astronauts who captured the world's imagination with their journey to the far side of the moon last month have visited Ottawa to talk about the future of space travel. Canadian Jeremy Hansen and his Artemis II crewmates met with Prime Minister Mark Carney in his office today. Carney alluded to a video call he had with Hansen during the 10-day mission.
11: This is the first time we've actually had a conversation on Earth, actually. But he mentioned in one of his comments that... this mission, which, you know, involves some risk, hadn't been done. This is as far as any people had gone into space, but it was risk for a reason, and risk to set up even bigger opportunities.
9: The Artemis 3 mission is scheduled to take place next year. That would be ahead of the Artemis 4 mission in 2028, which will take astronauts back to the surface of the moon. This is the Canadian Press.
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12: Still seeing slowdowns on the westbound side of the Met, starting St. Michel out to the Vicarie Interchange. Eastbound side of the TCAN volume there, Cavendish to Papineau on the eastbound Met. Do want to watch out for an accident. That is after Stinson. Southbound 25 delays Prévost to the tunnel. We have delays also northbound the Carrie from Jean Tenon to the top. Southbound the Carrie delays too from the top to Van Horn on the eastbound side of the 20. That is busy between 32nd and 1st Avenue. 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
2: From the nation's capital, all across the country, here for you, Shane Hewitt and The Night Shift. I'm Shane Hewitt. I am in Ottawa. More specifically, the village of Merrickville, just south. Ryan O'Donnell is in Calgary, and Noah Skanga is in downtown Toronto today. The text line is 71010. You can use the microphone button on the iHeart app to send us voice notes as well. And that's a nice, easy way to keep in touch with us. You can stream all these stations online that we're on the iHeart app as well. It's pretty cool. Welcome to Wednesday, May 13th. And yesterday, I had a case of the long weekends. Today, I have a much bigger case of the long weekends. I'm daydreaming about it. And it was a rainy day today. There's something that happens, Ryan, in life, and I think I need to share this. I think I need to, I don't know if it's a confession. I don't know if it's a rite of passage. I don't know if it's terrible. When you think of guys in a mall sleeping in a chair.
3: Okay.
2: In the middle of the mall. Yeah. What do you think of? What's the first thing that comes to your mind?
3: They're having just such a good nap. That's the first thing. They always look like they are in deep REM sleep.
2: It's amazing, really.
3: Yeah. So first off, jealous.
2: Yeah, and that's life goal for me.
3: The second biggest one is why did they come to the mall? That's the first thing is I'm wondering, were they there because they needed something, they got tired and they took a nap, someone else needed something, or maybe it's just the chair that's at the mall is more comfy than the chair they have at home. I'm wondering why they're there. Yeah.
2: Normally the first thing that comes to my mind is A, admiration, but then B is, wow, those are some eyebrows.
3: Oh, that comes, yes, absolutely. You know? And as someone who has bushy eyebrows myself, I am fully expecting to fit into the stereotype as I get older.
2: Yeah. I see, but this is the thing. This is the step closer I might have come today. Ooh. So what about this? When I say to you, when you see a table of old guys having coffee at a McDonald's or whatever, you know, some really weird time, you're probably just getting home from the bar, but they're up and at them, solving the world's problems over coffee. What's the first thing that comes to your mind?
3: Good for them is the very first thing. And also, I can't wait to do that with my friends when I'm old.
2: Oh, okay. Yeah. Okay. Okay, I see that. That's cool. Now, I always remember this in Port Alberni for some reason at the McDonald's there. There was always the old guys. And there's a point where they become your dad's friends. And that's where you go to see them when you go to town to visit. Want to get caught up with most everybody? Go to the coffee shop. At 8 or 9 in the morning, you're going to find everybody. This brings me to my point. I was invited over the weekend. There's a gentleman across the street. He has a guest house across the street. His name is Orlando. And he said, well, you know, some of the gentlemen in town get together on Wednesday mornings at 7 for breakfast.
3: Ooh, that's early.
2: And I was like, 7? He's like, well, yeah, you have to have your garbage out by 7 so everyone takes out their garbage. And then they go to Main Street and they have breakfast. And I said, okay. He says, have you heard about this? I said, I have not. He said, we used to call it the Merrickville Brain Trust. But then the wives got involved and they just call us now the old farts. He said, do you want to come? Ooh. And I said, oh. And in my mind, I'm like, 7's pretty early. You know, the show ends at 10. It's pretty early.
3: Yeah.
2: And so I thought, okay. All right, but what an opportunity, right? And then he says, but I'm going to be a little jealous if you come. You see, I'm the youngest, and I'm 55. So if you come and you're 50, almost 51, he said, you're going to be the youngest. So I thought about it, and this morning I got up and I went. And I sat at a table. I think there was 21 or 22.
3: Oh, wow.
2: Dudes, okay. Sitting around. Eating breakfast, no agenda, some politics, some life, some sense of humor, some what do you do? And I thought in that moment, I'm the old guy. I'm officially part of the club. I am not far away from having a nap in a chair in a mall.
3: Wow. Did you feel like dread in that moment, or was it just, okay, all right?
2: No, they were cool people.
3: Yeah, you're enjoying your time.
2: All kinds of wildly. So the word that has been used for me, and I don't know if anybody has moved to a small town, the word that I keep hearing recurring is the word character. And you might think that that comes across as, oh, it's a town with character. Oh, no, it's like he's a character or she's a character. And I think that's like, bless your heart.
3: Yes, absolutely. Right? Yes.
2: And so when someone gets told, tells me that they're a character, I hear it as, oh, bless your heart. And yeah, there was some characters. And it just, it was a bunch of nice people. I thoroughly enjoyed it. And I thought to myself, okay, it's early, but I could do this. And they've been doing it, Ryan, for 17 years.
3: Wow, that is amazing. I feel this is like my grandma's book club. It's been going on for years. It has hierarchy, drama, intrigue, but it is a critical part of their life. I think that's cool that there, I think it's part of a larger drive to, like, everybody needs community.
2: Yeah, 100%.
3: How that's the you find that it. Space, where you find that space. And I think for someone who, like you, who just moved to this community, having an in, and maybe it's something you do for a few years, maybe it's something you do for a few months, but I think that's cool. And I think you now need to go take a nap in the mall chair just to see how good of a sleep you have and if you're fully ready or if you're like at the halfway point.
2: Well, I also learned that the reason why they might be napping in the mall chair is because they went for breakfast at 7 o'clock in the morning. So anyway, it's a beautiful thing. My favorite thing about this village that I've moved to is that it's people stop and say hi. They'll be walking by and they'll just stop and say hi. I haven't met you yet. And shake a hand. And that's so good for me, I think, right now when it comes to everything going on in the world. It's such a grounding piece of some of the conversations that happen on the radio. And I thought, wow, that's cool. I think I get it. Now, if I shake my fist at clouds and wear a cardigan to the show, and or if you see,
3: I'll call you out.
2: Yeah, if you see the video versions of the podcasts and I'm in a rocking chair. Or just asleep in the middle of the podcast.
3: Or just then, straight up asleep, yeah.
2: Yeah,
3: I'll keep watch, don't you
2: that
3: worry.
2: That could be a thing. I appreciate everybody being here. That's just honest goodness of life happening right there, and I feel very lucky for that. And these people in this community have been really great to me so far, and it's pretty awesome. I appreciate you being here, and I hope we can offer you a sense of community too. It's a big part of being the shift head, being a part of Shane Hewitt and the Night Shift. Are you happy? New stats in the National Post say 46.1% of Canadians reported a high level of life satisfaction in the second quarter of 2025. And it was up from 2024, which is interesting, which is immediately after the election. So it could be that people were feeling a little bit jazzed up for the election. That was definitely an important time because that was right after everyone got their butts kicked with the 51st state stuff, right? But across the country, it breaks down in much different places. Quebec residents reported the highest level of high life satisfaction at 57. New Brunswick was second. Newfoundland, Labrador at second, third and fourth. And then you get to the other end of the scale, Ryan. Your neighbors in Alberta, 38.1%. With high life satisfaction. Ontario was next at 42. Saskatchewan at the bottom, 43. BC at 44. And Manitoba at 45, which surprised me, to be honest. And so we're going to talk about that a little bit later on tonight. We are also going to talk about gambling. And is it possible you could have fun gambling? But gambling advertising is absolutely everywhere. And should that be changed? Also a conversation for us tonight. And the UFO files are out. We're going to talk about it conspiracy style. Shane Hewitt in the Night Shift. Smart Speakers is next.
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4: Still looking at a couple of hot spots, including if you're heading off to the South Shore, the outbound 25 is bumper-to-bumper traffic here, starting around Les Places Versailles, right through the roadwork into the La Fontaine Tunnel, northbound direction. Things are moving well. Jacques Cartier-Victoria, Champlain, Mercier inbound, outbound, smooth sailing. Volume on the inbound 20 as you approach the Ville-Saint-Pierre interchange, starting around 32nd. Once you pass that, moving well, outbound problem-free. Tecan, a bit of volume, Côte d'Alies to the Decarie Circle, outbound's moving well. Decarie north into southbound delays, Jean Talon up. Met eastbound, earlier incident around the Saint-Laurent area, still a heavy go from the Decarie Circle, westbound between the 215s, heading up to and from Laval. Nice drive here this evening. 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
5: Before 7 o'clock on the Almost Can't Lose quiz, a pair of tickets to see Josh Groban and Jennifer Hudson, Place Belle, on June 2nd. 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And between 7 and 8 o'clock, of course, the big three, John Moore, Tom Mulcair, and Dr. Mitch. And at 8:10, if you have a hoarder in your life, what

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1: Smart speakers. 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Lindsay Broadhead, BroadheadComs.ca. You want to get connected online? My friends are here to talk about the stories. And I thought we could talk about, because we have the UFO files coming up in just a little bit. And if I were to say, do you believe in aliens? I know the answer from Jamie Ellerton. And I could guess from Lindsay. We are going to talk about that in a bit. I thought we could start our day today with A, yes or no, aliens, but B, Artemis, two astronauts came and met with the prime minister. And the prime minister said, you're doing a great job. You're inspiring. And I had a notion. My notion was, this is what happens. These people do amazing things and we bring them back and then they meet all the world leaders and the world leaders say, we're really proud of you. Well done. And I feel like the world leaders should stop talking and maybe listen to what the amazing people who did amazing things have to say about the state of the world when you looked at it from space. Lindsay, is that crazy?
2: I think that's spot on, in fact.
1: And do you believe in aliens?
2: And do I believe in aliens? Maybe the two subjects are the same.
1: They could be the same.
2: I'm open to the idea of aliens, and I'm also open to the idea of our leaders aiming really high. We have gone now into the drudges. We are witnessing

0: firsthand what weak, horrid leadership can do and what it does to democracy and the human soul, because those are also connected. I work very closely with businesses, and what I observe is when there is aspiration at the top, and I mean the board of directors, and the CEO, when those two entities inspire and celebrate, when they use the word we, not I, when they acknowledge wins, that cascades to the entire organization. And, politics, of course, is different, but not so different. And yeah, to your point, these astronauts are leaders in their own right. They've seen and done things no one, well, very few of us ever have or will. And there's much to be learned.
1: To give Mark Carney credit, he did say this at the end. I thought this part was good. Thank you for what you've already done. Thank you for inspiring us all. But I think that that's probably all he should have said. The other part, Jamie, that he said was, it's a big lesson, I think, for all Canadians of what teamwork does, what dedication does, what courage does, and what human ingenuity is capable of. And that's just the beginning. That sounds like a compliment laced with my agenda of what I'm trying to sell Canadians, or am I reading too much into it?
2: Oh my God, Shane, why are you being such a cynic on this one? This, like, what was wrong with that message? It's like too positive.
1: No, it's the what teamwork does, and can it's the unity message that has been rephrased from his talking points into a platform where he's talking to astronauts.
2: Hey, if the who wants to play camp counselor and talk about what we can accomplish by working together, I think there's other grapes that we can make cynical, partisan, political wine with, and leave that one for what it is.
1: How should they go about it, Jamie, then? If the if I'm being too cynical in this thing, I mean, is this the right way to do it? Just sort of show up, do the handshakes, get the photos?
2: Oh, I think you're going to see coverage across 6 o'clock local newscasts on CTV stations tonight as a result of that photo op. I think it's going to put another round of science stories in terms of what this mission did and what it's doing, and continue to kind of like bookend the mission with the actual inspiration as to what it provides for people who follow this closely, including kids who look at these science stories and look up and wonder if when the sun sets tonight and looks at that moon and says like, wow.
1: And do you believe in aliens?
2: Yeah, probably.
1: Oh, wow. I was wrong. Lindsay is shocked as I
0: Shocked.
2: am. Like, if you're asking me, do I think like aliens exist as like 70s and 80s sci-fi characters of them? No, probably not. I don't think that flying saucer is coming here, a la The Simpsons, to abduct us and probe us for whatever. But do I think, in the grand scheme of things of this massive universe, that there's other organic life that's something we would recognize as a life form? Whether it's something more human-like or something akin to what we would call an animal, like, yeah, I think it's probable.
1: Of course, the UFO is not coming to get us, Jamie, because it's already here. Can't believe it. Smart speakers, Jamie Ellickson, Lindsay Broadhead. Lindsay, last week we did say that foreign interference in regards to Alberta was a thing, and there was a gentleman who took exception to that on Twitter. He quoted a Globe
2: No
1: and
2: way,
1: Mail.
2: did he?
1: He did. He quoted a Globe and Mail article that said the RCMP has discovered that there is no foreign interference at the legal threshold of what it is. And part of the conversation through the course of the week this week is that the legal threshold of foreign interference is the tracing of money, a nexus to capital, and an organization. Basically, government funds from somewhere else. And if that's not provable, that still doesn't mean that there's not foreign interference. In fact, there is another conversation that has come up that still is starting to preach the notion of foreign interference in regards to access to Albertans' data and all these things going on. Jamie, foreign interference as a threshold legally, foreign interference as a sort of act of people on Twitter, that's different. Is this something that we should still be watching? And if you like, you can comment on the Alberta leak data leak.
2: Yeah, I do think it's something we need to be watching. I think the ability of our agencies to actually enforce our laws and go after these nefarious actors, I think, is what's quite limiting. I think when you if you followed the kind of disinformation beat over the past 5 years closely, there undeniably are nation-state actors fueling some of this, the Russians being amongst the most active. But often as well, it's just random people in random countries who are doing this to make a buck. And they're just catching on to send you to a social fad and don't really care about the consequences so long as it's fueling their economic enterprise. So this is something I think we all need to be mindful of. I think our enforcement agencies need to understand what's going on. And in the game of cat and mouse of trying to catch up with the stuff, I think we're going to continue to be behind for the foreseeable future.
1: Tell me, Jamie, about the Alberta part. Almost 3 million names, the elections. Fascinating that there's more than 2,000 fake names in that list, so they can trace where it goes, and you can't quite tell which ones are fake. Every party gets a different list. I had no idea that it was this in-depth. It seems to have worked. They have identified the people.
2: Yeah, that's a good thing. I know from my own experience with the Conservative Party politics, when campaigns get membership lists, they also are seeded with fake ones so they can monitor how the list is being used. Everyone is required to delete the list when a campaign wraps. And if you violate that, there's very serious consequences for it. So I'm glad that level of basic data integrity and enforcement of standards is being held. And I hope the system throws the proverbial book at these people.
1: Wait, when you worked in it, this is an anecdote, but how many times were you told when a campaign started and reminded that, by the way, here's your list, here's the rules, here's your list, here's the rules? I would assume it happens all the time. So is there any way that somebody could not understand that?
2: No, any of the campaign I've been a part of, it's quite explicit. You're signing a formal contract that's very explicit as to what this is. Any of the campaigns that I've worked on have always had very tight control. So this wasn't like an Excel file attached to the email that got sent around to 40 people on a campaign team. Maybe two or three people on the campaign at most would have full access to the list. And anywhere that list gets updated, every single thing anyone does on any of those platforms is logged. So you can see who's doing what and when in very real time. So no, these things are actually quite serious. And it's obviously not sexy to explain the data security and how this actually works in terms of how people manage these things. But this is incredibly serious, and a common tactic to catch when things go astray is to have different people get different copies so that when that list gets used, you know exactly what the trail is, and authorities are typically able to get to the bottom of that kind of stuff pretty quickly.
1: It makes a big difference, and words matter, and you guys know that I will always thump on this drum. When we don't understand the words and the definitions behind the words, we often get lost and people get frustrated and angry. Foreign interference does have a threshold. It has a legal threshold of this high for legal standards and money and where it all goes. That's what the law says. Foreign interference also includes conversations from some guy with a Twitter account from another country that just likes to mess around and get YouTube clicks on his videos, or people who maybe have some hidden agenda in their business dealings, or their politics, or their faith, or wherever it might be. We're going to continue the conversation here. Smart Speakers, Lindsay Broadhead is here. Jamie Ellerton is here. We'll be right back.
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4: Have a go on the Met eastbound with an earlier incident just before Boulevard Saint-Laurent. Things are heavily traveled from the Etiquette Circle westbound, starting around the Stinson area to the Etiquette Circle. That's also affecting the inbound Taycan just after Côte de Liesse, the up ramp for the Etiquette Circle. It's mostly for the left lane, Etiquette southbound. Etiquette southbound's busy on and off the top down through Jean Talon. A little slow down around Van Horn. Northbound, a good choice. Inbound 20, a little bit of volume right now through First Avenue, outbound problem-free. Tecan's looking fine. Heading up to and from Laval, beautiful. Busy on the 25 southbound for the outbound Lafontaine. Things are slow from just before Dissouligny. All other South Shore spans, inbound, outbound, moving well. 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Traffic and transit every 15 minutes on CJAD 800. 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
1: Smart speakers, Lindsay Broadhead, broadheadcoms.ca, Jamie Ellerton, canaptus.com. There is a new satisfaction survey that's out that says some provinces are loving their life. Quebecers, they think their life is great. Alberta, they don't think their life is great. I would imagine in BC, it's a big difference depending on where you are, because the provincial government seems to have a much heavier impact on some places. Ontario, with the lowest percentage of high life satisfaction. Now, both of you are in Ontario. I also am in on Ontario. Is this telling of our actual satisfaction, or from a comms place, Lindsay, do you take this and go, oh, there's opportunity here to try to just make people happy, or do you tell them that they're happy?
2: Oh, it's both. If you're told constantly that where you live isn't working and all the features that you've really come to rely on, they're no longer working, that message is just hollow. It's not like it's fixable. You know, it's a glut of any sort of optimism or chance. And it's also without action or utility, right? Like how can I as an individual contribute? I find the news cycles, like, we contribute to it, frankly, right? The way in which we talk about things is very, you know, and I know you, Shane, in particular, really try hard to have conversations that swim heavily in the gray and the nuance and how do we bring things together. But on the whole, that's not the way the news cycle goes. And that's certainly not the way that the information is being fed. So our brains are being situated that way. But I think also the facts and the data demonstrate that some among us are having a fabulous time, actually. Our jobs are secure. We have access to healthcare. We have access to good transit. We have the things you need. Whereas the other population, of which you may or may feel you're a part of, those things are all hampered and at risk. It's very precarious. So the lived experience of people is very polarized right now, actually. There's very little in the middle. So I'm not surprised that Canada, being the big, beautiful country we are, we're feeling things very differently.
1: It is interesting. 46% of Canadians between the ages of 15 and 24 reported high life satisfaction. Me, as a man who shakes his fists at clouds from time to time, would say that's because you don't have the same problems that I have. But that's probably me just sitting on my veranda in my rocking chair, getting mad at people. Jamie, do you think these things really matter in the big picture of things? Because to me, it's kind of like Lindsay said. I mean, you can say that we have access to healthcare, but if you're the person that sat 14 hours waiting to get help, that's not great either, because some of these things have to be very, very real.
3: Yeah, I think more than anything, these are great fodder for talk radio conversations. I think when you look at what people say, whether or not they're happy, what's giving them satisfaction, and then the negative side of that is, like, what is driving dissatisfaction is going to be very different. If you go back to BC, someone who lives in a fairly remote circumstance in the pristine Rockies, enjoys the BC interior, probably has a higher life satisfaction. But if their community was one that was severely affected by wildfires last year, the kind of day-to-day political rancor that we often talk about this show probably is not a major driver of their happiness or their dissatisfaction. And so I think it gives people an outlet to kind of express that without driving deeper into the data and actually doing a more complicated analysis to understand the underlying drivers of it. This is a good talk radio fodder.
1: Yes, it is.
2: We're also being polarized, right? Like, at every turn, no matter what podcast you listen to, no matter what age bracket you are, what gender you are, we're being posited against something else, right? And that's a very positional way for your brain to function, right? Because you have to reorientate yourself, not necessarily as part of a community that unites us and brings us up and alleviate some of those pressures, but actually we're kind of being told to regress into these very small parts of who we are. And that's what we have to fight actively, right? We need to actively listen for the things that matter, but cut out the things that cut us apart or shave us off from having a more full, brilliant experience. And I'm not saying this in an Oprah kind of way, though I guess it goes there. But it's very true, is that what we're being served, is it often limits us. It doesn't make us better.
1: I agree. I think that I've learned that some of the isolation things, Jamie was here at the house last week, and I think Jamie would agree. It's a cute little, quaint little town. It's a pretty little village. And one of the things that's different is that my life is no different today than it was when I lived in an apartment inside Ottawa. It's no different. I work from home. I have the donkey dog and we go outside and that's what I do. I don't do anything differently, but it is possible that in a new place when there's other people around that I'm going out of my way to say hello and people go out of their way to say hello. And that notion is big enough in my eyes that we have to look in the mirror a little bit, like you described, Lindsay. Like, it is possible the bubble we're in and that shrinking notion of that shrinking bubble of purpose and complaints and all the things, that's actually just us. And we like to put it on other people. And isn't it great to blame somebody else for your problems so you can do that? The amount of complaints about census this year is interesting to me. I did the census. I love to pick apart communications. So of all people that would pick apart communications, I went through it and I was like, there's a lot more questions here that I don't remember answering before, but I didn't see anything. But yet everybody online, and it just, to your point, it gets repeated and repeated, and it's like, oh yeah. And now it's pitchforks. That doesn't mean people can't disagree with it. It just means that that's just the way it is, and things are different. But how do we break that? Do we just keep telling, we can't keep telling you that, by the way, you're happy, because eventually people are going to run out of gas and go no, and then they are going to rebel. Lindsay?
2: I think it's the small things, right? Like, living in a big city, you know, whether it's Toronto or Halifax or Calgary, Vancouver, Montreal, you know, I bet there's garbage bins that are overflowing. So we can complain about the garbage bin, or we can go out to our street and pick up some of the garbage, right? We can see lonely people and we can not make eye contact, or we can make eye contact and say hello. You know, and it's those small, marginal baby steps to things that empower us as people. We're doing, we're participating, we're not dodging. And I think that's all we can do as individuals, is these little incremental things that reassert the values and the quality that we want from our day-to-day lives. And it's contagious. When you stop at a stop street or a stoplight, others will stop too. You know, when you plow ahead, others follow. And it's those small things where we just learn and mirror each other's behaviors and attitude and tone and lift each other up.
1: Oh, look at that. Hey, learning the positivity from Lindsay Broadhead. It's true. I mean, just like the negativity and the complaining is contagious, so is the positivity. I would agree with that. I think that's very well said. Jamie Ellerton, positivity, you can take it that way. Before we go, I did want to ask you about the Blue Jays, so maybe you could tie those two together. Because online gambling is coming up in conversation here on the show. So take that wherever you may, sir. How do you like the Blue Jays?
3: The Blue Jays are off to a very rocky start to the year as their starting rotation continues to be decimated by injuries. On the broader piece, I think that really kind of ties what Lindsay's talking about together, is I think what we struggle with in our modern life is a sense of community. And in a big city, you can kind of find community in various ways and in various causes and in various kind of gatherings. And in smaller places, it tends to be more geography bound. But I think if people have a strong sense of community and feel some worth that comes from that, they get more invested in outcomes in a positive way.
1: I love it. I love you both. Lindsay Broadhead, Jamie Ellerton, thank you so much for being here. It's Smart Speakers.
3: Thanks, guys.
2: See you guys.
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4: Slowly easing up, still a couple of hot spots, including 25 southbound for the outbound La Fontaine. Things are slow from just around Hochelaga, northbound direction up to the Anjou interchange. Things are moving well. Jacques Cartier, Victoria, Champlain, Mercy. Things are moving well. Outbound Mercy, just a little bit of volume before Clement, the 138. Northbound, things are moving well. To carry northbound, some volume through Royal Mount. Southbound's busy through the Jean Talon exit, picks up speed afterwards. Met eastbound, busy just around the Saint-Denis, Saint-Laurent area. Christophe Colomb out to the Anjou interchange. Things do pick up. Westbound direction, a bit of volume for the Edicary Circle. Heading up to and from Laval, West Island here this evening. Things aren't moving well. 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Monty Lamar, CJAD 800 Traffic Center.
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1: Stop gambling. That's not me shooting on you by any means. I mean, you are allowed to gamble. The question is that you are an adult. The question is how much do we need to have it advertised to us always? And that is where we're going to start this. Professor of Psychology, University of Toronto, Scarborough. Steve is here. Steve Jordans is a psychologist and you're looking at the impact of the barrage of, not the gambling part, but the barrage of you should be gambling part, yeah?
21: Yeah. Really important to separate those two because, I mean, generally we live in a country where we let people do things if they want to do things. But we also live in a country where we generally signal when something is potentially dangerous, like smoking cigarettes or cannabis. And we do that by banning the marketing, by actually, you know, using that ban both to kind of let people know that there is a danger to this. So buyer beware, make sure you think about what you're doing. But also just to not push people into it, because if it is a dangerous activity and a person wants to get there on their own, fine. But should we be pushing people, and especially in this case, youth? Because we know that when it comes to gambling, it's mostly youth being impacted, mostly young males. And they're being targeted by these ads, and they're very effective given the state of youth.
1: Let me confirm, at least with a story, what your point is. My son and his friends, they were on the free, not really gambling sites, but the gambling grooming sites, the .net version versus the .com version before they were 18. And then, of course, one or two of them would somehow get into an 18-plus site through a brother or something. And then now they would all get into the gambling thing. The most interesting for me, Steve, is that every single one of my son's friends, they were in Alberta. So 18 was the legal age. They didn't go to the bar when they turned 18. They went to the casino.
21: Yeah.
1: That's telling to me. That's very, very important for us to put on there. And gambling is one thing. Like, go gamble, you get to have fun. But do we need to see it always? And there was the law they put in place, which was that you're not allowed to put celebrities in ads promoting gambling or whatever that thing was.
21: Promoting responsible gambling.
1: Yes, you put celebrities in there that are promoting the business or the responsible gambling, but the association's still there. So we haven't come very far. And that's what happens, is that the nuance of the new stipulation, the new rule, it's not really well thought out, and it doesn't ever change now forever, and here we are behind again.
21: Yeah, and there's this illusion that something was done when really nothing was done. So, yeah, I mean, it is really the case, by the way, that when they advertise, they are using every psychological trick in the book. We know these well, and it's a little depressing as a psychology person to see psychology being used in this way. But also, I really want to highlight to everybody now that it's especially tricky for our youth, because when our brains develop, our primitive limbic system develops first. That's the system that gets us chasing rewards and makes gambling fun. The other system to come online is the frontal lobes. That's the part that makes us kind of think about what we're doing and saying, well, should we be doing that or not? The frontal lobes takes a long time to develop. It's not fully developed till we're 25. And when you're in that age where there's 15, it's like the thrill-seeking part is there. The part that inhibits and says, no, this isn't a good idea, isn't quite there yet. And so for both the marketing, they're very susceptible to the marketing, to push them to try. And then once they try, it really gets difficult for them to stop. They start chasing those wins.
1: I'd be curious to see the research of over the course of time. And I'm not the scientist, so this is going to sound like a hack job idea, but work with me, Steve. That I would like to see the behavioral pattern changes through the course of lifetime of someone who starts gambling young. I would imagine it probably has someone who, as a young person, lives a high-risk lifestyle without some sort of correction. Because you see a lot of people, they can probably say when they were teens, they were pretty high-risk in their behavior.
21: Right. I mean, most of us were, and that's because of that lack of frontal lobes. We don't think
1: that's actually a good point, yeah. And some of us naturally correct as we mature and grow, but some of us don't. And I would be curious to see that pathway. I'd like to see if it's a bit of a split.
21: Yeah, I mean, when it comes to problem gambling, the stuff that I would kind of highlight to people is first of all, it's it's a significant portion of the people who engage in gambling that show problem gambling. In some studies, it can be over 50% of the youth that engage in it and ultimately show signs of problem gambling. And I want to give people a sense of why, because I think people think heroin, okay, something like that. I can kind of get how that's addictive. How can gambling be addictive? And really, it really comes down to those random rewards. Those, you know, every now and then you get a win. And so as you're now chasing those wins, you start to feel like it's around the corner, and that kind of pushes you on, and it feels really good. Dopamine is being released as you're chasing it. Here's the tricky point. The longer it takes you to get a win, the more sure you become that it's just around the corner. And that's the part that makes it really hard to stop. Even in casinos, we know of people who wear diapers in casinos when they're pulling those one-armed things because they can't imagine, I've put all this money in, got nothing, now I'm going to get up and use the washroom and someone else is going to sit down on this machine, put in a quarter and take all my money. They feel like it's right there. And so they're going to stay there, darn it. That's the same phenomenon that's happening in bedrooms of our children. They're just chasing that win, and often with money they don't really have. For every problem gambler, we know that 4 to 8 other people are negatively impacted. That's typically the family and the people who are left to deal with the debt and with the addicted family member.
1: Yeah, and now it's in your pocket, I guess, is probably the other summary part to exactly that. Well, you're trying to encourage people to get involved.
21: Yep.
1: There is an Ontario bill, 107, for everyone, is an Ontario bill, Stop Harmful Gambling Advertising Act. It doesn't say stop gambling. It's a Stop Harmful Advertising Act. So it doesn't matter if you're in Ontario, because you too can get involved. Steve, what do you recommend people start to get to do?
21: Yeah, I mean, there's also a national bill in the Senate, Bill 211. And largely, I think what I want people to understand is, you know, it feels like this just happened one night. We woke up and these ads were all over television, and it feels like there's nothing we can do about it. That's not true. There's a lot of horrible things in the world, a lot of pressures and stresses on our youth. This is one we can actually change. And so there is a bill at the Senate, in the House at the national level right now to curb the marketing of this sort of gambling behavior. And yes, in Ontario, we have one to ban the marketing of online gambling altogether. And, you know, I think this is an important first step. I do see it as a first step. Back in the 60s, there was a band called Steppenwolf that had a song that sort of went, gosh darn the pusher man. And it was making the distinction between, you know, people who go to find something they want versus someone who gets that pushed on them. And right now it feels like we're pushing gambling on our youth. And so what we're looking for, as you said, is not to suspend gambling, but to stop the pushing. Like we do with cannabis, like we do with cigarettes, like we do with alcohol, you know, just don't push it on people. Allow them to engage, but let's stop that pushing.
1: Can I add a couple more to your future research lists?
21: Please.
1: Video games. Tactics and social media, obviously. That one's pretty, there's no more adjacent tactical platform to gambling than social media.
21: Yep.
1: But banking, stocks, stock trading, and all of the new gambling tactics like congratulations, you invested, confetti, that starts to happen on your website and your apps that push people to do more of it. If you could add those to your list, Steve, I'd be grateful.
21: we know the science of addiction well, and it's unfortunately quite easy to weaponize. And it is weaponized in all of these platforms to just keep people totally engaged in often really bad behaviors.
1: Steve Jordan's professor of psychology, University of Toronto, Scarborough. It's amazing stuff. Share this with anybody that you know that's going through this. The podcast will come out soon. Thank you, Steve.
21: Thank you, Shane. I appreciate your time. Thank you.
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24: From the National Newsroom of the Canadian Press, I'm Rob Westgate. An Alberta judge has tossed a separatist referendum petition, saying Premier Danielle Smith's government had a duty to consult with First Nations first. Smith says the judge made an anti-democratic decision and her government will be appealing it.
25: Although our government does support Alberta remaining in Canada, we think that today's decision by the court will deny opportunity to well over 300,000 Albertans to have their petition verified by Elections Alberta. We think that this decision is incorrect in law and anti-democratic, and we will be appealing it as a result.
24: Lawyers for several First Nations argued last month that the province's referendum process and its use by separatists is unconstitutional, and there's no requirement for Indigenous consultation. They also said separation would violate treaty rights. British Columbia's Minister of Energy and Climate Solutions says with global uncertainty and rising inflation, a quartet of new wind farms will help strengthen the province's energy sovereignty. Adrian Dix says the conflict in the Middle East has disrupted oil and gas supplies, forcing countries to conserve electricity because of rising energy costs. He says these new initiatives, three in the province's northern region and one near West Kelowna, will not only generate enough electricity to power 350,000 more homes, but also keep energy affordable, as well as drawing billions in private investment to the province. Manitoba's nursing regulator has made a public apology for its role.